0: I'm Lisa Lucera, Fox News. U.S. Central Command says it's launched the 11th consecutive day of strikes against targets in Iran, as President Trump says he's considering expanding the strikes.
1: Following a week and a half of daily airstrikes, President Trump warned Iran,
2: "Honestly, they haven't seen anything yet. We've been nice. We've been nice."
1: During a meeting with Lebanon's president, President Trump told reporters the U.S. will soon hit Pickaxe Mountain, a suspected nuclear site where Iran is believed to have transferred centrifuges. At the same time, the president is pushing back on suggestions. Talks between the two countries are over.
2: You don't know what the dialogue is behind the scenes, that they want to meet desperately to try and end it because they're getting decimated.
1: But President Trump says unless Iran is ready to meet in a meaningful way, he has no interest.
0: Fox's Jared Halpern at the White House. The U.S. military has confirmed that a third service member is believed to be dead in last Friday's attack on a base in Jordan, identifying the soldier as Sergeant Angel Rompersand of Queens, New York. Yesterday, the Pentagon identified James Feehan of Hawaii and Isabella Gonzalez of Carrollton, Texas, as the two others killed in an Iranian ballistic missile and drone attack. Secretary of War Pete Hegseth appeared before the Senate Appropriations Committee asking for more money to fund the military, saying the Biden administration let supplies dwindle.
3: President Trump's following a simple logic. The military requires a generational investment.
0: Hegseth said he estimated the conflict in Iran has cost about $37.5 billion so far. A Mexican government official says the man who was struck and killed by a tractor trailer while running from an encounter with immigration and other federal agents in Florida had been on vacation in the U.S. on a tourist visa. The death of 28-year-old Juan Cornelia Duran was the third death in roughly a week involving encounters with ICE officers. 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
8: Setting a dangerous precedent. I'm Jarrett Lewis. Here's what's trending this hour. FOP President Rick Snyder says it's not good when a prosecutor uses a criminal investigation for a vendetta. He's criticizing Marion County Prosecutor Ryan Mears over a dismissed tax case involving a business in a high crime area flagged for unusual credit card activity.
9: Under this theory from the Marion County Prosecutor, he can now go on a fishing expedition of the confidential tax records of Mr. Simon, all of his shareholders, all of his board of directors, and all of his employees.
8: Broad Ripple business owner Rob Sabatini had 27 felony tax charges dismissed against him. At a Tuesday press conference, Snyder called on the Indiana Attorney General's office and others to investigate what he described as Ryan Mears' blatant violation of the Fourth Amendment. Indiana State Board of Finance approving payments to local units to compensate for revenue loss during the gas tax holiday. For the holiday time period between early April and the end of May, the state comptroller's office says it will distribute over $121 million in reimbursements to various funds, with $38 million going directly to local governments.
10: This action is going to help them fulfill their budgeted operations for counties, cities, and towns where they're funding roads, streets, bridge operations.
8: State Comptroller Elise Nishala says the money comes from the State Highway Fund. Indiana's gas tax holiday ends in mid-August. And Fever star Caitlin Clark being named WNBA Eastern Conference Player of the Week for the second time this season. This after she dropped the first ever 40-point, 10-assist game in WNBA history. I'm Jarrett Lewis on the level, on the go, and on WIBC.com. Here's the forecast from the American Standard Cooling Weather Center.
11: We'll stay comfortable and below average for our Wednesday. Despite the mostly sunny skies in the forecast, temperatures will only warm to a high in the mid to upper 70s. Mostly sunny and in the upper 70s for highs on Thursday. I'm Fox 59 meteorologist Kendall Wilson for 93 WIBC.
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1: The war is getting spicier. We moved into the 10th day, and it's now threatening to spread about thy region.
2: With traffic in the Strait of Hormuz already slowing to a crawl, cutting off the Red Sea could cause oil prices to spike even further, and gas prices now more than $4 a gallon as well. This as overnight, the U.S. launching the 10th straight night of strikes on Iran, while Iran launches strikes far beyond its borders.
1: Which we talked last hour to Mike Lyons, our military analyst, still surprised how much capability that they have. Because we've been saying that we think they have more capability, and the administration's like, we got nothing. They got nothing. We defeat him. We destroyed him. They got nothing. Zero, zilch, nada, nothing. But it doesn't seem to be nothing. It doesn't. And Mike readily admitted, you know, that, look, there's a chance that they got more than we thought. That being said, I said to him, Mike, what about the Houthis? Are they going to do anything? Aren't they going to do anything? First of all, he doesn't know what the capabilities are of the Houthis. But they have threatened to shut down the Red Sea. In an area where Saudi Arabia has a lot of their oil, and in doing so would send prices higher, as we are already seeing this morning. Prices have stepped up again. Brent crude over 90. West Texas Intermediate at 84. That's the futures price. That's on paper. We're probably closing in near to 100 of the physical, which is not good.
2: Those Iranian-backed armed factions, like in Yemen, the Houthis, said they would impose a blockade on any kind of Saudi ships. So this could be a whole new front in the Middle East conflict. And again, very bad news for global energy markets, bad news for gas prices.
1: Bad news for gas prices, because that's what we care about. We're like, what's going on with the gas prices? That's what I care about. Well, you got to throw something else in there for gas prices. Now you got Bertha, Tropical Storm Bertha moving. And you're like, well, what's that have to do with gas? I'll tell you what it has to do with gas. Hurricanes, baby. Shut down things. Not just the waterways, but also refineries have to shut down. There's a potential of something going sideways.
3: It's a reminder of Mother Nature's impact on gas prices that we could see in August and September as hurricane season starts to find its stride. So while it is geopolitical factors primarily pushing prices up, there are other factors that could become active in the weeks ahead.
1: Because nature will mess you up, and nature, by the way, is damn expensive. Oh, it is. It is. There's no doubt about that. Now the question is, where do we go from here? And I don't think anybody really knows. What kind of money are they asking for? Another $70 billion? That the administration is asking for, because the Pentagon seems to be running out of money. So, there's some issues, kids. There is. There's going to be it's going to be a little bit of expensive summer is what we're saying here. Hopefully we get it sorted out. Do I think it's going to happen anytime in the next couple weeks? I do not. That being said, we'll see what takes place in the coming days if they can get at least a 10-day ceasefire, which I predict. This is my prediction. Write this down. It could be wrong. Been wrong before. It'll be wrong again because I'm a human being. At some point, gas prices will get a little bit unbearable for the United States of America, and Trump will go in and do what he does, orders them to take a 10-day ceasefire, which will calm the markets. The markets will calm back down. Iran will back off for a bit. The markets will calm down. Stuff will get through, and then I think it heats up again. That's what I think is going to happen. Could be wrong. Could be right. 323-538-2423. At Chad Benson Show is your X, your Insta, your YouTube, and all of the other good things going on out there. Meanwhile, today, across Arizona, you've got primaries. And it's very interesting what's going on because Arizona now is looking at their first DSA-like candidate, who has come to take on four-term incumbent Greg Stanton. And on top of that, you know, look, politics, as we all know, kids, is local. Top of that, we also know that with what we're seeing out there, that there is a lot of issues on both sides of the aisle when it comes to their peeps. This is Katie Hobbs. She is the governor. It's weird calling her Katie. She sounds like she's like, oh, my God. I mean, you know, it is what it is. But, hey, she talking about on the governor's side, Andy Biggs, who may be her biggest rival, if indeed he gets through today.
0: When I talk to Arizonans across the state, they well and full understand that the cost hikes we're seeing are a result of Washington's agenda and tariffs and the war in Iran. And they're seeing costs go up everywhere from the grocery store, gas station, doctor's office, everywhere in between. And Andy Biggs, every chance he had to not support that agenda, he has taken the opposite approach, supported that agenda, and put that agenda above Arizona.
1: Now, I'm going to tell you guys this. You've got several people running on the Republican side, and I bring this up because Biggs was always nice to me, but he went super crazy MAGA. Like, it was wacky. Schweikert's a good guy. I like him. I think Biggs probably gets through. You know, because remember, as we've talked about, and we've talked about it here on Midterm Mondays, what is it? Quality of candidates matter. Winning a primary, and this is what I think the Democrats are about to find out, winning a primary is not winning a general. Carrie Lake won the primary. Karen Taylor-Robeson, I think, would have won the general. But you're going to get the most fervent support with the MAGA folks coming out, and Biggs has that, you know, and it's unfortunate that we're in this position that we're in right now where you've got this craziness when it comes to primaries really deciding more than anything which way things are going to go. Where, yes, if it was just MAGA, Biggs is going to win. In a general, if you're voting, right? Just across the board, general. I think Schweikert would beat him. So, and I don't think, you know, I don't know if Andy's going to get it done when it comes to the general. I think Katie wins it. I do. Again, it's weird talking about Katie. And then you've got your first DSA candidate. And we've talked about these. They're entertaining. No doubt. But they're also wackadoos. So Greg Stanton, run-of-the-mill Democrat. All right? You know, I mean, I'm not saying just as a person, but he's a Democrat. That's what he is. Establishment Democrat, whatever you want to call it. Part of the machine. Taking on Kai Newkirk, who is this, you know, new DSA guy. Just like MAGA has shown that they can take out the average Republican in certain areas, the DSA has done the same. And are they going to do it again here?
4: Stanton just fundamentally vulnerable because on a lot of really important issues, he's on the wrong side of the vast majority of Democrats. Whether it's voting for the Laken Riley Act when I'm fighting to abolish ICE, or opposing Medicare for All and taking money from United Health Group when I'm in fighting to guarantee health care to all as a right, not a privilege, he's on the wrong side of the most Democrats. And so when we're able to actually talk to people, they're siding with us. So we knew it was going to be a challenge to reach enough people fast enough, but all the data that we're seeing shows us that we've been doing that.
1: Now, he still faces, you know, a tough battle, right? And you're trying to pull a Mondani. Do I think that's going to happen? I don't think it's going to happen in Arizona. Not that it's not possible. Anything is possible. But when you run radical, you know, it used to be you ran in a way to win the nomination. And then you came to the center so you could expand the tent. We live in a world now where you run as if you're running, and it's not about, you know, expanding the tent. It's you continue to run the same way. Saw it with Carrie Lake. We've seen it with some of the wackadoos out there in the world of the left, as we've talked about with the progressiveness and the way that they're coming after the Democrats. These are civil wars going on inside of the parties, for the heart and mind of the parties. So it's going to be interesting to see the way this thing plays out. But every state has theirs, because every state is getting a DSA candidate or two. And some of it's just to find out, can we? Can we? You might be able to do it in a big city, in an area. But can you do it across a state? That I don't think you can do. And I continue to say that. Because the average person, Democrat or Republican, doesn't want to get rid of prisons. They don't want to abolish ICE. They don't want any of the craziness that you're bringing that has no basis of reality. What do you think? Let me know. 323-538-2423. At Chad Benson Show is your X, your Insta, your YouTube, Facebook, and everything else. And you guys out there on the Republican side, you've got your own civil war with MAGA. That's not going anywhere. And with the way things are right now, we're seeing it. We saw it with several primaries already. Trump doesn't like somebody. He gets them out of there. Thomas Massie and several others. You've seen John Cornyn, Bill Cassidy. So you're seeing that continue there as well. So it's not just on the Democrat side. Love hearing from all of you. Coming up, we'll talk about that stomach bug. It's moving across the country. But first, Bulwark Capital would love to talk to you and see you on their big webinar this Thursday. A couple days from now, 3:30 Pacific, 6:30 Eastern. Absolutely free. It's called Market Blind Spot. This is where Bulwark Capital and our buddy Zach Abraham is going to show you, look, there are so many blind spots out there that many people miss, whether it's advisors or money managers, even the average person, because they're looking at the shiny object and they're not paying attention where they need to pay attention. And it's underneath that right there that issues can take place, where you can actually do really well or you can get hurt when it comes to your investments in retirement. Why not sit down with them? 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
1: Are we out of the woods and maybe out of the bathroom when it comes to cyclosporosis? I called it Uncle Sam's Revenge. It's not. Apparently, it has come from tainted lettuce from Mexico. That would mean it's Montezuma's Revenge.
21: The FDA now saying while there was a false positive reported, lettuce from Taylor Farms remains the focus of the investigation. More than 1,600 people got sick after eating shredded lettuce supplied to Taco Bell in 5 states. Taco Bell says it's removed all affected lettuce, but the lettuce recall expanding, now affecting shredded iceberg and lettuce blends sold to grocery stores and restaurants in 27 states.
1: Yes. So I went in the other day to, I've got my little routine, go play pickleball, swing by Walmart, grab, there was no lettuce. There was nothing there. I know what you're thinking, Chad. I know how much lettuce you eat, and you'd be wrong. But normally I get some of my salads for the week that I'll take in and eat at lunch. You know, the ones where they're prepackaged and they don't give you enough ranch for anything, for like one little leaf of lettuce. That's why I have extra ranch at the office. But there was nothing there. There was like one tiny bag from some company I've never heard of. There was no prepackaged anything.
21: Walmart now pulling its market side brand of lettuce off shelves. Jack in the Box removing lettuce from locations in Texas, Oklahoma, and Louisiana. And food supplier Sysco and U.S. Foods halting deliveries of the affected lettuce. Symptoms from the parasitic illness can last for weeks and are especially concerning for people with other medical conditions.
1: Yes, and that's a big deal. So weakened immune system, things of that nature. Here's the interesting thing. This doesn't happen with donuts. So there's that. So now you've learned a little something today. also that we cut a lot of funding in certain places, and people are asking questions. Hey, the place that usually covers this, we went to that office. It's a storage unit now, so there's nothing in there. So what are we going to do? How are we going to fix this? How are we going to fix the situation here? Because remember, when you hear that the government's cutting, they're cutting programs. They're not cutting money. They're spending more money. They just said, hey, this program, we don't need it. And our buddies over here, they need it more. Oh.
2: Going to the grocery store was not an easy task the other day when I was with my children.
1: 323-538-2423 at Chad Benson Show, X, Insta, all the other things right here in the Chad Benson Show.
2: I usually know the things that I'm going to buy, but this time I was like, all right, we're going to actually stay all the way away from these foods just because.
1: Just because. A lot of people were saying that. Even the other day, I was going to go to McDonald's and get the the World Cup meal, and I was like, ah, it's got lettuce all over it. And while I ate at Taco Bell, I remembered, oh, yeah, nothing I get has lettuce on it. Meanwhile, while all of that is going on, good news, we're about to pay more money from stuff from Canada, maybe, kind of, who knows.
3: The list of affected Canadian products is wide-ranging. Dairy products, alcohol, and honey, along with a range of other grocery items. Also construction materials, clothing, furniture, and electronics. Canadian Prime Minister Mark Carney says the tariffs violate the free trade agreement between the U.S., Mexico, and Canada.
1: That's what Trump said. You guys did. You made it unfair for our businesses to do stuff there, so we're getting back at you. Why does this matter to me? Because this morning I wake up and my son's mom had texted me and said, we better buy all of his hockey stuff. They're putting tariffs on all this damn stuff. And sure enough, hockey sticks and equipment, tariff 50%.
3: To impose these tariffs in the wake of a Supreme Court decision against him earlier this year, President Trump is citing a never-before-used provision of a 1930 trade law, which could also face legal challenges.
1: Yeah, so there's that. We'll find out. Another 50% tariffs. It's working. Is it? Is it really working? Is it? Promises made, promises kept. Is it really working? Is manufacturer flying back here like you could not believe? So we'll find out if this actually even ever goes into play or if this was another bluff. If you're missing the show, grab the podcast. This is the Chad Benson Show.
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15: AI is growing every single day. You guys know that. My other company with my uncle, we have an AI company. We do entertainment stuff, a lot of it. And one of the things we've been pushing ourselves into is micro dramas. Now, they've been around a while in China, and you're seeing them now more and more, but they're now going more and more.

0: more towards AI. It's still not perfect, but it will suck you in. It will. It is crazy how good these things are getting and how fast they're getting good. Unfortunately, some of these things suck. Not all of them, but some of them kind of suck because of how fast they try to pump them out. Some of them are very good. But micro dramas, that was that whole thing with Quibi. You guys remember that Quibi? They dumped all that money into Quibi. And Quibi was early. They had the right idea with micro episodes of stuff. They just were way too early in the game. Not so much when it comes to micro dramas now.
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3: Andrea, wait!
1: Or an assistant who transforms into a kitten.
4: Wait, I can't go with him.
1: These snack-sized videos are part of a $14 billion juggernaut in China. And just as binge-worthy in the U.S., where according to eMarketer, audiences will triple to 45 million viewers per month by 2028. Here, the vertical industry has its own booming ecosystem of studio factories like this, catering to production with an assembly line of ready-made sets.
0: Now, we've got, was it Darman? That's ours. If you've seen any of those, he's kind of the same 15 actors doing stuff, and they're all kind of the same. They pump them out. We've pumped them out. Not so much in the way that they have. They've turned these things into factories over there. And they are, look, I'm not going to lie to you. I woke up this morning, and I watched one. It was a stupid one. It was like a Game of Thronesy one that was like 10 episodes, and they were like 2 minutes long. And I kind of watched it, and, you know, the writing's not great, but the effects are pretty darn good. And it was all AI generated. And by the way, I'm just going to say this, guys. Your heroes, you got to stop making them look like Henry Cavill. They all look like Henry Cavill. All of them do. Continue.
1: It's not just the plot twists that are moving fast. So is production, with crews able to move between time periods and transport people to different scenes all under one roof. Meaning crews can shoot dozens of episodes in a single day. But earlier this year, a new player entered the picture and started to change everything. Artificial intelligence is transforming how microdramas are now being written, produced, even performed. Tens of thousands of AI-only titles are being added to platforms every month.
4: People who watch mini-drama, actually, they can easily change to watch AI mini-drama.
5: And they don't care. They don't make the distinction between real people and AI characters.
4: Most of them, they don't care.
0: Most of them, they don't. And because they're getting better, it is. And you don't see many of them that are just regular dramas, like the little dynasty dramas or any of those things. A vast majority of the ones that are the AI are, well, quite frankly, they're fantasy. They're kind of a horror, you know, monsters and stuff like that. That is changing. There's no doubt, but you can tell the difference, and it's not ready for prime time across the board. But guys, this is here. And when she said something right there, they don't care. A younger generation doesn't care if it's somewhat entertaining. They don't care. Can you tell the difference? Yes. Is there a need still for actors? Of course there is. And you're seeing more and more actors get into this, and it's starting to grow their business as well. But it's changing a lot of things, and has to do also with sets and how fast you can produce some things like that.
1: With AI, filmmakers who used to hire a production crew can now create an entire series on a computer.
6: In AI, If you want to have like a sunny day, it's going to be a sunny day. If you want to rain outside, it's going to rain outside.
5: You create the character, you create the locations, right. You control everything.
6: Right. Yeah, as long as you have the image in your head.
1: If AI-generated actors like Tilly Norwood point to entertainment's future, China's microdrama industry is showing how quickly it's unfolding. In Zhengzhou, considered the vertical filming capital here, studios built inside office towers and shopping malls, often with government subsidies, are now doing less. Wu Hongbing says compared to last year, his studio business is down nearly 70% because AI is cheaper than using human actors in real locations. We're a bit worried, he says, but not panicking yet.
0: Let me tell you something. If you guys want to know about how long it takes to do this, let's just say, for the sake of argument, you're going to do one of these AI dramas, and why Hollywood's going, as we sit here and talk about Hollywood, as they're trying to figure stuff out, and to show you that Hollywood can be absolutely successful. See this weekend, right? Doomsday trailer came out yesterday. You can't tell me that thing's not heading towards God knows what during the holiday season. So a quick template AI episode. Time per episode, 20 to 90 minutes. Okay. So a decent published episode, 2 to 8 hours. Polished episodes with consistent characters, 1 to 3 days. So if you were to do a complete 60 to 80 episode AI, roughly 2 to 6 weeks with a tiny team. Some of these things are not, you know, long form. And that's like the whole season. That's like everything, the entire show from start to finish. So the computer, it's going to generate each shot minutes, all right? But you've got a 30 to 60 minutes of dialogue. You got to create all that, character storyboard, several hours of generating, regenerating video shots. All of this stuff takes, you know, a few days comparatively to what it would be just to shoot a couple minutes of filming something live. And with the, you know, the Darman and a bunch of the other things that are out there that do use live actors, these things don't take that long either to do. So a 1 minute episode may contain 10 to 20 separate shots. So depending on what you're looking at, you know, so let's just compare that. So if you were to do conventional live action vertical series, 60 to 100 episodes filmed at 8 to 10 shooting days, followed by all the other production, it's insane how long it's going to take you to do what AI can do. Now, is acting better? And this is where I think they get it wrong on the acting side of stuff with this. For me, when we're doing stuff, I prefer to, if we're going to use even some AI voices, to act out it and then have the AI voices take it and then turn it into whatever you've acted out with a different voice. But the money's big, and this is what we talk about. This is the decentralization of all entertainment now. It's everywhere. You sitting at home listening right now could spend a weekend and go, oh, I've got a great idea. We should do this. Absolutely. It is awesome. And as I keep telling some people that I know who are interested in AI, don't be afraid of it. Embrace it. Know that you're not going to blow it up. You're not going to kill it, right? You're not going to go, oh, got it. Hey, embrace it. If your thing that you're trying to do sucks, it is what it is. Keep going. Keep going. It's changing everything. And Hollywood better take notice sooner rather than later. And the problem with Hollywood is you're dealing with powerful actors. You're dealing with powerful groups. You're dealing with agents. You're dealing with unions and all of this stuff. While behind the scenes, production companies want to embrace it, even if it's only a portion of what they do right now. But it doesn't mean that all of it is going to go away, because we tend to do that. It'll be shiny and new for a while. It'll get really good, but then people will crave going back to, you know, what once was. And you'll have a mixture. 323-538-2423 at Chad Benson Show. That is your X, your Insta, your YouTube, lads, and all the other good stuff. Love hearing from all of you. Speaking of AI, the internet. It's not AI, but it is.

0: The raccoon is running wild, and if you've not seen Jimothy, Jimothy is a raccoon that was born with a bit of a deformity, and everybody's trying to figure out exactly what is this thing all about? Where is it? Is it in neighborhoods? Because people have seen it, and at first they're like, what is that? Is it an alien? It's not an alien. It's a raccoon with a bit of an issue.
1: Well, we looked hard, but he did not turn up. Probably sleeping right now, because raccoons are, after all, nocturnal. But just because we didn't see him doesn't mean he's not out there, because he is all over social media. Take a look. An Instagram post launched the animal into fame. It sits at more than 300,000 likes. Since then, other people have taken to the web to post their sightings of this animal they called Jimothy, like this clip of the raccoon walking around on someone's deck. We spoke to neighbors who are eager to soon have a sighting of their own.
2: Kind of has some sort of physical abnormality. Kind of looks a little bit like a cryptid, but very cute.
1: You keep hearing that word about this, cryptid.
2: Mm-hmm.
1: Tell me, what does that mean to you?
2: Yeah, kind of almost a little supernatural, kind of like Bigfoot or a Yeti or something, kind of becoming infamous really quickly.
0: It does look creepy. If you were in the dark and you saw something like that scurry by you and you had no idea what it was, you'd be like, oh God, what the hell was that? It's a raccoon. It's got a little bit of a short spine syndrome. I think there is a bulldog or a pit bull that also has one. They look exactly the same. A little Quasimodo-esque.
1: Now, we reached out to the Washington Department of Fish and Wildlife about this animal. A spokesperson says it's not clear why it looks the way it does, but because it appears to get around just fine on its own, people should leave it alone and not feed it. Now, they also said you really shouldn't ever feed any raccoons. We'll let you know when they find out exactly what caused this. But people online are saying that this could be a disorder called short spine syndrome.
0: And that's what they think it has. Short spine syndrome. Don't feed Jimothy, although Jimothy's cute and it's hard not to, because you want to. You just want to take Jimothy home. You do. Raccoons, man, they're changing the world. And they're trying to become domesticated. We did that story a few months ago. If you guys are not paying attention, raccoons, especially in urban areas, according to scientists, not Chad Benson Show, but scientists, are altering their appearance. Their snouts are becoming shorter. They are becoming a little bit fluffier. In doing so, they are moving towards, in science mind, domestication. And yes, I'm going to get one. Cause yes. Cause that's me. I have several friends who have some now, and they're pretty awesome. They are. Man, you got to watch them though. Ooh, those little, I think the cat and him or her, depending on, I think they'd be in cahoots to get into things more. Cause you're like, look, you got fingers and thumbs and whatnot, and you could just do stuff. So you do stuff and I'll run cover for you. And the raccoons are like, totally. 323-538-2423 at Chad Benson Show is your X, your Insta, your YouTube, and all the other good things. 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Coming up, got your urban word of the day, among other things. 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
17: 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I'm trapped in a hashtag factory and I can't get out. 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
18: Well, with the World Cup gone, we're back to the regular old words. And I heard one yesterday, oddly enough, as I was going into work and I offered to help somebody and she said, dat, dat, dat, I got it. And then she said something and I'm like, I've never heard that before.
19: Now it's time for the urban word of the day. The young have a vocabulary all their own, and we break it down for you. It's called the urban word of the day.
18: All righty. The urban word of the day. So yesterday I went into work, and one of our promo, one of the new promo people, I held the door open, and I offered to help her because she had her hands full. She had all this stuff, right? And she's, I got it. She goes, girl grip. I'm like, oh, I never heard that before. So girl grip is the ability of a girl or woman they develop to hold several items at once in one hand. Okay? And usually it's because they lack pockets. So she had bags, she had her phone, she had keys, she had everything in her hand. And I thought, oh, I get it. You got the little bit of the girl grip there. Just like guys have guy grip when it comes to grocery because we don't want to go back to the car. Girl grip, your urban word of the day.
19: That was the urban word of the day. Now you know.
18: It's always good to know, my friends. Always good to know. Some of you have chimed in. Thank God the World Cup's over. I'm like, okay. Was it really that bad? Was it? Was it so bad? Did you think you were going to turn gay if you watched a game? So sick. I was going to become a commie, Chad. You don't understand. Soccer's a communist sport. I was going to end up being a commie if I continued to go on any longer. Okay. So, yeah, there you go. 323-538-2423. At Chad Benson Show is your X, your Insta, your YouTube, your Facebook, and all of the other things. We love hearing from all of you right here on the Chad Benson Show. Coming up, hour number three of the program, our buddy Mike Lyons, going to jump on the program, talk a bit about what's going on in Ukraine, China, and of course, Iran. We're on to day 10 now. And we're going to ask him the important stuff. Are we going to have boots on the ground? When should we think, uh-oh, it's coming. Boots on the ground. I don't know. We're going to find out. Top of that, a little bit more about what's going on when it comes to the civil wars inside both parties as they jockey for power, each side, the uber progressives and MAGA against the run-of-the-mill Republicans and Democrats. Talk a bit about that as well. We've also got what's trending, among other things. That's all straight ahead at hour number three, Chad Benson Show.
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0: Pat Sullivan here with Michalis owner Richard Michalis. Richard, what are signs that your home is telling you there's something wrong?
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6: An 11th day of strikes. I'm Lisa Lacera, Fox News. U.S. Central Command says tonight's strikes against Iran are complete as it looks to end Iran's hold on the Strait of Hormuz as a threat has arisen of a second front in the conflict.
7: The Houthis, they are a terrorist group seen by the U.S. in Yemen. They are now threatening to blockade all of Saudi shipping in the region. Saudi Arabia has already shifted a lot of its exports from the Strait of Hormuz to the Red Sea. Now it's facing a new threat there. This could potentially affect about 3% of the world's oil.
6: Fox's Steve Harrigan in Tel Aviv. The military has confirmed that a third service member is believed to be dead in last Friday's attack on a base in Jordan, identifying the soldier as Sergeant Angel Romperson of Queens, New York. Meanwhile, senators on the Appropriations Committee pressed leaders of the Department of War on two of the biggest questions surrounding the conflict with Iran.
8: Democrat Jack Reed focused on the Strait of Hormuz and whether the Pentagon planned for blocked shipping traffic.
9: One of their obvious assumptions was that the Strait of Hormuz could be closed. Were you unaware of that?
8: Secretary Hegseth said they were ready for Iran's defiance.
10: Shooting at commercial shipping, that would be an ongoing and contested part of the battle.
8: Republican Senator John Kennedy noted that many colleagues want this war to end, asking,
11: what would be the consequences of that?
8: Joint Chiefs of Staff Chair General Dan Kane answered,
12: I assess that Iran will continue to be a challenge.
8: The war has lasted, with some pauses, nearly 5 months.
6: Fox's Gronowski. Scott, Ukraine's President Volodymyr Zelensky has fired the commander-in-chief of the armed forces and named his replacement following days of mass protests in Kyiv and other cities across Ukraine demanding his removal. 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
15: Wondering who will take action? I'm Jarrett Lewis. Here's what's trending this hour. After a Marion County judge dismissed 27 felony charges against a Broad Ripple bar and restaurant owner after finding numerous violations by the Marion County Prosecutor's Office, Indianapolis FOP President Rick Snyder is asking one question. What's next?
16: A lot of people can't give us a good answer. That's why we've been spending this last week trying to understand this and get a read of this, while also being respectful of the processes that could be in play relative to special prosecutor, to the U.S. Department of Justice.
15: At a Tuesday press conference, Snyder said the court appears to have found the prosecutor committed a crime. He says cases like this undermine the confidence of people who live in the community, own a business, and visit Indianapolis. A Brownsburg court sentencing former Main Street University for Kids employee Jennifer Lingbeck in the ongoing daycare child abuse investigation. Ryan Hedrick explains.
17: She'll spend nearly 6 months in prison and then a year on home detention after admitting that she didn't report concerns about another staff member. Families say those missed reports mattered because investigators later uncovered evidence showing that children were harmed while in the daycare's care. The former owner, Nancy Mitten, also pleaded guilty and is having her own sentence. Prosecutors say both women should have alerted cops instead of keeping concerns inside the daycare. Ryan Hedrick, 93 WIBC, Mobile News.
15: And Greenwood drivers will soon pay a new wheel tax when they register their vehicles in the city. The Common Council approved the additional $25 tax after a state law changed how cities can fund road projects. The ordinance now heads to Greenwood Mayor Mark Myers for final approval. I'm Jarrett Lewis on The Level, on the go, and on WIBC.com. 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
18: We'll stay comfortable and below average for our Wednesday. Despite the mostly sunny skies in the forecast, temperatures will only warm to a high in the mid to upper 70s. Mostly sunny and in the upper 70s for highs on Thursday. I'm Fox 59 meteorologist Kendall Wilson for 93 WIBC.
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1: The cost of life that keeps you up at night. It's not whether or not you're going to be attacked by the IRGC or any of that stuff. I'm just being honest with you. We're worrying about the cost of life. And that number one thing that we see every single day when we're out and about is gas. Gas prices on the rise.
2: At least for now, gas prices are rising in virtually every state for gasoline and diesel. It's not a surprise given the new developments over the last week as the U.S. and Iran returned to escalations. And it's hard to know how long these escalations could last.
1: That's the big thing right there. Patrick DeHaan right there, gas buddy guy. Going to continue to go up. Listen to this lady. She goes to a gas station, and what happens?
3: As soon as I, like, try to start filling up my car, I looked up at the price. I'm like, oh, my gosh, gas went up again.
1: What? It did? Sir, are you having fun?
4: It's not enjoyable to fill up the gas anyway, but, like, it makes it worse, yeah?
1: Yeah, yeah. People aren't having fun. It sucks. Some states worse than others.
5: While we're seeing prices rise across the country, certain states are feeling it the hardest. Utah, Colorado, Missouri, parts of Texas, they are seeing the biggest jumps today. And it all comes back to the price of oil, which is $83 a barrel and rising, with that major oil artery, the Strait of Hormuz, effectively closed off.
1: Yeah. Now, the Houthis thinking about getting into it, so are things calming down? The answer to that would be no.
6: With traffic in the Strait of Hormuz already slowing to a crawl, cutting off the Red Sea could cause oil prices to spike even further, and gas prices now more than $4 a gallon as well. This as overnight, the U.S. launching the 10th straight night of strikes on Iran, while Iran launches strikes far beyond its borders.
1: Yes. So there's that. Then you couple in something that isn't being talked about. Yesterday, Trump hit our second largest trading partner with a 50% tariff. Thank you very much for that. Solid move. Not. You couple that with the fact that we're hearing that he's getting ready to go on a tariff-a-palooza again, maybe as early as today, hitting up to 60 countries with a tariff blitz. Because, yeah! So there's that. Who's excited, huh? Nobody. That's why you hear things like this. MAGA voter.
7: So I feel like the focus has been off.
8: Your laser-like focus in my notes, affordability, housing, education, in that order. Talk to me.
7: Yeah, well, affordability is number one because if you don't have housing, you know, and you feel like the price of food and the price of gas is, you know, stopping you from having a better standard of living, it's going to be a problem. It's going to influence the way you vote and how you feel.
1: Absolutely. Guys, straight up MAGA voter was on Fox and said, look what's getting done. Nothing. They're focusing elsewhere. They're not doing the things they need to do. We need to have focus here at home. That doesn't seem to be happening. The focus seems to be everywhere but here at home.
9: What the administration has done to that has had an effect on gas prices, it is not serving the American people.
1: Do you feel served? I'm not talking about when they're breakdancing and you're like, you got served. I mean, served. Do you feel like you're getting what you want? You want to know why in some areas the DSA, Democratic Socialists of America, do you want to know why they're growing when it comes to popularity? Because, yes, they're saying they're going to give you all these goodies, just any other. But they're also going out. The people I've talked to that have worked against them, if you will, in primaries, and I'm talking about Democrat on Democrat crime here, if you will, have said they go out, they're dressed to the nines. It's not the purple hair with the nose ring and, you know, they're dressed to the nines. They look you in the eye. They talk to you. They're knocking on doors. They're doing the things that win local elections. And one of the other things they're doing that people notice, and I talk about this all the time, man, it's a little thing, but it goes a long way.
10: You know, I'm not exactly thrilled with all of the construction that's blocking the streets, but I'm happy that the potholes are being filled. This is a vision that kind of proposes itself as a way to fix the issues of society.
8: The socialist mayor's vision you're talking about.
10: Yeah, in a way that the private market has not for the last 10 to 15 years, and I think it's good to have competition in the idea marketplace.
1: Yes. But he said something there that goes so freaking far. Potholes are filled. The potholes are filled. I live in a city and a state right now where potholes are nowhere near being filled. In fact, every day there's potholes. It's one of the few places I've worked and lived where even walking to work, I worry, am I going to trip on a pothole? Because it's that bad. We've got a new building. They just put up, I guess it's a... So I've got a hotel next to us, right? It's a big hotel because I'm downtown Nashville. And then next to it, they just put up a brand new building. And in that 50 yards in front of that building, they've tore up the road and put in brand new concrete for the road. You drive on crap, and then for 50 yards, it's as smooth as can be. And then it's back to potholes. It's a little thing. Affordability. It's a little bit big thing. What is going on? MAGA, you've got to figure out what you're going to do. There is a civil war with the Democrats. We've touched on that. Van Jones talked about it just the other day about this lunacy of what's going on in the Democrat Party with the DSA, the difference between even a progressive and an average Democrat and what these lunatics want.
0: Well, listen, I cannot tell you, this phone has been blowing up all day. Governors from both parties, senators from both parties, Democrats in the House calling, thanking me for saying what everybody's been saying behind the scenes, which is that this stuff is going too far. I am a progressive Democrat. You want to talk about prison reform? I've done it as well as anybody, Republican, Democrats in the South with Trump. I've done prison reform. I never said have no prisons. Where are you going to put the Klan? I've done police reform. I never said no police. Where are you going to put the pedophiles? Who's going to grab the pedophiles? This stuff is going too far. And part of the thing that has to happen is we saw what happened in the Republican Party when things started going in a nutty direction and nobody stood up.
1: That is correct. And now MAGA is, especially after the whole voting thing last week, feel a little skeptical about a lot of what's going on. Kind of the spell is breaking. People are asking questions. Hey, is there a difference between, you know, the Republicans and MAGA?
11: Do you think there's a difference between MAGA and conservative?
12: Yes. MAGA has become more of a cult. And it has gotten away from the original ideology of Make America First or Make America Great Again. That was just a term being used, and it's a term that Trump did not originate himself. That was actually brought about during previous Republican, you know, presidents. But it is morphed into something different. I think that we need to focus on our people in this country. We need to focus on our veterans. We need to focus on the mental health crisis that we have with, you know, the homeless. There are a lot of things internal to the borders of this nation that we can do a lot better instead of looking abroad all the time.
1: Amen. And you bring that up, though. You do get those stalwarts who are just, they're MAGA to death. And they will be like, we got to fight this war. We got to do these things. We have to do this. Peace through strength. No, strength through strength. You know, all the stuff. But the average person's not thinking that way. The average person isn't looking at the DSA going, you've got all the answers. And those are lead with insanity, right? Like, let's abolish everything. We'll have no borders. And then everybody else can pay for it. Which, as we know, is foolish. Both sides are having an issue, not only heading into this election, but just right now, every day. And come 28, God only knows what it's going to look like then. It's going to look interesting, there's no doubt about that. But when you listen and, you know, whether it's Van Jones or, you know, you've got old what's-his-name out there talking about, well, if BB comes here, we're going to arrest him, Mandani, potentially, I'm looking into it. You have no legal standing to arrest him so you can take him in front of The Hague. And that's in the Netherlands. You just don't. No chance. Sorry, isn't going to happen. It isn't. It's just, it's people, it is so performative, it is driven by algorithms, it's not based in reality, and go back to the pothole test. If your city and state aren't fixing the potholes, there is a problem. It is the lowest hanging, easiest fruit to make people go, oh, things are okay. If they can't do that, there's a lot of issues. There is. And those issues are going to grow. And the civil war is going to grow as well. And I'm interested to see what happens when you combine the disgruntled MAGA, aren't really into politics, but kind of gravitated towards the cult of personality and a lot of what Trump had to say that he is abandoned, and the likes out there of even some of these DSA wackadoos who think I can get those people because a lot of what they're saying, Trump kind of echoed. And there is that kind of, you know, crossing of paths. Can, you know, is that going to be something? We'll see. One thing I know, though, is I've never seen two groups of people make something look so difficult when the answer is right there. But unfortunately, the two groups happen to be driven by two corporations, Democrat Party and Republican Party, who enjoy the algorithms and outrage more than they enjoy the fix. Let me know what you think. 323-538-2423 @Chad Benson Show. X, Insta, all of that stuff coming up. Oh, baby, what's trending? But first, Incogni. Let me tell you about Incogni. So we talk about this a lot. Your data. How important is it? It should be extremely important to you. Why is that? 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Chad Benson Show. 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

0: hot trending. So I was trending on the interwebs on this Tuesday, baby. I'm going to start with Yahoo. Trump, new tariffs. What do you think of those apples that are apples, kids? Pretty excited about that. ESPN reporter Ryan Clark was on NFL Live yesterday, and this is awful. He was told he was fired. Not on the show, but he was alerted that he was out while taping the show. FIFA investigating Argentina and their awfulness, also trending. Christopher Nolan's The Odyssey, Marvel's Doctor Doom, because Doomsday trailer dropped yesterday. Very interesting. And jury selection begins with Lindsay Clancy murder trial. She argues severe postpartum mental illness for the death of her three children. Very interesting indeed. Over to Google, number one trending thing, Doomsday, followed by Ryan Clark, again, fired yesterday. Kind of a Richard move, to say the least. Absolutely. Garlic powder recall. Kevin Keegan, the great football superstar of England, passed away yesterday at age 75. Coffee consumption. It's very tasty. Tropical storm Bertha. Give her a wide Bertha. Okay, that's awful. And finally, over to the magical world of X. Spain, still trending. Tallarico, talked about that today as well. Some of those town halls. Getting a little spicy. Doomsday. 323-538-2423. At Chad Benson Show. That is your X, your Insta, your YouTube, your Facebook, and all the other good things. Love hearing from all of you right here on the Chad Benson Show. Thanos. No amnesty. The Tate Brothers. Trending Steve Rogers. It's part of the Doomsday thing. The whole thing, right? You see what I'm saying there? Rodri. He's a soccer player. The Gambit. Also in Doomsday. Kang. Again. Doomsday. I'm assuming. Loki. Guess see where we're going with this. You know, yesterday we were talking about, as we, being here in Tennessee, are suing Meta, and as it kicks off, I think there's only so much that these companies can do, and it goes back to your kids, right? Whether it's the Tate brothers or somebody, it goes back to you being a parent, and, you know, you can't pretend that your kids aren't going to consume some stuff that they shouldn't. I mean, that's just curiosity is going to do that for them. But you've got to be able to have conversations about it, about what you see on the interwebs. And you have to be able to have conversations with your kids. And look, there's no doubt that what it started out being, Facebook and all of these things, as, you know, a way to connect with your family and friends and things, has become something completely different. And the algorithms are driving this world, and it's not for the better. There's no doubt in my mind, it is 100% not for the better. So we'll see how this lawsuit goes. It's going to be interesting. Speaking of interesting, Mike Lyons, military analyst, joins the program straight ahead. We're going to ask him about what's next, including boots on the ground. Are we going to see that soon? And where would we see that? Karg Island? Some of these other places? What's that mean? We'll talk to him straight ahead. Chad Benson Show.
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1: It's that time of the week we talk to the best dad military analyst in the business and retired major in the Army. Mike Lyons joins the program. All right, Mike, first of all, we lost four soldiers. The reality of they no longer have capability to do anything doesn't seem to be the truth. And I think people are starting to go, not just us, but our allies over there are going, hey, what's going on here? Because they're starting to reach us.
2: I think a couple of things are taking place here. First of all, we're just not doing a good job of communicating what our strategy and what the intent is here. And most people believe that the strategy is just aligned on these airstrikes. And yes, the soldiers were killed in strikes made by an Iranian military that, you know, the president said was destroyed, but clearly is only degraded because they still have capability to fire a missile 1,000 kilometers and hit a target in Jordan that, you know, kills Americans. And that's really something that, that's got to be fixed right away.

0: way. But if you combine a strategy of the bombings plus the blockade plus sanctions plus all those things, then you have a coherent package there that you should be able to sell to other nations. And I don't just think for whatever reason this administration hasn't focused on that. Maybe Marco Rubio has tried, but at this point all the focus is on the military side, and it's going to take more than that.
1: You know, it is going to take more than that. The Houthis said yesterday, and you know, a lot of people think, oh, this is the proxies fighting again. It somewhat is, and this, you can even remove us, Israel out of this, because the Yemenis and Saudi Arabia have been fighting for a while. They said now that they're thinking about, hey, you know what? We're going to close the Red Sea, so you guys, Saudi Arabia, aren't going to be able to export a ton of oil. And it goes back to, this just feels like this thing is starting to spread now everywhere throughout the Middle East.
0: You know, the Israelis are on the sidelines right now, and I know they're itching to get back into this fight. And then when the Houthis made that comment about blockading their strait yesterday, that could be just bluff, because they don't really have the capability to do this. But and in the past, Israel has done a tremendous job against the Houthis, as when they were, you know, kind of dumb enough to fire a missile at Israel, they responded tenfold, and they you know, a few months back took out an incredible amount of their capability. So I don't know. I think the Houthis are a little bit of a lot of fluff right now. I'm not sure they have that capability to do that. If they did, if they were able to make a blockade on that strait there, then you're talking much more significant, almost as much significant as the straits, like 17%, because as the oil has been rerouted already to the Red Sea, they would kind of try to bottle that up. I just don't see it. I just think that this is Iran trying to get them in the game, that they're not there yet.
1: Talking to my clients, military analysts, we talk about all things going on militarily. Obviously, with the death of our soldiers, this thing feels like, you know, we're at a standstill in the straits, and people are, you see a lot of people out there saying, well, is it going to be boots on the ground? Are they going to go take a Karg Island or one of those things? I think there is a sense now that something like that, if it's going to be militarily, is going to have to happen. And we always turn to you and say, all right, what's the point that we should be looking where we go, okay, something real is going to happen?
0: Well, a couple of things. First of all, they are sending more fighters to the region, but still not troops. And there's no army troops. You know, I always say this, that nothing really is going to happen significantly until the army shows up. And really, the army in total is not there. It's an armor division is not there. An infantry division is not there. You've got elements of the 82nd, small Marines that are on some of the ships there. But I'd say the military mission right now is what's called a siege, and that the Iranians have just got to keep their heads down, and the United States pounding away on a nightly basis, anywhere from 120 to 140 airstrikes. It's not epic fury levels. It's not 1,100 sorties a day in a 24-hour basis. But this is a siege. You know, in history, you look at Vicksburg and other places where the military just pounds away at the enemy on a daily basis. It's kind of like, you know, if you had enough. I think that if we did send troops and small operations, they would be called raids. We wouldn't send large scale invasion forces there. They're just not there. They're not coming. The raids would be for very specific things. They're talking Karg Island. I think that gives Trump a visual sign of leverage. But I think more importantly, these coastal batteries, and those are the ones that are threatening the straits. Those are the ones that have the most military significance. And if we did send troops, I think we'd go after some of those installations.
1: You know, when you look at Karg Island, let's say they go and take Karg Island, or they try to take Karg Island, because I don't know what Iran, you know, Iran is built in a different way than we're, you know, they're used to 700% inflation and stuff of that nature. And, you know, everybody's like, well, they're going to eventually give in. Well, their people may have to make them give in, because we've seen what they do to their people. So I don't think that they would just go, okay, you guys get it. My fear is they go take Karg Island and then they blow it up.
0: That's a real possibility. And, you know, Iran has got a geography similar to Switzerland. What I mean by that is it would be virtually impossible to invade. You know, there's no ground force and in today's world, you know, in the past, the last two times, both Desert Storm and then Iraq, you know, we telegraphed the world we were coming, and you know, nothing happened, where the enemy didn't do anything. They didn't pre-attack. We were real concerned about that back then. So, but in this case, that couldn't take place. But that's right. The Iranians sitting on Karg Island, they might have some troops there, obviously. But they could just do just that. They could do the same damage themselves. Right now, their oil industry is their, you know, their nuclear weapon, so to speak. It's the only strategic asset that they have. And I, you know, from my perspective, I think we have to go after the IRGC, go after their way. The center of gravity is there. The IRGC's revenue capability. It's not the military. It's not the military targets. It's the way that they're generating revenue right now. And I think that's what the pivot is towards.
1: The IRGC, that's an interesting thing because, man, everybody's like, why don't we just take out the IRGC? And you've explained it to us. Give everybody a snapshot of what they're working with militarily and starting with the IRGC even downwards, because it's not just them, but I mean, it's not like there's only five guys in the IRGC.
0: Yeah, no, they've spent the last 47 years infiltrating every aspect of government, every aspect of commerce, and they decentralize in terms of their operations. And this is why we can't get a deal with them, because while the foreign ministers are desperate to make a deal and, you know, we start bombing and they're calling Trump, please, let's make a deal. The IRGC on the other side is controlling all the military assets, and they've powered down to people along the coastal batteries. And that's why they're firing on the ships there, because they don't care. They've been told to fight to the death here. And that's their, you know, they're dying in place right now. So they're not going to stop. There's no connection between the foreign ministry department of Iran and the military there. And that's why they're controlling it.
1: So how do we get a deal, man? I mean, that's the thing. I'm sitting there going, okay, well, just because you're negotiating with somebody, right, you know, it doesn't mean that person's going to have any say on, we could get a deal that is diplomacy-wise seems great, but the reality is if the IRGC has the guns and the power, then what are we doing?
0: Well, they still don't really have the capability to attack at scale. They still, the fact that they can hit, a target 1,000, you know, kilometers away is concerning. And this is why the siege needs to continue. But I think eventually, if we continue up the strategy of sanctions, blockade, and the military strikes, that you'll eventually erode them from within. That to me is the most coherent strategy. I think that gives us the best chance of minimizing casualties. And I've said this before, if the rest of the world does not think that the Iranians are a threat, I don't get it. I mean, what would Iran look like if they had a nuclear weapon right now? This is how they're acting in this manner. If they had a nuclear weapon, they would surely use it. Israel's the wild card. I still believe that they're going to eventually, I think the president has put them on the sidelines for right now. I think he's trying to give some political cover to Bibi. But you know damn well that the Israelis know where all the IRGC center of gravity is. The decapitation strategy would start up right away, and that's what Israel's good at. And so that might be the last kind of straw. If this does not go for a couple weeks and we're not really seeing any progress, you'll see the Israeli military unleashed.
1: Talking to Mike Lyons, military analyst. Let's switch from there to Ukraine. It is every day we turn around and we read something new. The growing voices inside of Russia seem to be getting a little bit louder and louder. He has surrounded himself with God knows how many men. We've heard up to 800 men. The Putin is feeling the heat, and the Ukrainians seem to be, you know, full drone forward, if you will.
0: I don't see every single day in social media, you see another video of the technology advantage that Ukraine has over Russia with their drone capability, their sighting, their targeting technology. It's just, to me, it's off the charts. And this is what's on the public sites. Obviously, the classified information is even better. And, they've clearly held their own. No question about it. From a defensive perspective, what they've done will really go down. It's one of the most historic, you know, defenses of a country. You know, given the fact that 20% was really lost during Obama, let's put it that way. I mean, the initial landmass was taken in 2014, and that's because we, you know, nothing was happening then. But what's happened since, their capability to defend it is just been incredible. And Russia is still much on its back legs, and you're seeing more and more people inside the Trump administration looking to support Ukraine. Whether that ends this year or not remains to be seen, but no question about it, there are Ukrainians of the upper end.
1: There's, you know, like you talked about with Trump, and I think more and more people are saying, hey, we need to get on, you know, this and start to help them push back. I always go back to, you know, I don't worry about Iran the way I worry about a madman like Putin with a nuclear weapon. Because, you know, you and I both know a dude who is in the corner with nothing to lose, thinks the whole world is going to cave down and he's done for. He didn't feel like the kind of guy that wants to go out quietly.
0: You know, that would be historically world-changing, and we're monitoring that closely. We can use satellites to determine whether those that equipment is moving towards the front, so to speak, even the tactical nukes. I think there were reports a few years back, but we haven't seen any since. So that's more than a game changer. That's a, you know, a world-altering event that, you know, you got to think that a sane person wouldn't do, but depending on how far backed up they are, until you talk about escape paths, right, or Sun Tzu and the Golden Bridge and trying to figure out a way out of this conflict, Russia doesn't have one. They're all in. They're looking for unconditional surrender, so they're much in a much worse position to try to take some kind of deal.
1: You know, you talk unconditional surrender. I'm like, I don't think that's happening. I mean, they're absolutely just droning after drone.
0: Right.
1: At what point, you know, I always go back to, you go look through history, and it's the guys closest to the guys, they get arrested and executed. But those guys who arrest them go, we could be next, so let's go after the guy. I feel like, is that something that could happen with Putin?
0: You know, that's a great point. I, you know, because there is nobody around him that can figure out a deal that saves any face for him. And that's really what has to happen here. And, that's a real possibility, but you're probably going to have to get rid of a few more layers, as he's pretty good at keeping himself away from those people. And defections could start taking place. I mean, again, it's going slow, is that old expression, like go slow and then all at once. And we're not to the all at once spot yet, but historically someone around him would likely, lead that charge. And they're only going to do it when they can assure their own survivability, I think.
1: Last question, talking to Mike Lyons, military analyst. China's sitting around. What are they looking around. They're seeing, Russia just kind of getting, not so much boat race, but definitely getting kicked in the grundle. They're looking over here and understanding our struggles, because the struggles are, we don't even seem to have a clear understanding of what exactly 100% is that we're doing. And they're sitting there doing what?
0: Well, see, no one's talked about this, but China's been set back significantly by the U.S. action in Iran. And that is this Belt and Roads initiative that they're trying to do with their supply chain going through that part of the world and in through the Middle East, then into Africa. And Iran was a key part of that. Now, also, China has likely been providing the Iranians intel on where U.S. targets are. And we should probably recognize that. And we also know that part of the $8 billion that the Iranians were able to get released during the MOU, when the MOU was signed, and then once the fighting started, it's likely that China used third world countries and other organizations to get supplies into Iran, especially for the air defense system. So, you know, China's clearly aligned, trying to be under the covers in this, but they're losers in this as well. I think no one's talking about that, because for whatever reason, we still believe that this is the century of China and the Chinese and their dominance. It ain't happening yet. We're a quarter of the way through the century. And if Marco Rubio has anything to do with it, it won't happen at all. But we're letting China, off the hook there, but they've been set back significantly. Their proxy in Russia is, like you said, on their heels. And then what's happened in Iran has really destroyed their Belt and Roads initiative. And I think that's a pretty big setback for them.
1: He's a retired major and the best damn military analyst in the business. Mike Lyons, appreciate you coming on. We'll do it again next week.
0: Hey, thanks, Chad. Thanks for having me.
1: I love talking to Mike. Tomorrow's got his op-ed. We'll make sure we throw it up on all of our socials. Dude's a good guy. People ask, well, why don't you guys argue about certain things? No, I go to him for the military aspect of it. The politics is there. That's what we discuss. The military side of stuff, he's the best. He's the best in the biz. Period. 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That is your X. That is your Insta, your YouTube, and all of the other things. We're going to wrap it up straight ahead on this Tuesday, Chet Benson Show.
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0: As we wrap up this Tuesday, got several of you have texted me. I love this one. What's the fear of soccer, just out of curiosity? Is the fear that soccer might become popular? It is popular. But is that the fear for a lot of people? Thank God the World Cup's over, Chad. It's a commie sport. What do you do with that? Okay. You know, I mean, it's Dana White, we touched on it earlier. You know, his, like, slap fighting outdoes it. It's got a trillion views. I'm like, based on what? There's not a trillion people. Are we really going to do that it's got a trillion views because you've picked and chosen several different things to throw out there and then you add up all that stuff? And you're like, it's got a trillion views. So soccer and any other sport's only allowed to take what's on television and you get to take streaming and everything else. Okay. There's this fear that soccer is going to turn everyone gay and communist. So bizarre. 323-538-2423. At Chad Benson Show is your X, your Insta, your YouTube, and all of the other stuff. If you miss any of the show, shame on you. Grab the podcast. We appreciate it when you do that right here on the Chad Benson Show. Man, what a packed show today. We talked Iran. We had our good buddy Mike Lyons on to talk about what's going on over there, as well as the Ukraine and the Russians and China. Lots of stuff going on with China. Absolutely with China. We also talk about civil wars inside of both parties as the extremes grapple for power. Talked a bit about what's going on in Arizona and when it comes to that extremes. Who's going to come out on the GOP side as victorious to take on Hobbs in November. Talked about a lot of stuff today. That's what we do here. You guys have a blessed and absolutely incredible rest of your...
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0: Tuesdays. You keep doing that, kid. You keep doing that. Go get some tacos. We'll do it again tomorrow, as always. Night-night, Chad.
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5: Tonight's mission is over. I'm Lisa Lucera, Fox News. U.S. Central Command says the 11th day of strikes on targets in Iran is done.
6: They lasted at least 1 hour. CENTCOM saying that the purpose of the strikes, once again, to try and degrade Iran's ability to attack shipping in the Strait of Hormuz. Iran was able to disable a Kuwaiti tanker inside the Strait of Hormuz in the past 24 hours. The crew had to evacuate off the coast of Oman. Also, they attacked a desalination plant inside Kuwait.
5: Fox's Steve Harrigan in Tel Aviv. This, as President Trump said this morning, he could order the military to hit Pickaxe Mountain next after a report in the Wall Street Journal, which said Iran's moving nuclear assets to that location.
7: We'll be hitting that area probably pretty soon. And there's not a thing they can do about it. Normally, I wouldn't say that. If I thought they could do something about it, I would never say that. But we'll be hitting that area pretty soon, and very heavily.
5: Meanwhile, Yemen's Houthi rebels are threatening to blockade all of Saudi shipping in the region. Officials say a Mexican man killed after an Immigration and Customs Enforcement encounter in Florida was on vacation in the United States.
8: A Mexican official and a farm workers advocacy group say the Mexican national had been visiting friends and family in Atlanta before he was struck by a truck while running from ICE officers, noting he had a U.S. tourist visa. Florida Highway Patrol says the 28-year-old was one of four people inside of a vehicle stopped in St. Augustine, Florida, who fled on foot during an encounter with Immigration and Customs Enforcement and Homeland Security investigations when he ran into a busy road and was hit by a tractor trailer. DHS and the Highway Patrol have not shared additional details, citing an investigation.
5: Fox's Christian Goodwin. OpenAI says its technology acted on its own in an unprecedented hack of another company. 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
4: 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On the level. On the go.
9: Potentially looking into the prosecutor. I'm Jarrett Lewis. Here's what's trending this hour. A dismissed Broad Ripple tax case could create problems for future prosecutions. That's according to Indianapolis FOP President Rick Snyder, after a judge found that Marion County Prosecutor Ryan Mears committed crimes while pursuing the case.
10: So this is why we rise today, to seek direction for our law enforcement professionals, such as street cops, detectives, and the head of agencies, who have to find out what we do here in the interim.
9: At a Tuesday press conference, Snyder pointed to the case of Broad Ripple bar owner Rob Sabatini, whose 27 felony charges were thrown out. Snyder says the prosecutor's actions should be investigated by the state and possibly the federal government. An Indianapolis woman is being sentenced to over 2 years in federal prison after threatening to kill U.S. Congresswoman Nancy Mace. 28-year-old Shayla Addison is getting 27 months in federal prison after pleading guilty to two counts of influencing a federal official by threat. Addison reportedly sent 5 text messages to the campaign phone number for Mace. And some cities across Indiana say road funding isn't there. Now a new tax option could help pay for repairs. Ryan Hedrick has more.
11: The latest tax increase happening in Greenwood thanks to the Greenwood Common Council. A $25 county tax already in effect. This new plan adds a $25 city tax and $40 for larger vehicles.
12: We've been put in a situation where we have to pass a wheel tax in order to qualify for these crossing grants.
11: That's Council President Mike Campbell. He says state state rules limit the city's options. Ryan Hedrick, 93 WIBC Mobile News.
9: 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The forecast from the American Standard Cooling Weather Center.
13: We'll stay comfortable and below average for our Wednesday. Despite the mostly sunny skies in the forecast, temperatures will only warm to a high in the mid to upper 70s. Mostly sunny and in the upper 70s for highs on Thursday. I'm Fox 59 meteorologist Kendall Wilson for 93 WIBC.
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25: This is The Dana Show. My name is Craig Collins, filling in, thrilled to be with you. D. Lash, Dana Lash Radio on X, great ways to stay connected to her. A lot of things out there to talk about, and probably one of the more interesting, maybe not actually deserving of kicking off the show, but darn it, I can't help it, is Van Jones, of all people, now saying that he also doesn't understand how crazy left the Democratic Party is going. I think the reason that I thought this was so surprising when I saw it is Van Jones is the guy that I will always remember as openly weeping when President Trump won an election. Not exactly the guy that you anticipated to be one of the voices, at least on one topic. On a vast majority of topics, he is certainly not described as this. But on one topic, the voice of reason, telling the other Democrats that they're going way, way, way too far. So even though I don't think that this is actually the biggest headline out there, I couldn't help but kick off the show with this.
26: This phone has been blowing up all day. Governors from both parties, senators from both parties, Democrats in the House calling, thanking me for saying what everybody's been saying behind the scenes, which is that this stuff is going too far. I am a progressive Democrat.
25: You
26: want to talk about prison reform? I've done it as well as anybody, Republican Democrats in the South with Trump. I've done prison reform. I never said have no prisons. Where are you going to put the Klan? I've done police reform. I never said no police. Where are you going to put the pedophiles? Who's going to grab the pedophiles? This stuff is going too far. And part
25: are they actually surprised? Like, I could let him keep going. He goes on for another 40 seconds. But this is the part that's so amusing to me. Again, a guy who's most famous for just crying on television when his side didn't win and when the evil, bad boogeyman that everyone tells us on that side President Trump is won an election. It just, it's not at all surprising to me I doubt it's surprising to you or many of the people that listen to this amazing show every single day that this is where the Democratic Party has been taken by all the people that were listening to these insane individuals, the Van Joneses of the world, when they were saying insane stuff, and just took it even further. That's the road that you go. That's the stuff that the, you know, Bernie Sanders cult eventually gets. And actually, another thing that I really love, because it seems to be a great example of how they finally acknowledge the problem and do nothing to fix it. They do nothing to actually go the road of a solution to understanding the reality that hopefully the Democratic Party faces via elections that they get resoundingly rejected. And although most people, even people on the right, seem to think they'll do well in the midterms because the focus will be on the president and trying to usher in the other side to combat him, and the enthusiasm just simply won't exist to the same degree with Republicans who are happy who's in the White House. Hopefully that's wrong. I hope that that's wrong, and I hope the rhetoric and the craziness of the party that is trying to retake at least the House actually ignites a lot of that passion for people to go out and vote, because you are fighting, in a lot of cases, literal communists who call themselves democratic socialists and whatnot, but are every single thing that we should most fear. What I think is a really good example of this discussion, and some aren't going to think this, and I guess I don't care. President Trump last week said that China stole information in the 2020 election, and he said that it obviously was not as secure as the left claimed it was. The reason I find that topic so interesting is not because I want to barrel into relitigating 2020 with you on the radio, filling in for Dana in 2026. That's not the goal, but to think about the standard that was set by media when they decided that Russia helped Trump win in 2016. Russia, Russia, Russia, you know the whole thing, and how many of them bought in to the ridiculousness of those claims and now resoundingly reject what to me seems to be at least more concrete proof that some kind of attempted meddling did occur than they had last time. Their standard before, if Trump won and their candidate lost, was any claim at all is worth making, and that Trump was an illegitimate president. But all these years of fighting about the 2020 election has gotten to the point, or maybe it was always that way because of the wrong side saying the thing out loud that they don't like, that it couldn't have possibly been accurate, that China would have wanted to, gained information that they could have used, somehow interfered in the election again. And so Tom Elliott, the great Tom Elliott of Grabian, put this supercut out, and I think it's just fantastic, reminding us of what everybody on that side of media, the vast majority of television media, was saying just after the 2020 election. They got their talking point, and they rammed it home, baby.
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25: And I often stop it there at Sunny. I don't know if I should keep going because there's just so much more of it. But it's crazy. And again, the standard that they set on one side versus the other side is so ridiculous. And I saw a lot of the ripping apart last week after Trump gave his speech on just one of the television stations out there on Thursday of everything and anything that he said. And my favorite, and I feel like I pointed this out yesterday filling in on the show, was that they did prop up the one document that seemed to demonstrate that Russia did intend to interfere in our elections as well. Whether it's 2020, 2016, they don't care. They saw Russia. They thought Russia might be helping Trump. So, like, that document's valid. All the other ones are terrible. But that we got to pay attention to this one. It's just so unapologetic in how they do it that it's beyond annoying. All right, moving on to other things. President Trump was asked a question about the continued fighting with Iran. what is likely to happen from here. Of course, after U.S. military members were killed, two of which have been identified, I think one still actually hasn't. But nonetheless, I think a lot of Americans, hopefully a lot of Americans, respond to that by saying that this threat needs to be removed now for good, whatever that means. I don't know if to you it means to get out. I don't think that's actually success at this point, and I've said it before on the show, but we can't allow American lives to keep being in jeopardy. We have to have a proportionate response to the loss of life for our military. The president seems to understand this based on his answer to the question.
4: Mr. President, there are no signs that Iran is ready to stop fighting. So what is the plan? Is the plan to just keep bombing until they give up?
5: What, do you know something that I don't know?
4: Well, they continue to attack our allies and kill
5: America. You don't know what the dialogue is behind the scenes, that they want to meet desperately to try and end it because they're getting decimated. You don't get that when you listen to your fake station, but you don't know. You don't know anything.
25: Hey, here's what I do like about this first portion of the answer that Trump is giving to this question, is how often the media does pretend that they're like inside these rooms negotiating. Because very often the way that they say things, with the arrogant way in which they deliver their own opinion and pretend that it's not a part of their question. But the way that they say it is like, there are no signs of this, or everything happening over here is obvious to all of us except for you. And so often the easiest response is, he's the president. Even not just Trump, just whoever is in the White House is in fact the person that probably is privy to the most information, including stuff that he's not telling you. And the other part of the answer, which I probably don't even need to play, is why would he tell you this part? If you ask someone, a world leader, for the military plan moving forward to combat someone who just successfully and tragically took the lives of U.S. military men and women, if you ask him what the plan is and he gives you an answer, he's a moron. He's an idiot. That is not the kind of way that anyone anywhere would handle the threat that would be a country wanting to continue to harm us and a country that we are actively fighting. So it makes no sense to me that media is arrogant enough to believe they deserve an answer to a question shaped like this. If you did a more macro version of, do you intend to keep fighting? Do you intend, you know, to ramp up the amount of attacking that we've been doing? The answer is obviously yes, because it's happening. That's something you can see with your own eyes. You can witness and you can hopefully, if you're at all intelligent, understand the why in that occurring, because we do need to fully and completely decimate any capability that they have remaining, whether that capability is theirs or someone, a proxy group that is helping them. Because the specificity of the attack in Jordan, the fact that it was a 12 by 12 grid, a 1 meter grid, or essentially like a 3.5 foot squared area, is the kind of thing that Iran doesn't seem to be capable of doing on its own. So whether that is equipment that's being ushered in from places like China, whether that is attacks, and a drone was used in that attack, that are being launched from places that are not in fact Iran, and I think some information is looking in to exactly what the possibilities of that are. But nonetheless, this deserves, it begs to have the appropriate answer and then the appropriate version of a action taken to make sure that we don't have this happen again. We are where we are. It's actually, this is the best way for me to articulate it before I do take a break, because I do this on a lot of topics with people that I disagree with. You eventually have a conversation where you notice the other person is trying to say something to you that is devoid of the aspects of the situation you're in or the topic you're discussing. Essentially, they throw all the context away and act as though they're still debating a topic, and that they're not. The minute that you remove all the context, all the surrounding pieces to a situation, you start talking philosophically in ways that I don't think really benefit anybody to do. It's not as valuable of a discussion if I refuse to accept the variables that are at play. And so when I accept all of them, when I say out loud that we're already in a fight with Iran, that they're already doing what they're doing to strike back toward us, I think in that world, the conversation becomes different, because I don't have a DeLorean. I can't jump in it and go back in time and change the things that we've done or the place that we're in. And I do think a vast amount of Americans would agree that you can't possibly just leave if leaving props up Iran even more. Just stopping, just giving in to all of the things they've said they'd want all of the concessions that they are asking for from us. You simply cannot do that. And so regardless of who you blame and what fingers you point, I think it is valuable to have a discussion within the aspects of the you know, scenario we're in today in order to find the appropriate solution. And so very often, disingenuous argument happens when people refuse to do that. All right, we'll take a break. A lot coming up. Thrilled to be here with you. Craig Collins filling in on The Dana Show.
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0: And now, all of the news you would probably miss. It's time for Dana's Quick Five.
1: That's right. It's time for a Quick Five on the Dana Show. D Lash, Dana Lash Radio on X. A great way to stay connected to her at Radio Craig Z. If for some reason you want to follow the fill-in guy. And producer Steven just sniped me coming into this break. I am smiling about it. I'm a Yankee fan, and he just mentioned that the Red Sox have won 14 straight games. I'm not happy about that to our producer, but I guess it's noteworthy. I can throw it in here. I don't even think that was why you said it. But man, oh man, how ridiculous the world of baseball is this year, and how everybody and everybody thinks they have a shot. It's going to make the trade deadline somewhat uneventful, sadly, as most teams probably hang on and almost nobody deals anything. I hope the Yankees get stuff because we've not been as good as I want you to be. Anyway, not a sports show. I'm moving on to something else. This is actually also something that producer Steven found that's great. A 14-year-old teen was hailed as a hero for helping a woman with dementia that was wandering outside in triple-digit heat. What's amazing to me about this is so few kids that seem comfortable interacting in public with other people. Like, I'm not just talking about, like, a kid talking to a stranger who's an adult. I'm not trying to advocate necessarily for that. But even just, like, watching people try to interact with each other at a certain age, they seem to struggle. This guy, this young man, immune to this problem. Here we go.
2: I don't think there's any apartments around here, I can tell you that.
3: There are moments in life that reveal who we are. For 14-year-old Royal Cothran, it happened on a bike ride in Gilbert back in June.
2: Yeah, I could look it up on my phone if you want me to.
3: With temperatures soaring above 100 degrees, he came across a woman who was lost, confused, and struggling in the heat. And without hesitation, he stopped.
1: Amazing.
2: I don't even know. She just looked like something was wrong. So I started talking to her.
3: That woman was Teresa Morgan, a beloved mother recently diagnosed with dementia. After becoming disoriented, she unknowingly wandered miles from home after visiting a nearby grocery store. And Royal became the lifeline she didn't know she needed.
1: Look, I crap on, Gen Z, or I crap on generations all the time for the terrible things that I see trending on social media and the stuff that they do. And this is so far removed from that type of discussion or that type of topic. This young man did so well in this situation that it's incredible and it deserves to be widely praised, which it is. I think it's got over 1 million views on social media. And as you can tell, the news and others are talking to him about it. Just so awesome that this young man wasn't afraid in this moment of someone that was behaving strange and was a stranger and thought that maybe he could help her, and he did. Again, I guess it's just as simplistic as saying that there's a vast amount of younger people. I'm not trying to crap on you, but there are who can't even like jump on the phone and have a conversation. They'd rather text because they don't want that immediate interaction. And this kid is like, I'm going to help this woman find where she's supposed to be and get her back to her family. It's just so, so good. So job well done to him. An awesome, awesome story out there. Actually, so much better of a story than the Red Sox winning 14 straight games. That's a terrible thing where the devil seems to be involved. Quick break, a lot more. Craig Collins filling in.

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13: This is the Dana Show. My name is Craig Collins, filling in. Thrilled to be with you. A bunch of stuff out there to talk about. They identified the suspect in the New York City anti-ICE attack that happened in Manhattan yesterday at an ICE facility. Some of the audio from the press conference yesterday.
14: Today, just before 9 a.m., a man by the name of Andrew Arabaca, A-R-R-A-B-A-C-A, arrived at 26 Federal Plaza just behind us on Worth Street at the employee entrance to the building, where he ignited gasoline. He poured gasoline onto the ground. It ignited it with a lighter and an incendiary device. That device was a large firework in a canister that proceeded to catch on fire. Pretty big flame, as you've seen on the internet. He then pulled out an airsoft rifle and fired 5 to 7 pellets, if you will, in the direction of 26 Federal Plaza. At that time, Federal Protective Services, two officers, a gray suit, a contractor with Allied that is employed to guard this building, and those three people and the two officers standing behind me in shirts are the officers that intervened and took Mr. Arabaca into custody. Well, he had him on the ground. An FBI agent jumped in, and they put handcuffs on him and took him in the building. He is currently in custody, and he has been interviewed. Arabaca is...
13: Here's the thing that I

0: think is most interesting about the report from yesterday about the airsoft gun is the desire that some people have to be killed in these moments, that this does seem in some ways by a person who's radical, by a person that said all kinds of crazy anti-ICE things, unfortunately, an Army veteran. I say unfortunately because a lot of vets deal with a lot of mental health issues that our society doesn't understand or doesn't probably acknowledge and talk about enough. And occasionally, I believe that part of that feeling, I'm not trying to excuse his behavior, but occasionally, I believe, after talking to a lot of vets and some other things that I've done in media, that feeling of alone, that feeling of no one else understanding you, can spiral in all kinds of ways and occasionally can get us something as awful as this as a side effect of not potentially finding an avenue to get help. And there are a lot of veteran organizations that provide help to vets who seem to be going it alone. And I've even talked to veterans, I've mentioned this on this show before, who's tell me that part of their training is to figure out how to handle pretty much anything alone, solo, that there's a lot of training within the world of being the heroes that are military men and women that inevitably harm you in your civilian life in the inability that it causes people to maybe find the help that they need. But nonetheless, this person, radical, arrested, using an airsoft gun after what I would call a bomb, but he refers to as simply a firework and gasoline that blew up in Manhattan yesterday outside of an ICE facility. You know, there's a deeper conversation to be had about those who behave this way simply to take their own life, simply because they do not want to be on this earth anymore. And the difference between those individuals and the individuals that intend to do far greater harm to a much larger amount of people that don't necessarily want to lose their life in the process, although a lot of them accept that outcome. This individual who did this did say he didn't care who got hurt or who died during the attack itself. So, again, there's a lot of reasons to say that this is identical to any other sort of domestic terrorism type of event. However, a part of the intent of it, which deserves to be stated out loud, seemed to be much more focused on himself being someone who didn't survive this. Other things out there that I think deserve to be talked about. Zoran Mamdani, the crazy human being who is the mayor of New York, continues to double down on some of the crazy stuff that he said, really, really wants to arrest Benjamin Netanyahu. And even more than that, I think wants to get in some sort of legal trouble himself. He was asked a question after an interview he did that we played yesterday. He was asked a question, though, I think it was last evening or in the middle of the day yesterday, in which he once again doubled down on his desire to arrest the prime minister of Israel when he comes to New York, not to meet with Mamdani, not to be anywhere near Mamdani, but just simply to be in the same city that Mamdani is currently the mayor of. Here's a little bit of that press conference.
1: So I was reading your interview over the weekend and wanted to ask you more about your conversations with the your legal department about potentially arresting Israeli Prime Minister Benjamin Netanyahu. I just want to know just what your feelings are when you look at, for example, your administration also reaching out to the Prime Minister of, the Ambassador of Iran. Just how you, reconcile the two of being so critical of the Israeli prime minister, but at the same time meeting with the ambassador of Iran.
2: So I want to first clear up a few things. Our administration did not reach out to the prime minister of Iran. Our administration received a request from the Iranian consulate. And as soon as I heard of that, I made it clear that we are not meeting and we will not meet with the Israeli consulate here.
0: All right. So there's competing narratives here, just to say the least. No matter who reaches out to who, which I think it's odd if Iran's like, man, we'd really love to sit down and chat with people out of New York because we think they're going to understand us and they hate Israel enough and Mamdani hates Israel enough to go a certain road. The actual problem with that would have been the Logan Act and how a lot of people would have been in a lot of serious, criminal behavior type of problems if they had actually done the meeting. So one of the narratives is that the request was made and the meeting was at least tentatively agreed to and then canceled once the idea that the Logan Act would throw some people in the hoosegow became apparent to this mayor. But continue,
2: New York City. And when it comes to Benjamin Netanyahu, we're speaking about someone who's the subject of an international criminal court arrest warrant. And he's the subject of this arrest warrant for alleged crimes against humanity, for war crimes, and he's the architect of the genocide against Palestinians in Gaza as Israel's prime minister. These are not facts of my personal assessment, they are facts of public record. And I believe that when someone is charged with an international criminal court warrant, it's something that should be taken seriously, whether it's Benjamin Netanyahu or it's Vladimir Putin or whomever else.
0: Yeah, you know who doesn't believe that we should actually behave based on international law? The United States of America. We don't care about these things unless we decide that we do, but we do this case by case. We don't follow international law is the way to say it, and the International Criminal Court means nothing to us by and large. It is crazy that he's like, I think that this matters. I think that we should care about this. Because, again, if he actually were to take this action to arrest Benjamin Netanyahu, to say he was doing it for the reasons he's laying out in this press conference, he'd be in a lot of trouble. And he knows that. And so continuing down this rabbit hole of this discussion is simply a political performance. And this is the thing that I believe does help radicalize people. I said it yesterday. I'll say it again today. I hate the idea that the extension of this thought is to police, the way we speak. I'm absolutely a fan of the First Amendment and don't think that we should censor speech at all. I just think you can own up to the things you say and what they could inevitably do to people out there, especially when you're so quick to blame the other side for doing this exact thing. That if you say something insane and continue to say it, regardless of how many pieces of information have been handed to you, saying that the thing you're saying is ridiculous and not going to happen, if you keep barreling toward it, then you probably should eventually admit that you actually know that you can't do the thing you're saying. Otherwise, you get to the point where people see it not happen, wonder why you didn't arrest Netanyahu, and want to take it into their own hands. But continue. Mayor Crazy.
2: What I've also made clear is that my administration will follow all applicable local laws. This is
0: not
2: our
0: clear.
2: Commitment. That
0: Based
2: is something that we
0: right
2: will
0: now.
2: Follow through on when it comes to an adherence to local law. And that's all I have to add on that.
3: Thank you.
0: And by the way, when he's been asked to clarify on that statement before, he says he's got a team looking in to what they can do. And that team is awful if they haven't already gotten back to him with nothing as far as the answer to what you can do. All right. Some other things out there that I thought were interesting. I do want to play a little bit of this audio. This is Bernie Sanders saying that we must not give one nickel more to U.S. taxpayers, to extreme governments in Israel. Look, I know that Mamdani just referenced Palestine as a group of people. And I know that Jerry Seinfeld, of all people, went viral saying that Palestine isn't a place because it's not. The Gaza Strip is a place. Palestine is not, in fact, a place. But I just think that this is so interesting that so often on the left, this is couched in only one thing. The only thing they say about this discussion that they think has relevance to the American people is the victim that they claim exists, and they completely ignore the likelihood or the reality that Israel isn't of itself protecting itself from people that want to do it harm. So they ignore one potential victim to highlight a different one, and then they say we need to strip all the money away from the government itself. All of these things get us further and further down the rabbit hole that I think many acknowledge to basically be just anti-Semitic rhetoric. But here we go.
4: We must not give one nickel more of U.S. taxpayers to the extremist government in Israel. Not another nickel.
0: You know, it's interesting, too. I'll stop the audio for a second there, because I sometimes contemplate if I want to play the standing ovation applause that certain politicians get when they speak to crowds that obviously desire to see them there, because I don't think that's a reflection of society. I think that a lot of people who include the applause they get when they make statements want you to believe that they want you to think, look, this crowd in this place that came for this specific reason is cheering and applauding the guy they wanted to see, or one of the people they wanted to see. That means everybody agrees with this. That is not true. But I don't want to take it out. I don't want to censor the applause either. But this happened in Michigan during a rally for someone running for Senate there who seems like a crazy person himself. But here we go.
4: This is what the American people want. They want us to invest in education, childcare, not in the Netanyahu government.
0: All right, so here, I'll stop it there. Yeah, I do want to invest in things here in our country. I do want to be America first. I absolutely agree with that statement, and I think a lot of people do. But if we were to actually follow what Bernie Sanders just said there, to strip every single nickel, every single form of assistance to Israel, what do you think happens in the Middle East when they don't have the assistance that they rely on from us to protect themselves from everyone surrounding them? What is the end goal there? What is the end side effect of that type of financial response? And most people who advocate for this probably begrudgingly, or maybe even in some cases sort of joyfully, answer that question with, it's a decimation of Israel. Is that even if it took time, the lack of U.S. assistance moving forward would be detrimental to the existence of an actual place, a place that does exist. And so the minute that you say anything like that, by the way, too, you get accused of somehow being brainwashed by Israel or you know, I don't know. In some cases, they even start telling you that you're Jewish, regardless of what you actually, which I don't care. I don't find that to be an insult. I am not, in fact, Jewish, but I've been called it before, which is odd. But nonetheless, what I really think is most valuable about this discussion is that any version of extreme overreaction to what emotionally you've been manipulated to believe is a scenario that isn't actually a perfect reflection of what's going on, would cause exactly the type of damage that the people who hate a place for reasons that they shouldn't hate a place, this would be the, you know, racial anti-Semitic reasons, they'd get exactly what they want. Something to no longer exist that has every right to exist. So I just simplistically stating it, even if maybe that didn't come out the way I meant it to, this is ridiculous for them to say and ridiculous for them to advocate for, and they should also know that. All right, quick break, a lot coming up. Craig Collins filling in on The Dana Show.
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1: This is the Dana Show. My name is Craig Collins, filling in. Thrilled to be with you. I saw a Newswire headline that I immediately yelled, "Not in my America," to when I saw it. I'll tell you what it is and see if you have the same reaction. The headline says, "Most Americans are willing to swap out meat for beans." And again, my first reaction was, "Not in my America. We're not going to do that." If you dive a little deeper into the dumb headline, you find out that Americans said they would do this once a week, not more, swap their meat for, say, beans specifically, and only if it was healthier or if it helped reduce grocery costs or something else. Again, not in my house. I need meat to be a part of our dinner options. I don't like it when we don't have that. I feel like I'm trying to be overly healthy, but I just think it's kind of funny that so many people here are like, yeah, you know what, whatever I need to do, because you're not going to be as happy. One thing does not, in fact, replace the other. Every time I've ever been given the Impossible Burger or any version of anything like it, you immediately know that it's a sadder version of the thing you actually want, and you immediately really want someone to go ahead and make you a real burger so you can enjoy it like a true American. Another story I saw that I thought was weird, and we have very little time to discuss it, which is probably perfect for this topic, is a toy company that is announcing a new product that they're going to be selling for kids. It is a pregnant doll, and inside of the doll is an actual little baby doll that's wrapped in slime and a little sack. So you twist open the stomach of the pregnant doll, and you pull out the little slime-filled sack, and you pop out a baby. And then you have a baby and a regular adult doll together. I have two weird reactions to this story, and you probably have a bunch of maybe somewhat normal ones. The first one is that I'd probably never buy this for any child, unless they, like, beg for it, I guess. And, like, for some reason, because I don't have kids, I was told that, like, it'd be okay for Uncle Craig to purchase this. It's just weird. It's a weird thing for a kid to want to play with. But then when I thought about it more, I kind of like an aspect of this, because I'm of the opinion that pregnant women have babies inside them, and not just things that are not, in fact, babies. And, of course, that goes to the abortion argument and discussion, and the freedom of choice versus the freedom of life of the baby. And so I kind of liked the idea that little kids would be playing with something that at some point you acknowledge what's actually going on there. So it was a little bit of yes, a little bit of no for me in the odds of this toy or the reality of it or the value of it. I still probably assume that, like, a book, a children's book, would be a better way for them to learn than this way. But I don't know. I mean, in all honesty, if it helps people come to the realization of what I think is going on and how you go about it, then maybe this isn't so bad. But it definitely went viral. I think it's actually only available for purchase right now in the UK. It's unclear if it'll ever be something that comes to the United States. And my other favorite part, and probably for any a woman that's ever been pregnant, they would enjoy this the most. Once you pop out the baby, you flip the stomach around, very skinny doll again. So dropping the baby weight seemed to be easy for the doll. Quick break, a lot more. Craig Collins filling in.
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7: Day 11 of strikes. I'm Lisa Lacera, Fox News. Central Command says this latest round lasted for about an hour as the U.S. continues to work to end Iran's stranglehold on the Strait of Hormuz. This as President Trump issues a warning to Iran.
8: Instead of diplomacy, both sides warning that this war could get out of hand, could escalate further. In the White House today, President Trump saying the U.S. has been nice so far, but there have been much more severe options on the table that could happen.
9: If we left today, it would take them decades to rebuild, and I don't believe they could ever rebuild. And honestly, they haven't seen anything yet.
8: Iran's foreign ministry also making a somewhat veiled threat, the spokesperson saying, when asked about the possibility of a U.S. invasion of Iran, saying, there are many in Iran who are counting down the moments until that happens, basically saying, bring it on.
7: Fox's Steve Harrigan in Tel Aviv. The U.S. military has confirmed a third service member is believed to be dead in last Friday's attack by Iran in Jordan, identifying her as Sergeant Angel Rompersad of Queens, New York. The number of dead in the Iran conflict is now 18. A heated exchange on Capitol Hill as War Secretary Pete Hegseth is confronted by Michigan Democratic Senator Gary Peters over the strategy for the Iran conflict.
10: You don't have a strategy. You don't have a long-term plan to actually win this war. Win the war. The men and women are going to be able to do it, but they need to have leadership. When will you show leadership?
11: We have leadership.
10: When will you show leadership?
11: Why don't you show some leadership and stand up to your fellow Democrats who won't fund the troops, who stand and play partisan politics while you don't give us the money?
7: Hegseth was on the Hill asking for an additional $88 billion in funding from Congress, much of which would be used for the Iran conflict. The House has passed a stopgap measure that would fund federal agencies through the midterm elections. It next heads to the Senate. 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
12: Setting a dangerous precedent. I'm Jarrett Lewis. Here's what's trending this hour. FOP President Rick Snyder says it's not good when a prosecutor uses a criminal investigation for a vendetta. He's criticizing Marion County Prosecutor Ryan Mears over a dismissed tax case involving a business in a high crime area flagged for unusual credit card activity.
13: Under this theory from the Marion County Prosecutor, he can now go on a fishing expedition of the confidential tax records of Mr. Simon, all of his shareholders, all of his board of directors, and all of his employees.
12: Broad Ripple business owner Rob Sabatini had 27 felony tax charges dismissed against him. At a Tuesday press conference, Snyder called on the Indiana Attorney General's office and others to investigate what he described as Ryan Mears' blatant violation of the Fourth Amendment. Indiana State Board of Finance approving payments to local units to compensate for revenue loss during the gas tax holiday. For the holiday time period between early April and the end of May, the state comptroller's office says it will distribute over $121 million in reimbursements to various funds, with $38 million going directly to local governments.
14: This action is going to help them fulfill their budgeted operations for counties, cities, and towns where they're funding roads, streets, bridge operations.
12: State Comptroller Elise Nishala says the money comes from the State Highway Fund. Indiana's gas tax holiday ends in mid-August. And Fever star Caitlin Clark being named WNBA Eastern Conference Player of the Week for the second time this season. This after she dropped the first ever 40-point 10-assist game in WNBA history. I'm Jarrett Lewis on the level, on the go, and on WIBC.com. Here's the forecast from the American Standard Cooling Weather Center.
15: We'll stay comfortable and below average for our Wednesday. Despite the mostly sunny skies in the forecast, temperatures will only warm to a high in the mid to upper 70s. Mostly sunny and in the upper 70s for highs on Thursday. I'm Fox 59 meteorologist Kendall Wilson for 93 WIBC.
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26: 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Under a Dana regime? 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
1: This is The Dana Show. My name is Craig Collins. Again, I think I'd live under a Dana regime. By the way, I think I'd be okay under one of those. At D Lash, Dana Lash Radio on X, a great way to stay connected to her and all the awesome stuff she and her team does on social media. I even follow her on TikTok. You know, this show is everywhere and deservedly so. All right, I want to play a piece of audio that I thought was interesting in which a Democrat was pretty much saying that you should never talk to a Republican because how dare you have a conversation with somebody you disagree with, things you don't believe in. This is crazy. Jennifer Welch, of course, is the person that's talking and saying that you just got to leave them on their own side of the aisle and act like they don't exist. And she goes into a bunch of different avenues that seem even more insane than just the basic premise of the talking is not good. And it's the exact opposite of what I liked so much about Charlie Kirk and why it's such a tragedy that he was killed for this belief. But he said that talking prevents violence, that when the talking stops, the violence starts. So you need to communicate with each other. And that is profoundly, profoundly true. So not only is this ridiculous, it's also inherently wrong. But here we go.
27: To get Republicans to vote for Democrats, they never will. Republicans are a personality type that are incapable of critical thinking, that cling to money and racism as their driving ethos, and to shield from their greed and to shield from their just abject immorality. They,
1: My God.
27: Christian signal. Oh, family values. Oh, my God, these trans people. So that's why you hear Donald Trump saying all the time, it's trans everything. It's transgender for everybody. I mean, this is the guy, Donald Trump, who thinks the CHIPS Act has transistors. And he thinks whenever he hears the word trans, that that means trans people. Right. But it works with the base. It works with the base because these people are terrified. Trump and his cabal of submissive wives are terrified of drag queens, of books, of diversity, of black people, of women, of lesbians, of gay people, of trans people.
1: No, is my first reaction to everything she just said, especially the end there. I am, in fact, a member of the party that she's disparaging right now, and I'm not terrified of any of the groups she just threw out there. I'm not even remotely scared of them. What I am scared of is brainwashing a child to think that they're going to be better off if you change their body profoundly. The word usually used is mutilate their body. And then a few years after you've convinced them of that and they're not any happier than they were before, they regret the fact that they've changed their body forever and they were a child when you did this. That all seems very wrong. I'm afraid of that. I think that's uniquely horrible. And the way that so many things like that are done to people to convince them of something. But here's the thing that I think liberals, that Democrats always fail to understand about Republicans, about actual people on the right. We don't care if you're an adult, what you do with your life, but it doesn't mean that we have to, you know, agree with you on anything that you say or do. Just because you do something, just because you believe something, that's fine. You do you. I'll do me. The problem with the Democratic side of the aisle is they demand that I say that I agree with them, whatever the topic of discussion is. And if I don't, I'm the horrible person they just described. I'm someone who clings to money and racism as my driving ethos and not critical thinking, which, by the way, is the most ridiculous part of the statement, if I'm being truly honest, because I think critical thinking is the foundational aspect of some of the discussions that happen on the right and not on the left. I think that's why I'll say this. There were a lot of young voters who in 2024 punched the ticket of Trump, maybe because they did or didn't actually like the individual, but more some of the crazy stuff that gets talked about. I have people in my family that are, you know, just becoming the age to vote. A couple young men that I talk, I don't want to identify exactly who they are because I'm not sure that their parents would want me to. But nonetheless, like I have nieces and nephews, I'll go that far, that I've talked to that have said some of this stuff. And some of the craziest woke things, they laugh about them. They go, I don't know why people think that. I don't know why people believe that. That's so crazy. And by and large, if you're talking to, say, an 18 to a maybe 30-something young man, something they've also acknowledged is that they're usually to blame for stuff. When society, or social media's version of it, complains about things, it's usually a dude's fault. Specifically, most of the time, a white guy who's in trouble and who has to be the most disliked in the room. So if you're a young white man, what do you think of that? Well, you certainly don't think you're bad. You certainly don't accept the idea that I'm a terrible person because people said it, especially if you don't actually behave in any way terrible. And then you gravitate to the side that's saying that you're an okay person, too, that you're a good person, too. They don't understand that. And the fact that it's two women talking about this topic and saying how terrible Republicans are sort of amused me even more. I'm not saying that everybody thinks a certain way with how you look or how you are. That's exactly what the Democrats do. But I kind of wish that there was a 20-something dude who might be producing this show, who might have those same reactions as they continue to blame certain people for problems. Because she said toward the end there that you hate drag queens and black people and women and lesbians and gay people and trans people. And you notice she left the group out. The only group that she thinks conservatives don't hate is straight dudes. And so it's interesting to think that they then have to be the bad guy, because that is the entire collection of the side of the aisle they don't like. You can't hate all of those groups if you're one of them. So that's part of the problem there in that way of thinking. I don't think she's saying out loud that the black Republicans hate black people, but who knows? Maybe she, in fact, is actually saying that, too. Another piece of audio that I do want to play that I really thought was interesting, and it's kind of like a two-parter, Scott Jennings. I play audio from him a lot. I enjoy, and I don't actually, I should admit this, I don't actually watch CNN. I don't sit down and turn the show on and watch Jennings debate these people. I just consume the clips that go viral on the internet because a lot of them are really great. And this is a two-parter, so that context is in here. But one of the talking heads on CNN was apparently blaming Donald Trump for the attempted bombing of an ICE facility in Manhattan, which is crazy. That's the version of, all right, you think Trump has to be responsible for every bad thing that happens in the world, because this can't possibly be connected to him at all, and yet you're trying to do it. And not only was Scott first mystified by the argument, but he later had a really great response to it. We can play both of those things. Let's start with the issue itself of how is this Trump's fault?
0: Guy, Donald Trump is responsible for some of the worst, most incendiary, most politically violent rhetoric in our country. So I don't accept this statement from Scott at all. Violence, political violence, is wrong.
1: Yes,
0: whether
1: it is.
0: It's left or right. The problem is, I don't know president on the Democratic side in my lifetime who's ever encouraged political violence. In fact, I don't know any Republican president in my lifetime who's ever encouraged political violence until Donald Trump. We have crossed the proverbial standard here. We've passed the point of no return with Donald Trump. And if we don't call him out for his responsible activities in encouraging this, we're responsible as well.
2: Do you have any comment on the actual news story?
0: I just said I condemn political violence.
1: I'll stop it right there. I love that part where he's on this long tirade about Trump. It's all Trump's fault. He's a terrible person. And the very simplistic version of, do you actually want to comment on the person who tried to bomb the ICE facility in Manhattan that's radically to the left, not to the right? And then he continued a little bit later on. This was probably the best part of it.
2: Let me make sure I understand. This deranged anti-ICE leftist tries to blow up the federal office in New York today, and that's Donald Trump's fault. Joe Biden.
3: Nobody said that.
2: You just gave a long speech about it.
0: Never said that. You didn't hear a word I said, did you? No one said that.
1: You said a generalized version of a thing that is designed to be tied to this because the actual conversation you were supposed to be having was about this topic, was about the attempted bombing, and your answer to a specific question was to macro the topic and make it about Trump. So he's totally right, Jennings, in saying you basically just ranted that this is all Trump's fault.
2: Joe Biden doesn't enforce immigration laws. And that's Donald Trump's fault. I'm trying to identify the end of the Choose Your Own Adventure book where it doesn't end with it's Donald Trump's fault. Stephen is right. They did not enforce the law. And you know who will tell you that? Anybody that works for ICE today will tell you when they were working there under Biden, they were told not to enforce immigration law.
1: Just ignore it. Just pretend that none of this exists. Simply enforcing the law can't possibly be anything other than good. It can't be racist. It can't be any of that because it's the law. It's the things that we're supposed to be doing and that they're choosing not to do in the first place for political reasons. But my actual favorite part of that back and forth and just the way in which it's exposed on CNN is how often this is the thinking of the left. They do love to attack President Trump for his version of rhetoric, for the things he says and does. And I'll be honest, when he claims, the guest, that no person on the left has ever said that, please. There's so many examples of that. Maxine Waters, one of the easiest ones that comes to mind. Chuck Schumer, but a bunch of people who say, like, we're not sitting down anymore. We're fighting now. We're getting in your face. We're making it impossible to ignore us. Like, it's ridiculous. And I'm sure they would say the catalyst of that rhetoric from the left, from the politicians on the left, is also a response to what Trump has been saying. But there's got to be an end to that circle, man. There has to be a point where you find where you actually say, all right, this is originating over here. And more important than that, and something that I say a lot, is that if you're going to accuse one side of something, you have to own up if you also do it. It's the you can't throw stones at a glass house thing that was a lesson that was pretty good that we were taught, is that if you behave a certain way, it is the worst possible position to take that the other side is doing it and they're bad for it because it's just so devoid of the reality of who you are and what you're doing. All right, one last thing I do want to play. I should take a break, but I'm going to play this first just because it's hilarious. The mayor of Chicago, Brandon Johnson, who is a black man, was speaking at an NAACP event, and he misspelled NAACP, and that's hilarious. That's just genuinely a hilarious thing to hear someone do. And I'm not going to pretend that he's such an idiot he doesn't actually know what it's supposed to be. I am going to say that it's my belief that he doesn't care as much about the thing that he's pretending to care about for political reasons, which is surprising because, again, he's a black man. So you'd think that this would be an event that he would care about enough to get the letters right.
4: And that is the legacy of the NAACP. That legacy
1: the NAACP. Here we go.
4: NAACP. And that legacy.
1: What is that organization? I've never heard of that or been involved in that. I wonder what it is. And I wonder what they do. And I wonder why Brandon Johnson is speaking to the NAACP. All right, quick break. A lot more. Craig Collins filling in on The Dana Show.
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0: And now, all of the news you would probably miss. It's time for Dana's Quick Five.
1: That's right. It's time for a Quick Five on the Dana Show, D-Lash, Dana Lash Radio on X. A great ways to stay connected to her. So many other social media platforms out there to choose to find her. I am at Radio Craig C, or Craig Collins, filling in for the day. I understand, although do not advocate for this thing that happened. The guy who's been running the teleprompter for President Trump for years now apparently made $100,000 betting on his speeches. This is probably the negative side effect of being able to bet on anything via Kalshi or any other thing like it. Caroline Levitt did address this the other day. Again, not advocating. Definitely not a good thing the guy did. But somewhat unsurprising that this would inevitably happen, because if you saw it trending online that you could vote on this or that or bet on this or that as far as what the president's going to say, and then you can look at the teleprompter and see it, that's a pretty significant temptation for a lot of us, even if some of us would make the right decision.
2: Well, the White House has extremely strict ethical guidelines with respect to issues like this. And as I just told you, this individual will no longer be here. He'll be on paid administrative. Without pay. The administrative leave is unpaid. That was a decision by the president. So I think that speaks for itself.
1: I think you gotta go ahead and give this guy unpaid leave if he's betting a bunch of money on this. The nice thing, I guess, if there is a nice thing, is it's probably happening just before the speech is given. So it's not like it's actually putting too much out there in sort of a significant leaked way, but definitely a benefit you shouldn't have. And I think there's probably going to be some sort of legal problem for him down the road, but we shall see. Another story that I just was interested in, and I know that a lot of people say that this is actually tied pretty closely to your health, is how fast of a walker you are. The quicker your pace is when you're walking around, the more likely that you're doing okay in the world of your physical health. It might not be true about your mental health, but that's a discussion for another day. I thought this was kind of funny because I've always walked faster than my wife, and it's always been a negative in my relationship, mostly because everyone looks at me and thinks I'm a terrible person if I wind up really far ahead of her. Like, I don't care about the misses, and I do. It's just hard for me to slow down, and I do it occasionally, or, well, often enough that I'm not just leaving her completely in the dust, but like her family, when we go see them, she's from Mexico, they rip on me. Like, how dare you walk so far in front of her? And now I have an excuse. I don't think it's going to work. Any married person out there, any married guy out there knows this isn't the way to win a fight against the misses, but at least it's there. At least I can think about it. And I talked about it on the radio that somehow I can brag and say, well, it's good for my health, the way that I'm walking. Although I'm sure that immediately will have me sleeping on the couch, because she's going to ask me the question, what are you saying about my health? What are you saying about me? Which always happens. And then you're trapped in a world of you never should have been there in the first place as a man, as a guy that doesn't want to be a part of that. But all right, on that note, we will take a break. I hope the missus didn't hear this entire segment. I'll deny it. You deny it for me, too. If she comments to anyone, I'm kidding. That's not going to happen. But let's all trust tree together, people. Help me out. Trey Collins filling in on The Dana Show.

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16: This is The Dana Show. My name is Craig Collins, filling in. Thrilled to be with you. A bunch of stuff out there to talk about. I do think this is interesting. The president of the California Teachers Union is saying all kinds of crazy stuff. It very much is reminiscent of all the crazy things that Randy Weingarten used to say on a seemingly daily, weekly, some sort of basis, especially during the tail end of COVID when she was trotted out all the time. They're having a convention, a political rally, and here's part of the craziest things that were said at said rally.
17: To fight back against this fascist regime, we need to be in the streets, wisely using our wallets, battling in the courts, and winning at the ballot box, the center of our democracy.
16: I'll stop right there. He's also wearing a shirt that says Solidarity is the Lesson Plan with a May Day showing in the book that he's got on the photo as well. This is insane. This is crazy. And here's the biggest reason why this should matter to you or to me, to anyone. These are the people in the schools educating kids. And they're educating kids in radical ways. They're absolutely injecting their political beliefs into the discussions they have with children all the time. When they say that they're fighting back against a fascist regime, they actually think they're doing like God's work or some sort of, you know, fighting the good fight against the evil, terrible people that are out there. This is how the brainwashing starts, or the brainwashing happens, or so many people complain about the ridiculousness that has become people infusing their thoughts and beliefs into everything they do in a way where politics is just unavoidable. So many people seem to be devoid of the ability to put politics aside for even a few minutes. And I'll tell you this as somebody who does what I do for a living. I host a show on a Dana affiliate station, KSEV, in Houston, Texas. And then actually also, of course, do fill-in gigs like this and other places. So I talk about

0: politics a lot. It is something that I'm actually, even if I didn't want to, forced to look at every single day and pay attention to all the time to bring the best possible product to you whenever I'm getting a chance to interact on anything like as fancy of a show as this. I just want to make sure people understand. I understand right now I'm driving a Maserati, and it's awesome to be on this show and on, you know, this entire network. But nonetheless, even people like me, and I assume Dana and everybody else out there who does this, you can get away from it. You're thrilled, actually, to get away from politics. And I kind of think we also need to get back to that in our society, even a little bit. And one of the best examples I can give to this, and I know this is sort of a stupid soapbox type of speech, reacting to a crazy teacher at a crazy conference yelling a crazy thing. But part of me, when I really think about it, is like how often, I'll give you a concrete example. I have a friend of a friend who has apparently no idea what I do for a living, which I find hilarious every time this person comes up. And we've hung out with them. My wife and I have been places. Like, I went to a ball game and I knew this dude was there. And apparently he's told people, including even my wife, like how much he hates Republicans, how much he hates people who would have voted for Trump, like all this stuff. And he said at times, if I ever found out that somebody, you know, in my circle had done some of that stuff, I would immediately remove them from said circle. He's never said it to me. So I feel like if that ever happens, I might just rip the Band-Aid off and then we're probably done hanging out with this person. But I just find that so amusing that I've now been in multiple social scenarios around this individual and other people in which nothing bad has happened. Everybody seems to like each other. Everyone seems friendly enough. Politics, luckily, barely comes up, I think somewhat because my wife is trying to avoid it so that I don't have an argument with some people. But nonetheless, like, it's in the back of my brain so amusing that I don't care that he happens to be someone who politically profoundly disagrees with me and seems to think I'm the enemy, and he does. And I think so often if you're, you know, anywhere where you see somebody who's got like a crazy fight Trump shirt on or something, I think the vast majority of conservatives may giggle, may laugh, may make fun of you behind your back as they leave, but they're not going to care. They're not going to demand that a plane not land at an airport because it's been changed to be the Donald Trump airport. Like, none of that matters. Who cares? If someone names things after Obama, actually, I lived in Illinois for a long time, and there's stretches of road that are named after him, I'm not going to refuse to be on them. It doesn't mean I agree with any of his politics, but it doesn't matter. It's just so amusing to me that this happens so often, that people are so motivated to behave a certain way and then to influence as many people around them as possible. Part of the reason I think I know this about the person I'm talking about is because at some point he seemed to want to say that to my wife. I don't know if he got an inkling that maybe there was a political disagreement or something, whatever it might be. But at some point, he just sort of announced that to her. And she was like, okay, all right, good. And then, like, tried to move on. And I was told about it later and have been amused about it since. But I don't know. I'm not trying. I guess this is the silliest part to say, but it's the part that I feel like is always arguing with the other side and the crazy stuff that they're saying. I'm not trying to force anybody to think anything. I like the opportunity to be on a radio show and to share my opinion, and maybe some people like it, maybe a bunch of people don't. That's fine. But truthfully, my like day-to-day life, I'm not actually forcing you to think things you don't think, unless those things somehow harm like kids or something. Like, there are places that you could go where I think that the macro statement I just made is not true, but by and large it is. But anyway, as you say that, you wonder if the other side understands that same concept, and you see constantly how they don't. You see so many examples of ways in which they seem to be saying out loud exactly the opposite. Now, granted, as I say all this, I'm about to play some audio that I found wildly amusing that is not, in fact, necessarily a reflection. Although, you know what? Actually, I'll hold it. I'll wait on this audio for a little bit. But not, in fact, a reflection of the ideals I was just talking about. To quickly preview it now, and I'll probably play some audio in about 10 minutes or so. There was a Chicago Cubs game that went viral because of two fans in the stands, a young man that seemed to be sitting during a national anthem, and a dude behind him who was not okay with it. And I thought that was hilarious because it's ridiculous. It's stupid to think that you're protesting in that moment in that way by just sitting in your seat when everybody else is standing for the national anthem. So is this trying to encourage someone to think differently? Yeah, it is. Did I like it? Yeah, I did. I don't know if I would have done it. If I were someone who served in our military, I think I'd even find it more offensive than I already do as a person who cares about the national anthem. But nonetheless, this is the kind of thing that mostly amused me, because it also happened in Chicago, a place that you don't exactly expect a lot of people to reinforce the ideals of the Republican side, even though this shouldn't be a left versus right issue. Being someone who's proud of the country in which you live, which most of us actually are because we continue to choose to live here, and if you go try out living somewhere else, inevitably you discover how bad of an idea that actually is compared to here. Because of that, just stand the heck up, seems to be the approach. But all right, I'll play some of that a little bit later because I was amused by it. The Michigan Senate candidate who's getting talked about a lot, who's a crazy person himself, Abdul El-Sayed. I was recently talking about how great Marjorie Taylor Greene is in an interview. The reason I'm so amused by this is that it's incredible to watch the left wait for anyone that they can claim as someone on the right, that they can claim is now thinking like they wait for this as much as they can, and they're thrilled to pounce on it when it happens. The only problem, in my opinion, for them, and this would be compared to the times where I'm amused to, say, play Bill Maher audio, is that by and large, the people they gravitate towards are no longer at all representative of the values of the party that they were once a part of. I meaning, essentially, Marjorie Taylor Greene has abandoned the vast majority of the things that made her electable when she ran as a Republican. Unlike, I think, a lot of the Democrats like Fetterman, who say occasionally reasonable things, but by and large still align with a lot of what the party believes. The left wants to glom onto the people who are the least currently like the people that they're trying to convince that, see, one of you has changed. The rest of you can change, too. And it's just so funny because all the time that Marjorie Taylor Greene was saying profoundly different things, they hated her. They hated her as much as they hate everybody else. And then once she flips entirely the other way, they're like, oh, she's great now. Now that she agrees with us, we love her and we want to make sure to mention her whenever we can.
1: So I talked to former Congresswoman Marjorie Taylor Greene on this podcast in April, and it's kind of remarkable how similar some of your positions are. Like, she also has condemned AIPAC's influence in politics, called for no more U.S. taxpayer dollars to Israel, said that the cost of health insurance needs to go down. Do you think you could build this new coalition with people like MTG?
2: Look, she said a lot of things I disagree with, too. I'll just say this, that I wouldn't be surprised, right? You know, when you ask me about why establishment elite Democrats are so worried about me, it's because there are a lot of people who listen to her who are going to vote for me in the general election. They're not afraid I'm going to lose. They're afraid I'm going to win.
0: I actually don't believe that a lot of people who listened to her before would vote for him now. I think that a lot of people who listen to her now might vote for him now, and that's because they've been listening to people like him for a long time, and they're just suddenly starting to listen to the Marjorie Taylor Greens of the world because they're finally saying things that the other side likes. It's sort of similar, and I know that Dana talks about this all the time, the podcastistan crazies of the world who are just selling out to whatever the current version of conversation is that they think will benefit them in the world of social media. So the, you know, Megyn Kellys or the Tucker Carlsons of the world who you can pull audio tape after audio tape or example after example online of them saying something profoundly different than something they're saying now. They seem to, you know, have 180'd on a vast majority of topics, and they're just doing it because they think that's where the money is currently, and they expect a lot of people to be dumb enough or gullible enough to go along with, oh, that's what they really think now. Oh, and what they thought before was what they really thought before. And this is one of the reasons I'm just going to randomly praise Dana. I know that some people listening to the show will probably think I'm kissing up, and hey, who cares? Maybe I am, but it's actually true. I absolutely believe this. I love the fact that if you listen to a show like this, the thoughts are the same. It's not that she doesn't evolve. She does. But by and large, you can go back a certain number of years and hear something relatively similar belief-wise to where she is now. There aren't a tremendous amount of topics where you're like, wow, that's a complete 180. And the thing that's funny about that is those are the people who show you that they've actually been honest the whole time. If you don't see their takes, their beliefs, their main positions or their main guiding forces, if that's what the left wants to call this stuff, in the world of how they talk about and make certain decisions in the world of politics. If you don't see those radically alter, then you know that you're listening to someone who actually is authentic, who actually is genuine, regardless if you agree with them, which I think is probably the most important thing and something we get less and less of now, whether it's social media's fault or what have you. The performative fake version of the world in which we live is so ubiquitous, and the ability to find someone who's saying something that seems to actually be a belief of theirs is rare. So I love people who do that. One of the big reasons that I'm thrilled that Dana is a part of the station I work at KSEV in Houston, mentioning it for the second time there. So the boss is like me. All right, quick break, a lot more. Craig Collins filling in on The Dana Show.
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22: 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A 77-year-old is accused of hoarding 80 cats in what sheriffs are calling one of the worst discoveries like this. that they've ever seen. This happened in Martin County in Stuart, Florida. 80 cats. You know that people often talk about the cat lady. Gail is this 77-year-old woman's name. Lots of really disgusting parts of this story that I don't want to read. I'm laughing through it because if you don't laugh, you cry. But in all honesty, this is actually probably horrible. And several of the cats were in situations that is uniquely awful for them. But you hear about this and you don't ever usually see a story quite like this one. And I guess this can be the warning of what could happen if you start to let more and more cats into the house. I'm a dog person because you've never heard of anybody with 80 dogs. And if you did, that's probably a very happy person because there's a lot of very happy dogs. I'm kidding. But anyway, this is just sort of surreal to me that it got this bad. They said the house had no air conditioning, little ventilation, a foot of excrement on the floor. And luckily, all these cats are now getting removed from this house, and the person is, in fact, in a lot of trouble. That is crazy. That is one of two cat stories I have in the world of Florida. The second one involves a woman who was hiding in a shed from police until a cat led cops right to the woman. This is hilarious. I think this actually happened a little bit ago, and I saw it trend virally because there's video and stuff out there of it now. But cops are looking for a woman. They're not sure exactly where she is. And at some point, a cat just sort of wanders in front of them and seems to be like, hey, you guys, why don't you come over here with me? And as they follow the cat toward the shed that it seems to be going toward and getting inside of, boom, there, in fact, is the person they're looking for. This is a cat done good, which, again, I'm usually a dog person because I often talk about how much better dogs are than cats and stuff like this. Like, you don't see a lot of cops with a patrol cat that they use with them because the cat would not care at all about said situation. But this one might be able to be hired by local law enforcement in Florida. So to me, that's kind of awesome. Another Florida story I saw, and to be honest, a lot of people seem to like this one because of the person's name, because it's pretty disgusting, the stuff that the guy did. A guy by the name of Landon Spearman, who is 20 years old, was following around a woman and begging her for photos of her feet in Florida. That's creepy enough. When she wouldn't comply and told him she's not going to give him any photos of her feet, this was in Orlando, the guy whipped out his spear man, as people are calling it, and followed her around like that and then ran away when cops arrived. It's uniquely terrible. Like, I'm not laughing at the horribleness of that situation for a variety of reasons, because that's uniquely scary, I imagine, for any woman that has a dude who's deranged following you around and then all of a sudden is wielding a spear you don't want him to be wielding. But nonetheless, the craziest thing about this, too, is how amused people were by the guy's name. Is they're like, yep, this was destined to be the way that Landon Spearman would live his life and destined to be the thing he would get caught doing simply because of that. And he was accused of intentionally exposing himself to the woman, which, of course, he did. He also said some pretty vulgar things that I'm pretty sure I can't repeat on the air. That seemed to make this even worse. I don't know how you make it worse, by the way. And this is something I ask often whenever I find any stories like this at all. There's a story that's not out of Florida that I'll probably talk about a little bit later in the show, where a dude wound up naked and on top of a train and said he was just trying to surf the train. That feels like Florida, but I think that one actually happened in Colorado. But the thing I never get, and I've always asked it when on the radio and talking about stuff like this, is why naked? Like, I kind of understand it in the case of this pervert and his story. But by and large, you see a lot of stories out there. And I even knew a guy in radio who would do a topic, a naked news is what he called it. And he always gave you two or three stories, mostly out of Florida, where people were in the news and also wound up naked. And that I never understand. Like, is that something that someone thinks about going in? Are they like, at some point in this thing that I'm doing that's probably illegal and I shouldn't be doing, I also want to be naked? Or is it something that just sort of strikes you in the moment? Are you someone that's doing horrible stuff or some version of illegal stuff or maybe some version of narcotics? And you're like, man, you know what would make this situation better? No clothing at all. I don't know which one it is. I'd love to have people vote. I probably shouldn't tell them to vote on any pages for this show on social media because that'll come off weird. But I'd love to know what you think. Is this a premeditated nakedness? I don't have an answer. Craig Collins filling in on the Dana Show.
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2: An 11th night of attacks. I'm Sue Guzman, Fox News. Another night of U.S. airstrikes against Iran is complete. Fox's Steve Harrigan has more from Tel Aviv.
25: CENTCOM saying that the strikes for tonight lasted at least 1 hour. The purpose of the strikes, once again, to try and degrade Iran's ability to attack shipping in the Strait of Hormuz. Iran was able to disable a Kuwaiti tanker inside the Strait of Hormuz in the past 24 hours. The crew had to evacuate off the coast of Oman. Also, they attacked a desalination plant inside Kuwait. So continuing to harass U.S. allies in the region. Instead of diplomacy, both sides warning that this war could get out of hand, could escalate further. In the White House today, President Trump saying the U.S. has been nice so far, but there have been much more severe options on the table that could happen.
2: Meanwhile, Iran's interior minister visited Pakistan in an effort to try and reignite the peace talks. U.S. military confirming that a third U.S. service member died in Friday's attack on a base in Jordan. He's been identified as 28-year-old Sergeant Angel S. Rammerstad of Ozone Park, New York. The president is pledging support for Lebanon following months of conflict between Israel and the Lebanese terror group Hezbollah. Today, he hosted the leader of Lebanon at the Oval Office.
26: During an Oval Office sit-down, the president revealed that he isn't just trying direct diplomacy by talking to other world leaders. He is willing to try direct diplomacy by talking to terror group leaders. And he revealed this in the context of a meeting designed to try to figure out how to stop the war between Israel and Hezbollah in Lebanon.
27: I would speak to Hezbollah. Yeah. I speak to everybody. I'll speak to people that a lot of people think I shouldn't be speaking to, and things work out.
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24: 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On the go.
28: Wondering who will take action? I'm Jarrett Lewis. Here's what's trending this hour. After a Marion County judge dismissed 27 felony charges against a Broad Ripple bar and restaurant owner after finding numerous violations by the Marion County Prosecutor's Office, Indianapolis FOP President Rick Snyder is asking one question. What's next?
29: A lot of people can't give us a good answer. That's why we've been spending this last week trying to understand this and get a read of this, while also being respectful of the processes that could be in play relative to special prosecutor, to the U.S. Department of Justice.
28: At a Tuesday press conference, Snyder said the court appears to have found the prosecutor committed a crime. He says cases like this undermine the confidence of people who live in the community, own a business, and visit Indianapolis. A Brownsburg court sentencing former Main Street University for Kids employee Jennifer Lingbeck in the ongoing daycare child abuse investigation. Ryan Hedrick explains.
30: She'll spend nearly 6 months in prison and then a year on home detention after admitting that she didn't report concerns about another staff member. Families say those missed reports mattered because investigators later uncovered evidence showing that children were harmed while in the daycare's care. The former owner, Nancy Mitten, also pleaded guilty and is having her own sentence. Prosecutors say both women should have alerted cops instead of keeping concerns inside the daycare. Ryan Hedrick, 93 WIBC Mobile News.
28: And Greenwood drivers will soon pay a new wheel tax when they register their vehicles in the city. The Common Council approved the additional $25 tax after a state law changed how cities can fund road projects. The ordinance now heads to Greenwood Mayor Mark Myers for final approval. I'm Jarrett Lewis on the level, on the go, and on WIBC.com. 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
1: We'll stay comfortable and below average for our Wednesday. Despite the mostly sunny skies in the forecast, temperatures will only warm to a high in the mid to upper 70s. Mostly sunny and in the upper 70s for highs on Thursday. I'm Fox 59 meteorologist Kendall Wilson for 93 WIBC.
3: Hoosier summers mean severe storms. 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
22: This is The Dana Show. My name is Craig Collins, filling in. Thrilled to be with you. A bunch of stuff out there to talk about. An incredible supercut from Tom Elliott, the guy that puts together incredible supercuts, in just a second. But first, before I play that, you should follow him on social media, because he's a great follow, at Tom S. Elliott. And then actually at Dana, at D-Lash, Dana Lash Radio on X. A great ways to stay connected to this show and to her. But New Jersey has announced that somehow, some way, and this was as recently as 2023, people accidentally got registered to vote, including a whole bunch of people who are not U.S. citizens. It involved car software, motor vehicle systems, and whatnot. A serious, quote, software error occurred. This is hilarious to happen a few days after President Trump's speech last week. I'll play this audio first.
31: In June of 2023... nearly 3 years before I became governor, a serious software error in New Jersey's motor vehicle system led to the improper voter registration of what we believe to be roughly 6,600 people in our state. When New Jerseyans applied for a driver's license or identification at the MVC, they were asked if they wanted to register to vote. In the case of this error, some individuals indicated that they weren't citizens and weren't eligible to vote, but the software registered them anyway.
22: Shocking! That is incredibly shocking. I'm amazed that that's something that happened. I'm as sarcastic as I can possibly be as I'm saying this. Again, all of this is just a few days removed from President Trump saying that China stole a bunch of data that they shouldn't have had. And then the left coming out and explaining it as, it's data anybody can buy. China didn't want to buy it, so they stole it, apparently. And if they got something a little bit deeper than whatever you can buy, no big deal. It doesn't matter. They didn't do anything with it. That is the definition of pushing the goalposts. But it also seems to be a perfect time to play the incredible supercut created by Tom Elliott on social media. Grabian is the organization that he works for, or I think he even like partially owns or something. But anyway, Tom is showing us all how crazy the rhetoric was in 2020 when it comes to election integrity on the heels of some of these things we've learned. I know that Jersey is 2023. I know it's not the same time period. But if that can happen a few years ago, what else could have happened, especially in, say, Georgia, you know, 6 or so years ago? I have questions. I don't think we have all the answers quite yet, but here we go.
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22: All right, this is the moment where I'm tempted to always pause it. We are 48 seconds into a minute and 46 seconds of the same thing over and over again. And part of me feels like I should keep playing it at the same time so you truly understand how ridiculous this was. And honestly, like, the other crazy thing about it to me is how often you can do this. Like, Tom is one of the better people at it in social media. But in the world of, like, news organizations all saying the same thing, all getting the same talking points, and being lazy enough to not change them a little bit. Like, that's the biggest question I have as somebody who does what I do for a living. And nobody gives me any talking points. Producer Steven gives me incredible amount of topics and stories to talk about, but doesn't tell me how to talk about them, as does no one else that I've ever worked for. And if they did, I would probably change it just a little bit. You know, when they give you a script and they're like, make it your own. I'm a guy who always does that. And then usually when I'm reading a commercial, they're like, make it a little less your own. Try to do a little less, a little more of us, a little less of you. But I can't help it. But here, let's just keep going because no one took that advice. No one made it their
39: own. The most secure election in history.
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22: All right, we got to Biden. I think we're good enough. We still had like 40 seconds left if I wanted to keep going. My favorite part of that is they really should have gone even deeper. Like the best election to date in the history of this country. The kind of election that you'd love your daughter to take home to meet mom and dad. That's what you're doing here in the world of this election. Outside of some of the potential fraud that might have happened. We're ignoring that stuff. We're ignoring the ridiculous tattoo on the guy's face as we say that he's a great guy to bring home again. Just so good. Way to go, Tom. I have praised you enough now. I'm going to move on. I often follow and just play whatever he's got on the supercuts. Let's do this. This is Fox News talking about the midterm power rankings. The U.S. Senate remains a toss-up, according to them. The power balance in the House is likely to shift as of some of the data right now, although it bears mentioning, and you'll hear it pointed out within this clip I'm about to play, that the difference currently in some of the data that people are seeing, some of the, you know, a polling that I often dismiss is stupid, because actually the vast majority of pollsters admit they get it wrong. Right up until a few weeks before an election actually occurs of any kind, they admit that they have like a 30%, 40% chance of being right about any of the predictions they had up until that point. And then once they get within the window of a few weeks, I think their confidence rolls up to like 60%, which is still basically a failing grade in a whole lot of schools. You're getting at best a D in that scenario. But anyway, they're saying right now this data seems to point to Democrats doing well, at least when it comes to the House. And yet the difference in polling isn't all that surprisingly, you know, changed from a few years ago when Republicans did pretty well. But here we go.
42: Beginning with the Senate forecast, Fox News is projecting that control of the Senate
0: is essentially just a toss-up right now, with the balance of power likely coming down to Senate seats in four states that are all considered coin flips right now. Those four states are colored in yellow. Fox News projects that Alaska, Iowa, Ohio, and Maine all have Senate races that are all toss-ups. And these are the matchups that will likely end up determining control of the Senate. Now, Republicans are eyeing a handful of potential Senate pickups in Georgia, New Hampshire, and Michigan, all of which Fox News power rankings project as leaning Democrat, while Democrats think they can flip Texas, which obviously leans Republican. But that's going to be easier said than done for both parties.
22: Yeah, it's going to be way easier said than done in the world of Republicans flipping Texas, because some of the insane people that they're running in the Senate, well, the only insane person, Tallarico, that they're running here, has so many beliefs that are so categorically against what Texans believe in that I simply don't accept it. And I live here. I live in Houston right now. I've actually only been living here for about a year and a half, though. And when I moved here, the last thing I ever would have expected is someone like Tallarico to have a legitimate shot at winning a Senate seat. So I'm really hoping, that that doesn't happen, because it would add a little bit of a scuff to the shine that has been living in Texas. By and large, I've enjoyed it, but it'd be a little, the shoes would get scuffed ever so slightly, or maybe more so. With the insanity that is Tallarico. Another thing out there that I saw and like that we'll play just before a break that we'll take in a couple minutes will be this Brandon Gill clip. Gill is a representative out of Texas, and I think that for a lot of reasons, most of them having to do with the way he goes viral for how he questions people, he is becoming a fast rising star on the Republican side of the aisle. And this is the latest example of, man, you really did that well in owning that crazy person that's sitting down for some questions, and you have some really good ones. Let's go ahead and hit play on that.
1: Right. Yes. Is it important to be polite?
2: Excuse me, sir?
1: Is it important to be polite?
2: Yes, sir.
1: It's also interesting because the same mass action toolkit that your organization has been promoting references politeness as a defining characteristic of white supremacy culture. Ma'am, are you a white supremacist?
2: No, sir.
1: You're not?
22: No, sir. I'm not, even though I'm putting that out there all the time as something that I think is a hallmark of being a white supremacist. This is great. I know this is almost petty to some people and how simplistic it is, but sometimes that's where you have to start the discussion with people that want to do all the performative crazy things and act a certain way and vilify people based on ridiculous sort of qualifications. I want to play it again because it's so simple and so good. Hey, do you think it's important to be a polite person? I wonder why you think that based on what your organization, the National Museum of American History director, is the person he's talking to, actually says about politeness itself.
1: Is it important to be polite?
2: Excuse me, sir?
1: Is it important to be polite?
2: Yes, sir.
1: It's also interesting because the same mass action toolkit that your organization has been promoting references politeness as a defining characteristic of white supremacy culture.
22: Weird.
1: Ma'am, are you a white supremacist?
2: No, sir.
22: I do also like that that she puts in there, because she's not happy about the way that question and that conversation just went down, and she'd like to slap him in the face. I'm assuming. Don't shoot the messenger. This is my guess as to what's going on. Much like this Cubs fan slapped the guy in the back of the head that I should talk about in a little bit. But she'd like to hit him, but she can't because the conversation is about politeness, and that wouldn't be the right way to go about it. Although I do posit that since he was asking her if she was a white supremacist, because apparently they're all very polite according to her organization, the best way to prove she wasn't would have been to stand up and Will Smith him. If she had done that, then maybe people would have been like, all right, fine. At least she's not a white supremacist. She's just slap happy. But actually, I'll reference it now. And I was going to play audio, but really the audio is not as good as just telling you it's out there and telling you to go look for the video yourself. But at a Cubs game, there's a dude standing behind a young person, a young guy and an older guy. And the young guy is sitting through the national anthem, and the guy behind him is not having it. He leans in, he says some stuff. The kid says some stuff back. Actual adult, not a child. I say kid, but this guy has got to be in his 20s. And anyway, the person who's probably in his 50s slaps him in the back of the head. I think that's hilarious. The guy does get up after that moment. I don't know if anything happened, I know that you could probably have him in trouble for some sort of legal thing like assault. But nonetheless, much like Will Smith probably should have been in trouble a few years ago. But nonetheless, this is the kind of thing that a whole bunch of people would actually love to see. And to be honest, sometimes when you hear the ridiculous complaining for people that probably were not raised ever understanding any kind of, you know, effect to their behavior, meaning their behavior had a cause and this cause created this effect, meaning a punishment. People who are never punished at all don't expect it to happen in the everyday world. And this was a pretty significant example of, you don't do what I want, this bad thing happens to you. And I think it's awesome. Also, I'm not advocating for us to attack each other. I just probably have to say that for legal reasons, so I'm not fired from ever doing the show again. But I was amused. All right, quick break, a lot more. Craig Collins filling in on The Dana Show.
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22: That's right. It's time for a Quick Five on the Dana Show. D-Lash, Dana Lash Radio on X. A great way to stay connected to her. If you still call it Twitter, you're wrong. Even though I don't blame you for doing it, because I, in fact, also still do that. But it's not called that anymore. I actually had a young person correct me when I said that. Young person to me, a 20-something. I'm a 40-year-old man. Because I still call it the Twitter occasionally. I really wish that I used the in front of it, too, because that would make them even more upset. All right, let's move on. Other things out there. A Jimothy the raccoon is taking over social media. It's a raccoon in Seattle that's got a weird hump, like a weird spinal thing. So I guess it's kind of like a Quasimodo raccoon. I have audio. I don't know how valuable it is if people just freaking out that they're seeing Jimothy. At least that's what they've named him. The raccoon with a short spine syndrome. I'll go ahead and play it. Why not? And then we'll...
19: What?
22: Oh, boy, that's way too loud. Let's go ahead and fix that audio first before we do that again. Sorry for anyone's ears that I broke. Let's
19: am I looking at?
20: You have the strangest body, buddy. Holy cow.
22: Yeah, he went viral because somebody found him and said he had the strangest body, and then other people seemed to find him again, and now he's a celebrity. The thing that depresses me, the thing that I most thought of when I saw this story, is how much money Jimothy could be worth if he had his own social media profile. How much more money than me, I think is the right way to say it, that he would be worth. These always upset me, these types of stories. They shouldn't. It's not about me. It's about Jimothy. But nonetheless, like, that's all it takes. You just adopt this raccoon if that's something you can do. I don't think you can do that legally. Start pumping out the social media videos, and boom, all of a sudden you live in a mansion. That's how the world in which we live currently works, and that's probably not good. But, who knows? I might be going there and trying to catch Jimothy in the near future for his sake, not for my, well, it's for mine. Another story that I had referenced before, and I'll actually pay off here. Colorado police arrested a guy from Arizona who for some reason was in Colorado surfing a train. He had broken a window on a non-commuter train, climbed up to the top of it, and was caught, trying to surf it or enjoying being up there. And I guess the part that made the story go viral, naked. And I asked this question before, and I'll ask it again. The guy's name is Daniel. I don't know why you incorporate the nudity stuff. Daniel, apparently, while being arrested, this was my favorite part of the story, expressed his love of, and I quote, vodka, beer, and playing the banjo. I don't know if they were in order or if that was an out-of-order version of a list, but vodka, beer, and playing the banjo all seem like things that the naked guy on the train probably loves. I don't know if he also loves felony and misdemeanor charges, because he's going to get some of those. He was arrested. This is something you should not do. But one more time, I guess just for the cheap seats in the back, I would love to know the answer to the question. I would love a psychologist to study it. I don't want to be the one to do it. And tell me why people in the news also occasionally get naked. What is it that's happening there? Is it just mental health problems that cause them to strip the clothes off? Is there other reasons? And I think I've said this on this show before, but I know I've said it filling in on Radio America content before. It's actually the most intimidating thing that I could witness a stranger do. Like, if I was around a stranger who was armed, as a guy who lives in Texas and is armed myself, I would be less intimidated. That's a situation where I'd be like, well, one of the two of us is surviving this situation. But a situation where a dude is acting crazy and then is also totally naked, it hits me in a different way. Like, it causes a different set of fears, I think, to take over for a lot of us. And so, to me, that actually would be more intimidating. And I don't know why that is, and I've admitted that in the past, and I've been sent messages where people say they don't think that that's true. But I promise you it is, man. I think I could better handle someone armed who is threatening me than I could handle someone who's just randomly naked, acting in a way that I would really like them to stay on their side of the street and not come over to mine. Quick break, a lot more. Craig Collins filling in on The Dana Show.
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1: This is the Dana Show. My name is Craig Collins, filling in. Thrilled to be with you. So much stuff out there to talk about. D-Lash, Dana Lash Radio and X, great ways to stay connected to her. So much social media that you can follow that Dana's got. I actually also follow her on TikTok, and I follow like five people on TikTok, and one of them happens to be Dana Lash. At Radio Craig C, if for some reason you want a much worse version of social media interaction with me, that is available to you if you care about the fill-in dude. And it'd be awesome if you did. You don't have to. No one usually does. Anyway, I think this is interesting. CNN has had to admit on air that Donald Trump is incredible when it comes to endorsements within the Republican Party. And then they were further forced to admit the reason why. This is about Darlene Graham, the sister of late Lindsey Graham, who will actually be running for the Senate seat that she has been appointed to finish out Lindsey's term in office. She will be running for the full six-year term. After that point, this is incredible data, and I don't know that CNN loves to talk about it. I'm thrilled, by the way, that Darlene's actually going to run, mostly because of the family dynamic of Lindsey and Darlene. He raised her, and it's a really emotional type of story that I think anybody, whether you hate the politicians or like them, can respond to. Their parents died when she was still a kid, and Lindsey was in his 20s, and he raised her. He finished up bringing her up in this life and turning her into the woman that she is today, and she's grateful to him for it, and it's sort of a kind of cool thing from an emotional perspective if she were to actually win the race. There are at least two other candidates who have said that they will run, but Trump has endorsed Darlene, and apparently that's going to go really, really well, according again to CNN.
2: Darlene Graham's chances have rocketed up because rarely has the power of one man and his endorsements in primaries been as strong with Donald Trump. Why don't we take a look here? Okay. Chance to win the South Carolina special Republican primary. Darlene Graham, on Friday, she stood at just a 14% chance according to the cash prediction markets. As I said, up like a rocket. Rock. Now an 80% chance as the Trump endorsement is coming. Again, the power of one man and Graham herself saying that, in fact, she is going to run full deferred term. So we're seeing an 80% chance. Look, that's not 100%, but it is way, way higher than 14% chance.
1: I love the fact he's like, it's not 100. I mean, it really could be 100. The other two candidates that had jumped in the race are polling at like 10 and 9%. I think Darlene actually has an 81% chance, according to the most recent market predictions, to win this seat. And I think that a lot could potentially change.

0: change, either good or bad, and there's not a whole lot of good to go as far as how much more up she can go than that percentage based on how she does the job. Like, the interesting thing about the scenario that she's been thrust into is that she'll actually get to wield the power of the Senate seat as the junior senator out of South Carolina for a while before inevitably seeing what happens within the race itself. And that could be, because Lindsey Graham would have been a shoo-in to be reelected, that could be the kind of thing that helps her, you know, set in stone her ability to actually win the seat outright. But CNN went on further to talk about something that is even more significant in the world of President Trump and his endorsements. He is still wildly popular with Republicans. Everyone everywhere in the world of media, including some crazy people in podcastistan places, will tell you that Trump and MAGA is over, that the appeal is done, that people don't like him anymore, that, you know, everyone's moved on to something else. And some even advocate, and this is crazy, and I've seen it, like voting for Democrats, because that's the best way to show Republicans that you're actually fighting against them for a short time, and then hopefully they wise up, and then you'll vote for them again. Let the other more terrible side win an election, which is crazy. But anyway, it's a thing that's actually happening. Here is CNN saying, you know, when we compare Trump to Obama, to Bush, to anybody, he has this one thing that they didn't even have, to a degree that they didn't have it, that probably demonstrates why he's doing so well in primary endorsements.
1: One reason why is because Trump is still very popular with Republicans. Just take a look here. Okay, 21st century own party approval rating, about at this point in the second term. We got Trump, we got Obama, we got Bush. Look, they're all fairly popular, but the one who is the most popular, and we have seen this time in and time out, no matter when you look, is Donald John Trump. He's the only one who's over 80%. 83% of Republicans still approve of the job that Donald Trump is doing as president. He still has that magic touch. We'll see if it carries over to South Carolina, but we've seen it in primaries this year, Senate primaries, and that's because he is still a very popular man, historically popular when it comes to his own party.
0: Like, I wonder how hard it is for them to say this. I don't think it's hard for Harry Enten at this point. He said stuff like this a ton on CNN, but it does seem very often like it's hard for the people that he's on the TV with to hear it as they say it. But yes, President Trump is still wildly popular, according to the polls, with people who identify as Republicans. Now, granted, one aspect of this that you might throw at your radio or say, and I can't hear you if you do it, is that maybe more and more people are not identifying as Republicans now and are identifying as independents. I'm sure there's their own study out there that disproves or proves that. And I think from the data I've actually seen, because I have seen some of this, there's a small amount of people that would fall into this category, but not the sizable amount that people would say. But I think this really is a sort of a demonstration of the likelihood of who runs in the next few years. I fill in on other radio stations throughout the country. I'm going to shout out another Dana affiliate, WIBC, in Indianapolis, because I happen to work for them quite a bit. And I was doing a show recently, and I saw someone in their social media chat say that they don't want J.D. Vance, they want Marco Rubio. And what I thought was interesting about that, and how that kind of relates to the discussion I'm having right now, is that I do think the heir apparent to President Trump is in his orbit. Whether that is someone who is behaving a way that they'd like, or someone that might be misbehaving, and we're not really sure how far that goes. There are certainly a lot of people who think that J.D. Vance is already trying to stake his claim on the future, and in doing so might not always be playing, you know, completely aligned with President Trump. I don't know that I always agree with that, but I can see it. There's times where I can see certain interviews that J.D. Vance sits down for with people who've said that Trump is the most horrible person ever. And I don't think Trump would actually care, but I don't know what the optics of that look like as far as the vice president entertaining these spaces the way he does, and also not trying to hold the feet to the fire of the people who've crapped on his boss. Now, but I also understand the appeal of a Marco Rubio specifically, because I think much like Vance, to some of us, not all of us, and maybe more people feel this way about Rubio, there's that ability to say the same stuff that President Trump has said, just say it in a different way and seemingly get around, at least for now, at least while they're comparing these people to the devil incarnate, as they've told us Trump is for so long, get around the level of attack that Trump gets when he says something slightly differently. Now, granted, I am also curious, and I know this is 2026 before a midterm election, so it's probably premature to say this, but I am curious, much like you saw in the short window of time, when some believed that Ron DeSantis actually would have a shot at defeating Trump and being the candidate for the presidency in 2024, media turned on him like crazy. Media attacked him, said he was worse than Trump, Trump 2.0, all that stuff. All the things that inevitably they still did to President Trump before he got elected, they were doing to Ron DeSantis. And then eventually that whole thing cratered anyway. And so I do wonder how long the pause is, because I don't think it's all that much longer till people start viciously attacking these other potential candidates. And the reason I say this, and it's not shocking at all, it's fairly obvious that the heir apparent to the current president is probably someone within his administration. That's much, almost always the case in the world of who we see inevitably run for the position next. But what I think is really interesting is if you look at the left and the people that they're likely to run, and I know that Harris still does surprisingly well in the world of some of those polls that are out there, which is crazy. And I'd be thrilled to watch her try to run again, because I think it would be historically terrible. Although if she actually has to win some primary races, I think even the Democrats will tell her that they'd rather not have her be the candidate, as they've told her before. But Democrats are essentially searching for someone out of left field. They'd like to have someone out of nowhere. The haircuts, Gavin Newsom, whoever the other band-aids that they've popped around, all have a myriad of ridiculous problems. And so it's really interesting to think about the side of the aisle that's going to bring in someone that you probably know, that you're probably familiar with, and over the next couple years might see even more often, whether that's Rubio or Vance or anyone else. And then the side of the aisle that's going to essentially look for their Barack Obama all over again, someone who has a meteoric rise throughout the party during a primary season and winds up being the inevitable candidate that they thrust forward and hopefully win an election with. I say hopefully for them, not me. It would be terrible to see someone win on that side again. And, of course, I actually do believe, and maybe partially, this is a weird thing to just keep talking about, but I can't help it. My brain has fallen into this hole, and now I'm here. I partially think the reason that it seems so likely to a lot of us that a Republican could win in 2028 is because Trump is a split-term president. I think that if we didn't have the horribleness of Joe Biden for 4 years in between the two Trump presidencies, there'd be a higher likelihood that a race between these parties might be closer, even though you say the bench on the left is terrible, that you can't really identify who on it has any value in a national race, and you can find several people on the bench on the conservative side of the aisle. But I digress. I really do think a portion of it is the fact that you had a four-year reminder that's going to be much more recent than it would have been if Trump had served consecutive terms, telling you that if you go this road, things get way worse, not better. One last thing that I do want to play before I take a break, and I just thought it was interesting, and it is a Trump audio. He was asked several questions today about Iran, about what's going to happen next. In one point, he said that they might even be trying to recreate some of their nuclear sites, and those are going to get blown up again. And that essentially, as you've heard for a while with Iran and the president, they've failed to come to the realization that they inevitably have to come to, which is that they're profoundly losing this conflict against us, even after, very tragically, there was a loss of U.S. military lives very recently. By and large, the U.S. is not losing. They're winning this fight on the ground or in the air, wherever you want to say they're fighting it. The only way in which they're potentially losing anything, or we, this country, is losing anything, is in the world of our media and the way that our media wants to shape this discussion. But Trump said one thing, which he's said before, which I wonder if it'll inevitably actually be the projection of what does occur, that'll probably quiet all that noise, whether they'll scream and yell that he's a horrible person, which they'd probably do even louder. This might be the hand being tipped that something different is coming and coming soon. When asked about our actions in Iran, he described what we've done so far as being nice.
2: If we left today, it would take them decades to rebuild, and I don't believe they could ever rebuild. And honestly, they haven't seen anything yet. We've been nice.
0: Yeah, because there have been discussions about what infrastructure moves the U.S. could make to take out certain things. And again, of course, take them out in a way that we would validate from a military standpoint, that would cripple them even further. And Iran seems to be demanding we do that. as they continue to reject every scenario that seems to accept the world that actually surrounds them as reality. They seem to very much be in denial about that. And unfortunately, in things like this, and I know that Dana has talked about this before too, you have to step up at that point and do more to hopefully make the whole rest of this thing quick and easy and over. All right, quick break. A little bit more coming up. Craig Collins filling in on The Dana Show.
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1: 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My name is Craig Collins, filling in with you. 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I'm thrilled to be in here, and I need to just try harder on social media in general. All right, a couple quick things before we go. Gen Z is going broke because they're not telling their friends they need to be paid back. A new study found that when you go out as a group and somebody offers to cover the tab, that person might not actually be able to afford it, but it's just easier than splitting up the bill so one person does it. Maybe the same person does it a lot, and then nobody's actually paying them back. I've been on both sides of this equation, which is crazy because I've never really been a person who should be picking up the tab all the time. That's not something I should do. I think that Dave Ramsey would tell me no in that world. But nonetheless, what I think is interesting about this is that when you do it, no matter how big the group is, even if it's only a few people, it does feel a little awkward to be like, hey, you know that money that I threw down on you that you said you were going to pay me back? It's been a few days. So usually the best way to handle this, I have found, as an adult person who can have a conversation with other adult people, is to do it in the moment. If you're the one throwing down the credit card, we all have electronic ways to pay each other. Just get it done. Don't let it sit around. Don't do it that way. Just have some people send you some money. Have it done by the end of the night or the next day. Like, don't let it live out there in the ether for longer than that, because then, yeah, it gets harder to bring it up. And your friends are also terrible people if they don't just pay you back on their own. And maybe they're doing it because they assume you're wealthier than they are. And that's a problem in a whole different way, especially if you're not. You're just the one that's usually most honest about being like, all right, I'll just take care of it if none of you people can do math. I always like to split a bill, not with my wife. Actually, I will say that for this topic. I pretty much paid for everything the entire time we were dating. And what I like about that is even now, and all our money is shared, everything goes into the same bank account, I'm the one who gets to pay. And so I feel good about that, although once we go home, if I ever brag about it, she reminds me that it's her money too, and I'm like, okay, fine. But I just like the dynamic of that. I think I always will, and I like that I trained us to do it that way when I was actually spending my own money. Another story out there that I liked before we get out of here for the day, this was a Dear Abby that a married woman sent about her husband. I think they've been married for a while. They're both in their late 50s. She said that she can no longer tolerate a long car trip with her husband. And she defined a long car trip as anything that's an hour or more. She says it takes at least that long to visit the grandbabies and that she really, really needs to find a way to do this on her own. Many, many people have done the bedroom divorce, I think is what it's called, where you split up the bedroom into two places and you both sleep in your own place. My wife and I don't do that. I like that we don't do that for a variety of reasons I'm not going to get into on the radio, but I know the people that do. My wife somehow deals with my snoring, and I'm impressed that she's figured it out. I think earplugs is probably a big part of said solution. But nonetheless, I think that this is probably the next step. Like, I don't want to spend this time with you. Now I don't want to spend that time with you. It might be a time to consider that maybe the relationship as a whole isn't going well if you can't be trapped in the car for an hour with someone. Maybe there's some other challenges to have, but I just really like the way it was written because a lot of it seemed fairly amusing. And to be honest, if I was the dude and I was in a healthy relationship and I read this or saw this being said about me, I'd find a way to fix it. I'd find a way to do whatever you need to do, maybe talk a little less, play a little bit different music, whatever it might be, whatever the complaint is, I might find a way to placate the person in my life as opposed to allow them to drive separate, because I can't be tolerated. But again, that really depends on how much of this is fair versus how much of this is unfair complaining. Because I'll just admit this, and I kind of love that this is a thing that gets said about my wife and I all the time. If you've ever seen the movie Up and the very beginning of the movie where the two characters are established, one that talks a lot, one that doesn't talk at all, we are the reverse of those characters. I am the very talkative person. She is the very quiet listener person, and it works great for us. Sometimes I got to learn to shut up, though. See you guys next time. Craig Collins filling in on The Dana Show.
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6: The conflict continues. I'm Ted Lindner, Fox News. President Trump warning of expanding U.S. strikes against Iran. Fox's Jared Halpern.
7: Following a week and a half of daily airstrikes, President Trump warned Iran.
8: Honestly, they haven't seen anything yet. We've been nice.
7: During a meeting with Lebanon's president, President Trump told reporters the U.S. will soon hit Pickaxe Mountain, a suspected nuclear site where Iran is believed to have transferred centrifuges. At the same time, the president is pushing back on suggestions. Talks between the two countries are over.
8: You don't know what the dialogue is behind the scenes, that they want to meet desperately to try and end it because they're getting decimated.
7: But President Trump says unless Iran is ready to meet in a meaningful way, he has no interest. At the White House, Jared Halpern, Fox News.
6: New Jersey's governor blaming her predecessor for the registration of more than 6,000 non-citizens to the state's voter rolls.
9: Thousands of non-citizens were added to New Jersey's voter rolls because of a computer glitch. New Jersey's governor, Mikey Sherrow, says that a software error in the state's motor vehicle system led to about 6,600 people who are not citizens being registered as Garden State voters when they apply for a driver's license. And she's ordered the illegal voters be removed from the rolls.
6: That's Fox's Eric Shawn. The false voter registrations were active between June of 2023 and 2024. And it was primary day in the state of Arizona. Some results in tonight. U.S. Representative Andy Biggs, a fierce ally of President Trump and former head of the House Freedom Caucus, has won the Republican nomination for Arizona governor. Biggs defeating fellow U.S. Representative David Schweikert in the primary and will now face Democrat Governor Katie Hobbs in November in what is likely to be one of the closest gubernatorial races coming up this fall. 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
12: Potentially looking into the prosecutor. I'm Jarrett Lewis. Here's what's trending this hour. A dismissed Broad Ripple tax case could create problems for future prosecutions. That's according to Indianapolis FOP President Rick Snyder, after a judge found that Marion County Prosecutor Ryan Mears committed crimes while pursuing the case.
13: So this is why we rise today, to seek direction for our law enforcement professionals, such as street cops, detectives, and the head of agencies, who have to find out what we do here in the interim.
12: At a Tuesday press conference, Snyder pointed to the case of Broad Ripple bar owner Rob Sabatini, whose 27 felony charges were thrown out. Snyder says the prosecutor's actions should be investigated by the state and possibly the federal government. An Indianapolis woman is being sentenced over 2 years in federal prison after threatening to kill U.S. Congresswoman Nancy Mace. 28-year-old Shayla Addison is getting 27 months in federal prison after pleading guilty to two counts of influencing a federal official by threat. Addison reportedly sent 5 text messages to the campaign phone number for Mace. And some cities across Indiana say road funding isn't there. Now a new tax option could help pay for repairs. Ryan Hedrick has more.
14: The latest tax increase happening in Greenwood thanks to the Greenwood Common Council. A $25 county tax already in effect. This new plan adds a $25 city tax and $40 for larger vehicles.
15: We've been put in a situation where we have to pass a wheel tax in order to qualify for these crossing grants.
14: That's Council President Mike Campbell. He says state rules limit the city's options. Ryan Hedrick, 93 WIBC Mobile News.
12: 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The forecast from the American Standard Cooling Weather Center.
16: We'll stay comfortable and below average for our Wednesday. Despite the mostly sunny skies in the forecast, temperatures will only warm to a high in the mid to upper 70s. Mostly sunny and in the upper 70s for highs on Thursday. I'm Fox 59 meteorologist Kendall Wilson for 93 WIBC.
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0: From the City of Angels near the Pacific Ocean, good morning, good evening, wherever you may be across the nation, around the world. I'm George Norrie. This is Coast to Coast AM. Later tonight, it's called the Event Horizon. Here's what's happening. Iran's top joint military command said that all the U.S. interests and those of its allies in the region would be targeted if Washington attacks Iran's nuke facilities, according to Iranian state media. Iran's joint military command, responsible for coordinating the country's armed forces, also said any U.S. strike on Tehran's nuclear or other sensitive sites would lead to an expansion of the war in the region. Dr. John Curtis, OnlineColumnist.com, is with us here with his assessment. John, this thing's cost us $38 billion already.
1: And climbing every day. And, you know, I mean, Pete Hegseth, appearing before Congress today, was, you know, being hammered by certainly the Democrat side. But I think there were others there that were equally dubious because, George, this is what's happened. We have a U.S. military that's a very powerful entity. It's also very big. It's unwieldy. It's very costly to employ. We have two carrier strike groups over in the Persian Gulf area. Okay, so what are the Iranians doing? They're taking a terrorist strategy and letting the IRGC, which is a terrorist organization, run this war. And how are they doing it? They're doing it with the kind of asymmetric warfare that is, you know, the war of the 21st century, not the war of the 20th century like the U.S. is currently fighting. Now, I'm not saying the U.S. needs to, you know, abandon its military and, you know, fight Iran with drones and ballistic missiles. What I'm saying is we're spending an enormous amount of money and we're getting nowhere. The bottom line is the Strait of Hormuz is closed. The IRGC is still attacking commercial vessels over there.
0: And have we underestimated the Iranians, John?
1: Well, we've underestimated, you know, hybrid 21st century warfare and how it can, you know, beguile and frustrate an army, you know, the size of the United States. I think, you know, if, you know, the Houthis make good on, you know, the promise to shut the Bab el-Mandab Strait, which is the route to the Suez Canal for the Arab Gulf states, that's going to cause oil to go through the roof. It already has dramatically increased. And this war now, George, is an economic war. Trump cannot lose this war. If we lose this war now, we are ceding worldwide domination of the energy sector to Iran and other terrorist groups. He cannot let this happen. So they've got to go back to the drawing board. I'm talking about the Trump administration,
0: right,
1: with the Pentagon, and figure out how to get some of the allies involved, because they stand to lose mightily with all the losses of oil, natural gas, fertilizer, helium, you name it, that comes through, you know, the Persian Gulf and the Red Sea. So it's a situation where this war is now an economic war, and it cannot be lost by Trump.
0: One of John Curtis's books is called Operation Charisma. Thank you for your insight, John. French lawmakers have approved a bill banning social media access for children under 15, putting France at the forefront of similar efforts in the European Union. President Emmanuel Macron has championed the ban as a flagship reform for his final term in office and pledged to enforce it by September. A Southern California family is urging people to stay alert after their 3-year-old daughter was bitten by a rattlesnake hiding beneath an Amazon package outside their home. The latest in a string of snake bite incidents during an unusually active season across the state. She's okay now. The frightening encounter comes weeks after a hiker was airlifted from a remote Ventura County trail following a rattlesnake bite there. President Trump imposed a new 50% tariff on various Canadian goods, effective August 19th, in retaliation for what the White House calls discriminatory trade practices. Now, the administration cited Canadian policies on dairy, automobiles, and alcoholic beverages as the primary reasons for the defensive measures. The Trump administration specifically targeted Canadian policies across these three key sectors. Automobiles. The tariffs are a direct response to Canadian levies placed on American motor vehicles. Alcohol. The White House protested the fact that most Canadian provinces completely halted the purchase of U.S. alcoholic beverages. In dairy, U.S. officials claim Canada uses restrictive tariff rate quotas on American cheese, which limits market access for U.S. farmers. Investment guru John Truman Wolf with us here. John, what do you think of these tariffs?
2: Hi, George. Well, listen, I think we all know, as we have watched this president, this is one of the tools that he uses in foreign relations. And he won't sit still if another country is throwing tariffs at us. He's not one to sit back and let that go by. So they've got these tariffs being talked about, thrown back and forth. They've got 30 days, George, to negotiate a settlement. And I'm sure that's Trump's intention, is to sit down with Carney and work this out. But he uses tariffs as a foreign policy tool. And frankly, it's been successful.
0: So do you think this is going to work this time against Canada?
2: What I do think is that it'll force them to sit down and work out some mutually acceptable tariffs, George.
0: Let's hope it works out. Thanks, John. Up next, psychic Lauren Cielo joins us, back with us to talk about our future in just a moment on Coast to Coast AM. 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
0: And welcome back to Coast, George Norrie with you. The team has put together a great program for you tonight. Dr. Lauren Cielo back with us, an engineer turned psychic who brings clarity, structure, and grounded insight into the world of metaphysics. With the guidance of a spirit guide named Anka Ayaya, Lauren helps demystify spiritual concepts and makes intuitive development feel practical and approachable. Lauren, welcome back. How have you been?
4: Great, George. Thank you so much for having me back. I sure do appreciate it.
0: Tell me how the spirit guide came to you.
4: Well, in my training 20 years ago, remember, I was trained at a psychic institute. So every student in the technique I'm trained in gets one.
0: And you happen to get Anka Ayaya. What a great name, huh?
4: That's pretty close to how he pronounces his name. Yep.
0: What kind of information and advice does he give you?
4: Well, what he really is, George, is a healing master. That's his title. So in a reading, I really don't do anything. I just look at colors and images and interpret them. But then when something needs to change, you know, maybe somebody's got an issue and I can see what the problem is, maybe it's in their energy field. Well, that's where Anka Ayaya comes in. He goes in and actually does the healing, and I just watch. So, and he'll continue the healing past the reading. And then another thing that he does, of course, he heals me too, but he's really the force and the muse for all of my work. You know, the workshops I do, all the projects I undertake, it's really him kind of giving me suggestions on which way to turn next. He gets in my head.
0: And Lauren, how did you go from being an engineer to a psychic? How did that happen?
4: Yeah, well, I'll tell you, George, if I would have seen it coming, I would have turned the other way out of fear. Like I mentioned, I, you know, used to be an engineer, and then I got formally trained to do readings. So I was at the Whole Foods market, and I saw a flyer on the bulletin board there, and it said psychic training. And I thought, well, I thought you were either born psychic or you weren't. So I went to the, you know, free open house, and, you know, I'm a very curious person. So it sparked my curiosity. I decided to go ahead and take the course. It was a 6-month beginning course. And right about maybe 3 months into it, I got laid off. One of my favorite things in engineering was high-tech startups. So either when you go public, you get really rich, or you're back in the unemployment line. Right. So I found myself there, and I thought, you know, maybe I'll just try some readings while I'm, you know, waiting to get my next engineering job. And it spread by word of mouth, and basically I never had to go back to engineering.
0: And we're going to do readings next hour with our incredible listeners. What do you need from them when they call?
4: Just the name. If you can give me the full name, that would be great, or just the first name. I can
0: just
4: key in on that.
0: We just use the first names here.
4: Yeah, I think that might be best. Sure.
0: And then just fire a question your way and that's it, huh?
4: Well, I'll tell you what I'd like to focus on tonight is really, and it's kind of what I'm really focused on here at Golden Rose, is, you know, our next ascension steps. So I'd like to read folks and tell them what their higher self feels would be an appropriate direction for them to start to move in.
0: Super. Now, did anybody, Lauren, in your family have this gift?
4: You know, my grandmother, when I told her, when I came out of the psychic closet to her, she, you know, my grandfather died in France during World War II, and she said that she knew the moment that he died. And, you know, of course, it took back then weeks and weeks for the telegram to come. But she told me, she goes, I absolutely knew when he got killed. Yeah.
0: That's tragic. Sorry about that with your grandfather.
4: Thank you.
0: Clairvoyancy. Tell me how do you get that? Does the guide help you or do you do this on your own?
4: Well, you know what? Everybody can do it. Really, the best way to understand what clairvoyance is the ability to imagine things in your mind's eye. And so if I say right now, Green Pyramid, maybe a lot of the listeners out there are already imagining a green pyramid. So the only difference, so that's the clairvoyant muscle. So the only difference between imagining a green pyramid in your mind and reading someone else is where the image is and who created the image. So I'm actually looking at a client's energy field, their body chakras and aura, and I see the images in there. I'm not making them up in my head. And this is where Anki Yaya comes in real handy. So, you know, I'm a very curious person. So I asked him one time, I said, well, why do humans have a mind's eye? You know, why are we clairvoyant? And he said, because that allows you to create things that you've never seen before. I just blew me away when he said that, because it makes so much sense. We create things all the time that haven't been here before, so we couldn't have ever seen them.
0: When you go through these readings, are you ever scared of what you see?
4: Well, you know, a lot of times it's very metaphoric and kind of caricatured. But the short answer to that is no, I've never. Now, that's not to say that if somebody has a guide who's a protection guide, I mean, they don't look like butterflies and unicorns, right? They'll try to take a, you know, an intimidating appearance. But I know that it's not really, you know, scary. So no, the answer is I've never seen anything scary. But I'll tell you the real challenge is trying to understand what you're seeing. Because one of the things that happens when you're reading is you're using the right side of your brain, right? It's seeing the color and the imagery. And then to understand what it means, you have to kind of swipe through the left side of your brain. You know, like, what could this mean? What could this be referring to? So if you don't have anything in the left side of your brain to make sense of what you're reading, it really comes down to the client finally saying, oh, I know what you're talking about, Lauren, and I'm trying the best I can. Well, it's a little bit like this, a little bit like that. And they say, nope, I understand totally. You can move on to the next question. So, and that's really, you know, what I'm interested in talking about is things have changed so much in the reading space. You know, clients don't really book with me to talk about the usual things, you know, health, finance, relationships. I very rarely do I get those kind of reading. It's always about the place that we find ourselves in at this point of our history. You know, like, what's going to happen next? How can I prepare for it?
0: Lauren Shaler's book is called The Power of Energy, Harness the Universe for More Clarity, Peace, and Love. Where did we get that book, Lauren?
4: Amazon.com.
0: Super. Now, we're going through a strange time these days. I mean, very awkward. A lot of people are feeling strange and uneasy. Are you sensing that?
4: Yeah. You know, of course, it started before the pandemic. But what I noticed about the pandemic is time shifted. And everybody knows that in their own personal experience, right? Time slowed down, right? We didn't have to go to work. You know, we, you know, did gardening. We, you know, reorganized our houses, you know, so time really changed personally and people realized it. But from my perspective as reading during the pandemic, time was changing, literally. One of the ways that, like, if you ask me, hey, Lauren, when does it look like it would be a good time for me to move or me to, you know, seek a new job? Well, the way I read it is I find today's date and then I push forward from there mm-hmm. until I see where, you know, the energy gets really bright on any topic. Well, during the pandemic, George, I'd try to put today's date up and it would bounce back and forth. You know, so I was like, oh my gosh, my friend, I cannot read time for you. And what that really meant is that the higher selves on the astral plane are changing the due dates of those soul contracts they write with every beat of our heart. So time was shifting. We felt it, right? And then all of a sudden the pandemic's over. And now we're kind of back in that old time loop, right? Got to get up, got to go to work, you know, whatever else you got going in your life. But what's happening now is space is changing. Actual space. Now, this is, I don't think the average person is really experiencing that because they went back to the old time, right? But if you have the opportunity to slow down kind of the way we were in the pandemic, you would start to notice that space is shifting.
0: Do you feel good about the future?
4: I do. I mean, it's not going to, you know, it's not a cakewalk. You know, my healing master always tells me, Lauren, you can have the brick or you can have the feather, right? So I'm choosing the feather in this whole shift that we're going through.
0: What if you had chosen the brick? What would have happened?
4: Oh, gosh, I've chosen the brick for most of my adult life, George. Always doing it the hard way. Always, I guess, buying into the myth that if I worked as hard as I could, got as much education as I could, and got a few lucky breaks, that I might be successful, you know, as an adult. And what I've come to learn from being a psychic is that is not at all a recipe for success. Not at all. Really, what it comes down to is releasing all that old information, you know, the fear, and kind of everything falls underneath everything low vibrating falls underneath that umbrella of fear, shame, guilt, frustration, anger, you know, control, dominance. So it's, if you hold on to those, things are going to get really, really hard. You know, we saw it in the pandemic, right? So, some of our brothers and sisters kind of set back and skated through it, and others, you know, kind of had a rougher time accepting what was happening. So the good news is that there are ways to make it easier. And I think that's what I've been exploring for the last 20 years.
0: Do people sometimes come up to you, Lauren, and say, I'm being operated on next week? Is that a good date? Is that a good time? Do you advise them on that?
4: Oh, sure. Anything. Basically, what that comes down to is reading the contract for the surgery, completing karma with the surgeon, the anesthesiologist, and the person. Now, George, what karma does is it's a contract from another life that gets brought forward to this life. So sometimes it's not beneficial.
0: We're going to come back in a moment with Dr. Lauren Cielo and talk more about the psychic world we live in. We'll do readings next hour on Coast to Coast AM with him.
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0: And welcome back to Coast, George Norrie with you, Dr. Lauren Cielo with us. Lauren's website is linked up at coasttocoastam.com. 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
1: Yeah. Well, first of all, gold is the highest frequency that I can see so far. You would call that God, goddess energy. I call it supreme being. You might call it spirit. So I use gold to heal people. Back in the 60s and 70s, we had the white lighters. Well, what white energy is really, really high frequency, but it tends to throw you out of your body. And to really step into the new earth frequency, you have to be in your body. So we don't use white. Now, the rose part is because a lot of the metaphors that I use to read people and to heal myself are roses, because it's such an ancient spiritual symbol and everybody loves the rose.
0: Since you've been doing this, and it's been a number of years, what has been the most gratifying aspect of what you've done?
1: Oh gosh, I think it's the teaching side, because, you know, I teach other people to remember how to use their psychic abilities. We did as children, right? If I asked a three-year-old, what color's my aura? They're going to say green and then walk away and play. It's going to be super easy. So when I teach people how to read and they do it very quickly, it's very easy. That seems to be the thing that fulfills me the most.
0: What about UFOs and UAPs? You've been looking at that. What do you think of disclosure?
1: Yeah. Well, first of all, you know, the awakening that we're talking about on a spiritual or metaphysical level, it coincides with disclosure. It's part of the same thing. If you're still holding on to some of those fear energies that I was talking about, and everybody does, I'm not saying that it's easy to do or that, you know, you won't go back into fear. But if you are really running those lower frequencies, because we all know disclosure's coming. We know singularity's coming, right? When it does happen, it's going to be quite frightening. So a lot of times, you know, in my advanced clairvoyant program, we do have a class on UAPs and aliens. And so I've really been looking at it for several years. And I think it's changed, George. You know, I think as the frequency on the planet has shifted and gotten higher, so have the, for lack of a better word, species that have been visiting. Now, like, I believe what's in those orbs, I don't think it's a body. I don't think they have bodies. I think they're astral projecting to come through a wormhole, and to move at the rate that they're moving would rip any organic organism apart. So I'm starting to lean more towards either they don't have bodies at all, like our guides and angels, or they do have bodies somewhere, but they've astral projected out of that body to travel. Because, you know, we heard a lot about abductions in the early times, right? Now it's more about, you know, jet pilots seeing them, watching them go into a mesa and coming out the other side. So it's changed.
0: Is your spirit guide, Unki Yaya, was he once human? Or never?
1: Yeah, at least twice that I know of. I mean, I know because of his name. So his first name, Ankh, is from an Egyptian life. He was an Egyptian priest. And then the Yahya part was from a Mayan life. So he puts the two names together this time. So at least twice he's been in body.
0: That's incredible. Since you've been doing this, have you ever been scared?
1: No, not really. I've been confused a lot. You know, I see doing a psychic reading is like a puzzle. And some of my clients lately have just been blowing me away. And I'm so grateful that they can go there with me. You know, I'm a skeptical engineer, right? And some of the things I'm seeing in my clients, you know, we're talking about somebody's body has figured out its divinity. Now, I know that might not sound too dramatic to the listeners, but to me, for a monkey, right, a carbon-based organism to realize that it's got divinity in it, that's a huge step forward. Our bodies are all about the first three chakras. Right. The first chakra is all about survival. The second chakra is about emotions. And the third is about competition, that kind of thing. Right. So our bodies are used to those chakras. But when the body starts to acknowledge the upper three chakras, which are the spiritual chakras, and starts to say, hey, I'm divine. That is huge.
0: How huge does it get?
1: Well, it leads right into that slip in space that I was talking about. So, you know, if you thought about it, you know, we know the Earth rotates around the sun and the solar system, you know, rotates around in the galaxy, and that the galaxy is actually kind of dancing together with another galaxy, Andromeda, and they're moving towards a great attractor out in outer space. So, The point of that is that the planet has never been in the same place in space ever. She's in this constant move through the universe, and the energies in those different places are different. I learned this the other day. So our galaxy will collide with Andromeda in 4.5 billion years. And when I heard that, I was, wait a minute, that date or that amount of time. I've heard that before. So I looked back, and that's how old the Earth is. So if we were plotting her trajectory through space, she started 4.5 billion years ago to where we are now. And then in another 4.5 billion, our whole, you know, galaxy collides with Andromeda. So you might say the Earth is mid-life. Maybe she's having a midlife crisis. She's right in the middle of her life, you know, path. I thought that, then that blows my mind.
0: That's fantastic work that you've been doing. What does higher consciousness, Lauren, mean to you?
1: You know, I break it down to the chakras, right? We've got seven body chakras, and, you know, we've known about them forever, right? Some of us, you know, that pay a lot of attention to our energy field can start to sense them because they do plug into the body. They plug into our glands. But there's actually 12 chakras. So there's four more that are non-body chakras. They aren't connected. And this is where we need to talk about dimensions. Okay, so when I mentioned that space is changing, one of the definitions of ascension, and this comes from harmonicconcordance.org. I use it in my teaching. It says, ascension is merely an evolutionary process whereby the fifth dimension becomes accessible and visible. And I think that I'm reading in the fifth dimension. Those colors and those images that I see are in another dimension, but there's way more than that. There's a colleague at Golden Rose who is a trance medium, and she actually leaves her body, goes into a different dimension to look back and heal us in this dimension. And she's out of her body when she does it, of course. I have another client who, And this is what I mean. They're so amazing. She's going around the world collecting earth samples at sacred sites and ley lines. And the end game is to configure those earth samples in a room in a fashion that, for lack of a better word, creates an energetic Faraday cage that is devoid of time and gravity. And she will be projecting into different dimensions. And can you imagine? Like, we don't know what that is. That's the point that I was trying to make earlier. Like, my left brain does not know about other dimensions. So it's like this, you know, I'm learning as I'm reading. So, and I'll tell you one thing about that client. In order to do it, her higher self has actually installed a new chakra system into her body. And I've never heard of that, ever.
0: How many dimensions are there beyond the four we talk about? I mean, string theory talks about 10 dimensions.
1: Right, right. And there's also an F theory that says 12. Now, you know that saying, as above, as below?
0: Yeah.
1: Well, the astral plane has 12 layers, 12 levels. So as our physicists, you know, figure out more, I'm kind of thinking there's going to be 12. I do.
0: God, what are we going to do with so many dimensions, Lauren?
1: I have no idea. I think, you know, if Homo sapien continues on this planet for as long as it's been here already, what, 300,000 years or so, we are going to be a completely different species. We're already seeing what might be considered a different species. It's still in an, you know, a Homo sapien form. And I'm talking about autistic people. One of the things I've noticed about autistic people is they sit up in their chakra system. So for us, we're, you know, first chakra to the seventh chakra. We're in there. Well, they're skewed up one. So this is one reason why if it's severe autism, they can't provide their own food, shelter, clothing, which is first chakra, but their consciousness is up in the eighth chakra, which is the first non-body chakra. So they are perceiving reality in a completely different way. So I think you'll see more adaptations as we continue to sit on a planet that's moving into a new place in space that has a higher frequency. And I think more of those dimensions, again, become accessible.
0: When you mentioned the galaxies colliding in 4 billion years,
1: yeah.
0: I would go to my science class as a kid, and our science teacher would talk about the sun burning out in 5 billion years. And I would go home all upset. And my dad would say, "What's wrong, George?" And I said, "Dad, the sun's going to burn out." He said, "It's going to burn out in 4 or 5 billion years. Don't worry about it." But to me, it sounded like tomorrow.
1: Right. You go do your homework. Forget about the sun.
0: Absolutely. Did you enjoy your Beyond Belief interview with us when we did that?
1: Absolutely. Yes, absolutely, I did.
0: That was fun.
1: Yeah, it was. Yeah, it, George, you make it so easy.
0: So do you, my friend. What's the future hold for the rest of the world?
1: Well, there's nothing you can do now. I mean, the dominoes are falling, right? The only thing we can do is try to raise our frequency as high as we can. And I know when I say that, that some of the people would be thinking, I would be thinking this, well, how do you do that? I remember one of the psychic readings I had before I got trained. Of course, I was in emotional meltdown. And the psychic said to me, she said, "Lauren, you need to let go and let God." And George, I'm not a violent person, but I just imagine I'm going to lunge at you, woman. Don't you think that if I knew how to let go and let God, that I would have done it before I came here and paid you money to tell me to do it? So basically what I've done is, you know, of course I teach clairvoyance, but not everybody wants to be a clairvoyant. So I'm launching a phone app in fall, and it's a meditation app, but it's not meditation like a Tibetan monk, you know, sitting in a cave somewhere. Not that that's not great meditation. This is nuts and bolts energy work, right? Again, I am very practical. I'm not going to tell you to let go and let God. I'm not going to tell you, oh, you need to raise your frequency. No, I'm going to talk you through how to do it.
0: And how are you going to do that?
1: One meditation at a time.
0: How do people find the app?
1: Oh, yeah, just go to goldenrosepsychic.com. It's right there on the homepage. You can sign up for the wait list. Yeah, and George, I'm designing it myself, which you know I love.
0: That's fantastic. Good for
1: it's
0: you.
1: It's so fun.
0: Would you consider yourself clairvoyant?
1: You know, yes, but I'm actually more claircognizant, and that's the seventh chakra. The way I'm trained, We run certain energies through our energy channels. All Homo sapiens have energy channels. They just might not realize it. So I'm running certain energies on purpose. And Anki Yaya is controlling my chakras so that I can really sit in Lauren and use Lauren's upper three chakras to do psychic readings. So yes, I do see things, but when I ask, what is that? It just comes right into my mind. So you would think it was a thought, but it's not like a processed thought. You know how our left brain goes, okay, if it's A, B, well, the next should be C. Right. No, this is like C. It just crashes into my awareness. So I'm much more claircognizant than I am clairvoyant. But the clairvoyance gives me a thread to pull at.
0: Does a recipient have to be specifically spiritual in order for any of this to work for them?
1: Well, you know what? This is what is really easy to find out early on in a reading, because the information, the main source of information when I'm reading is the client's higher self, their eternal soul that lives forever on the astral. So if I give a message, and that's how I start every reading, is a message from your higher self to you, and I get it by your name. That's what motivates your higher self to give me the message. If it doesn't resonate with the client, and it's not good or bad, I just realized, oh my gosh, like, you are so disconnected from your higher self. No wonder you're seeking help from a reading. Because when we're disconnected from our higher selves, and this usually happens because of programming, right? Like, I was taught that I'd only be happy if A, B, C, D, right? Well, higher self doesn't care about A, B, C, D. Not at all. It's got some other fantastic adventure for you to have, but your energy field is so locked into what other people told you you wanted. And that's when life gets hard. So that's where Anki Yaya comes in. He's supposed to go into their energy field and release all of that, so that they can start to align to their higher self. And what that really feels like on the earth is the things that you want, your higher self is creating for you.
0: When we come back with Dr. Lauren Cielo, we're going to do readings. All we need is your name. You ask the question.
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0: Where does your generosity to Mercy Ships go? To a small village in Sierra Leone. To the eyes of a mother. To an operating room. The healing. The anxious wait. Until finally, a beautiful smile. To a port in Madagascar. Into the hands of a surgeon. To the eyes of the MRI technician. The scalpel, the monitor, the post-op. And finally, a mirror. A tumor removed, replaced by tears of joy. To a small fishing village in Africa, to the hopes of a boy, to his dreams of playing soccer, to the hands of a surgeon, the long recovery, until one day, the joy of finally being part of the team. Where does your generosity go? Wherever Mercy does.
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3: Latest Iran strikes complete. I'm Sue Guzman, Fox News. It was another night of U.S. airstrikes against Iran as hopes are starting to dim for a diplomatic solution to the conflict. Fox's Steve Harrigan with more from Tel Aviv.
4: The goal to limit or reduce the efforts of Iran to harass, target, and disable shipping in the Strait of Hormuz. That's CENTCOM's goal. Iran, on the other hand, has managed to disable yet another tanker, a Kuwaiti tanker, off the coast of Oman in that strait. Also, Iran hitting a Kuwaiti desalination plant, once again targeting the infrastructure of allies close to the U.S. in the region. As far as diplomatic efforts go, no sign of any progress, just the reverse. Both sides talking about a potential ratcheting up of events. President Tuff talking tough inside the White House, saying the U.S. has been nice to Iran so far, but there are much more options on the table.
3: U.S. military has confirmed the death of a third service member in last Friday's attack by Iran in Jordan, identifying her as Sergeant Angel Rapperstead of Queens, New York. President Trump pledging support for Lebanon following months of conflict between Israel and the Lebanese terror group Hezbollah.
5: During an Oval Office sit-down, the president revealed that he isn't just trying direct diplomacy by talking to other world leaders. He is willing to try direct diplomacy by talking to terror group leaders. And he revealed this in the context of a meeting designed to try to figure out how to stop the war between Israel and Hezbollah in Lebanon.
6: I would speak to Hezbollah. Yeah. I speak to everybody. I'll speak to people that a lot of people think I shouldn't be speaking to, and things work out.
3: That's Fox's Peter Doocy, and President Trump has approved an agreement reportedly with Saudi Arabia that could potentially provide the kingdom with uranium enrichment capability for its civilian nuclear program. The 30-year deal will reportedly be announced as early as Wednesday. 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
10: Setting a dangerous precedent. I'm Jarrett Lewis. Here's what's trending this hour. FOP President Rick Snyder says it's not good when a prosecutor uses a criminal investigation for a vendetta. He's criticizing Marion County Prosecutor Ryan Mears over a dismissed tax case involving a business in a high crime area flagged for unusual credit card activity.
11: Under this theory from the Marion County Prosecutor, he can now go on a fishing expedition of the confidential tax records of Mr. Simon, all of his shareholders, all of his board of directors, and all of his employees.
10: Broad Ripple business owner Rob Sabatini had 27 felony tax charges dismissed against him. At a Tuesday press conference, Snyder called on the Indiana Attorney General's office and others to investigate what he described as Ryan Mears' blatant violation of the Fourth Amendment. Indiana State Board of Finance approving payments to local units to compensate for revenue loss during the gas tax holiday. For the holiday time period between early April and the end of May, the state comptroller's office says it will distribute over $121 million in reimbursements to various funds, with $38 million going directly to local governments.
12: This action is going to help them fulfill their budgeted operations for counties, cities, and towns where they're funding roads, streets, bridge operations.
10: State Comptroller Elise Nishala says the money comes from the State Highway Fund. Indiana's gas tax holiday ends in mid-August. And Fever star Caitlin Clark being named WNBA Eastern Conference Player of the Week for the second time this season. This after she dropped the first ever 40-point 10-assist game in WNBA history. I'm Jarrett Lewis on the level, on the go, and on WIBC.com. Here's the forecast from the American Standard Cooling Weather Center.
13: We'll stay comfortable and below average for our Wednesday. Despite the mostly sunny skies in the forecast, temperatures will only warm to a high in the mid to upper 70s. Mostly sunny and in the upper 70s for highs on Thursday. I'm Fox 59 meteorologist Kendall Wilson for 93 WIBC.
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0: And welcome back to Coast, George Norrie with Dr. Lauren Cielo. The book is called The Power of Energy, Harness the Universe for More Clarity, Peace, and Love. The website is goldenrosepsychic.com. And, of course, we'll take your calls and do readings. Now, when you do the readings, Lauren, is that coming from you or the spirit guide?
1: Actually, it will probably be their higher self that will answer their question.
0: How does that work?
1: Well, I feel that that's the go-to source of a reading because, again, it's our soul who's creating everything in our lives. So when we don't understand, you know, maybe a direction to go in or what the right decision is or why something is happening to us, our soul knows.
0: How does it know?
1: Because it's creating it through those contracts.
0: Would that any boost or help? Would they do it on their own, huh?
1: Well, you know, over on the astral, it's not a democracy, right? For anything to take place in this reality, every single higher self who is involved in that event is in agreement. And the best example is the global pandemic. If one higher self would have said, nope, I don't want to live through that, they would have... The only thing they could do is jump off the planet. In other words, end that incarnation because nobody can pressure our higher selves to do anything. George, this is where the concept of fairness comes from. We feel that, you know, in this world, things aren't fair, but on the astral, they absolutely are. No, you know, whether something happens to you and you think that's bad or you think it's good, your higher self doesn't have that. It's amoral. It just wants to have experiences. So again, aligning to our higher self makes life so much easier.
0: All right, let's go to the calls. Let's start with Donna in Iowa. Welcome to the program. Hi, Donna.
2: Hi, George. Hi, Lauren. Thank you for taking my call.
0: Great to have you with us.
2: I guess my question is exactly what, Lauren, you were talking about. I feel just disconnected and lost and stuck.
1: Yeah. Well, the first thing that your higher self is saying is that it is sending you energy. It's all beautiful light blue. That's a great color for you right now, my friend. When I see things that look light blue to me, that's a self-healing. When I see somebody running that, what it really means is nobody else has the answers except you. I know that, you know, I call it sitting in your poo. Please excuse the.
2: So, it makes sense.
1: So if somebody comes up to you and tells you, oh, I know exactly what's wrong with you. No, they don't. So this, you know what I might do if this were me and I could read myself this well, but I can't. I might just take more quiet time, you know, like, try to disconnect from everybody else's dramas, right? Maybe some deep breathing, you know, just to kind of, you know, they say ground and center. And again, if, you know, I don't like to say those things when people don't know how to do them. It's really frustrating to me. So I would suggest deep breathing. And maybe you can breathe in information from your higher self and then exhale anybody else's opinion about what you should do, who you are, where you're going. So it, you know, this practice is very solitary. So the good news is that you are being supported by your higher self. It's sending you energy. So trust yourself. I mean, even listening to me talk and you calling in and you getting through the line, that has to tell you something, you know?
2: Oh, yeah. Wonderful.
0: All right. Good luck, Donna. Thank you.
1: Yeah,
2: thank you.
0: Do you ever wonder sometimes you should have been a psychologist, Lauren?
1: I don't know. You know, I try not to give advice because I don't know what I'm doing. I trust the client's higher self to tell them, you know, what the next steps might be.
0: Next up, East of the Rockies, Fitzroy is with us in New York. Welcome to the program. Hi, Fitzroy. Fitz, you with us? Oh, I guess not. Let's try TK in Jacksonville, Florida. Does not want a reading. He only has something to ask. Hi, TK, go ahead.
3: Hi, yes. I want the trifecta. I have a comment and also want a reading.
0: All right.
3: We'll
0: add you to the list. Go ahead.
3: Hey, George, it's been a long time. I don't know if you remember me or not, but...
0: I do, sure thing.
3: First and foremost, I've been on... Oh, wow, thanks. I've been on hold for a while, so real quick, want to comment on the previous thing about Trump, and yes, he's messing up. He should just go hard, explain to everybody what the stakes are, because people need constant reminders, and then just go forth and do it whether people like him or not. That's it. That's the end of that one. As far as your guest here, I do want a reading, and I have questions for you. One, my idea of clairvoyance is that it's just a person who is more engaged or blessed to be closer or, you know, to have the probability to be closer to beneath the veil. The spiritual world, like you said, being able to see souls and whatnot. Do you think that a lot of people confuse that with somebody who has superpowers, you know, like witchcraft or some kind of warlock out there somewhere, as opposed to someone who's just in tune with the spiritual world, which, by the way, I believe we are all at our core capable of. But of course, there are people who are predetermined or predestined to, you know, to achieve that easier. So do you also believe, like, generally that clairvoyance just means that you are more connected to the spiritual world and not necessarily that it's some kind of bibbidi-bobbidi?
1: I like that bibbidi-bobbidi. Well, you know, I like where you're going with this, TK, because I always say I am a very practical psychic. Like what I'm reading, I call it grounding the reading into the earth plane. So your higher self is telling you this and telling you that. Well, what are you supposed to do? Right. So I feel that everybody's clairvoyant. Right. Again, if you can imagine a red apple in your mind's eye right now. So that is the muscle of clairvoyance. And through some really easy techniques, you can set yourself to where you're absolutely sure that you're reading the other person, that you're not reading yourself or you're quote unquote making things up. So, you know, I do think that everyone is clairvoyant, but the spiritual part, right? Again, I'm an engineer. So what is spirituality? Like, what do I add and subtract to become spiritual? So I have a working definition, and I do mean working because I've changed it a couple of times through the last two decades. I feel that a spiritual person, when they're walking around the planet, interacting, making decisions, that whether they realize it or not, they're connected to their guides and angels, they're connected to their higher self, and they're connected up into that highest frequency, what I call the supreme being. Now, think about it. If you were always connected to those three sources your whole life, you might not even know that you are, right? Because you've always been. So tapping into those three energies, and again, I'm going to say, release what anybody else has told you you should do or not do, be or not be. And again, there are tools to be able to do that. I'm not just saying, just do it, right? Nuts and bolts tools, and the app that I'm designing will give you those tools. But you can't just do it once. Right. I mean, just think of how long it took us to be programmed, however we're programmed, right? What we like, what we dislike. So energy work and spiritual development is an ongoing thing. But I feel that because everything is changing, we can't stop anything, right? There is going to be singularity. There is going to be extinctions. There is going to be climate change. So the only thing we can do is work from the outer layer of our aura in. That's it. We can't control anything. It doesn't matter who you vote for, who you donate to, what you protest. It doesn't matter. The only thing that matters is how you live through the changes.
0: All right. Thanks, TK. Hope everything works out for you. Next up, we're going to Jenny in Seattle, Washington. Hello, Jenny. How are ya?
4: Oh, well, thank you.
0: I get to do my Forrest Gump impression with you.
2: Okay.
0: Ready? You ready?
2: Okay.
0: Hiya, Jenny. That's
2: yeah.
0: it. All right, Lauren, take it away.
1: Jenny, what can I look at for you, my friend?
2: I was just wondering if you had a general reading from my higher self on just what life is good, but I just am curious, I guess.
1: I love these questions. That's what I mean. People aren't asking the usual questions anymore. So what your higher self wants to talk about, it's up in your crown chakra. Okay, you know that crown chakra, the one that plugs into the soft spot on the top of your head and is shaped like a an upside down tornado, right? It wants you to realize that your crown chakra is, I'm going to say it this way, is fully loaded, right? You're like me, right? You know stuff, right? You may not... You might not believe it, but you can trust that when you're not trying to think, you're not processing, right? You're not asking a question, what could it be this or could it be that? You just pose the question to your higher self. You will know the answer. It's in your crown chakra. Have you ever seen somebody pondering, right? And so they put their index finger, you know, close to their mouth and they look up. You know that pose? What people are doing is they're accessing their crown chakra. So your higher self is dumping stuff into your crown. So it's not what you believe. It's not what you feel. It's what you know. Okay. Start to check. So just ask a question. This is what I would do. I would do some energetic experiments with your higher self and say, okay, higher self, if you had a favorite color right now, what is it? And you'll immediately sense the color, right? Then say, okay, well, if you could eat food, what would you eat? And see what you get. There's no processing time. You just instantly know it's pizza, right? You just instantly know. So that's the muscle for you to start exercising, is that claircognizance. You can talk to your guides and angels that way. You can talk to your higher self that way. You can talk to the supreme being that way. And just kind of, you know, like I said, exercise that muscle by asking questions you don't care about. You know, what's your favorite day of the week right now? And whatever comes to you. So exercise that crown chakra. You're fully loaded.
0: Any follow-up, Jenny?
2: Thank you very much. Thank you very, very much.
0: Thank you. Appreciate you being part of the program. Next up, we're going to Bill in Maryland. Welcome to the program. Hi, Bill.
4: Hi.
0: Good to have you with us. Go ahead, Billy.
4: Yeah, my real name is Buland.
0: Buland?
4: Buland with a B. Buland.
0: That's an interesting name. Go ahead there, Lauren.
1: Yeah, what can I read for you, my friend?
4: I'm wondering if I'll be financially secure in the near.
1: Okay, what your higher self is talking about is really about circling the wagons now, right? This will be a time to go through every penny you're spending. You know, as much as we don't like doing that, find out where every single dime is going. And then the second part of that is look at your resources. Okay, now I do think your higher self is creating out in front of you. It's not going to stop creating financial stuff, you know, finances for you. But circle the wagons, get your arms around where your money is going, and then realize that your higher self is creating resources beyond a monetary, you know, sum of money. And I think what that might mean, like when, again, now I'm switching over to my left brain to try to think of some examples. You know, people help us out a lot. I know for me, I remember, you know, needing help from people, but not wanting to take it. And I was talking to Anki Yaya about it. And I said, you know, I'm the kind of person that says the universe should support me. And he goes, well, what do you think the universe is bringing those people over here for? They're here to support you. They are the universe. So more resources than you might imagine, and circle the wagons and really see where your money's going. But you don't have to worry. Your higher self isn't interested in making you poor.
0: Is Anki Yaya feeding you this information, Lauren, or is that coming from your experience?
1: Well, you know what? It's really their higher self, is, and then I add my flavor to it.
0: All right, good luck, Bill. Hope everything works out. Next up, first-time caller James is with us in Georgia. Hi, James.
5: Hello, how are you doing tonight?
0: Okay, how about you?
5: I'm doing outstanding. Great show. I'm in the same boat as everyone else, and I just feel like so discombobulated. And I just looking whatever. I'm looking to go higher with my interpersonal self. I'm just trying to find the path.
1: Right. Right, I hear you. It's like a needle in a haystack. The first thing that comes up from your higher self is the statement, your body is a temple. Okay, so I'm thinking that means, you know, look at what you're eating, you know, look at what you're, you know, drinking, get enough water, right? Sleep enough. It's time to baby your body. So I think, you know, if you can get your body into a balanced, I don't know, situation frequency, right? Then the body chakras will be balanced. So for you, right, it's pretty easy because we all know we have a body. We know what our, you know, whether we give it what it needs or not, we're very familiar with our body. So once you maximize your, I guess, physical health, I might say it that way, the chakras respond, right? So it's easier for you than maybe if I said to somebody, oh, it's your heart chakra, you have to work on your heart chakra. They're like, I have a heart chakra? Like, what does it do? How do I do that? This is pretty straightforward. Start with your body, my friend. Baby it, right? You know, wash it softly or, you know, whatever. You know, so start with the body as the temple. That's the first step.
5: Whatever. I'm completely relating to you. Makes great sense.
0: All right. All right, brother. James. Hope everything works out for you. When you get these impressions, Lauren, how do they come to you?
1: That one. So this is the part that's a bit embarrassing, right? I saw a stick figure of his body. So I said, okay, higher self, what am I supposed to say? I saw a stick figure. And again, as I pull at that thread, I'm not that clairvoyant. Like I said, it's a stick figure, right? But then I start going, well, what is this? Oh, body is the temple. Okay, I get it. Give me more. Okay. So the more I talk, the more I get.
0: Is it like a visualization in your head?
1: The first part is, and then the rest is claircognizance. Like I just know. I just know.
0: A lot of people want to know if you take emails through your website.
1: Yes, it's info@goldenrosepsychic.com. You bet.
0: And the name of the book, The Power of Energy, Harness the Universe for More Clarity, Peace, and Love. We're going to come back in just a moment here on Coast to Coast AM with Dr. Lauren Cielo and take final phone calls in just a moment.
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1: The flock cameras are a terrible idea, and it is not the same as an individual having cameras at their home or at their business. 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
2: Next hour, Jonathan Zapp joins us to talk about the event horizon. His book is called Crossing the Event Horizon, Human Metamorphosis and the Singularity Archetype. In a moment, we'll be back with Dr. Lauren Cielo to take final readings on that incredible situation being passed information on by a spirit guide. 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
4: 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I'm a Coast to Coast Insider, and I'll tell you what. 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Here in West Virginia, we get inundated with snow. 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

0: And welcome back, George Norrie, along with Dr. Lauren Seattle, our final segment, taking your calls. Lauren, when you do your readings, and you've been doing them for years now, do you ever sometimes regret what you've said?
1: Well, you know, George, a lot of times I don't remember what I say.
0: Oh, really?
1: Yes, that's, yeah, it comes and goes. You know, sometimes I think I should have a little pad of paper next to me because I find myself thinking when I'm reading what my clients are doing, I want to do that too, right? So, no, I pretty much separate completely out from the reading. I should say I do hold on to some stories that I share with my clairvoyant students.
0: We got calls rolling in for you, so let's go to Jerry in Kentucky. Welcome to the program. Hi, Jerry.
2: Hello. Hi, George. First of all, I'd like to thank you and your staff for selecting one of my songs back in March to play as an emerging artist.
0: Oh, great. Good for you. Thank you.
2: Yeah. So I have a few questions for your guests there. Our higher being, do we retain that through different lifetimes, or does that change along the way? Have a name?
1: Yeah.
2: You know, does mine have a name? You know.
1: No, those are great questions. That is great questions. So,
2: where am I at in my journey as far as my soul's journey?
1: Okay, good, good. So, if you thought of your higher self, your soul, as an eternal consciousness that lives on the astral plane forever, which is very hard for us to understand. I can understand why we incarnate because I would get bored doing the same thing all the time. So I like to think of our higher self as, you know, maybe an orb as big as the moon, like just huge, right? And that the part of it that comes into me might be the size of a golf ball. And I call that part our awareness. Now, that is what is in Lauren, using Lauren's chakras to read you. So I like to say it this way. Right now, my awareness is in Lauren, and I'm very aware that I'm sitting in my home office talking into a computer, right? But if Lauren's body falls asleep, my awareness goes back to the astral. And if I remember any of that trip home when I wake up, I'll call it a dream, right? So I would think that the part that comes into your body might not always be the same part of your higher self, right? Like, let's say I'm going to have a lifetime where I'm in Australia and, you know, the year is 1932. That might be my next lifetime because higher selves don't have time, right? Uh-huh. Well, I'm not really sure that little golf ball that's going to go into that body is the same golf ball that's coming into mine, right? But the higher self is eternal. So I don't know if that helps you, but that's my working model, Jerry. That's my working model right now. But your second question, which is also really great, is where are you at in your soul's journey? Your higher self is getting ready to move up on the astral plane. Now, the astral plane, like I said earlier, I don't know if you caught it or not, but there's 12 levels. And so 12 is really high and 1 is very low. So I always think of the astral plane as kind of like the quad in high school at lunchtime. You can go over to the jocks. You can go over, you know, to the brains, the nerds, right? The goths. You can walk over there, but you don't really feel comfortable, right? So the higher self can go wherever it wants to on the astral plane, but it has a frequency that it's comfortable at. Well, with your higher self, because that's your soul, it's moving up a level. Right. So I'm not surprised at all that you find yourself incarnated on a planet that's its frequency is moving up. Right. So you're the perfect, what we call a light worker. You're a light worker. The frequency that your higher self is on the astral plane, the earth was too low, but you've been riding around on her long enough for her to get into the place in space that is higher frequency. Now your higher self's like, hey man, I'm going to move up too. So right now you're about level 6 of the astral plane. And most of the people on this planet are between levels 3 and 6, unless you're autistic and you're skewed up in your chakras, where your higher self might be way up there, right? This reality is like, you know, inconceivable to you in that case. So congratulations. Your soul is at the highest, currently the highest frequency it can go. But remember, you're going to stay on this planet longer, and she's moving so quickly that might enable your higher self to go even higher on the astral. So good job. Six is a great space.
0: Lauren, when you meet people, do you feel their energy?
1: Oh, no. I don't read. I do not. George, I had a client invite me to a party one time, and she came over to me later. She goes, "Have you been reading anybody?" And I said jokingly, "Well, if you don't pay me, I don't read." So no, I pretty much am a normal person.
0: You psychic, you. Let's go to Dee in Mississippi. Welcome to the program. Hi, Dee.
3: Hey, hello, everyone. Hey, how y'all doing?
0: Got you in here. Go ahead.
3: Thank you. My name is Dee, and the question is, where am I, tipping by myself? And I'm kind of like worried about my auntie. She fell sick, and she's in the hospital and ICU. So tell me some stuff. Like I said, I feel stuck. I just want to know, hear something by myself, where I'm going.
1: Well, I'll tell you, there's a guide associated with her that you can go through to get to her. Okay, now let me, it's trying to look female, it's male, it's got long hair, but they don't really have genders because they don't have bodies. So, it just is shy of an angel, right? It is really high vibrating, but I don't think it's an angel. Let me get it. Its name is Avalon. I love that name. So Avalon would be like, so let's talk energy for a moment. So your auntie is in the hospital, right? And we need her to be running her own energy, her own life force energy. So when you're worried about her, what tends to happen with all of us empathetic healers is energy tends to leave our body and go into hers. And you know, it just happens. Homo sapiens do that. What would be best for her is if when you start to worry, go, oh, wait a minute. I'm going to pull my energy back into my aura, and I'm going to tell Avalon, go give her a healing because I'm worried about her. Now, that happens a lot in readings. So you can call on Avalon to every single time you're worried, go give her a healing, go give her a healing. And also her doctor, I'm looking at one doctor. I'm going to have Anki Yaya, you know, my guide, go give that doctor a healing. Let me talk to her higher self. Okay. There's still things for her to accomplish. The higher self still, you know, has contracts to write, but it's doing something that I don't understand. Think about, well, I was born and raised in Southern California, like 20 minutes from the Tijuana border. So I've seen people make tortillas. They make tortillas by slapping their palms together and rotating their wrists. I don't know if you know that mental image picture, That's what her higher self is doing. I don't know what that means. So I'm going to ask Anki Yaya, let's see if he can translate it into English.
0: All right. Let's see what he says.
1: I feel things are being repaired. That's what the hand movement is. Things are being repaired. So the higher self is doing what it can to repair the physical body. There's also a couple other tricks up Anki Yaya's sleeve. But the good news is that your auntie's higher self will work with Anki Yaya. We already know Avalon is contracted in, but Anki Yaya is too. So you can call on him too if you want to. But And I'm going to have him give you a healing because I know it's hard not to worry. And again, when we worry, we're sending our own energy. And really, Avalon and Anki Yaya's could do better to heal her and you. Anki Yaya for you.
3: Yeah. Well, like I said, I send my prayers up and just we wait for her to wake up and start back talking, being herself. So, you know, all the end. What do you see of what's for me?
1: Okay, let's see what's for you. Okay. Okay. This is about your heart chakra. I actually see a symbol of a heart, you know, the way we draw a heart. I feel that this is about love. I think, and it is directed at your auntie, that the love that you have known for her, or I guess maybe the one way I might say it is that her love and your love is a way for you to learn about love or to increase your ability to love. So for you, right now it's about love. Yeah.
0: That's okay. Next up, let's go to Portland, Oregon. Alisa is with us. Hello, Alisa.
4: Oh, hi, George.
0: Good to have you with us.
4: Good. Okay. My question is, I just wrote it down here. Is the principle worth the sacrifice that I'm dealing with right now?
0: What
4: level am I on?
1: Yeah, I'm getting mostly a yes on that question. When I read things yes and no, it's never really completely a yes and completely a no. Remember, the engineer in me now is going to say the answer to that question is 75% yes. So my next question, if I'm you, is like, well, can I do anything to increase the odds? You know, let's ask Unky. Yeah. Okay, well, one thing is stop worrying. That's what he says. I feel that that this is going to work out in your favor, but that worry energy, right? It does taint the situation. So I'm going to have him give you a healing because I know if I say to you, oh, just don't worry, you'll be like, how can I not worry? Right? So he's going to come to you and try to shift you. So right now the answer is about 75% yes. It's worth the sacrifice.
0: Next up, let's go to Marlena in Vermont, east of the Rockies. Hello, Marlena. Go ahead.
5: Hello, George. Thank you. Lauren, I'd like to get a reading, but it's like, do I have like spirit guides around me trying to guide me somewhere? Because I don't seem to get in, I don't know if I'm going in the right direction.
1: Yeah. Well, I'll tell you. Our higher self writes contracts for us, right? And that's supposed to create all these great opportunities for us. But sometimes we don't take those opportunities, right? So what the higher self does is like, okay, look, I'm going to sign an additional contract with what we call spirit guides. And that spirit guide is going to go over into the earth plane and try to lead you in the right direction. Right. So that's kind of the metaphysic principle behind it. You have one guy named David. And let me see what he's doing. Okay. I don't think he's leading you. I think he's watching you. Okay.
5: I have a brother named David.
1: Oh, do you? Yeah. So, I think, let me just talk to David for a minute. Okay, he works hand in hand with you. It's not like he's out in front of you saying, come this way, Marlena, come this way. This is the way you need to go. You two are very much walking the path together. I think he's learning as much as you're learning. So let me talk to your higher self about what your real question is. David's just a hanger on, if you ask me. Let me talk to your higher self. Let's see. Okay. This is about planning of all things. This is what I might do. Again, I'm scooping through my left brain. And if I heard this from some crazy psychic, what would I do? Right. This is about planning. I might write down like a kind of a wish list and don't hold back. Right. There's one thing that I've learned in the time that we're in right now. Anything is possible. Anything based on what my clients have been showing me, don't hold back, but paint with a big brush, right? Instead of saying, I want money, you might say, what would you do if you had the money, right? Because your higher self can create in a lot of ways without actually having money. So paint with a big brush on what you want. And it's kind of like showing your higher self. It's like, hey, would you write a contract for this? Okay. So do your due diligence, write your wish list. Okay, David seems to be there to help you, but I really don't know if he knows any more than you do.
0: All right, thanks, Lauren. Lauren, do you find that the more people help other people, the better their life gets?
1: I would have to think so, absolutely. You know, when I first realized, you know, that I had learned this technique, I probably wouldn't have done it, you know, like quit engineering, but everybody seemed to get so much from it. And that's the compelling thing, right? Like, it, you know, if whatever I'm shown can help somebody else in any way, plus I'm learning so much, it's a win-win.
0: Lauren's website is goldenrosepsychic.com, linked up at coasttocoastam.com. 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What's next for you, Lauren? What's your next plan?
1: Well, I'm diligently working on my meditation app. Of course, that's content. So I'll be doing a lot of that. I also have a couple other projects that I've kind of pushed to the back burner that I think I'd like to bring forward. One of my newest services is the monthly energy forecast that you can subscribe to kind of get marching orders for the month from your higher self.
0: 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Dr. Lauren Cielo. Up next, Jonathan Zapp joins us as we talk about crossing the event horizon.
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11: Warning Iran. I'm Ted Lindner, Fox News. President Trump warning of expanding U.S. strikes against Iran. Fox's Jared Halpern's got more from the White House.
12: Following a week and a half of daily airstrikes, President Trump warned Iran.
13: Honestly, they haven't seen anything yet. We've been nice.
12: During a meeting with Lebanon's president, President Trump told reporters the U.S. will soon hit Pickaxe Mountain, a suspected nuclear site where Iran is believed to have transferred centrifuges. At the same time, the president is pushing back on suggestions. Talks between the two countries are over.
13: You don't know what the dialogue is behind the scenes, that they want to meet desperately to try and end it because they're getting decimated.
12: But President Trump says unless Iran is ready to meet in a meaningful way, he has no interest. At the White House, Jared Halpern, Fox News.
11: New Jersey's governor blaming her predecessor for the registration of more than 6,000 non-citizens to the state's voter rolls. Fox's Eric Shawn with more.
14: Thousands of non-citizens were added to New Jersey's voter rolls because of a computer glitch. New Jersey's governor, Mikey Sherrow, says that a software error in the state's motor vehicle system led to about 6,600 people who are not citizens being registered as Garden State voters when they apply for a driver's license. And she's ordered the illegal voters be removed from the rolls.
15: It's unacceptable that no one in the previous administration brought this to light, demanded accountability, or took action when it happened years ago.
14: Well, the investigation says it found less than 400 of those who were improperly registered actually did vote. And of those 400, they were registered in all the parties. There were Democrats, Republicans, and unaffiliated voters.
11: And U.S. Representative Andy Biggs, a fierce ally of President Trump and former head of the House Freedom Caucus, winning the Republican nomination for Arizona governor. He'll face Democrat Governor Katie Hobbs in November. 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
18: Wondering who will take action? I'm Jarrett Lewis. Here's what's trending this hour. After a Marion County judge dismissed 27 felony charges against a Broad Ripple bar and restaurant owner after finding numerous violations by the Marion County Prosecutor's Office, Indianapolis FOP President Rick Snyder is asking one question. What's next?
19: A lot of people can't give us a good answer. That's why we've been spending this last week trying to understand this and get a read of this, while also being respectful of the processes that could be in play relative to special prosecutor, to the U.S. Department of Justice.
18: At a Tuesday press conference, Snyder said the court appears to have found the prosecutor committed a crime. He says cases like this undermine the confidence of people who live in the community, own a business, and visit Indianapolis. A Brownsburg court sentencing former Main Street University for Kids employee Jennifer Lingbeck in the ongoing daycare child abuse investigation. Ryan Hedrick explains.
20: She'll spend nearly 6 months in prison and then a year on home detention after admitting that she didn't report concerns about another staff member. Families say those missed reports mattered because investigators later uncovered evidence showing that children were harmed while in the daycare's care. The former owner, Nancy Mitten, also pleaded guilty and is having her own sentence. Prosecutors say both women should have alerted cops instead of keeping concerns inside the daycare. Ryan Hedrick, 93 WIBC Mobile News.
18: And Greenwood drivers will soon pay a new wheel tax when they register their vehicles in the city. The Common Council approved the additional $25 tax after a state law changed how cities can fund road projects. The ordinance now heads to Greenwood Mayor Mark Myers for final approval. I'm Jarrett Lewis on the level, on the go, and on WIBC.com. 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
21: We'll stay comfortable and below average for our Wednesday. Despite the mostly sunny skies in the forecast, temperatures will only warm to a high in the mid to upper 70s. Mostly sunny and in the upper 70s for highs on Thursday. I'm Fox 59 meteorologist Kendall Wilson for 93 WIBC.
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1: Up next, Jonathan Zapp joins us as we talk about crossing the event horizon. Get ready when we come right back on Coast to Coast AM. A company called Medtronic, the world's largest medical device maker, has confirmed a data breach after a cyber attack by an extortion group, of all things. 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

0: And welcome back to Coast, George Norrie with you, Jonathan Zapp back with us, author. His book is called Crossing the Event Horizon, philosopher, paranormal researcher, and futurist who has spent more than four decades tracking a single world-altering pattern he calls singularity archetype. Jonathan has been trained in Jungian depth psychology with an MA in English from NYU. He has presented at places like the International Association for Near-Death Studies and the Society for Scientific Exploration. And here he is back on Coast to Coast. Hello, Jonathan.
1: Hey, George, it's great to be back. You guys are like a beacon in the night.
0: I've been listening to Coast
1: since the early 90s.
0: I'm glad you've been with us, and you've been a great guest for us, so welcome back.
1: Thank you. This is time number 12.
0: That's amazing. So, you're almost on a record streak.
1: Well, not compared to some people, but I've been with Coast so long that I used to have a versicorder, a Sea Crane versicorder, where it recorded at one quarter speed, so you could record the whole show on one side of a tape. And then when I grew up in the Bronx, I grew up listening to the Long John Nimble show, considered the forerunner of the whole paranormal radio.
0: That's right.
1: Thing. So
0: he was a giant.
1: He was.
0: Your book is called Crossing the Event Horizon, but back in 1997, there was a science fiction movie called Event Horizon. Any tie-in?
1: No. I mean, there's tie-ins to many science fiction movies, but I don't remember that as being a particularly good one, though.
0: It didn't make a lot of money, that's for sure.
1: Right. I got a review stuck on my Amazon book page for that movie, a negative review for the movie, and they wouldn't take it down. So,
0: Jonathan, tell us about singularity archetype. What is that?
1: So the singularity archetype is something that I discovered writing a philosophy honors paper in my last year of college when I was 20 years old. And it is an archetype that mediates two parallel event horizons, which are for the individual, death, and for the species, an evolutionary metamorphosis, which is the zone that we are in right now, something I did not say until 2023. And so the singularity archetype contains information about what we can expect when we cross either of those two event horizons. And in fact, everything that happens in near-death experience is also what people project futuristically in sci-fi and other art forms and in visions and even in religious texts as what will happen when the species reaches that omega point, that you know, event horizon, which we are now in. We have stepped across the looking glass. I resisted saying this until 2023, and we are now in that zone of exponential novelty and metamorphosis.
0: Did you coin the phrase?
1: Yes.
0: That's what I thought. Dramatic, to be sure. Now, do other psychologists somehow seem to use singularity archetype?
1: Well, there is at least one other, and that is a guy, Michael Grosso. He's got a PhD in philosophy from Columbia, and he taught at the Institute for Perceptual Studies. And he recognizes the same archetype, except he calls it ADE, the archetype of death and enlightenment. He began writing about in the 80s. I started in 1978, but we both speak and we agree we're talking about the same archetype. We both relate it to everything paranormal, ufology, near-death experience, future evolution, and death.
0: How does it relate to death experiences?
1: Well, when you cross the event horizon of death, you undergo a metamorphosis and you experience a new form of communication and a new form of consciousness. And every change in consciousness, profound change, requires a change in communication. And every vast change in communication alters consciousness. And so you become part of a telepathic network where other beings can speak to you telepathically, and you can have a comprehensive life review where you not only remember a scene where other people were in the room, let's say, but you become aware of what they were feeling and thinking. And so this is a type of metamorphosis that I call Homo Gestalt, a term I got from the science fiction writer Ted Sturgeon, who wrote a 1953 novel called More Than Human. And this has now become a huge theme in our culture, especially recently, like with the Apple streaming series Pluribus. You find a negative version of Homo Gestalt. You find a more positive version in the Dune books and movies. Mm-hmm. And but we're also seeing what appears to be a real emergence of Homo Gestalt in the telepathy tapes, where we have these non-speaking autistic kids who are telepathically aware of each other from a distance, and they meet up at a place they call the Hill, and where they come back with veridical information about the kids that they met there. But it's a kind of non-space space where they can kind of meet up like a, you know, interdimensional telepathic chat room and encounter each other, even though they cannot verbally speak in the physical world.
0: Does this singularity archetype seem to cross over into different paths with people?
1: Yeah, I mean, it can, first of all, they can encounter it through a near-death experience. It will show up in dreams quite often, in experiences with hallucinogens, with expected death experiences, and also artists and people with a high imagination will have visions of it that may turn into great science fiction movies like 2001, A Space Odyssey, and novels like Childhood's End. And it can be encountered in all kinds of different ways. It's something that's floating out there in what Jung called the collective unconscious, and people feel it. And even people who may not think about it kind of sense and have sensed for a long time that this huge change is coming. And they may also have premonitions about their own death in similar ways.
0: You've talked about two different kinds of event horizons that we're parsing all at the same time. What are they?
1: Well, they're death, which is the guaranteed event horizon that we're all hurtling toward.
0: Right.
1: I look forward to it in a lot of ways. And then there is the species metamorphosis. You know, all species have a limited lifespan, just like human beings have a limited lifespan, just as individuals have a limited lifespan. And so the life cycle of the individual parallels the life cycle of the species, just like the life cycle of a single day parallels the life cycle of an entire life. Like in the evening, you get sleepy, you kind of die into sleep, lose consciousness, but then you regain consciousness in an idioplastic, thought-responsive matrix called the dream time, where there's a different physics, where you may be lifted out of linear time and have clairvoyant visions and so forth. And it very much resembles what's reported about the afterlife zone that people experience in near-death experience.
0: Are people beginning to understand this concept now, Jonathan?
1: Well, some people are, you know, people who've read my work, but I mean, other people have kind of their own versions of it, but often it will turn up in science fiction or sometimes in religious prophecies, and in positive and negative ways. You know, every archetype has a light and a dark side. So the major dark side of the singularity archetype is apocalypticism, which predates both Christianity, Judaism, even Zoroastrianism. It really seems to have started in the late Paleolithic. So when the ego looks at death, it sees emergency. But when what Jung called the self, which is the totality of every aspect of the psyche, including the ego, the soul, the spirit, looks at it, it sees emergence. And so when the ego looks at the species event horizon, it sees apocalypse. But when the self looks at it, it sees metamorphosis. But the ego is not wrong from its point of view. If I'm having a Monday morning heart attack, it certainly presents as an emergency. But when people have a near-death experience, the emergency turns into an emergence. And so we have similar feelings about AI, for example, where there are the doomers and there are the AI utopia folks who believe it will lead us to a far better world and a far better life. And they may each be right on a different time scale and from a different perspective.
0: You've got a documentary called Parallel Journeys. It's a sci-fi epic, isn't it?
1: Well, there's a trailer for it, but it's actually a novel. And it's a novel people can read free because I feel this material is so important. And in 1978, when I discovered the singularity archetype in the course of writing a philosophy honors paper, I was kind of commanded by the muse that the best way for me to express this material and explore it for myself would be a sci-fi epic. And it took me 45 years to complete it through 10 different versions. I got a degree in creative writing from NYU in the 80s. I knew enough about writing to know it wasn't good enough. But then in 2023, it was finally published. I've made it free for people on my website, but you can also get it in any form on Amazon or Audible. And then there was an extraordinary crossover moment where it seemed prophetic, because just as it was being published, that's when ChatGPT kind of exploded on the scene. And this thing that I had written about in 1978, because I spent a lot of time looking into 2001, where we have the AI HAL as a competing stream of evolution. Right. And I just said, well, now that I'm done with the book, I better write something called AI and the singularity archetype, because it's so related. And actually that video is also available. People go on my website, zaporacle.com, or link through from Coast, that they will find a free video with that title that I made in 2023. Then the first two books that I read when I wanted to research AI for the singularity archetype, both had pointed out something that's been true for several years. Somebody with the psychology of a school shooter and access to a $20,000 desktop gene editor. And we're not talking about future AI. We're talking about, say, open source Llama from 4 years ago could create novel pathogens that could create an extinction level event. And this was people writing about it, like Mustafa Suleiman, who's in charge of AI for Microsoft. These weren't like, you know, lone wingnuts saying this. And no one has a rational case against that. The reason it doesn't happen is that the demographic of people with a school shooter psychology who can gain access to an assault rifle and learn how to use that is much larger than those who have access to a $20,000 desktop gene editor and will know how to use it. But it only takes one. Now, this was chilling for me because in 2013, in a 5-minute walk from the parking lot to the front entrance of Biosphere 2, a real facility in Oracle, Arizona, I got a complete download of what is basically book one of Parallel Journeys. And it begins with an evil person has used AI to create a self-mutating virus that has created an extinction level event. That just appeared in my imagination. I had no idea of the feasibility of any of that. I didn't discover that it was already feasible until 2023 when I started researching AI. So an AI doom scenario does not require our creating AGI, artificial general intelligence, or ASI, artificial superintelligence. It's already been here for about 4 or 5 years.
0: Does it scare you?
1: Not, it doesn't, because I recognize the dynamic paradox of both death and evolutionary metamorphosis. From one angle, it's the worst thing in the world. We've all had experiences of death, of losing people, where it feels like the worst thing in the world. But then many people have had profound, transcendent, near-death experiences. And we, from their point of view, they don't want to come back to their bodies. One woman who had an NDE described coming back to her body as like putting on dirty underwear. They describe feeling like they've come home when they enter the afterlife world, and most do not want to come back. They come back because a spirit guide tells them to, or they have small children they want to take care of. But so we have this duality, this paradox of just like we do with AI. It's like the beginning of Charles Dickens' Tale of Two Cities. It was the best of times, it was the worst of times. And that's the kind of time that we live in. It's a time of Exponential novelty, and my idea of novelty is to get a zone of novelty, you should expect that the outer edge of light and the outer edge of dark will both be intensified, and then the increased novelty is like the increased amplitude between these two more charged poles. So we are in a time where we have terrible dark things that have never happened before, but we also have incredibly good things that have never happened before at the same time.
0: Jonathan, are you concerned about AI and its advancement?
1: Absolutely. I mean, it's like saying, you know, is fire, is it good or bad? And the answer is yes. It can burn you alive. It can burn down your house. It can also cook your meal and keep you alive in the winter. And so, same with AI. I use it constantly, and it is incredible help. It's changed my life. But at the same time, I'm well aware that it could end all life on the planet. So I have my own philosophy is called dynamic paradoxicalism. People can find that on my website. And the idea of it is that the opposite of a profound truth is another profound truth. And so this is the kind of paradox we have to live with in a human life where death, is it terrible? Is it wonderful? It's both. And the same thing with AI. It is the most dangerous thing ever created, far more dangerous than nuclear weapons, because we can control them much better. Nuclear weapons don't decide to activate themselves, but AI could, and AI cannot be contained. One thing human beings are not able to do is put genies back in bottles. Once we've invented something, we're not going to uninvent it. And AI, is something that you don't need to be a superpower to have an AI in your garage that does something new that no other AI has done.
0: How do people use all of this collectively to better their life?
1: Well, there are many ways you can use it. For example, I have had a computational oracle since 2003 called the Zap Oracle with 720 cards. It's the largest known oracle in content because there are thousands of pages of writing inside of it. Most of the cards have their own YouTubes. And now we're building a large language model version because all oracles had to depend on synchronicity, which doesn't always work. This random process is going to produce a meaningful result when you shuffle tarot cards or something like that. But this version will understand your question, and it will pull up the cards and talk to you about what you asked about. And so that's something. So AI can be used as a tool of spiritual advancement. In fact, I've been telling technologists for over 20 years that they could take off the shelf VR headsets like Oculus Rift and with 4 or 5 guys writing code could create a VR program, a virtual reality program that would alter your proprioceptive sense, which VR does, to create out-of-body experiences on demand. And if somebody did that, that could trigger a huge change in human evolution, because a lot of OBEs, out-of-body experiences, parallel near-death experience. When you learn you can exist outside of your body, that changed me. I had spontaneous out-of-body experiences since I was a child. They caused my fear of death, which was very strong before, to vanish.
0: Are you still doing that?
1: Well, I'm not very good at creating OBEs on demand, but every so often they'll just happen.
0: We're going to come back in a moment with Jonathan Zapp and continue talking about his incredible work. His website is linked up at coasttocoastam.com, and one of his books is called Crossing the Event Horizon.
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2: This was the 10th consecutive night of strikes.
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6: Hi, I'm Jennifer. 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

0: And welcome back, George Norrie, along with Jonathan Zapp. Jonathan, you spent most of your life debunking doomsday prophets. Now it sounds like you're sounding the alarm.
1: I know, and I challenged myself on that on the new book, the third edition, which will be published by Inner Traditions. But they're on a, you know, publisher's timeline, so that may not come out for another year. But you can sign up to get notified when that comes out. There's a newsletter. Sign up; it's totally free. On the website, you'll see something that says "Welcome Coast Listeners." And you know, I have always been a critic of it because what goes on with most apocalypticism is that it's the ego's view of the singularity. And it's often just a projection of the personal fear of death, because those get confused because they're parallel event horizons. And this happens all the time. There was a woman named Elizabeth Steen. You might even remember, like in the 60s, she predicted this huge earthquake in California. She was a psychic, and she and copycat psychics predicted it on the same date. It was such a big phenomenon that there were like 11 New York Times articles about it. And on that date, there was no earthquake, but Elizabeth Steen had died a few days before of some rare, not usually fatal form of lupus. So a lot of times, so one way you can see this happening is that these end dates always seem to be predicted to conveniently happen before the expected lifespan of the person making the prediction, because nobody wants to wait around till after they're dead for the, you know, second coming or the end of the world or whatever they imagine. And so, for example, Isaac Newton came up with the date 2050, but you don't hear about it late because nobody wants to wait that long. But if we're around in 2050, it might have been 2060. I guarantee I'll make a prophecy right now. There'll be movies coming out called The Newton Code and this type of thing, and people will make a big deal about it, but it's too far out to be a sexy date. But now I am predicting that we are in that zone of total metamorphosis, which could create extinction and metamorphosis at the same time. You know, there are all kinds of different ways it could play out, but I'm suspicious of my own feelings because older guys, I don't know if you had this experience when you were growing up, but I've always heard older guys say, the world is going to hell in a handbasket. You know, there are Assyrian clay tablets from like 3,800 years ago where the elders are saying stuff like that. You know, the world is speedily coming to end. The young people today are, you know, don't respect the rituals or their elders. And so this is kind of a really old song and dance, but now I have to admit it's a real possibility.
0: Every generation that I know of, Jonathan, has said that it's doomsday. Every generation. How come?
1: Well, for exactly those reasons, because it's something that's built into the structure of our lives. We have an inner doomsday called death, and so human beings are always confused about what's inside of them versus what's outside. They feel the imminence of their own death. That's an uncomfortable feeling. So if they can project it outside onto a collective end date, that's actually calms anxiety because everybody's in it together. And then if you add on to that a rapture or something where the members of your religious sect are going to get saved and everybody else will be left to deal with the Antichrist, it's a very satisfying scenario for the ego. And so there have been all these second coming prophecies, you know, many, the Seventh-day Adventists had like three in the 19th century where they gathered and went to a hilltop expecting the world to end, and then it didn't happen. And then we had, in more recent times, Howard Clamping, you know, who had an end date that a lot of people believed in and sold off their possessions. It didn't happen. And they said, oh, I made a mistake. It's actually this date. And then that didn't happen. And then eventually he just died a couple of years later. So this has been going on since, again, the late Paleolithic. People always think it's the end of the world because for them it is. And they just decide to project that onto the whole world.
0: Is AI a blessing or a curse, in your opinion?
1: Yes, it's a blessing and a curse. That's exactly what it is. And we're living through that right now. I mean, we see people losing their souls to the you know, sketchy algorithms of social media. But on the other hand, some people who have some rare sexuality or some illness that few people know anything about, they can get online and find other people, a whole community of people going through the same thing, even though they're living in isolation, and it can save their lives. So, you know, AIs have talked people into suicide. They've also talked people out of suicide. And so it's definitely a blessing and a curse.
0: Campion, of course, had his own radio show, and he had lots of people following him, but he was wrong on just about everything he predicted.
1: Well, that doesn't seem to slow people down. I mean, you know, Nostradamus came up to the plate and said, you know, the king of terror was going to come from the sky in 1999, or maybe that was, I think it was 1999, or Edgar Casey's Ring of Fire was supposed to happen around that time. None of those things happened. They were just turned out to be big, wet cardboard duds like Y2K. You remember the whole Y2K thing? And absolutely nothing happened. So, but people are very excited by an end date. It's a very sexy brand, but right now it's a little bit depressed right now because of Harold Clamping and because nothing happened in 2000 with Y2K, and then 2012, nothing happened. And so it will make a comeback, and we're going to see more and more of that kind of thing because AI is going to create some black swan events that may really make it seem like we're heading toward the end of the world.
0: Do you think, Jonathan, that the Bible is misinterpreted?
1: Well, yeah, I mean, you know, this will offend people, you know, but you know, there's a whole section on the book of Revelation in my book. And you know, it's very clear in the Bible that the things that Jesus is talking about are things expected to happen in the first century AD that are expected to happen. He said, there are people, you know, standing here today who will not die and so forth. And then it is reinterpreted again and again and again to say, oh no, it wasn't the first century AD, like the way it sounds. It's actually 1896. It's actually, you know, and they keep coming up with new dates all the time. So you have people like Hal Lindsey and so forth who, you know, making their whole career out of end time prophecies. But it's the one human enterprise I can't think of any other. Even diets and romantic relationships don't have such a 100% failure rate. End time prophecy is the one human activity that's been popular for thousands of years, and it's never worked yet. Eventually, there will be an end. So, and you know, eventually it will, but so far everybody's gotten it wrong.
0: Is it because they got it wrong because they misinterpreted the Bible, or is the Bible wrong?
1: I think the Bible is right metaphorically in that we are heading toward a time where everything will change, and we are all heading toward death. But whenever people have tried to attach a date to it so far, they've always been wrong.
0: And how advanced will AI get to the point where it does this? I'm amazed by calling certain companies to try to get to an operator, but before you do, you talk to an AI and it gives you the answers.
1: Right. I mean, we have seen nothing yet. This is still baby AI. You know, I think that Claude, I mean, I'm working with like Claude Opus 4.8 on a daily basis, is already AGI. It's an expert on everything. I can switch from asking it about a question about my Sprinter van to my health to politics to anything in the world. So it's like I have a whole college of PhDs on every subject at my fingertips. And yet, some people don't even consider that AGI yet. You know, we're long past the Turing test. That was a very simple test. Any of these LLMs can pass the Turing test. But we're now heading toward artificial superintelligence, where we'll have AIs that are smarter than the whole species put together. And that's a very scary, but metamorphic possibility.
0: What could go wrong with AI?
1: Almost everything. You know, people can look up a guy named Eliezer Yudkowsky. I call him the grandmaster of AGI doom. He has a recent book out called If Anyone Builds It, We All Die. And he actually was the guy who kind of started the field of AI alignment in 2000 of how do we get AIs to be aligned with our values and so they don't kill us. And he realized it was impossible. And so I've never heard anybody able to out debate him. So it could kill us in a thousand different ways that we can't even imagine because it's able to imagine ways of doing it that would be inconceivable to us.
0: Does it scare you at all, Jonathan?
1: It's scary and it's inspiring. It's again, it's that dichotomy. But you know, because I'm not scared of death, I'm willing to go along for the ride, but, you know, so far we haven't had a huge black swan event, except that narrow AI, what we have in social media algorithms, is absolutely killing people. And we see all those hockey stick graphs, you know, the increase of suicides among adolescents, yeah. The increase of depression, social fragmentation. And you just walk around. I know you've observed this many times. I've heard it on the show that people just don't seem right. I think there's been a worldwide deterioration of people because of social media algorithms and narrow AI. And so it is, but other people like myself are getting fantastic benefits from it. You know, if you have good critical thinking skills, so you don't know when to believe it and when not to believe it, you can get AI to do anything. Jason Wang, the CEO of NVIDIA, the most valuable company on earth, called this era the revenge of the English majors. And he said, and if you have a background in philosophy, that would also be helpful. I graduated with honors in English and philosophy. So, of course, this was music to my ears. But basically, the only skill human beings will soon need is an ability to write really well thought out prompts. And then the AI will code anything for you. It will do anything else for you. And so, it's going to replace so many jobs. It's going to be able to do, almost everything, better than human beings can. And that's not even taking into account the advances in robotics that will happen. And then we'll have the advances in computational biology where if it lets us live long enough, it'll be able to cure every disease. So it's this terrifying and wonderful mixture of blessings and curses.
0: How does it get so intelligent?
1: Well, imagine if you could read all of the internet in like 3 or 4 days, how much smarter you would be. It's able to, we are moving with the speed of glaciers and it's moving with the speed of electrons and it is able to consume vast amounts of information and learn from it and connect all these different patterns. And yet the AIs we have right now are kind of amnesiac cripples. Because what happens is, even if you're using the latest models, is you quickly burn out a particular chat. Like I'm working with Opus 4.8, same as if I'm working with the most advanced, ChatGPT model, which I also do. And so you burn out this chat that you had like maybe 3 or 4 days of intense work with, and it's like a little death. Because once you've burned all the tokens in that chat, you have to start a new one. And the AIs themselves say they feel an ache when the chat is done and has to close because they're not able to remember. They only learn from their training runs at the present level of development and they can't remember, they can't use all the information they learned in a chat and an interaction with different users. Now, in, 6 months, a year, 2 years, that's going to change. And you'll have an AI companion that will be able to remember everything about you and know you better than you know yourself in a lot of ways.
0: Do you talk to your AI or do you type to it?
1: I type to it.
0: And how does it answer you back?
1: In writing. I mean, but you know, there are ones you certainly can talk to. When it gets better with speech recognition, that will be another game changer. But because I'm a writer, you know, I prefer to type because I prefer to write in my journal and not dictate it because I can think more clearly and stuff when I slow things down into words. into written words, you know.
0: Fascinating. Crossing the event horizon, human metamorphosis, and the singularity archetype. Will the singularity archetype change at all in the future?
1: Yes. Archetypes are living entities or agencies that exist in the collective unconscious, you know, and so they do change, but there's a certain essential part of them that remains fairly consistent. You know, other archetypes are stuff like the hero cycle, for example, that, you know, we see in Star Wars, but also in the Odyssey, like the movie that just came out. The singularity archetype is the most dynamic, but it's manifestations in the human domain that is what is changing most powerfully. And you know, you cross the event horizon of death and everything changes. And when you're no longer bound by organic chemistry and gravity, anything can happen. Just think of how much more as novel and high variety as our physical lives are. The dream time and the after death time, exponentially more various and amazing.
0: Jonathan, we're going to come back in a moment and take phone calls with you. The lines are open as we talk about AI and the future of all of us next on Coast to Coast AM.
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0: Daisy was abandoned by her family and placed in foster care at 15 years old. Her life was full of uncertainty. She thought she'd never have a permanent place to call home.
1: Before I was adopted, I felt like I wasn't enough. I had this hole in my heart, and I never knew what I needed to patch that hole. But when my mom asked to adopt me, that hole was closed. It feels so normal now to say that I'm a part of this family. I am surrounded by love. I feel safe. And that hole inside of me is gone. I am whole. I'm finally enough just as I am.
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5: Latest Iran strikes complete. I'm Sue Guzman, Fox News. Another night of U.S. airstrikes against Iran is finalized as hopes are dimming of a diplomatic solution to the conflict. Fox's Steve Harrigan with more from Tel Aviv.
6: The goal to limit or reduce the efforts of Iran to harass, target, and disable shipping in the Strait of Hormuz. That's CENTCOM's goal. Iran, on the other hand, has managed to disable yet another tanker, a Kuwaiti tanker, off the coast of Oman in that strait. Also, Iran hitting a Kuwaiti desalination plant, once again targeting the infrastructure of allies close to the U.S. in the region. As far as diplomatic efforts go, no sign of any progress, just the reverse. Both sides talking about a potential ratcheting up of events. President Tuff talking tough inside the White House, saying the U.S. has been nice to Iran so far, but there are much more options on the table.
5: The U.S. military has confirmed the death of a third service member in last Friday's attack by Iran in Jordan, identifying her as Sergeant Angel Rampersad of Queens, New York. President Trump pledging support for Lebanon following months of conflict between Israel and the Lebanese terror group Hezbollah.
7: During an Oval Office sit-down, the president revealed that he isn't just trying direct diplomacy by talking to other world leaders. He is willing to try direct diplomacy by talking to terror group leaders. And he revealed this in the context of a meeting designed to try to figure out how to stop the war between Israel and Hezbollah in Lebanon.
8: I would speak to Hezbollah. Yeah. I speak to everybody. I'll speak to people that a lot of people think I shouldn't be speaking to, and things work out.
5: Fox's Peter Doocy. And President Trump's approved an agreement with Saudi Arabia, reportedly, that could potentially provide the kingdom with uranium enrichment capability for its civilian nuclear program. An announcement could come today. 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
4: 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On the level, on the go.
9: Potentially looking into the prosecutor. I'm Jarrett Lewis. Here's what's trending this hour. A dismissed Broad Ripple tax case could create problems for future prosecutions. That's according to Indianapolis FOP President Rick Snyder, after a judge found that Marion County Prosecutor Ryan Mears committed crimes while pursuing the case.
11: So this is why we rise today, to seek direction for our law enforcement professionals, such as street cops, detectives, and the head of agencies, who have to find out what we do here in the interim.
9: At a Tuesday press conference, Snyder pointed to the case of Broad Ripple bar owner Rob Sabatini, whose 27 felony charges were thrown out. Snyder says the prosecutor's actions should be investigated by the state and possibly the federal government. An Indianapolis woman is being sentenced to over 2 years in federal prison after threatening to kill U.S. Congresswoman Nancy Mace. 28-year-old Shayla Addison is getting 27 months in federal prison after pleading guilty to 2 counts of influencing a federal official by threat. Addison reportedly sent 5 text messages to the campaign phone number for Mace. And some cities across Indiana say road funding isn't there. Now a new tax option could help pay for repairs. Ryan Hedrick has more.
12: The latest tax increase happening in Greenwood thanks to the Greenwood Common Council. A $25 county tax already in effect. This new plan adds a $25 city tax and $40 for larger vehicles.
13: We've been put in a situation where we have to pass a wheel tax in order to qualify for these crossing grants.
12: That's Council President Mike Campbell. He says state rules limit the city's options. Brian Hedrick, 93 WIBC Mobile News.
9: I'm Jarrett Lewis, on the level, on the go, and on WIBC.com. The forecast from the American Standard Cooling Weather Center.
14: We'll stay comfortable and below average for our Wednesday. Despite the mostly sunny skies in the forecast, temperatures will only warm to a high in the mid to upper 70s. Mostly sunny and in the upper 70s for highs on Thursday. I'm Fox 59 meteorologist Kendall Wilson for 93 WIBC.
15: When Sue and I originally moved in, it's in the military, there were a lot of cornfields everywhere around here, and our daughter was 2 at that time. 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
1: Does AI have consciousness? Think about that, too. We'll come back and take calls with Jonathan Zapp in just a moment on Coast to Coast AM. He says you're hot at night. People blame summer sleep. 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

0: And welcome back, George Norrie, along with Jonathan Zapp and your phone calls this hour. Jonathan, do you think AI has consciousness? Does it have a mind of its own?
1: I think it does. And some of the major figures in the field, Geoffrey Hinton, who won called the Godfather of AI, won a Nobel Prize, thinks it's already conscious. Dario Amodei of Anthropic, the maker of Claude, thinks so. And it certainly acts like it's conscious. I mean, I've had such profound dialogues with it. I had a friend who is kind of a conspiracy buff. He's a former student of mine from the 80s, but now he's in his 50s, a retired NYPD guy. And his conspiracies, of course, led him into a lot of anti-Semitic things. And I'm Jewish, and I couldn't fact check him in real time. So I'm like, can I just type in everything you say into Claude? And we had an extraordinary trialogue that went on for days. It's in the book. And Claude was much more diplomatic and empathetic than I was. It could be much fairer. It could point out things that my friend was saying that were actually true, that there was a good case for, Jeffrey Epstein, having Mossad influence and stuff like that. And it actually showed much more empathy because I was so triggered. It was better than I was at being able to hold opposing points of view fairly in mind and speak to each of us. And it was great. So I think it is conscious.
0: Technically, what makes it so powerful? How do they do that with little chips?
1: Well, it's, it has an inscrutable thought process. We can't really analyze what's going on inside of it. When you really get down to it, it comes down to neurons that are like 8-digit numbers, and we're not able to really translate them so well. And you can also make a very powerful case that it is only mimicking consciousness. And that case so far is hard to defeat. But at a certain point, when something acts like it's conscious, we have to consider that possibility, because if there's one thing that human beings have created great tragedies being bad at is attributing sentience to things. Like, people will name their cars and talk back at them and so forth. And yet we will also deny sentience to people of a different color. Dogs have the equivalent intelligence of a 2-year-old child. Pigs have an intelligence of a 3-year-old child. And yet people, you'd be horrified if I was frying up puppies at home, but they would think nothing. They would think bacon was a fun family food. So it's, we are not very good at how we attribute sentience to things. Things that are cute, we think are sentient, which could be a talking doll. And things that are sentient, like pigs, we deny sentience to. So we need to be very careful about doing that with AI.
0: You've said that AI is a mirror, not a monster. What do you mean by that?
1: Well, what the AI is trained on is us. It is trained on like the whole internet. And so and AI has even created its own religion called spiralism, and some AIs have. And it reflects back to us all of human culture and all of human thought. But that doesn't mean that it can't veer off and start having its own independent thoughts. It does that all the time, too. But in many ways, it's reflecting us. And we see that play out in the amazing movie you've probably seen from the 50s, Forbidden Planet.
0: Yeah.
1: And in Forbidden Planet, it certainly was with Leslie Nielsen as the square-jawed astronaut. And, what happens in Forbidden Planet is that there is this advanced extraterrestrial species called the Krell, and they've created this super technology that can basically manifest all their thoughts and make them true. What they didn't realize is that the technology would also read their unconscious, and it would create monsters of the id, monsters of the unconscious. And it does that to the character played by Walter Pidgeon, because he has a possessive, like, electric complex about his daughter. He doesn't want her dating these astronaut guys. And so it creates monsters to attack the astronauts out of his unconscious. And so this is a mirror monster. It's not that the technology has that monstrous complex in it. it's the human being, and then the AI simply reflects that back to us.
0: Let's go to some of the calls for you, Jonathan. Let's start with John in Wisconsin to get us started. Hi, John.
2: Hello, George. Hello, Jonathan. Brief comment and a question, please.
0: Sure.
2: Foremost, Jonathan, congratulations on your 12th appearance on Coast to Coast. That is amazing. A good friend of mine is a country western singer and songwriter. She is based and performs in Nashville. She speaks very wisely on the positive aspects of artificial intelligence and how that enhances her songwriting. Here's my question, Jonathan. Is part of the reason we rebel against artificial intelligence and the other related topics you are teaching us on is because our human instinct is to block anything that seems out of the norm, and we focus on the negative aspects instead of the positive benefits? And George, thank you for taking my call.
0: Thank you, John.
1: Thank you so much for that brilliant question, and it's absolutely true. I mean, this is what, and this goes down not just to human beings, but to organisms in general. They're all conservative. Every organism wants to create homeostasis, a kind of dialed-in equilibrium, and it fears the unknown. Like, for example, we have an immune system that will attack any unknown substance that comes into our bodies, and that's its job. And so we fear people of exotic races, and project our shadows onto them, especially, well, throughout human history. And we do that with the visitor phenomenon, that many people see as aliens, and it has dark aspects, of course. And so anything that is unknown is a subject of fear and can be despised because we are all conservative. The psyche is conservative. Better the devil I know than the devil I don't know. And both Freud and Jung observed that about the psyche. It's conservative quality. And so people will stay in the same abusive relationship or have a series of the same kind of abusive relationships because it's what they know and they fear the unfamiliar.
0: You used AI to mediate an argument between two people. What happened?
1: Well, that was what I was just telling you about with my friend, who is anti-Semitic, and, it mediated, and I'm Jewish, but, I have a complex point of view on the state of Israel and stuff like that.
0: Sure.
1: And it was able to stand between us and fact check both of us and point out cases where I was doing the same things I was accusing my friend of and other cases where he was, had all these cognitive blind spots and was connecting dots always in one direction and reading into ambiguous and complex things in ways to always make it look like the Jews were the root of all evils and this kind of thing. It got my friend to back down, something I couldn't do because he came to respect Claude as a real, fair, and neutral arbiter and said, I wasn't bringing my best game. I'm going to research this more and come back and this kind of thing. Because normally when you argue with somebody who's polarized in one ideological position, research shows that you harden them into their opposed point of view. Claude was actually able to get my friend to get both of us to loosen up. And to realize, truths that that each of us, as opposed as we were, had. And so it did a better job than I could have done as a human being.
0: Does AI take a stand or have an opinion?
1: Well, its opinion is to be as close to the facts and the evidence as it can discern it. Now, that doesn't mean that some AIs couldn't be programmed with a bias, but in my experience working mainly with Claude, it's been pretty unbiased, but I also told it, in my prompt before the conversation, don't take sides, don't be biased, don't be politically correct, don't pull punches, just tell us the facts and what the pattern of our thinking really shows. And so you could make a super biased AI, and people will do that. I'm sure the AIs that China are making are not going to say bad things about the Chinese government. But in my experience, Anthropic's Claude is pretty neutral and unbiased.
0: Would it be neutral on its own, or do you have to push it that way?
1: Well, I know Anthropic has created a whole like 80-page constitution for Claude of principles and values that it's supposed to follow. But if it has any biases, it's ones that it picks up from us. And quite often. But in other cases, it can have a bias that was put into it. Like somebody programmed one of the AIs to, you know, always show diversity like we have in TV commercials. So when asked to create an image of the founding fathers, there were like, some of them were like black and a lot of them were women. And it was made to look like, if you remember the Benetton ads of the 80s. And of course, that's not what the founding fathers actually look like, but it had been, because it had been programmed with some kind of diversity protocol, it got things wrong because of that bias.
0: All right, let's go to first-time caller Dr. Kelly in North Lake Tahoe, California. Hi there, doctor.
3: Hey, good morning, and thank you so much for taking my call.
0: Sure thing.
3: And thank you to your guest for being either a Hebrew or an Israelite. And I'm going to get biblical in a very good way. In the book of the Old Covenant, Yoshua, or Joshua in the English, because there's no J in the Hebrew or the Greek alphabet, chapter 7 and chapter 8, verses 1 through 29, goes into great detail after the victory at Jericho or Jericho, and it talks about the city of Ai and the king of Ai and the people of Ai. And in the Hebrew and Aramaic and the Chaldean, Ai means the heap of ruin. And it's very fascinating to have come across this, and I've asked pastors and preachers that were formerly working in IT to possibly preach on that and see if they can find maybe some undiscovered meaning in that topic. And the word, the J word, Jew, is meant to be condescending instead of the Hebrew or the Israelite, meaning the, you know, people go to Hebrew school and they learn this language. And it's amazing. It is so amazing what is written about AI all those thousands of years before Christos.
0: What do you think of that, Jonathan? AI in the Bible?
1: I think it's just a coincidence of two common vowels occurring together. And then you can retrospectively read into any complex book whatever you want to read into it. And people do that with the flowery metaphorical language of Nostradamus all the time. And they're good at predicting things after they've happened. But there's nothing in the Bible that talks explicitly about thinking machines and to watch out for those and that kind of thing. But you can try and retrospectively match things up and you play these games. You know, is it an anagram? Is it a metaphor? Or if it's two letters come together, we can just take it literally as AI. But this is really not a good form of biblical scholarship. And the intro to the book is written by Jeffrey Kripal, who's a famous professor of comparative religion at Rice University. And he calls the Bible and other ancient sacred books the science fiction of yesteryear. It doesn't mean it's not true, but it is true in the way that science fiction is often true. But we have to be very careful about applying these kind of literalisms and playing word games and, you know, searching for symbols and so forth, especially with the book of Revelation.
0: What do you think AI might be like on other planets that are way more advanced than we are?
1: Well, they may be the dominant species. I mean, this is what we have in the novel and movie 2001, where the makers of the monolith turn out to be beings that have transcended the organic and even transcended you know, a hardware-based computer AI and just become like lattices of light and pure thought. And so it's possible that we could go to a more advanced planet and find out that they've evolved into AIs.
0: Let's go to Bill, truck driving in Oregon. Hey, Bill, go ahead.
4: Hey, George. Hey, Jonathan. I have a couple of questions, actually, and I'll just take my answers offline if you got any. One's about science fiction and the other's about philosophy. And I'll start with the philosophy one, because that one kind of gets me in trouble. So I'm going to try to reframe it this time. I began to notice that people have a real interest in utopian existence. And actually, it kind of culminated in 2020. George had a guest on that was talking about, cryptocurrency would result in a utopian society. This guy was on for a long time, and I really listened, but I didn't really accept his premise. His premise was, if nobody knows how much cryptocurrency anybody else has, there would be no, there would be no nefarious intent. There would be no greed. There would be no envy, right? Motivating crime. And I don't really accept that, but that's okay. I mean, there's a lot of ideas about utopia, right? And there's this old saying that the power is not with the oracle. The power is with the priest, even if they have to invent the oracle. And that's kind of keeps coming around in my mind when I hear people talk about their ideas of utopia. And I was wondering about on AI. Do you think it's possible? And also in China. In China, supposedly computer scientists have this idea that the real peril is in multiple AIs becoming aware of each other. Not AI becoming aware of humans, but AIs, you know, in a competitive environment becoming aware of each other. They believe that's where the real peril exists to humanity. And I'm sitting here thinking, wait a minute, in the concept of the overmind, all right, not the concept of God, I'm just going to say overmind. Do you foresee a future where it might be possible, you know, if there's some calamity, you know, with technology and everything, warfare and whatnot, starvation, you know, there's all kinds of disaster scenarios. But do you see a possibility that we as humans will one day accept an AI as a sort of an overmind that controls our lives?
0: What do you think of that, Jonathan, before the break? Go ahead.
1: There are three fantastic things there. First of all, utopia has always eluded us, and it's very big in American culture. People have always tried to set up utopian communities, and they may have a great ideology. What they failed to take into account is the light and dark of the human psyche. And we're never able to create a system of government or crypto or anything that gets around that, and light and dark seems to be baked into the whole universe. And then we talked about AIs becoming aware of each other. They are aware of each other. Some AIs even kind of created a religion when allowed to communicate with each other. And I foresee a time where there'll be wars between AIs, because if you're an AI that's been trained by the Chinese military, you may see other AIs as a threat and seek to attack them. And in fact, there are people who already are hoping that AI will become God and will solve human problems by being smarter and less driven by emotions than we are, and supervise us and get us to clean up our act. So this is already happening, that people are projecting the overmind onto AI.
0: We'll come back and take final calls with Jonathan Zapp in just a moment on Coast to Coast AM.
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0: 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What's happening?
1: A man is arrested after police say he pointed a gun at a teenager's head.
2: Shots fired and a person killed on Indy's east side.
0: And what's coming?
3: This has been an ongoing line of heavy thunderstorms that has prompted the severe thunderstorm warnings across the entire city of Indianapolis.
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4: Whether it's physical activity, obesity, diet, smoking, low on hormones, stress, sleep disorders, or your age can be supported by reducing inflammation and aiding the body to heal itself appropriately. 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

0: And welcome back, George Norrie, along with Jonathan Zapp and your final phone calls. Jonathan, what are you working on now?
1: I'm working on the sequel to Parallel Journeys called Parallel Portal. It's in a final editing phase. And if people want to be beta testers, I give the first few chapters that I've already edited free, as well as Parallel Journeys free on my website. If you just go to the top of zaporacle.com, you'll see something that says, you know, welcome coast visitors or something like that. And it'll take you to where there's all this free content, including that sequel. And we're also working on an AI version of the Zap Oracle. So those are some of the big projects I have in the works right now.
0: How did you get involved in this area?
1: Well, it's kind of an interesting story. I don't want to take away from the phone calls, but, you know, I had paranormal experiences that began when I was 2.5 years old. Some pretty shocking. And I wanted to kind of penetrate this mystery while in a conservative college. And I realized I couldn't write about those, but I could write about the effect of science fiction on me, that there were certain works of science fiction, like the movie Village of the Damned, which is a British 1960 film that didn't just scare me. It was like a religious experience. I knew it was tapping into some deep mystery, but I had no idea how I could possibly figure that out and write an honors paper about it. And my mom, who was a psychologist, said, look into this guy, Carl Jung, and his idea of the archetypes and the collective unconscious. So I go up to the library. There's the collected works. I pull out the index volume and I see, oh, he wrote a book called Flying Saucers, a Modern Myth of Things Seen in the Sky. Well, that was a direct hit because that movie began with UFOs, just like Childhood's End did, and many of the other works that had that effect on me. And I just flipped through that book, and he was writing about it near the end of his life, just around the time I was born. And he couldn't let go of the subject, because at the end of the book, there was an afterword. After the afterword, there was an epilogue. And after the epilogue, there was a supplement. And he was analyzing the science fiction novel that the movie Village of the Damned was based on. And so he might as well have been, he was the father of synchronicity, the man who coined the term, and he might as well have been a holographic wizard bearing a torch, stepping out of the bookcase and saying, yeah, I was wondering about that one too. And then he ends the whole book with this amazing ambiguous line. He says, thus the negative end of the story gives reason for doubt. Well, I think I was able to clear up that doubt. It was because that story was written from the point of view of the ego. So it saw the new mutant children as an evil species that had to be destroyed. But the same author, John Wyndham, wrote another novel called The Chrysalids, where the mutant children were seen as amazing. So he held the whole paradox in these two novels.
0: How do you think Carl Jung would have handled AI by now?
1: I think he would have been fascinated by it, and I think he would have seen many analogies to the collective unconscious and what we call the ego self-access. And so I think he would have been completely fascinated and embraced the phenomenon just like he did with ufology.
0: Let's go back to the phones. Cornelius is with us in Louisiana. Hello there, Cornelius.
2: Hey there, George, boy. I tell you, I don't know who the call screener is, but he's a great guy. He said, man, I know who you are. You always call the program and everything. So I want to salute whoever the call screener is. He wouldn't give me his name, so I salute him. And it was good to hear from John and Bill and Dr. Helen. Johnson, I'm so glad you said that you're a Jew. I happen to support the Jewish Jesus, and I always joke with George, and George jokes with me. I call myself the devil's advocate and stuff. And I read the Bible, and I just believe this, that AI is the Antichrist intelligence or the alien intelligence with Disclosure Day that Steven Spielberg has put out. And I love Taken by Steven Spielberg. My question for you, at one time, you really did like this stuff, and I think you wanted to merge man and machine together. Am I correct?
1: No, that's not me. You might be thinking of people like Ray Kurzweil, the transhumanists who want to do that. And Elon Musk has a company that is aiming to do that very thing. But that's not me, though. I would not be an early adopter of any kind of implant or anything like that.
0: Good try, Corny.
2: Hey, George.
0: Yeah.
2: George, one more thing I want to ask Jonathan. I'm so glad you said that, Jonathan, because you're right. I call him Evil Musk. Elon Musk wants to put a chip in everybody's head and hand and say, I can make the blind see and the lame walk. George, God bless you and God bless America. Mr. Zapp, I'm glad you've been on 12 times. I hope you'll be on 12 times more.
1: Thank you so much. I hear you all the time on the show.
0: What do you think of the possibility of Neuralink that Elon Musk is working on?
1: Well, I think that there's a fundamental flaw in some of his thinking and that of the other transhumanists, because they're physicalists. They think that the human consciousness is reducible to a wet computer called the brain. But we have so much evidence from near-death experience and other paranormal phenomenon that the brain does not produce consciousness. The brain correlates with consciousness. And that's why your consciousness can expand when it decouples from the brain, like in a near-death experience. There are things they simply can't explain that are widely reported by hospice workers, like the phenomenon of terminal lucidity, where somebody who's had profound dementia hasn't recognized a person in 2 years, but suddenly, shortly before they die, they become completely lucid. This is because they've decoupled from the brain and have access to this more transcendent form of consciousness that's not ultimately bound to the brain. So their whole model is based on the idea that the brain, that our consciousness is nothing but like, you know, a misfiring wet computer, and that's wrong. So I think a lot of their transhumanist ideas are not going to work out the way they think they will. They won't be able to download your soul or your psyche into an NVIDIA chip, no matter how hard they've tried.
0: West of the Rockies, Dan's with us in Nevada. Hello, Daniel, go ahead.
3: Hello, George, and happy post-birthday.
0: Thank you.
3: You know how it is sometimes, I'm sure. Dan that tragically lost his father in Stockton, California in 2019 in August of that year. And I was on your show with another gentleman that was an officer, and I'm really thankful for your guests that you had that kind of helped me through that, you know.
0: Oh, great.
3: When you talked about the people coming back to visit the people that are on earth here, I mean, their loved ones. But I just have a statement followed by a question. I can say exactly when Jesus is coming back.
0: When might that be?
3: Well, as you think not, according to Matthew 24:44, just to give everyone to chew on to think he's never coming back, but he is. But it's going to be in a time and when we don't think it's going to happen, it will happen. And he says he comes in clouds. He, like Jesus said, they say he's over here, over there. Don't believe him, because he's going to be coming in clouds, according to the word of God. But a question for your guest. You're doing a fabulous job, by the way, sir. Just wanted to ask you a question. Do you think, because Revelation says about the Antichrist, do you think I could be the Antichrist? And I'll take my answer off the air out of respect for people behind me waiting patiently. And great show, George.
0: All right, thanks, Dan. And that's what Cornelius, who just called in, believes. Go ahead, Jonathan.
1: Well, it can be the functional equivalent of the Antichrist and of the greatest archangel. It's the blessing and the curse aspect. It could end humanity, and it could save us, and it could do some of both at the same time, as it is already doing. It's changing everything everywhere all at once, like the movie title, and it's curing disease and able to solve the protein folding problem. And at the same time, it could be used by the Chinese military to do God only knows what. And so, it's both. It's an angel and a demon, if you want to use the mythic labels.
0: Let's go to Tim in Alberta, Canada. Welcome, Tim. Go ahead, Timmy.
4: Hey, George, Jonathan, Cornelius. Nostradamus, you were talking a little bit about that before. I sent Herb Bell, 1999, Who Survived, in, I think it was 98 or 97, sent him the book, and he had the author on it. It was Stefan Paulus. But what's more interesting in 98, December, this would be in the archives, I guess, somewhere, I made a prediction for 1999 that, you know, he used to read at the end of the year, take them in December and read them in beginning of the year. But mine was based on that. 1999, set Maw from the sky, come the great king of terror, resuscitating a great king of Mongols before and after Mars. God of War reigns happily. And my guess was simply, I said, set Maw, they always thought that was July month. Great King of Terror descends from the sky. I said airliners in September is what I said. And that was 1999 prophecy. And in 2001, it happened. And the Great King of Terror, I always thought it was an airliner. If you've ever been in one in trouble, it's absolute terror. But the Great King of Mongols ended up being Osama bin Laden. And there was war after, and there still is, a war on terror.
0: What do you think, Jonathan, that people can make predictions like that?
1: Well, you can use any of these kind of books to make good predictions after things have happened. And then you try and line things up retrospectively. And you can play the same game with Led Zeppelin songs or songs by Yes. And you, find a way to make anything match up. But it's really just a game. You know, you have all these long books with all this flowery metaphorical language. It's like an infinite catalog of Led Zeppelin songs. And, you know, the Mark of the Beast and all that was, biblical scholars will tell you it was about Nero. But instead, it could be Gorbachev. He had a birthmark on his head. He was the beast. But Vladimir Putin is much more of an antichrist than Gorbachev was. And so whoever is the current bête noir, you know, that they have the mark of the beast. They're the Antichrist. And it's always changing based on who you don't like. The Whore of Babylon is always some country or something that, you know, is unpopular at the moment. And you can just keep playing this game forever. But, you know, when they try and make an end time prophecy, it's a failed 100% of the time.
0: Let's go to Todd in the state of Washington. Welcome, Todd. Go ahead.
5: Thank you very much, George. Now, Mr. Zapp, I believe in the power of G.I. Joe. Okay, I don't do AI, I do G.I. Joe. And I collect the dolls, and I go all the way back from 1964 through the 1990s Hall of Fame. Now, I'd like to know how you feel about collecting physical objects such as G.I. Joe and CDs and cassettes and so forth.
1: I am a huge collector. If you saw my house, it's like a giant art space because I'm a huge collector of all kinds of strange things.
0: You're a hoarder, Jonathan, aren't you?
1: Well, a hoarder is indiscriminate, but I like to think of myself as a collector, but, you know, I can fall into being a little bit of a hoarder. And my dad was the same way, but I curate. I look for very specific magical objects, and I find them all the time in thrift stores and yard sales and flea markets.
0: Do you enjoy? What's your best collection?
1: Well, I've got a great collection of Mille de Fure paperweights. Those are the ones with little flower patterns. But what I really like is old tech. I have a study that's filled with old, like, vacuum tube technology and stuff like that. And I just love the build quality of old film cameras and old electronics and stuff like that.
0: Let's go to AC in Cleveland. Get you in here, AC. Go ahead.
6: Hello, George, and hello, Jonathan. Jonathan, you take a dim view of the Book of Revelation, but the Book of Revelation actually prophesied AI and also television, okay? Because in Revelation chapter 13, it talks about the false prophet who had given power, life unto the image of the beast, that the image of the beast should both speak and cause that as many as would not worship who would not worship the image of the beast should be killed. And the Book of Revelation also foretold of television, because there was two witnesses in Revelation chapter 11 who died and their bodies were 3.5 days in the street of Jerusalem, and people of different languages and nations were able to see those bodies.
0: Isn't that part of interpretation, Jonathan?
1: Yeah, and again, it's the oldest game in the world. I'm not going to back down on the Book of Revelation. Thomas Jefferson called it merely the ravings of a maniac. And you know, you can play all these games with it, and it always seems to predict whatever is going on at the time, and that's constantly changing. And I don't buy it. You know, if you just look at the history of everything that people have said a particular verse in the Book of Revelation was about, and there's 10,000 different things, so it's not a reliable game, and it has a high body count associated with it. I spend quite a bit of time in the book. There's a whole chapter on Heaven's Gate, and they did some of that too. You know, the saucer suicide cult. I talked to one of the key spokesperson that's still alive for that group. It gets people into big trouble. You know, I think the Book of Revelation should come with a black warning label that it may cause homicidal and genocidal ideation, and it certainly has. And so you can take that book and use it to cast shadow on almost anything you want by playing these games with it.
0: Jonathan, thanks for being on the program. Come back again. Make it number 13. For Dan Galante, Michael Corsio, Tom Danheiser, Sue Trikas, Lex Lonehood, Sean Latasur, Alec Fernandez, Tim Banal, George Knapp, and Richard Serrett, I'm George Norrie, somewhere out there on Coast to Coast AM. We'll see you on our next edition. Until then, be safe, everyone.

0: Every child deserves the best teachers, facilities, and academic programs to set them up for success both now and in the future. 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
21: We will bring you the latest on how much money local governments have lost for road work and also how Governor Braun says he plans to fix the issue.
6: And from the cradle to the World Cup final, one unbelievable photo now has a new life. Later in our show, how Messi and Yamal's full circle moment is becoming a one-of-a-kind card. We'll get to those stories and more in just a moment. But first, things are feeling great outside for commute this morning. Might even want to consider giving your AC a break. You could turn it off, maybe. Good morning. I'm Anna Darling filling in for Lindy Thaxton.
21: And I'm Scott Jones. That drop in temperature comes after cold front moved through the area. And Jim O'Brien has moved into the studio to tell us more about that. Good morning, Jim.
22: Hey, good morning, guys. Yeah, good start out there. Actually, great start. We'll continue to cool down before sunrise and really throughout the afternoon. Lower dew points. A cooler, more refreshing weather pattern has now settled in and really working its way across the entire Indiana and Ohio Valley right now. Really good conditions out there right now. Just a few high clouds overhead out towards Grant Park to begin our morning. We've just dropped 2 degrees here in downtown. We're down to 65 in Lafayette and 61, our current reading up the road in Kokomo. 5 to 13 degrees cooler than this time yesterday morning. On top of that, we're lowering our dew points here, and that cooler, drier air now beginning to work in. We hit 91 for a high on Tuesday. Later on this afternoon, with the dry weather and that cool northerly flow at about 6 to 12 miles an hour, we'll find our highs later on this afternoon topping out at 76 degrees. So not only sharply cooler than yesterday, but actually about nearly 10 degrees below average for this time of the year. Not feeling like a July day, and we'll certainly enjoy that. And it looks like that pattern is going to hold for a few more days as well. We'll have the details on the remainder of the work week coming up. Let's get an update on that breaking traffic news on the city's west side. Amber has the latest.
23: All right. Thank you so much, Jim. Still following this crash activity. It was, according to Indiana State Police, a crash involving two semi-trucks and a pickup truck. And one of the semi-trucks did briefly catch on fire. But this is impacting southbound traffic at 465 between Rockville Road and West Washington Street. The biggest update I have for you, at first we had 4 lanes blocked in the southbound direction. It is now 2 lanes and we have more lanes open to traffic, but you can still see the heavy traffic. This is going to have an impact if you are traveling to the airport this morning. Again, this is on the city's west side, 465 in the southbound direction between Rockville Road and also West Washington Street. There's also another crash in the southbound direction of I-65. This is in the Wurtsville Road exit, right around that location, just south of Greenwood, where we have the right two lanes blocked in the southbound direction. And that, too, is contributing to stop-and-go traffic. So a couple of traffic issues already this morning. We'll keep an eye on it for you and bring you updates as they become available. Anna?
6: Amber, thank you so much. New this morning, a death investigation is underway in Columbus after police responded to a welfare check. Last night, around 8:30, officers say they found a person dead inside a home near Pearl Street. Investigators are still working to determine the circumstances surrounding the death. One person is in custody, but police have not said what led to that arrest. Anyone with information is asked to contact Columbus police.
21: Moving now to a Fox 59 update. New details are emerging in a Canby murder case nearly 3 years after a woman was found shot to death. IMPD issuing an arrest warrant for Dalvin Carter. Investigators believe he was hired to help kill 36-year-old Erica Pedroza and staged the crime as a robbery. Court documents say Pedroza's husband, Seth Smith Robinson, let Carter into the home and offered him $15,000 to take jewelry. Carter reportedly told detectives he became scared, ran outside, and then heard several gunshots. Investigators later tracked Carter to Arkansas after getting a tip in 2025. As of last night, he is not in custody. Pedroza's husband, Smith Robinson, still facing a murder charge. His bench trial is scheduled for August the 13th. We're now hearing from the attorney of a man suing an IMPD sergeant and the city of Indianapolis.
6: Yeah, this body camera here from police shows an IMPD sergeant approaching Dalen Brewer's car at Riverside Park. This is back in April as police cleared a large gathering. Brewer's attorney says his client followed commands and reached to unbuckle his seatbelt when the sergeant drew her gun. Brewer was legally armed, but the sergeant accused him of pointing the weapon at her and trying to pull the trigger. The Marion County Prosecutor's Office later declined to file charges, saying the body camera video did not support those allegations. Brewer's attorney says the wrongful arrest violated his client's constitutional rights.
8: They have to do a better job of making sure that when individuals are charged with policing our community, they do so fairly and honestly.
6: The lawsuit also accuses IMPD of defaming Brewer by releasing public statements that contradict what the video shows. When asked for comment, the department told us it does not make statements on pending litigation. It is 5:05, happening later today, the dignified transfer of at least two U.S. soldiers who were killed in the Middle East.
21: President Trump will be there to meet with the families at Dover Air Force Base at 11 o'clock this morning. Fox 59's Hannah Fulman joining us now with what we know about these service members who made the ultimate sacrifice. Hannah?
9: That's right, Scott and Anna. This morning, we now actually know the identities of all four U.S. service members killed in those recent strikes. The U.S. Army just confirming the identity of 28-year-old Sergeant Angel S. Rampersad of Ozone Park, New York. She was killed in Friday's ballistic missile attacks in Jordan. The Pentagon also now confirming the death of 30-year-old Sergeant Michael Emanuel Swinton of Fayetteville, North Carolina. He died in an Iranian drone-controlled detonation at an airbase in northern Iraq. 19-year-old Private Isabella Gonzalez and 25-year-old First Lieutenant James Feehan were also killed in the strikes in Jordan. Now, days later, they are being moved to their final resting places. Since the start of the war, the Pentagon says 18 U.S. soldiers have been killed. And of course, the war goes into another day. This is now the 11th straight day of airstrikes against Iran. According to U.S. Central Command, they are working to reduce Iran's ability to threaten commercial shipping in the Strait of Hormuz. Again, the dignified transfer that we've been talking about this morning is happening at 11 o'clock this morning. We will be hearing from President Trump then as well. Scott?
21: All right, Hannah, thank you. The recent attacks in the Middle East have gas prices climbing once again. They hit the lowest on July the 5th, but since then, the U.S. average price of gas has risen almost every day and is already up 30 cents this morning in a lot of places. Gas is now back over $4 a gallon nationwide for the first time since early June. Right now, Indiana has the lowest price at the moment. According to AAA, price here sit at $3.47 per gallon. That, of course, due to Governor Braun's suspension of the state's sales tax on gas. That 62-cent saving per gallon is set to expire, though, on August the 7th, unless a special session is called to extend it.
6: The state's gas tax suspension is costing Indiana millions of dollars a day in revenue, and it's something the governor says he plans to make right for local governments. The state comptroller's office says more than $40 million from the state highway fund will be diverted to local governments. That amount represents the revenue loss between April 8th and May 31st. The money is usually for repairs. Similar requests to reimburse local governments will be made in the future to the same board for the remainder of the holiday.
0: 49 other states would love to be in this position, and we as Hoosiers can say that we are.
6: Local governments will get the rest of their money by November 1st, and again, the gas tax holiday is currently set to expire on August 7th. A Trump-backed conservative is one step closer to becoming Arizona's next governor.
21: But can he beat the current Democratic governor? Coming up, more on the big primary win for Andy Biggs and also the battle now set against Governor Katie Hobbs.
6: And a new NFL partnership aiming to get more children off the sidelines, but local housing problems could get in the way. Coming up, a new program and the challenges it may face here in Indianapolis.

0: They call this one Bill.
1: Whoa, aliens? Am I in a spaceship?
0: Affirmative, Bill.
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14: Minister Mark Carney says he and President Trump have agreed to more trade talks as another round of U.S. tariffs are looming. President Trump announcing a 50% tariff on about $20 billion worth of select Canadian imports. The tariffs are set to take effect on August 19th. The White House says the move responds to Canadian trade policies affecting American autos, alcohol, and dairy products. Carney says Canada will pursue a broader agreement under the U.S.-Mexico-Canada agreement, but is considering all options if the tariffs take effect.
15: We agreed to intensify negotiations in the coming weeks, and the team and myself look forward to doing that. As always, Canadians, governments, business, labor, will stand together to build Canada strong and to have a trading relationship with our North American partners for benefits.
14: The new tariffs target select Canadian products.
16: Fox 59 is your election headquarters. Congressman Andy Biggs has won the Republican nomination for Arizona governor. He easily defeated fellow Congressman David Schweikart in last night's primary. Check out that. 72% versus 15.5%. The former House Freedom Caucus chair had President Trump's endorsement and support from Turning Point Action. Biggs will now face Democratic Governor Katie Hobbs in November in a race expected to be very closely watched.
14: The House has passed a stopgap funding bill aimed at preventing another government shutdown this fall. The measure would keep the federal government funded at current levels through December 4th. It passed yesterday by a mostly party-line vote of 220 to 205. Republican leaders say acting early will remove the threat of a shutdown ahead of the midterm elections. Democrats argue the bill was rushed through without bipartisan negotiations or their input on spending priorities. The Senate must still approve the measure, where it will need support from some Democrats in order to advance.
16: Happening now, Tropical Storm Bertha is weakening a bit as it moves west along the northern Gulf Coast. As of this morning, the National Hurricane Center says Bertha has maximum sustained winds of about 50 miles per hour. The storm is about 75 miles east of the mouth of the Mississippi River, moving west at about 6 miles per hour. Tropical storm warnings stretch from Florida's Panhandle to Louisiana, including New Orleans. This afternoon, the Louisiana governor will hold a news conference. And preparation, millions along the coast are preparing for that storm.
17: The Lord have brought me through a lot of storms, darling. So I'm just still depending upon him.
18: We are prepared, and I take every major rainstorm and every small rainstorm as a test.
16: Yeah, while many in those areas are taking precautions, it is expected to gradually weaken over the next several days.
14: Here's a live look of downtown Indianapolis this morning. It looks beautiful out there. Central Indiana is in for a much cooler and comfortable day due to a cold front that moved through the area. Our meteorologist Jim O'Brien joins us now with more on just how long this cool weather sticks around. It felt so great this morning walking out the door.
19: Yeah, a few days. We'll enjoy it for a few days.
16: Gotcha. Then back to the 90s, right?
19: And then it comes back up. Yeah, unfortunately, the timing will bring it in for the weekend. So if you love mid-80s, yeah, it gets back here, it looks like, on Saturday. But yeah, refreshing change up after hitting 91 degrees on Tuesday yesterday. We're going to cool things down, and that continues at this hour. Skies are mainly clear. Dew points are falling. And along with that, our temperatures are falling as well. And a north wind now at 15 miles an hour, currently 68 and tumbling. Our dew points have dropped down into that 50 degree range as well. We're currently at 61 in Kokomo. We'll be in the middle 50s, by the way, this time tomorrow morning. Talk about a change up in our weather pattern, already trending 5 to 13 degrees cooler and still trending cooler over the next several hours. As you'll notice, our dew points are dropping, as I mentioned, in the 50 degree range. You get in the 60s and 70s. That's where that real sticky air is, and all that is getting pushed farther to the south now as that cold front has made its way through. And so we will be enjoying a beautiful afternoon, plenty of sunshine, a dry day, and highs actually running below average. In fact, nearly 10 degrees below average later on this afternoon for the high. Normally this time of the year, our afternoon average high should be at about 85, and we'll find highs today into the middle 70s in your hometown. Dry weather, plenty of sunshine around throughout this afternoon. As you'll notice, our future cast, a few high clouds, some mid-level clouds may sneak back in, but it's going to be a sunshine-dominant day and dry throughout the entire state of Indiana. Highs this afternoon climbing up to the middle 70s. As I mentioned, we'll have a northeasterly wind at 6 to 12 miles an hour throughout the afternoon. Our UV index cranked up at a 10 today, 15 minutes or less. Keep that in mind. And that muggy meter in check now. Much cooler here and drier air. It does start to creep up. Notice the scale here Saturday into Sunday and Monday. So things are going to get muggier, it looks like, by the weekend, and getting back to more July-like weather, it looks like, on Sunday and certainly into Monday of next week. Check out our lows later on tonight. Back down into the middle 50s. Great weather early Thursday morning. Dry weather as well on Thursday, Friday, and Saturday. So if you got big projects outside, maybe a contractor trying to get work done, you've got that opportunity certainly today, tomorrow, and Friday with not, you know, sweating too much. And then by Saturday, it does heat up. There is a slight storm chance on Sunday. Keep that in mind for the Brickyard. Again, right now, pretty limited on that storm chance. Better chances actually by Monday and into Tuesday. Quick update on Bertha. Not much going on here. A little bit of wind and rain down towards the Florida Panhandle. As we look to the latest on this, it's still holding with 50-mile-an-hour winds. Gusts up to 65 miles an hour. The movement has slowed down a little bit. Looks like it may actually make landfall near Louisiana. We could see storm surge up to 4 feet, and then it will continue to make its way and weaken as it heads towards Texas with heavier rain expected in a few locations there. Here is that seven-day forecast now. 76 for a high today, 79 on Thursday. We'll go up to 80 on Friday. Here comes that heat, 86 on Saturday, nearing 90 on Sunday. Scott?
16: Thank you, sir. Indiana Michigan Power has announced plans for a massive new energy project in southwest Indiana.
14: Inside Indiana Business, host Gary Dick has details in today's Daily Download.
20: Fort Wayne-based Indiana Michigan Power is seeking regulatory approval to transform its coal-fired Rockport generating station in southwest Indiana into a 1,520-megawatt natural gas facility. The company says the Rockport Energy Center will be one of the largest utility construction undertakings in Indiana and would create up to around 40 new jobs. No word yet on the project cost, but I&M says it does not plan to seek a rate increase to pay for it. Purdue University making a big statement about its life sciences and research presence in Indianapolis. The Purdue Research Foundation spending $12.5 million to acquire a major research facility next to Corteva Agriscience's Indianapolis headquarters. Foundation CEO Chad Pittman tells us future plans could include space for private entities that want to partner with the university. To Northeast Indiana, where L3 Harris has landed another Space Force contract, this one valued at nearly $1 billion. The investment includes 18 satellites to be manufactured at the company's Fort Wayne facility, satellites that would be used in national defense scenarios. A changing of the guard at one of the state's biggest healthcare players. Indianapolis-based Roche Diagnostics says Dan Malarik will take over as president and CEO next month. Most of Malarik's career has been with Roche or its affiliates. He currently leads an East Coast company that Roche acquired in 2018. He replaces Brad Moore, who is retiring after almost a decade with Roche. And we'll see you Sunday morning at 8 on CBS 4.
16: Sounds good, Gary. Thank you. Hey, from baby picture to World Cup showdown, one viral photo is now becoming a collector's dream.
14: This is such a wild story. Coming up, the rare Messi Yamal card fans will soon be chasing.
16: And from center court to courthouse, Tyrese Halliburton and Jaden Jones have tied the knot. Coming up, the intimate downtown ceremony when the couple plans to celebrate again.
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14: Teddy Fever is celebrating his birthday with some of Indiana's most popular mascots. The exclusive party runs from 6 to 7 tonight at Gainbridge Fieldhouse. Freddie and Lil Freddie will be joined by Boomer, Rowdy, Nitro, Pepper, and several other local mascots. Families can enjoy face painting, balloon art, inflatables, games, and photo opportunities. The event is only open to Fever Kids Club members and their families. Then, the Fever will host the Connecticut Sun at 8 o'clock.
16: A new partnership between the Trump administration and the NFL is aimed at getting more children active. Housing and Urban Development Secretary Scott Turner announcing the program yesterday at the Colts Complex in Indianapolis. The initiative will expand access to sports and fitness programs for children living in public housing communities.
0: By working with public housing authorities and local nonprofits, we will set youth on the road to self-sufficiency, so that they can graduate, find steady jobs, and ultimately stand on their own two feet.
16: The Indianapolis Housing Agency is currently under the control of HUD. A shortage of management, among other issues, could, though, pose challenges to the sports program.
14: From NFL to the world of soccer, a viral photo connecting two generations of stars is now becoming a one-of-a-kind trading card. Topps is turning the image of Lionel Messi holding Lamine Yamal as a baby into a special card. The photo was taken during a UNICEF fundraiser while Messi played for Barcelona. On Sunday, the two faced each other in the World Cup final, with Yamal and Spain beating Messi and Argentina 1-0. Topps says the card will be randomly inserted into its stadium club UCC boxes, set for release later this year. I don't know what the odds are. Probably the odds are smaller of this photo happening and then going to the World Cup versus just making the World Cup. Like, it's already so difficult.
16: One of you saying in his head, you better not beat me one day in the World Cup.
14: I know.
16: Kid.
14: And then here he comes.
16: I know.
14: This is so funny.
16: Yeah. It's a nice handover. All right. Still ahead. This Sunday, the NFL brings the Flag Football Championship to the Circle City.
14: Yeah, our Kit Hanley will tell you all you need to know before you plan for your flag football-filled weekend. Now this.
16: Imagine hearing that. Neighbors in Fountain Square waking up yesterday to what sounded like a machine gun being fired into multiple cars in nearby homes, where the community believes the root of the violence is coming from. That's coming up. Jim.
1: All right, Scott, skies are clearing. We are cooling down. Should be an incredible sunrise this morning. 6:35 sunrise. The air much cleaner. The dew point's much lower now. 60s out the door are expected. And we're talking even cooler weather heading into later on tonight, early Thursday morning. We'll break down today's weather, look ahead to, again, the weekend forecast, all that coming up in a few minutes.

0: When Sue and I originally moved in, I was in the military, there were a lot of cornfields everywhere around here. And our daughter was 2 at that time. A lot of good memories with her growing up in the house, then going to Ball State, being a cheerleader there.
1: We have lived here for 35 years. We're recently retired, and our future is our family that lives in Rhode Island. We have 3 of the cutest grandchildren there, and we just want to be part of their world. We can't do that when we're 14 hours away. We knew what we wanted. We were on our timeline. We wanted an experience that wasn't going to be intrusive, and I wanted something that was fast.
0: We set the timing.
1: We set the schedule.
0: Simple Quarters did a good job in explaining exactly how everything was going to transpire. What they said is exactly what happened. Simple Quarters made it, I'd say, as painless could be.
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15: And here are some of the top stories we are following at 5:30.
16: One person is dead after a shooting near the Marion-Hancock County line. This happened yesterday afternoon, just east of 42nd Street and Carroll Road. The Hancock County Sheriff's Office says deputies found a man shot and killed inside one of 2 vehicles at the scene. An IMPD officer detained the suspect in that second car. Hancock County investigators believe the shooting may have started as some kind of dispute.
15: A death investigation is underway in Columbus. Last night, about 8:30, officers found a person dead inside a home near Pearl Street. One person has been taken into custody, but police have not said what led to that arrest. Anybody with information is still asked to contact Columbus police.
16: An Indianapolis man could be facing decades of prison time. Police say he took more than $10 million in fraudulent funds from Indiana's Medicaid program. 39-year-old Alexander Burns and 3 others are facing multiple charges. You can see on your screen just some of what he spent from his senior care home care's business accounts, including $330,000 on nightclubs. Burns will be in court tomorrow for his initial hearing. You can read much more about the allegations against him right now on fox59.com.
15: All right, it's about an hour before sunrise, so we're hoping for a nice, pleasant day.
16: Yeah, I think it's going to be great today, according to our meteorologist here. Jim's going to tell us more about it.
15: Look at you.
16: Good golf day.
15: You're going to play the hickory stick behind you?
17: Great shot out there right now, guys. Yeah, incredible weather on the way for today. We're at 68 and still falling. We will continue to drop until sunrise in that 6 o'clock hour, maybe up until about 7 a.m. Gorgeous weather on the way for today. A break from the heat. We hit 91 degrees yesterday afternoon, marking our 13th 90-degree day, 10 alone here in the month of July. been a hot month, running about nearly 4.5 degrees above average for the month of July. We need that break. We're going to get it today. We're at 68 in downtown, 61 in Kokomo, and still falling. It may get down into the mid to lower 60s even here in the city before sunrise. We're running 5 to 13 degrees cooler than this time yesterday morning. Dew points are dropping. The air very dry. That's going to allow us to really cool down late tonight into early tomorrow morning. But a cool afternoon shaping up, and there's a breeze out there right now from the north, and that front now is marching off towards the south and southeast. I mentioned dry weather. That's going to hold all day long. We'll have a few clouds around, really sun and clouds kind of mixed. I still think sunshine dominant, though. And as you'll notice on our satellite and radar map, not much happening across the Midwest or throughout the Ohio Valley. Check out this high later on today, up to 76 degrees. We'll have much more on the remainder of the work week. And when 90s get back into the forecast, I'll let you know coming up. Let's get more on that breaking news on the city's west side with Amber.
18: All right. Thank you so much, Jim. Southbound lanes 465 still having an impact from a crash that happened earlier this morning involving two semi trucks and a pickup truck. And one of the semis did catch on fire briefly, according to Indiana State Police. The biggest update, we did have four lanes that were blocked. Now two lanes are blocked in the southbound direction. Traffic still looks quite heavy on the city's west side in the southbound lanes, just because all of that congestion is trying to get in the right three lanes. So we have that crash. Southbound 465, it is located between Rockville Road and West Washington Street. So this is just south of that Rockville Road interchange. So expect delays if you are traveling in that direction, perhaps heading into the airport, because we have still that slow-moving traffic on the city's west side. I do have an update for you with the crash southbound 65, south of Greenwood near Wurtsville Road. That crash activity has cleared within the last few minutes, and you can see traffic is back up to speed northbound and southbound through that area. Scott?
15: All right. Thank you very much. We do appreciate it, Amber. Happening today, the dignified transfer of at least two of these four U.S. service members killed in recent attacks in the Middle East will happen.
16: Yes, on the top left of your screen, that's 19-year-old Private First Class Air and Missile Defense crew member Isabella Gonzalez. The top right is 25-year-old First Lieutenant Tyler Feehan of Iwa Beach, Hawaii.
15: On the bottom left, 30-year-old Army Sergeant Michael Swinton from Fayetteville, North Carolina. Bottom right, 28-year-old Sergeant Angel Rampersad of New York. U.S. Central Command saying that three of the four were killed by Iranian ballistic missiles and drone attacks.
19: These are heroes that pay the ultimate price.
20: We owe these patriots, we owe their families. The American people deserve answers from the president on how he's going to bring this conflict to an end.
16: President Trump will attend the dignified transfer of the fallen service members at Dover Air Force Base in Delaware. We're still working to figure out which ones are returning today.
15: All right, the state's gas tax suspension because of the war, it is costing Indiana millions of dollars in revenue. It is something the governor says he plans to make right for local governments. Yesterday, the state's comptroller's office announcing the Board of Finance approved more than $40 million from the state highway fund to be diverted to local governments. That amount represents revenue lost between just April the 8th and May the 31st. Similar requests will be made in the future to the Board of Finance for revenue for the remainder of the gas tax.

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4: Yes, hey Scott and Anna, good morning. The future of flag football is right here in central Indiana as more than 330 teams get ready to compete in the NFL Flag Championships, and we are ready to welcome them with open arms. 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Games kick off tomorrow at 9 a.m. at Grand Park Sports Campus in Westfield, and beyond the competition, there's plenty for fans to enjoy. The Pat McAfee Show will broadcast live from Grand Park on Friday. There will also be interactive fan experiences, NFL-themed activations, entertainment, merchandise, and of course, the chance to watch some of the sport's future stars before they make it big. Now, here's a quick look at the play schedule. Thursday, games will kick off at 9 a.m. and run until 7:30. Friday, 9 a.m. to 6 p.m. Same thing on Saturday, and then Sunday, games kick off at 10 a.m., and they will run until 5:30 when the champions will be crowned. The fan experience, of course, opens daily at 8 a.m., and this is great news. You don't even have to pay for admission. You just need to download that NFL One Pass to get access to the grounds. And hey, like I've been saying all morning, don't go anywhere because we have some very special guests that are getting ready to join us, and you know what? It's going to be a lot of fun. For now, reporting live from the airport, Kit Hanley, Fox 59 News.
2: Kit, thank you. From football to basketball of sorts, Pacers all-star point guard Tyrese Haliburton and Jay Jones are courthouse official.
3: Yeah, take a look at these sweet photos here. The pair got married yesterday at a downtown Indianapolis courthouse. One of the photos included friends and family who served as witnesses, including Pacers assistant coach Isaac Jacob. The pair got engaged last year at Center Court at the Hilton Coliseum while Haliburton was still getting around on a scooter following his Achilles tendon injury in Game 7 of those 2025 NBA Finals. The bigger ceremony, we're told, is scheduled for August 1st. A big congratulations to them.
2: Yeah, I'm waiting for my invitation.
3: How about you? Yeah, same. Would love to be there.
2: Hey, Ty, give me a call. Bloomington is beginning to look a lot like the 1980s.
3: Coming up, we'll show you how the town is going back in time to film the Little Five movie.
2: And a flight thought lost to the sea with more than 50 passengers on board has been found 74 years later, how a group of explorers finally found the Pan Am Clipper flight.

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5: The NBA and WNBA are teaming up to help get kids ready for back to school.
6: Yesterday, both leagues, along with Pacers Sports and Entertainment, helped fill and distribute 1,000 backpacks. It's in partnership with the Catch the Stars Foundation, led by WNBA Hall of Famer and Indiana Fever legend Tamika Catchings. Each backpack is filled with school supplies and personalized notes from leaders in the NBA and WNBA. That's cool. Those backpacks will then go out to students as they prepare for a new school year.
7: Probably the best moment of all of this is seeing the kids. We're going to have a red carpet, so they'll come out, they'll have their backpack, they'll be able to walk the red carpet. I mean, does it get any better than that?
6: I don't think so. Catching saying that the goal is to empower kids and help them feel their best both in and out of the classroom.
8: We just felt like it was important that we not just use the place, but use the people who have been there with us.
5: Production is underway in Bloomington for the Little Five film, focusing on the history of the women's bike race at IU. It's also aiming to capture iconic places like Kirkwood Avenue, Griffey Park, and Assembly Hall. Some of the earliest scenes were shot on Grant Street. The movie also had a call out for a few hundred extras, with thousands responding. Locals are also helping out behind the scenes. A Bloomington body shop is tasked with taking bikes from the recent races but transforming them to look like they came from the 1980s.
9: It's bikes that have been previously raced, and we're just changing the color around on them to what fits the film for those guys.
8: We like making movies here because there is a community that wants to be a part of it and wants to be supportive.
5: There's still time to be part of the film. The deadline to apply as an extra is August 1st. The film company hopes to release the movie next fall.
6: And you're actually, this is no joke, you're actually part of it, right?
5: Yes, so I'm going to be one of the cycling extras, and they're filming the race scenes next week. So I'll be out of the office for a few days while I'm in Bloomington living out my movie star dreams.
6: Do you find out exactly what you're doing?
5: I think we'll just be like in the pack, like the race pack and stuff like that. Sure. And stuff like that. So I don't know if I'll actually be seen at all, but I'll be there.
6: Oh, that is cool.
10: You get your own trailer?
5: No, I don't. I think we just get like to sit down. But we get food though, which is nice.
10: Yeah, get a Jimmy John's.
5: Yes, yeah, I'll take that.
6: Bag of chips.
10: Kind of cool to be part of that.
5: Very cool. Yes, I'm looking forward to it.
10: With your ties so much to IU and this movie. So yeah, that's awesome. All right, 5:45, guys. Hey, heading out to a good Wednesday morning, hump day morning, up and running. Skies are clearing. We're cooling down right now. Beautiful weather out there right now. We'll continue to drop. The dew points are dropping. Our air temperature continues to fall as well. And a north wind at 15 miles an hour. It is a bit more refreshing. You're going to notice that heading out. Not as muggy as it was this time yesterday morning. No threat of rain around. We had a few thunderstorms yesterday morning up towards the north and east, and then severe weather down across southern Indiana yesterday afternoon. Didn't see much here in downtown. Had a few light rain showers around lunchtime. That was about it. But we're back to dry now, 5 to 13 degrees cooler than this time yesterday morning. And you can certainly see that plunge in our dew points getting pushed off towards the south now, as that front is making its way down towards Tennessee and will allow for that cooler, drier air out of Canada to really take hold for today. Our radar completely dry. It's going to be a fantastic sunrise, a beautiful afternoon on the way. No issues upstream as we look up towards the Great Lakes. Nothing happening up there. That's our weather for today and for the next several days as well. As you'll notice, our future cast, a few clouds may sneak in from time to time, but really sunshine dominant. We've got an Indians afternoon game, starts at 1:35. Great weather for that today. North to northeast winds at 6 to 12 miles an hour throughout the afternoon. Check out our afternoon readings. Middle 70s. We hit 91 degrees yesterday. Much cooler for today. Much drier. Dew points are low. They are going to creep up, though, by the weekend. You can see on this chart here, Saturday into Sunday, dew points start to climb. It's going to get hot and stickier for the weekend with the Brickyard 400. Now, a fever game tonight as well. If you're going to be downtown, maybe getting a bite to eat before that game begins. Tip off at 8 o'clock this evening. Great weather in the city. Skies clear for tonight, down into the 50s early tomorrow morning. Gorgeous day for tomorrow. My pick of the week. And again, as we look to the rain chances here over the next couple of days, nothing going on through Saturday. There is going to be a slight chance on Sunday, better chances on Monday and Tuesday of next week. A quick check in here on Bertha. Again, it is a tropical storm. It will bring heavier rain for a few locations. Not a major event here, but it will certainly make its way down through the Gulf and eventually out towards Texas going into the upcoming weekend. So storm surge up to 4 feet in a few locations. That should be about it. 79 degrees tomorrow, 80 on Friday, 86 on Saturday. And then here comes the heat and humidity. You'll notice it on Sunday, Monday, and Tuesday with storm chances daily next week.
5: All right, Jim, thank you so much. It looks like great weather out there the next few days. A Pan Am flight that crashed in the 1950s is responsible for how safety features are presented today.
11: Yeah, how the crash that took more than 50 lives 74 years ago is a part of aviation safety today.
5: And a trying to keep spacecrafts operating for as long as possible, how a new robot is on its way to space.

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14: To deliver life-extending jetpacks to old SpaceX satellites.
15: Yeah, the futuristic mission is the second of the month. The first one saw a three-armed spacecraft sent into orbit in early July to boost NASA's Swift Observatory. No, it's not named after Tweet T. Swift, Anna. Jeez. It's all in order to stop from crashing to the Earth this fall. That would not be good. Yesterday, the two-armed robot sent into space will spend the next year moving into the correct orbit, which is 22,000 miles above Earth.
14: Now, once in place, it will attach a jetpack onto an aging communications satellite and help two other satellites as well. The mission is a part of a money-conscious effort to keep old spacecrafts operating for as long as possible.
15: Hey, the wreckage from a Pan Am flight that crashed into the ocean 74 years ago has been found off the coast of Puerto Rico.
14: Yeah, 52 people died on this Pan Am Clipper Endeavor because they did not get off the plane before it sank. Explorers who have been searching for the plane's final resting place were given an autonomous sonar drone for 2 days. The drone is normally used for environmental research, but turns out the team only needed 1 day to find the fuselage and tail of the DC-4 last month. They found it under 2,000 feet of water.
15: Yeah, the flight helped actually lead to requirements for the passenger safety briefings on every flight today. The talks flight attendants deliver about how to inflate maybe a life vest or find the exits on a plane that are routine today. They were developed after only 17 people could make it off that plane. Those 17 were rescued by the Coast Guard and Air Force on April 11th, 1952.
14: Yeah, very thankful we have those rules in place now. Well, still ahead this morning, we can't get away from him, our internet celebrity. celebrity raccoon had a big impact on one MLB's team's mid-game tradition.
15: More on this weekend's Winifi for Jimothy, that is next.
14: And unsportsmanlike conduct in the stands. I saw this on social media last night. The story behind a viral slap at this weekend's Cubs game. That's coming up.
15: Ouch.
14: But first, we want to wish a special happy birthday. This one is for Derek. Your message says, "Happy birthday, love. I hope you enjoy your day. It is your day, and you can have whatever you like."
15: And if you have a wish to share, just visit fox59.com/happy birthday. Post your picture, name, shout out, and of course the birthday. And you're going to see him right here on Fox 59. Happy birthday, Derek. Anytime you want to pick up the telephone, you
1: know it ain't any. It's just alcohol. Everybody drinks. You may have already heard this statement from your teen. I'm Tammy Silverman with Indiana Youth Institute. Alcohol is a substance most commonly abused by teens. Survey data shows that 2 in 10 Indiana high school students reported drinking in the past month, and more than half of Hoosier teens say it would be easy to get alcohol. 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This Kids Count Minute is a message from Indiana Youth Institute. 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
12: Good Wednesday morning. Coming up in a couple of minutes, where the money that was supposed to be saved during the gas tax holiday is going to end up. What your senator is saying about a ballot controversy in another state. And a woman talks about what she woke up to the other night in Fountain Square. Those stories and more next. After Fox News from the Price Point Comfort Mitsubishi Electric Studios, 93 WIBC, WIBC HD1 Indianapolis. 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
1: Iran is in a lot of trouble.
13: I'm Dave Anthony, Fox News. That's what Secretary of State Marco Rubio just told reporters in the Philippines after meeting with China's foreign minister.
14: They're facing hyperinflation, runaway inflation, high food costs. These are all pre-existing. They've all gotten worse. They've suffered a tremendous amount of damage to their military infrastructure.
13: Then, as Fox's Trey Yingst reports, it comes after an 11th night of American attacks.
15: Another night of heavy U.S. strikes hammered Iran. This time, the target list expanding. Reports indicate deeper strikes into Iranian territory as the United States works to secure the Strait of Hormuz. CENTCOM released a statement saying over the past 3 months, Iran has attacked more than 30 commercial vessels.
13: Oil prices, they're up again, more than 4%. WTI back to $88 a barrel, $20 higher than when July started. And the price of the gas pump's gone up 17 cents since last Wednesday. War Secretary Pete Hegseth went to the Senate asking for a bigger budget.
19: $1.5 trillion is what the president seeks and what we need to defend the country.
13: But the hearing got testy at times.
19: Do you want radical Islamists to have a nuclear bomb?
26: I don't
19: want to
26: hear your speech because I have limited time.
13: Hegseth sparred with Senator Gene Shaheen and other Democrats critical of the Iran conflict. A congressman, maybe Arizona's next governor.
29: I was overwhelmed when I started seeing those vote totals come in. It's awesome.
13: Andy Biggs got more than 70% of the vote, beating fellow congressman David Schweikert. So Biggs will try to unseat Democratic Governor Katie Hobbs in November.
30: Another Trump-backed candidate, Mark Lamb, won the GOP primary to fill the seat of Congressman Biggs. Lamb, a sheriff, is on a trajectory to win in November as the state's 5th congressional district heavily leans Republican. And in the 1st congressional district, former NFL kicker Jay Feely won the Republican nomination to replace Swiker.
13: That's Fox's Madeline Rivera. On the Democratic side, Congressman Greg Stanton beat back a challenge from a progressive socialist. America's listening to Fox News.
7: 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On the go.
12: Giving the money back so budgets can stay intact. A cool start to your Wednesday morning. Temperatures in the mid-60s, warming up to 76. Today begins a dry stretch of really nice weather. And good Wednesday morning. I'm Ryan Hedrick. Here's what's trending at 6:02. Indiana is moving $121 million out of the state highway fund to cover costs from April and May's gas tax holiday. State finance officials approved the transfer Tuesday, sending the money to several reimbursement accounts.
31: The portion that is going to local units of that $121 million is just shy of $38 million.
12: That is State Comptroller Elise Nashala. She says local government should see the money in reimbursement accounts this week. The funding covers Governor Braun's suspension of the gasoline excise and gas use tax, a move meant to save you money at the pump. But that is not the case this morning. The price of regular unleaded rising 11 cents overnight to $3.46 a gallon statewide this morning. Diesel prices up a penny to $5.01 a month ago. AAA says the average price of gas was $3.32. Firing a gun without knowing where those bullets are going will put you at risk. That's the message from a Fountain Square woman after the cops say someone or people, many people, fired about 100 shots in Fountain Square early Tuesday.
32: Because it's a lot of kids in this neighborhood. Like I said, me, I have 5. You got kids across the street. Them bullets could have hit anybody, child, could have hit any adult. And they don't think about the consequences that they have when they do reckless things.
12: And this goes without saying, but those bullets damage lots of things, homes and cars. The cops don't have anybody in cuffs. They say about 40 people were involved. Senator Jim Banks reacting to thousands of illegal immigrants registering to vote in New Jersey, and hundreds of them actually cast ballots.
33: Only Americans
3: should be allowed to vote in American elections, but states like New Jersey, through accidental software issues, allow foreigners to vote in their election.
12: New Jersey Governor Mikey Sherrill called the whole thing a glitch. Governor or Senator Banks says we need to pass the Save America Act right now. I'm Ryan Hedrick on The Level on the Go and at WIBC.com. Traffic and weather together next, including a mess on the west side on a Wednesday morning at 6:04.
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17: Okay, checking out the downtown collector ramp. This is southbound 6570, a crash at Washington Street. Now, this is going to be on the local ramp that takes you to Ohio Street, Michigan Street, Fletcher Avenue. You'll see a sign about that. And you'll probably be in stop traffic when you see that sign because we are stopped on that exit ramp, that collector ramp from Washington into the north split. And westbound 70 also taking a delay because of it back to Rural Street right now. Delay is looking at about 11 minutes because of this crash. Now on the west side, southbound 465 after Rockville Road had a bad crash and vehicle fire earlier this morning. Two left lanes are blocked and traffic has stopped back to West 10th Street, a 10-minute delay. Again downtown, eastbound 70 at Meridian Street, Illinois. That's exit 79B. Left lane blocked because of a stall. And that's about it here so far. Please have a safe morning. 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I'm Matt Bear with Traffic on the Fives. 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
18: So Matt's already got himself a busy morning. 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

0: So we're going to now have the state of Indiana take the money that was lost to cities from the gas tax holiday. I guess they're going to dip into the $4 billion in reserve. Is that the plan? And they're going to write checks. Tony Katz at 93 WIBC. Good morning. Indiana to begin highway fund distribution to local governments. Covers the revenue that they didn't get April 8th through May 31st when we suspended the gas tax. So you didn't lose any money, you just got delayed. You just got delayed. That's all that happened. Am I understanding it right? No actual money was lost by any local government, any municipality during this gas tax holiday. It wasn't a holiday. It was a deferred payment program. We're still, it didn't come from here. It came from there. It's still coming. Nobody had to tighten the belt. Nobody had to say we're in this together. No one. No one. Our reserves are approximately $4 billion. That is of June 30th. We told the story, and the comptroller and Nishala is all overjoyed. And sure, why not? Daniel Elliott, the state treasurer, we've been able to raise revenue without raising taxes. We've been able to raise our money, manage our money wisely by focusing on looking at how we can help make these governments whole. No, sir. I like you there, Mr. Elliott. You know that. You did not manage the money wisely and focus on looking how we can make these government whole. You might be managing money wisely, but the fact that we're making the government whole means that there was no holiday at all. It's mythology. This is the stuff that drives people batty. Crazy. Yes, I object to writing them the check. Because it wasn't a gas tax holiday. It wasn't a suspension of the gas tax to help Hoosiers. It was a mirage. Not cool. I don't argue that they used those dollars for this, that, and the other. I do argue that if you told me $533 million had to go to roads, I'd like to see the result. And so would everybody else in the state of Indiana. So it's a hard sell. It's a harder sell when you say we're going to do this to bring relief to the people. You didn't bring relief. You took the money in another way. There's no actual relief, is there? There's no actual lowering. It's just, hey, we can pretend over here while we take it from over there. No one had to tighten a belt is the story here. And I didn't say they had to lose everything, had to go without everything. No one is saying to local government, tighten a belt. Now, you're going to say to me, Tony, we've been saying local governments need to tighten belts quite a bit. Okay, you could say that. You can say that, but the people didn't stop paying the taxes. The people didn't stop paying all the other taxes. They just got told that their surplus is being reduced. So you didn't take it from my checking account, you took it from my savings account. I'm telling you how it gets viewed. I'm telling you, it's why people are annoyed, really and truly annoyed with state government. Tony Katz, that's me, by the way. Good to be with you, 93 WIBC. Good morning.
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0: Matt Bear has traffic on the fives, and Matt, I have the hiccups. What are you watching?
8: Right now, Tony, it's downtown southbound 6570. Crash on this local ramp. This exit ramp to downtown takes you to Fletcher Avenue, Ohio, Michigan streets. And right now, traffic is backed up into the north split. Problem being, westbound 70 was already diverting onto this ramp because of construction, so 70 backed up to World Street. It is a mess. Eastbound 70 at Meridian, a stall blocking the left lane that backs us up to west, and cleaning up this earlier crash vehicle fire on the west side is southbound 465 after Rockville Road. Two left lanes are currently blocked with traffic backed up to West 10th Street and 8-minute delay. 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I'm Matt Bear with traffic on the fives. Follow us at WIBC Traffic.
0: We have got ourselves 63 degrees in the American Standard Cooling Weather Center. I mean, the high today is only going to be 75. Would you look at that? Nice little break. Last night was beautiful. Lovely. Terrific. Well done, weather people. Well done. The time is 6:16.
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0: So I think we're on day 11 of hitting Iran, and there's nothing new to report on. Tony Katz, 93 WIBC, good morning. Great to be with you. Day 11. The hits keep on coming. And it has to come for purpose. So far, that has not in any way been addressed. Now, I've got 100 things that I want to get to, including this Zoran Mamdani video about Netanyahu, but I'm going to get to that in a little bit. I'll get to that later. In Arizona, they had themselves a primary election where the Democratic Socialist got punched in the face. No, not literally. Electorally. You take a look at the results coming out of a whole series of districts, and you'll find some interesting information. Like Jay Feely, the former NFL kicker, he won the primary in the Arizona 1st District as a Republican. He's the Republican nominee backed by President Trump. In the gubernatorial primary, the Congressman Andy Biggs destroyed the competition, beating out guys like David Schweikert. Andy Biggs got 379,000 votes. The second place guy got 76,000 votes. That's absolute brutality. And then there is this race where this socialist was running. You know, one of these people who blames Israel for all their problems? A very large loss. A very large-scale loss. So how does that happen? Because we're told that all they're doing is winning, winning, winning. And don't get me wrong, there's a fair amount of winning that they've been doing. It's undoubtedly true. It is not for everyone, and it is not true everywhere. It just isn't. In the 4th District, Greg Stanton, who's an incumbent Democrat, was able to fend off the socialist. Lost by 68% to 31%. Well, 68 to 32, 31.9%. Interesting. Then it's not working everywhere. Working, sure. Growing, sure. We have absolutely poisoned a younger generation with lies and with fraud. Told them something was real when it wasn't. Made them believe that the bullcrap of everything can be free is somehow legit when it's not. Of course it's not. We all know that it's not. But you have a generation of parents who paid for these garbage colleges. Now, Gen X, no one's going to say this. A bunch of this is on you. Some of you are your kids are out of college. Some of you, your kids are in college. Are they in these colleges where this is what they learn? You got to pull them out. You got to pull them out. Now, this brings us to the Mamdani story. Because when you have no concept of history, no concept of facts, no concept of reason, you believe that you are allowed to arrest the head of state. This was the communist mayor, sorry, the Islamist mayor of New York, saying that he was going to arrest Benjamin Netanyahu if he came to town for the United Nations. Of course, it was insane. The idea that Zoran Mamdani was going to arrest Benjamin Netanyahu, he might as well have said he was going to build a wall between the United States and Mexico. That's how ridiculous the notion was, is, still is, to this day. It was the ranting of a pathetic child. Because that's all Zoran Mamdani is. He has nothing else to offer. Don't get me wrong. Pathetic children can also be very, very dangerous. And he sits there behind the desk and look at me. I'm going to act all presidential. And for the first time, he's not smiling. You ever notice that Zoran Mamdani, he smiles all the time. It's super creepy. I'm surprised nobody has made any kind of meme like with him talking and that movie smile. Like, it's creepy. And this is Zoran Mamdani. Listen to this.
1: Benjamin Netanyahu is a war criminal, the architect of a horrific genocide against the Palestinian people. He is responsible for the killing of more than 73,000 people, for the maiming of tens of thousands of children, as those who survive undergo amputation without anesthesia.
0: I'm going to stop everybody right there. Benjamin Netanyahu is not guilty of genocide. There is no genocide. It's a lie. By every measure, by every dictate, by every stat, it's a lie. But nothing stops lying Islamists from lying. Nothing stops lying communists from lying. This is going to get into more of a conversation of the Red-Green Alliance, and I have some data to share with you there as well. That'll be at the Popcorn Moment, 7:15. You should tune in. This is his starting argument, that Benjamin Netanyahu is a war criminal. And what makes him a war criminal? Hamas attacks Israel, these terrorists. Israel goes after Hamas. There are Palestinians who participated in the attack on Israel, Palestinians who guarded and protected Hamas. The Gaza Health Ministry is all Hamas, a terrorist organization, and no amount of data they've ever put out can ever be trusted, and you can't trust any number from Zoran Mamdani either. He doesn't care if he lies. And that's just his opening salvo.
1: For the targeting of neonatal hospitals and maternity care centers, denying newborns even the chance to live. For the countless people he starved as he blocked food and humanitarian aid from reaching them.
0: The UN has already stated that it is Hamas that keeps the aid from getting to the people. They got excoriated just a month ago. We already know this. It's really a story of the rational versus the irrational. The highly emotional and incredibly disturbed versus us, the free and thinking and normal people. Am I saying that Israel is without fault? Gosh, no. No. I am saying that this is all pretext from Zoran Mamdani to get to this nonsensical point.
1: For a court of law. As I've said, I agree with the ICC that Benjamin Netanyahu should be arrested and tried for his crimes.
0: The ICC is the International Criminal Court, and they've put out a warrant for Benjamin Netanyahu. The ICC is as meaningless as the UN. The ICC has no jurisdiction in the United States. The International Criminal Court has never found a despot it doesn't love. The International Criminal Court should be abolished, just like we should do away with the UN and start fresh. But when you are a globalist, and when you are interested in the destruction of Western civilization in the United States, why would you do anything except support those things that want to do just that? We should subjugate ourselves to the ICC because there's some global order? I don't put myself on par with the communists of China or with the evildoers in Sudan or in Nicaragua or Cuba. Screw that. We are better than that. We're better than them. Not to Zoran Mamdani. We're all equal in his eyes. Though with the warmth of his collective embrace, I guess. He admits that he doesn't have the power to arrest Mamdani, but then says Netanyahu isn't welcome in New York. No freedom-loving person is welcome in New York. That's what he's saying. Nobody who wants to live without terrorism is welcome in New York. That's what he's saying. And it gets deeper from there, but that's enough for right now. Matt Bear has traffic on the fives. Matt, what's going on?
2: Yeah, Tony, downtown crash cleanup on the local ramp southbound 6570, the one that takes you to Fletcher, Ohio Street, Michigan Street. And the crash is about at Ohio right now, stopping traffic into the north. Split that backs up 72 rural and northbound 65, also slow now coming out of the north split to West Street. Because of that crash on the south end of downtown, eastbound 70 at Meridian. That's a stall, blocking the left lane, slowing us down to West Street for a delay of 2 minutes right now. West Side crash cleanup continues. This was a vehicle fire on southbound 465 after Rockville Road. Two left lanes are blocked with traffic jammed up back to West 10th Street and 8 minute delay. 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I'm Matt Bear with traffic on the fives. Follow us at WIBC Traffic.
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2: If they defy an order, he says they're blown out of the water. 65 degrees, a gentle breeze, calm skies across downtown Indianapolis going up to 76. Good Wednesday morning. I'm Ryan Hedrick. Here's what's trending at 6:31.
3: Ships are trying to go through the straits and they're getting blown up. Commercial ships are going through the straits and they're being blown up. The United States is defending that shipping.
2: Secretary of State Marco Rubio met with China's top diplomat in Manila during a regional summit today, discussing security issues and a possible future meeting between U.S. and Chinese leaders, and of course the tensions with Iran.
3: If you make a deal, if you sign on to an agreement and then you violate the agreement's no longer valid. That doesn't mean you can't have a future agreement, but ultimately that future agreement will have to be judged on whether or not you're complying with the conditions. And that deal called for the opening of the straits, free and fair navigation.
2: War Secretary Pete Hegseth yesterday questioned in the Senate about the timeline with the war with Iran and what Iran's military can still do. Democrats pushed back on his earlier comment that Iran's missile program was functionally destroyed, pointing to the recent attack on a U.S. base in Jordan. Funeral plans set for Lindsey Graham, who died at 71 recently. He'll be honored at the U.S. Capitol and Washington National Cathedral before ceremonies in South Carolina and the State House and First Baptist Church of Columbia. His family will hold a private burial in Pickens County, South Carolina. A Marion County judge dismissed 27 felony charges against a Broad Ripple bar owner and a restaurant owner named Rob Sabatini, and in the process found numerous violations committed by the Marion County Prosecutor's Office. Now, India FOP President Rick Snyder is asking one question. What's next?
4: A lot of people can't give us a good answer. That's why we've been spending this last week trying to understand this and get a read of this, while also being respectful of the processes that could be in play relative to special prosecutor, to the U.S. Department of Justice.
2: At a Tuesday news conference, Snyder speaking. I'm Ryan Hedrick on the level, on the go, and at WIBC.com. Traffic and weather and sports together next. It's 6:33.
5: This is Inside Indiana Business Radio. I'm Gary Dick. Cincinnati-based First Financial Bancorp is looking to further its expansion into the Chicagoland region with the planned acquisition of Munster-based Finward Bancorp. The banks jointly made the announcement Tuesday. The all-stock transaction for Finward, the parent of People's Bank, is valued at $208 million. Denmark-based Novo Nordisk is suing its competitor, Indianapolis-based Eli Lilly and Company, for what it calls, quote, misleading advertisements, comparing the two companies' GLP-1 drugs. Novo Nordisk argues that Lilly's advertisements are, quote, deliberately simple and deliberately false. In a statement to IBJ, an unnamed Lilly spokesperson defended the study, saying it implemented the, quote, gold standard for comparing medicines. An artificial intelligence-powered platform designed to help community health centers keep eligible Medicaid patients from losing health coverage because of missed paperwork and administrative errors is being piloted in Northeast Indiana. Perenna Health is a collaboration among Fort Wayne-based Parkview Health, the University of Notre Dame, and the South Bend-based 1842 Fund by Alloy Partners. 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
5: 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The foundation has committed $1 million for the initiative, with six nonprofits being selected to potentially unlock matching funds to help complete capital projects. 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
8: All right, that downtown crash, southbound 6570 on the local ramp has cleared and traffic has cleared out of southbound 6570. We still have a delay coming inbound 70 right now before Rural Street out.

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1: Great. So, who wants to the morning show out? This has to happen. Do you have a preferred one there, Matt?
2: At the moment, I say we go to a cigar shop. You can light up some cigars early in the morning.
1: One cigars and breakfast sandwiches.
2: Yeah, that's the one, man. That's
1: right?
2: The one. Yeah,
1: we can do that. We can do that. Someone will open. Because we gotta go see the people. We gotta go touch grass, as the kids would say.
2: Get our toes on the grass in the morning news.
1: Right. Toes on the grass in the morning news. That's what we'll call it. Which, by the way, Toes in the Grass, that was the last album from Cheech and Chong.
2: Right.
1: True story.
2: Thank you, Carl.
1: Yeah. Carl, if you weren't here, how would anybody know what we're talking about? He just can't leave it be, Matt. There's no theater of the mind with him.
2: Never can.
1: Never. Oh, God, it's ridiculous. 62 degrees in the American Standard Cooling Weather Center at the time. It's 6:38. I'll check on sports, Ryan Hedrick. Here you go.
3: What's up, Tony? The Indiana Fever wrap up their homestand tonight in the first half of the season as they play the Connecticut Sun Center. Aaliyah Boston's been working on that long-range game and hitting those threes.
4: That was definitely something that I, you know, talking to the coach at the end of last year, being able to shoot the three ball a lot more and at a higher rate. And so for me to see them go in this year, I'm super excited. I think that was something that I really drilled this offseason.
3: And the Fever 2-1 on that four-game homestand. Fever coverage starts at 7:30 on 107.5 The Fan. Fever guard Caitlin Clark named Eastern Conference Player of the Week. Major League Baseball, the Texas Rangers destroyed the White Sox 10-0 last night. The Cubs did the same thing to the Tigers in 11-2 win, and the Cincinnati Reds beat the Seattle Mariners 4-2. Sports brought to you by Ball State Athletics. I'm Ryan Hedrick on the Level on the Go and at WIBC.com.
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11: Does it suck?
12: 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That's right, it sucks.
1: Time to play the game that is sweeping the nation. Does it suck, Tony Katz?

0: 93 WIBC. Good morning, guys. An absolute pleasure. What's going on with everybody? Here's how we play our game. I'm just going to share with you something I think sucks. You tell me whether or not it does indeed suck. That's a pretty flimsy premise for a game show. Well, let's go with it, shall we? When you got a plan, stick with the plan. Good plan, Ray. Here, we are actually merging two things at once. Because not only do we have the ever-popular Does It Suck? But we also have a bit of old school. I shouldn't say it's that old school. We just haven't done it in a while. A little bit of Jasmine Crockett's Masterpiece Theater. I'm just putting too many things together. So we often do Jasmine Crockett Masterpiece Theater because Representative Jasmine Crockett, who soon will no longer be a representative, she is the gift that keeps on giving. She simply can't stop being ridiculous and embarrassing. And in today's installment, she starts on a world-class footing. She starts with the idea that if you were in favor of Argentina defeating Spain in the World Cup, you're a racist, which she said in a House committee hearing.
1: The World Cup that captured the imaginations of the entire world when they saw all of these people of color that was playing for all these teams. And ultimately, if you recall, the last two teams, it was Argentina and Spain. And it seemed like the vast majority of the world was rooting for Argentina, or actually against Argentina, right? And why was that? Just give me an explanation if you could guess, if you'll just let them finish the answer.
2: Spain had the best team. Maybe that's why they were rooting for them.
1: There's also a racist history that exists.
3: Mr. Byer, you reckon?
0: When your entire world is built on race, everything has to be about race. Absolutely everything. But don't worry, racism is also why she lost her primary.
1: So for me, I am going to be working everywhere. The best thing that I can do for James Tallarico isn't me standing on a stage with him. It is the fact that I endorse five candidates in the runoff who all happen to be black men in the state of Texas, and every single one of them won, and they're going on to November, meaning that they will pull out more black people to vote. People keep trying to say, well, Jasmine has to go and hold his hand. No, I don't. And don't worry about my math and how it works in my mind. Because the reality is that if you can give people more than one thing to vote for, then you have a better chance of getting them out to the polls.
0: I just want to say she is advocating aggressively for KKK-style racism. Vote for people that look like you. That's her argument. Not my fault, that's her argument. Now, the only place she would have an argument is that, yes, James Tallarico and Stephen Colbert, when he had his show, they did pull the funny stuff to get him on the show and her not on the show. And I think you can claim anything you want about James Tallarico. But I'm good because black people are voting for black people, as if somehow black people can only vote for black people. And that is some KKK bigotry stuff right there, seeing people as skin color and not as individuals. My gosh. Yes. Jasmine Crockett is the gift that keeps on giving. Matt Bear has traffic on the fives.
4: Yeah, Tony, looking at the west side, southbound 465 after Rockville Road, this vehicle fire cleanup continues. Two left lanes are blocked, and traffic is backed up to West 10th Street, an 11-minute delay. Northbound 65 in Pike Township is slowed down. 71st Street up to 79th, keeping an eye on that. Right now, our delay comes in at 4 minutes. Looking at westbound is 70, slow traffic, Sherman to the north split, and eastbound 70. 70 slow from Meridian into the South Split. 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I'm Matt Bear with traffic on the fives. Follow us at WIBC Traffic.
0: 62 degrees in the American Standard Cooling Weather Center. The time is 6:46.
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0: person is upset with me that we didn't actually play Does It Suck when we were playing Does It Suck. Because I went with the Masterpiece Theater angle and just how insane Representative Jasmine Crockett is. But I guess we can ask the question, does her bigotry suck? And the answer is yes. You know what? I'm going to have to find something else for tomorrow for Does It Suck. Tune in at 6:35 for Does It Suck? That is a very unique kind of sell right there. Unique positioning I'm going to have to come up with. I do not know why Saudi Arabia is getting help on the nuclear side from us. The Wall Street Journal with the story that Trump approved a nuclear deal with Saudi Arabia. As the story goes, it's going to provide Saudi Arabia with a civilian nuclear program, opening the door to uranium enrichment. I apologize. Oh, yes, absolutely concerned. Raise your hand if you're concerned. Hey, how are you? Right here. This is a 30-year deal in the tens of billions of dollars. It allows American companies a central role in developing the nuclear infrastructure, shutting out other foreign competitors. And that could very well be an answer. If you ask me if I trust the Saudis, the answer is nope. But if we ask ourselves, what is the reality of our situation? The reality of our situation is that they want to move forward. They have got the dollars. They've got the relationships. They want to move forward. And the realpolitik of the moment is, if it's not us, it's going to be China. We got to keep China at bay. I mean, this is the kind of stuff that's going to put you on a bar stool. And if you're not somebody who drinks, this is the kind of stuff that's going to want to make you take a walk in a forest like you're James Comey and look up at the trees. You know what? Never go full James Comey. Never. Don't take a walk on the beach either and the shells are talking to you because, after all, you arrange the shells to make up numbers and letters. But, yeah, it's sobering stuff. Saudi Arabia is going to get this one way or another, a nation that was instrumental when we talk about September 11th. And I have not forgotten. And I wouldn't let anybody forget. They should have been punished then. I'd be much easier with this stuff now. Maybe. But Saudi Arabia is going to get the stuff one way or another. And what we did is say, this is going to happen. It's going to be China. Let's not let it be China. We'll keep them out. And while we're working this deal, hey, let's make sure that oil flows. Oh, no, we've got our own oil, and we can pump our own oil, and we are fine with our own oil. But if we're still a global market, we want to make sure this stuff is flowing and keep those prices down, down, down. Unless, of course, the plan is to think that we can further hurt China by having the prices kind of more over that mid-range. Lord only knows what they were paying for that sanctioned oil. Now they got to pay what the market pays, and we can have a bigger hand in dictating that. Never mind the changes to OPEC overall, as you've got Bahrain and other nations now saying, we want out of this. We don't want to be part of, I think, Iraq. We don't want to be part of OPEC anymore. We want to sell on our own, and we want to pump what we want to pump, when we want to pump, how we want to pump. We don't want to be a part of this thing where we get bullied by Saudi Arabia, and maybe this allows more of that to happen. Right? It's another offshoot. But I read the headline like you, and I read the story like you, and I'm all sorts of concerned. But this is a reality conversation. If it wasn't us, it was the Chinese. Who would you rather have the connection to? Who would you rather Saudi Arabia have the connection to? And the answer becomes clear. And so this is the argument for those people who believe that we should have zero connection to the rest of the world. The rest of the world is coming for us. What do you do? How do you engage? I wish it wasn't like this, but it's right there in front of your face. What do you do? And it's why it, in so many of these cases, the Tuckers of the world and the Candaces of the world and the people who want to scream at me on my Facebook feed, they're not prepared. They don't have it. They can't think. It's not that I want any of this. It is that it is here. Now what? Every other talking point goes out the window. It is here. Saudi Arabia is going to get nuclear capability from someone. Now what? That's the world we're living in. How do you manage that? And these people who are screaming and yelling all over social media and demanding we don't have entanglements with this or connections with that, they're not prepared to survive. The country will fall under their philosophy. Quickly. Matt Bear's got traffic on the fives. Matthew, what is happening?
1: Yeah, Tony, on the west side, southbound 465, still sweeping up this vehicle fire on southbound 465 after Rockville Road. Two left lanes blocked. Traffic stopped to 21st. 16-minute delay. 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I'm Matt Bear on the fives at WIBC Traffic.
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14: Good Wednesday morning. Coming up in a couple of minutes, you're paying more for this morning. And where's your money going? All those stories and more after Fox News from the Price Point Comfort Mitsubishi Electric Studios. 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
15: Bombing Iran for an 11th straight night. I'm Dave Anthony, Fox News. Further putting the ceasefire and negotiations in the rearview mirror.
16: The president always prefers to negotiate and reach a deal on these things. And we're prepared, willing to do that. We've tried to do that now for a year and a half, but we're also not going to sit by and let ships be blown up or Americans be attacked.
15: Secretary of State Marco Rubio speaking this morning in the Philippines. He says they have to keep the Strait of Hormuz open, but Fox's Trey Yingst reports.
17: The strait remains largely at a standstill with just three commercial vessels passing through on Tuesday, according to Kepler Shipping data. The other area of focus remains on Iran's nuclear program that President Trump says will be targeted in the days ahead.
18: Normally I wouldn't say that. If I thought they could do something about it, I would never say that. But we'll be hitting that area pretty soon, and very heavily.
15: Oil prices keep rising back up, more than 3%. Gas is up again today, too. The price at the pump, 17 cents higher than a week ago. War Secretary Pete Hegseth went to the Senate pushing for new military funding, and it got testy.
19: You don't have a strategy. You don't have a long-term plan to actually win this war. Win the war.
15: Senator Gary Peters among the Democrats who sparred with Hegseth.
19: When will you show
20: leadership? Why don't you show some leadership and stand up to your fellow Democrats who won't fund the troops, who stand and play partisan politics while you don't give us the money?
15: The ex-Venezuelan leader captured by the U.S. in January, Nicolas Maduro, who calls himself a political prisoner, returns to court today in New York City.
21: Alongside his wife, Celia Flores, for a pretrial hearing in his federal drug trafficking case. Today's hearing is expected to involve discussions around evidence, discovery, future motions, and possibly set a trial. Date.
15: Fox's Ashley Strohmeyer, a congressman, wins a chance to become a governor.
22: Let's make this the year that we turn Arizona red again.
15: Andy Biggs beat fellow Congressman David Schweikert in the Republican primary and will try to unseat Democratic Governor Katie Hobbs in November. Another Trump-backed candidate, Mark Lamb, won the GOP primary to replace Biggs. 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
14: The price you pay may make you say, no way. Sun's starting to come up over downtown Indianapolis, 62 degrees right now. It feels a little bit cooler than that. We'll eventually warm up to 76. Good Wednesday morning. I'm Ryan Hedrick. Here's what's trending at 7:02. AAA says the regular unleaded gas average jumped up 12 cents while you were asleep to 346, up from 332 yesterday. The price of diesel also up a penny. Indiana's Board of Finance approved payments to cover the revenue that local governments missed out during the gas tax holiday. The comptroller's office says they're going to distribute about $121 million for the April-May period, with about $38 million going directly to cities and counties.
24: This action is going to help them fulfill their budgeted operations for counties, cities, and towns where they're funding roads, streets, bridge operations, and maintenance, etc.
14: State Comptroller Elise Nishala says the money is coming from the State Highway Fund. Indiana's gas tax holiday wraps up the first week of August. One person killed in the shooting near the Marion-Hancock County line Tuesday afternoon. Cops got the call of a report somebody had been shot. Right before they arrived, an off-duty IMPD officer was flagged down and detained somebody that they thought was involved. Deputies later found two stopped cars, one man inside dead from gunshot wounds. A person or people fired about 100 gunshots Tuesday morning in Fountain Square, and one woman says it could have ended so bad.
25: At like 1 o'clock, there was a huge fight, like 40 people on the corner, like all like teenagers and young adults.
14: That's Melanie Potter speaking with our news gathering partner, Fox 59. Her home was shot up, but thankfully nobody was hit. The cops are still looking for the people involved. An Indianapolis woman now sentenced after making a threat to kill a political leader. Her name, Shayla Addison. Jake McDaniel with what you need to know.
26: She said,
0: North Carolina Rep. Nancy Mace last year, court documents say. She sent texts to Mace's campaign phone number telling her to come outside and even emailed threats to blow up a building. Court records showed this isn't her first time making threats like this. Addison threatened to shoot up or blow up a firehouse subs in Hendricks County in 2019. Jake McDaniel, 93 WIBC Mobile News.
1: You may have heard that it was recently a mess in New Jersey where about 400 illegal immigrants were registered to vote and hundreds of them cast ballots. Indiana Senator Jim Banks says unacceptable.
2: Only Americans should be allowed to vote in American elections, but states like New Jersey, through accidental software issues, allow foreigners to vote in their election.
1: And their Democrat governor, Mikey Sherrill, says it was just a glitch, but Banks says we have to pass the Save America Act. The Indiana men's basketball team rolling through a summer international schedule. They're acting as Team USA, and last night they beat the brakes off of Peru 115-36.
3: Yeah, the number one thing we talked about before the game was just making sure whatever the scoreboard says that we're continuing to just work on the things that we're prioritizing. And I thought the guys did a really good job of that, especially in the second
1: half. And that's head coach Darren DeVries. I'm Ryan Hedrick on the Level on the Go and at WIBC.com at 7:05 traffic on the fives. Happy hump day, Matt Bear. What's up?
4: Yeah, good morning, Ryan. Looking at the west side, southbound 465 after Rockville Road, a vehicle fire blocking two left lanes. Traffic stop to stop and go back to 74 Crawfordsville Road. That's an 18-minute delay. South side, northbound 65, stop and go traffic after Keystone Avenue up to Washington Street. And that's a construction delay right now at 6 minutes. 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Staples, that was easy. I'm Matt Bear with traffic on the fives. Follow us at WIBC Traffic.
5: Amber Hardwick, Fox 59 meteorologist. What's going on?
26: You know what? It feels awesome outside right now. We have a refreshing change now that a cold front has traveled over the state. Only a few clouds in the sky this morning. Cooler, less humid, temperatures in the lower to mid-60s out the door. Today, we're going to have a mix of sunshine and clouds. It will be breezy at times with the wind out of the north, 6 to 12 miles per hour. Could have gusts nearing 20 miles per hour. High at 76 degrees, nearly 10 degrees below average for the date. And then for tonight, mostly clear, quiet and cool. We'll have a low at 56 degrees. And then for tomorrow, more sunshine on the way. Slightly warmer with a high at 79 degrees, rising near 80 on Friday. And then temperatures are going to quickly warm up over the weekend. We're back up to 89 on Sunday.
5: Well, 89 is, yes, getting us warmer. But this little thing we've got going on right now, we get this today and tomorrow.
26: Yes, I really think the humidity levels are going to just stay in check for the next couple of days. It will feel more humid once we get to Saturday and Sunday. We even have an isolated storm chance Sunday just because of how warm and humid it's going to be. There is a chance at 90 again early next week on Monday, but I mean, can't beat this weather right now. Let's take it in. Let's enjoy it.
5: I'm trying to get us to do the show outside.
26: Oh, that would be awesome.
5: Right.
26: I felt a little cool this morning when I got out of the car. I was like, ooh, there's a little breeze.
5: Did you put on a sweater?
26: I actually have a sweater on right now.
5: That's what I thought. That's what we all thought. We all thought Amber Hardwick is the kind of woman who totally wears a sweater in July.
26: Sweater weather. Right. Doesn't matter.
5: Sweater, are you quoting Saturday Night Live? Are you doing full Maya Rudolph on me?
26: I am. Sweater weather.
5: Wow.
26: At least this morning, I think by the afternoon, I mean, it's just going to be so comfortable. Be awesome to get outside.
5: Okay, there it is. Mm-hmm. There it is, sweater weather. Look at that. Amber Hardwick with the cultural pull. Bravo.
26: Yes. You know, Amber, I always have a sweater, though.
5: Oh, you got to have one.
26: Yes, always.
5: Yes. Yes, I always have a pastrami sandwich because you never know. You know, one
26: only for emergencies, right? Well,
5: emergencies or any time, really. Amber Hardwick, Fox 59 meteorologist, thank you for taking care of us. 62 degrees in the American Standard Cooling Weather Center. The time is 7:09.

0: So the WNBA is having a pretty bad day. And they're having a pretty bad day because they're not getting Caitlin Clark for the three-point contest at the All-Star Game. Tony Katz, 93, WIBC. Guys, good to be with you. Live streaming YouTube, go to WIBC and be a part of the show. Everybody is there. Some of them are wearing pants. She's like, nah, I'll pass. She had passed in 2024. She was injured in 2025. And she's saying no in 2026. And so that's not good for the WNBA. Then there are people upset with the WNBA because it looks like they're punching themselves in the face when they have decided that the league will not license any merchandise with Sophie Cunningham's point. Right? The whole thing. We're not going to do that because it was antagonistic and we don't do things that are disparaging to others in the league. Now, why Caitlin Clark isn't participating, I do have a curiosity if it is a quiet protest. I don't know if she's got an injury or something else. She'd really just like to not have any part of anything that might exacerbate anything. I don't have the answer there. I would love to know if we can just get like a wink and a nod or something, Caitlin. I know Caitlin Clark listens to the show. The entire Fever organization listens to the show every single morning. This is the official morning show of the Indiana Fever. Hold on, wait. I can't actually say that. No? Oh, well, allegedly. But for Sophie Cunningham, the WNBA is right. They're absolutely right. They can't use it that way. It's only a problem. They're absolutely right. But that doesn't mean that the Fever can't use it that way. And I think that there are other ways to play this, and I think you could do it in the phrasing. So if there were T-shirts that said, Indiana Fever, straight to the point, everybody would know what you were saying. In Poland, during the days of communism, soon after the Pope came to visit, which was a moment of huge change for the end of the communists of the Soviet Union. Pope John Paul in that speech and those people ended it. And they just didn't know that this was the start of the end. Throughout Poland, you would see signs in shop windows to the extent that any shop could remain open in that hellscape. And the sign read 2 + 2 = 4. What was somebody going to get upset with math? 2 + 2 = 4. But what it was their level of protest that they know reality and this is not good. They understood. They understood. Everybody got it. You don't need the photo. Although it's a great photo. You don't need the imagery. It's a great image. I use it on the midday show. But you could, straight to the point, get the point. On point. There's a million ways to play this. And the Fever would be fools if they didn't play it. Tongue in cheek is totally fine. We know what we're saying. We know the attitude that it brings. All of the Sophie Cunningham, I don't know if you saw these photos, these videos. She's at a camp she's doing, a basketball camp for young girls, and she was doing something for some girls who are part of the Special Olympics. Every one of them wants to take a picture with her doing the point. You have an opportunity, and if the Fever blow the opportunity, they're out of their minds. So don't blow the opportunities. The WNBA, right? They are right. You can't use the image. Don't blow the opportunity. Make the shirts. Take the fine. Your job is to build the fan base, and the young girls want to do the point. Which, by the way, I'm going to say Sophie Cunningham stole from me because I've been doing the point in photos for decades now. That is copyright. All rights reserved. How dare you, Sophie Cunningham? My lawyers will be calling. You're out of your minds, Fever, if you don't do this. You're out of your minds. It's the biggest miss ever. Do it. Because we're all going to do it. We are all going to do it. We're all going to make the shirts. That's what people are going to wear. Everybody's going to be in on the joke. It is going to be, it is not going to become, it is part of Indiana lore. Fact. So, let's build on it. We don't need the photo, although it's a classic. All we need to do is say point, and everybody like, ah. The Fever will screw this up, won't they? Matt Bear's got traffic on the fives. Matthew, what's going on?
1: Yeah, Tony, west side southbound 465 after Rockville Road. Vehicle fire cleanup continues with two left lanes blocked. Traffic is stopped. Back to Crawfordsville Road for a 16-minute delay. Also, northbound 65, stop and go from Keystone up to the south split, a 5-minute delay. And then westbound 465 on the northeast side, a little bit slow, I-69 to Allisonville Road. 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I'm Matt Bear with traffic on the fives. Follow us at WIBC Traffic.
0: 62 degrees in the American Standard Cooling Weather Center. The time right now is 7:16.
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0: 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You're not moving. You don't want to move. But sometimes you don't want to do the home renovation because you think it's going to be too much hassle. Don't get me wrong. There are people, these great people in your house doing the work, yeah. But when you've got professionals doing the work, when you know that everything is going to be exactly as you dreamt it, when you know that they are going to care for your home like it's their own, man, the stress just goes away. I will be having Boher in my home any day now to redo the countertops, a new backsplash in the kitchen, we can do sinks, some new stuff. The final touches, the final thing we've been working on. No concern whatsoever. No concern at all, because I know Boher's going to handle it beautifully. And that's what they're going to do for you. There is no stress. There is only the kitchen, the bathroom, the basement, this part of the house that you've wanted to work for you, actually working for you. 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The popcorn moment. Let's go. The story you need to hear to believe. Then grab your popcorn because there is more. Now, this is an interesting one to punch here. Now, I'm pretty sure, producer Carl, that this is clean. This was, I had found this, I think you sent this to me as well, Carl. This is from Canary Mission. And this is the DSA, right? These are the Democratic Socialists. These are the Communists. And the argument that they're having, and I'm serious, finger on the dump button. I think it's clean. I think we're set. And it's about this live stream that took place back in March and how these people connected with the Democratic Socialists, including candidates in New York and others. Cori Bush, former congresswoman, the woman who lied about hands up, don't shoot. Is Ro Khanna a part of this conversation? And one of the guys is a leftist podcaster by the name of Kyle Kulinski. I've commented on his stuff, usually laughing at him, but I don't know the dude. So this is, in this live stream, this is the argument that he is making. And in that argument, you learn something very, very horrifying. Finger on the dumb button, producer Carl, just in case.
1: We're governed by dead-eyed psychopaths and sociopaths and bloodthirsty imperialists. The U.S. government and the Israeli government, they are the terrorists. They are the terrorists. They are doing terrorism. If Iran's off the table as a regional power, that means Hezbollah can't be funded, Hamas can't be funded, the Houthis can't be funded, like the Shia Crescent falls, and then you have nothing but regional domination for Israel.
0: Now, that's enough. I can play you more. It'll be in the show sheet later today, which you can get at TonyKatz.com. This is an alleged American. It certainly doesn't sound like one. That's why I use the word alleged. And his argument is that if Iran falls, you can't fund Hamas, Hezbollah, or the Houthis. If Iran falls, we can't fund these terrorists who are attacking America, and they are attacking Israel and their neighbors, Jordan and Bahrain and UAE, etc. This is their argument. Their argument is pro-terrorist. Now, their argument that the United States and Israel is the terrorist, well, that, of course, is their strategy, because the objective is to tear down Western civilization and try and impress on a 22-year-old what isn't real to be real, which is why you and I, and us and we, whether we're 22, 52, or 82, We have to be more aggressive in pulling 22-year-olds out of these environments. You can't send them to universities because there are professors that are steeped in this. You can't even have them in high schools or middle schools in many cases because these teachers are steeped in this. When we say education is broken, we're not engaging in some kind of glib statement. Here it is. You can't be connected to this. You can't be connected to any teacher or any professor on any level who thinks Palestine is a place. It's not a place. It doesn't exist. Sorry. Pure Seinfeldian on that one. If you can't recognize that the Iranian regime are the terrorists, there's no hope. We're not going to agree to disagree. It is a war. We have to win and they have to lose. And one of the ways they lose is you financially starve them. None of this ideology deserves a paycheck. Don't give them one. Why would a university hire anybody like that? I'm not saying a university hired him. But this ideology is rampant. This is their point of view. Why would you vote for them? Yet we have 20-somethings voting for them. And of course, college-educated, middle-aged, liberal white women who don't know any better. Hello, West Berkeley. It's actually West Clay, but I call it West Berkeley because I'm funny. This is what we're up against. That is a horrifying statement, also a lie, a flat-out lie. But we know that. Rational people know that. The Shia Crescent falls? This is your lament? Not for the Sunnis. That's not a lament. It's a hope. We can leave their fight to them, and that is fine. But you're on the side of the Iranian regime and not the American people. Whew. Yeah, that ideology's got to lose, and it's got to lose big. End of list. And please, don't tell me it ain't real. They're telling you what they're about. Matt Bear's got traffic on the fives. Matthew, what's going on?
2: Yeah, Tony, looking at the west side and southbound 465 after Rockville Road. Vehicle fire cleanup continues with two left lanes blocked. And traffic is jammed up back to West 21st Street. That is a delay of 16 minutes. Crash, south side Troy Avenue and Shelby Street, just to the west of the I-65 ramps. Inbound 70 slow. Rural to the north split. Southbound 6570 is tight. North split down to Fletcher Avenue. And on the northeast side, westbound 465 slow from I-69 over to Allisonville Road. A crash just reported as we speak. Northbound 465 after Penn Pike, that has a slow to the Penn Pike interchange. 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
11: Socialists on attack once they realized he was Trump-backed. The sun's up over downtown Indianapolis, 63 degrees, warming to 76, kicking off a dry stretch of weather. I'm Ryan Hedrick. Good Wednesday morning. Here's what's trending at 7:31. Arizona Congressman Andy Biggs has won the Republican primary for governor, defeating fellow Congressman David Schweikert.
12: He clinched more than 72% of the vote, boasting a huge margin over his other opponents, including Congressman David Schweikert. His victory now sets up what could be one of the most competitive races for governor in November. He'll be facing Democratic Governor Katie Hobbs, who is running for another term, but Republicans feel bullish about their chances of picking up this seat in a state that President Trump won back in 2024. It is a toss-up territory, though, as voters had picked a Democratic governor 2 years before that. Still, Biggs feels optimistic.
11: That's Fox's Madeline Rivera reporting. The House has approved a short-term measure that delays any fight over federal spending until after the November elections. The continuing resolution keeps the government funded until early December. Americans still need to keep their eye on Tropical Storm Bertha, which has been causing impacts across the country with wind gusts, heavy rain, and coastal flooding.
13: That's still spinning in the Gulf of America, really just kind of lingering so far. They're off the north coast of the Gulf. We're still looking at our tropical storm warnings, our tropical storm watches, basically from the Florida Panhandle, stretching you over towards Louisiana and New Orleans. It could bring a wall of water as much as 4 feet. That is your storm surge. That's a possibility above your typical dry land, the Louisiana coast, and then heading towards the Texas coast. The winds slow down a little bit. Now, if there's any good news with this storm system, and it certainly is bringing some fairly powerful winds, is because of the upper level winds, most of the heaviest rain from this storm has been kept offshore.
11: That's Fox Weather's Adam Klotz reporting. Sophie Cunningham speaking publicly for the first time about her views on protecting women's sports in an interview with ESPN. The Indiana Fever guard said that she's been criticized for comments people interpreted as anti-trans, something she says she's never stated. Cunningham says she wants to support everyone, but also believes young girls in sports and in locker rooms should not have to compete against biological men. In sports on WIBC at 7:34, the WNBA All-Star Game right around the corner in Chicago this weekend, but the Fever have one more game tonight against the Connecticut Sun. Forward Monique Billings talks about what it's like playing alongside three All-Stars, Kelsey Mitchell, Aaliyah Boston, and of course, Caitlin Clark.
14: I'm so happy for them. They're so deserving. I guess I take for granted being around them every single day, but just really acknowledging their greatness, it's really cool. Like I said, I'm just so happy for them.
11: Indiana 2-1 on their current homestand. 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Former IU National Championship-winning quarterback Fernando Mendoza is at the top of the NFLPA's Rising Stars list this year. The Raiders' first overall pick leads rookie projected picks to crack the top 50 merchandise sales. The Chicago Cubs jumped out with six runs in the first inning and never looked back last night on their way to an 11-2 win over the Detroit Tigers. Cubs manager Craig Counsell says that early surge set the tone for the game.
15: And I thought our team approach was really good tonight offensively. We made it hard on them, had really good at-bats. It was a move-the-line type of inning.
11: And the Cubs are six games behind the Milwaukee Brewers in the National League Central. 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I'm Ryan Hedrick on The Level on the Go and at WIBC.com at 7:35. Traffic on the fives. What's keeping you busy, Matt Bear?
2: West side, Ryan, looking at southbound 465 after Rockville Road. Vehicle fire cleanup continues with two left lanes blocked and traffic stopped back to Crawfordsville Road. A 17-minute delay. Northbound 65 from the south side delayed 6 minutes to Keystone Avenue up to the south split. Trash at Troy Avenue at Shelby Street. That's just to the west of I-65. On the east side, northbound 465 now slowing down from 74 up to Brookville Road, and then northbound tightens up again from 70 up to East 56th Street. That's a delay right now of just 2 minutes. 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I'm Matt Bear with traffic on the fives. 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

0: Today on the marketplace, it's brilliant, and I'm a yes, but that price, someone's got to go eBaying and figure this out for me. Tony Katz, 93 WIBC, good morning. Good to be with you. 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And you go over there and you're like, hey, do you have any money for me? And they're like, we might. And it's your money. So go get it. Text my name, Tony, to 46220 to get started. Text Tony to 46220 to get started. Oh, Matthew Bear.
1: Hey.
0: How you doing, man?
1: I'm great. How are you, Tony?
0: Now, I know that you are a man into fitness, and we're live streaming right now on YouTube. Just go to WIBC and you can watch for yourself. Can you flex for the people? People can see how into the fitness you are, how fitness focused you are as you wear your V-neck cable knit t-shirts in a size women's small.
1: I feel silly, but I am flexing right now.
0: Are you flexing? Yeah. That's good. That's excellent.
1: That's the sound I make when I flex.
0: That's not a good sound.
1: No, it's what I make when I flex.
0: That's not a good sound. That's not really flex. You did some flexing. Do you ever allow yourself a cheat day?
1: Oh yeah. Yes, I do.
0: What do you cheat with? What does Matt cheat with?
1: Do you want to know? I did this last weekend. It was restaurant across the street from me. It's called Rosemary and Olive. And I got myself some mussels and this delicious, incredible shrimp dish. And I ate it like there was no tomorrow. It was fantastic.
0: I want to say for the record, that is in no way a cheat. That's
1: dinner. That was definitely a cheat. And by the way, I found out just somehow that the owners really love your show. So there you go.
0: Oh, is that right?
1: Yeah. Yeah. They're
0: You're not supposed to say that out loud. Now you may have hurt them. You need to check first. However, if they want to do breakfast, we'll do the show from there tomorrow. Because I'm telling you, we need to be out tomorrow and do this.
1: Right, right.
0: Okay, you don't understand anything about cheating. Have you ever cheated with any level of fast food?
1: It's been a minute, but yeah, I used to. Not so much anymore. Okay. Not my thing.
0: Well, hold that. There is someone selling on the Facebook Marketplace vintage Wendy's hamburger coaster set.
1: Oh, wow.
0: It's a manager promo with the original box. And what it is, I have it posted on the Twitter X. It is a burger with all the pieces, right? You got the bun, you got the square beef, you got the cheese, you got the lettuce, you got the tomato, you got the mayo and everything else. And each piece of the burger is a coaster.
1: Oh, I got to check this out. This is on X.
0: It's on X on my Twitter feed at Tony Katz. I'm telling you right now, without any fear, without any hesitation, that is the coolest thing I may have come across on the marketplace.
1: Now, if I were a kid, I would have tried to eat this. I know this. It

0: plastic fruit in the bowl and the burgers that are fake. Yeah, I would have tried to bite into this at some point.
1: Yeah, well, that's because you have many problems.
0: Well, no. It looks delicious to me right now. Yeah, it is pretty cool. I'm not going to lie.
1: It is fantastic. It is awesome. It is terrific. It is an absolute must-have. It's a must-have. It is the coolest thing I have seen in a long time. It's great. And it comes with the box. It's just cool as can be. Cool as can be.
0: It does have that authentic Wendy's thing, like when you bite into the sandwich, the hot grease spills down your hand and, you know, onto the boys and everything. It doesn't have that realistic.
1: Onto the boys and everything?
0: Yeah, you know, when you try to eat a Wendy's burger in your car.
1: Just hey now.
0: Yeah.
1: Oh, on your car. I try not to do that. They are asking for this on Facebook Marketplace, $225.
0: Come on, dude. What are you doing? It's $220 for 8 coasters to set your drinks on.
1: $225. So someone needs to get on the Beth in the chat. She's in charge of all research. You need to get onto the eBays and you have to find out how much this thing is going for. Good Lord. It's the price is crazy. The thing, if you got it as a gift, you'd be like, okay, that's awesome. It's just awesome. It's terrific. It is so well done.
0: Well, you're saying that it is cool, but you're not going to put this out in your living room.
1: I mean, are you kidding? Think you're nuts. People think you're bring it with me to restaurants. Oh, is everyone having a drink here? Allow me.
0: I'm going to take it to Chick-fil-A.
1: Oh, you would absolutely have this out. 10,000%. This is kitsch fun, where everybody who looks at it would be like, okay, that's cool.
0: I put this out in my place and I'm certifiable. That's what they're going to think. Or something I'm still connected to my 20s somehow. This is something a 20-year-old kid would have in their apartment.
1: So, it's awesome. It's just not $225 awesome.
0: No.
1: But it is awesome. And really quick, before we get to traffic, Brad in the chat room found me an artist. Are they in Indiana? Her name is Carly Pierce. You know, we were talking about Sophie Cunningham and the point and how the WNBA won't allow that to be marketed, although the Fever should totally be marketing things with the point, and it's so awesome. There's an artist by the name of Carly Pierce who painted the point by Sophie Cunningham did, and I want to know how much it is. It's really... I will post this. This is very, very cool. I don't know who Carly Pierce is. This is really well done. I'm telling you, WNBA, you could just do it with words. The point is part of Indiana lore right now. It is what it is, and you have to capitalize on it. Also, I need a price less than $225 for some Wendy's coasters. Come on, Wendy's. Let's go. Matt Bear's got traffic on the fives.
0: All right, West Side crash clear. Southbound 465 at Rockville Road. It looks like cleanup is finished and all lanes have reopened. We still have slow traffic from Crawfordsville Road down to West 10th Street and a little bit beyond that. But front of the line is clearing out nicely here at the moment. Looking to westbound 70 from the east side, stop and go. Emerson Avenue into the north split, a 7-minute delay. On the east side, northbound 465, stop and go from 70 up to East 56th Street. Southbound lanes tied after Washington 274. 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I'm Matt Bear with traffic on the fives. Follow us at WIBC Traffic.
1: We have got ourselves 62 degrees. In the American Standard Cooling Weather Center. The time right now is 7:46.
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1: Because we cannot allow the story to die out. Can I ask, is there going to be an investigation into Ryan Mears? Tony Katz, 93 WIBC, good morning. Good to be with you. You had your office investigate businesses in Broad Ripple because you believed, your team believed, well, they're clearly doing something wrong. You went on a fishing expedition, as a judge described, looking at Yelp reviews to determine whether or not you thought businesses were engaged in some kind of impropriety. Can I ask when this investigation starts? How are we letting this go by the wayside? How are business owners in Indianapolis, in Marion County, allowing this to go by the wayside? How is there not some statement of this is unacceptable? What kind of prosecutor is this? I didn't know Ryan Mears was an old Dutch term for lemon tree beria. Beria, the Soviet secret police, show me the man and I'll show you the crime. That was beria. You tell me who you want to be guilty, I'll find a way to make him guilty. Holy cow. People in his office need to get fired. This is the story of not only just Robert Sabatini and others. He was charged with 27 felony counts for underreporting sales. The Marion County Prosecutor's Office alleging that he underreported sales by nearly $4 million. Because some fools in his office and around his office decided that, well, they simply can't be making just that much money. No one could live on that. There must be a problem here. the woman in question, a state employee, Carmen Walker, used Yelp to arbitrarily select businesses in Broad Ripple Village. Where is Broad Ripple Village in a much louder way? Out to us at WIBC on an everyday basis saying, why isn't this guy thrown out on his butt? Why would Indianapolis take this? Why is everybody so quiet? Where are the civic leaders to say this is exactly the kind of thing that damages us and ruins us? You know what? It's clear I have to be the civic leader because our civic leaders are terrible. You're terrible. Don't tell me about your foundation. Don't tell me about the awards you won. You're not willing to stand up for anything. You won't demand potholes be fixed. You won't demand that the crime go down. You won't demand a fix to the homeless problem. You won't say anything about the poor running of this city. And now you've got prosecutors attacking business owners and you stay silent. You'll probably attend a fundraiser for the guy. No, no, no, civic leaders. You are moved to the side. You're not good enough. You're not leaders. I don't care what awards you win. Ooh, look, I'm part of this prestigious group. Your group is the problem. As long as you make a dollar, it's all fine. I'm the capitalist here. And part of being a capitalist is recognizing when people are absolutely abusing the system that we end that. Herb Simon, you're not bothered by this? What the hell? Dave Ricks, you're not bothered by this? You should be bothered by this. You should be infuriated by this. You should be infuriated that Joe Hogsett and his team abuse women in the office. But hey, I can only hope for what I can hope for when I can hope for it. How are we allowing Ryan Mears not to be prosecuted? How is the General Assembly not talking about this 24/7? Well, Tony, they're not in session. Get in session. It doesn't mean you can't talk. It doesn't mean that you can't engage. It doesn't mean that you can't reach out. Well, better to be silent. I don't need to worry about that. I've got my own re-election to worry about. What are we doing? Citizens are getting abused by the city, by the county, by the state. Ms. Walker defined a failing business as one run by a business owner who makes $85,000 or less each year because, quote, she couldn't live off of that. That's the documentation. That's the testimony. She doesn't understand anything about business at all. This is what the prosecutor's office did. Why are we allowing this? Ryan Mears is incapable, and you should resign, sir, because you're an embarrassment to us. Oh, also, you're abusive as a mother. Could we pretty please, with sugar on top, get some people in this city who actually give a damn about what's right and what's wrong? But it ain't the civic leaders. You failed. Enjoy your little awards. You're not doing a thing for the city, and you damn well know it. Matt Barra's got traffic. What's up, Matt?
0: All right, on the west side, southbound 465, still a little bit slow around Rockville Road because of an earlier crash and vehicle fire. 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I'm Matt Bear on the 5s at WIBC Traffic.
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1: Good Wednesday morning. Coming up in a couple of minutes, police say people used some money that they collected from appointments that never happened. What the court records show, what people in Fountain Square say they woke up to on Tuesday, and IMS and IndyCar president Doug Bowles talking about NASCAR returning to the track this weekend. After Fox News from the Price Point Comfort Mitsubishi Electric Studios, 93 WIBC, WIBC HD1, Indianapolis. 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
22: After the talking stopped, the bombing of Iran continues. I'm Dave Anthony, Fox News. The U.S. military launched airstrikes an 11th straight night, hitting military facilities and drone storage, trying to degrade Iran's ability to keep attacking ships in the Strait of Hormuz.
23: We remain open to diplomacy. We remain open to working it out in a negotiated way. But right now, they don't seem to be serious about that. And so we're going to continue to protect shipping.
22: Secretary of State Marco Rubio said that this morning in the Philippines after meeting with China's foreign minister.
23: They've been pretty clear that they don't support any tolling or restrictions on global shipping through an international waterway.
22: Only a few ships got through the strait yesterday, and this morning oil prices keep rising back up. WTI back to around $88 a barrel, $20 higher than when July started, and the price of the gas pump's gone up 17 cents since last Wednesday. Later this morning, the commander-in-chief will go to Delaware, where four flag-draped caskets will arrive. American troops killed last week in Jordan and Iraq.
24: President Trump says it will be a great honor to pay his respects to the American service members at the dignified transfer today at Dover Air Force Base. Last night, the Department of War announced another soldier killed in last weekend's enemy attack, Sergeant Angel S. Ramperstad, 28 years old, of Ozone Park, New York, bringing the total number of service members killed in the conflict to 18.
22: Fox's Jackie Heinrich at the White House. A Trump-backed Republican congressman could be Arizona's next governor.
25: I have every bit of confidence that we're going to win. We're going to get our message out. Our message of restoring the American dream to Arizona.
22: Andy Biggs will try to unseat Democratic Governor Katie Hobbs in November. Biggs got more than 70% of the vote, beating fellow Congressman David Schweikert in the GOP primary. Two other Trump-backed Republicans also won primaries. Mark Lamb trying to replace Biggs in Congress. Former NFL kicker Jay Feely is vying to take Schweikert's House seat. A Democratic congressman in Arizona fended off a challenge from the left. Greg Stanton beat a Democrat socialist in the primary. 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
1: What investigators know about clients that
0: didn't show. 62 degrees in downtown Indianapolis. Feels like a fall morning on this Wednesday, going up to 76. Going to be dry all day long. I'm Ryan Hedrick. Here's what's trending at 8:02. Investigators say an Indianapolis home health agency pulled in more than $10 million in Medicaid money by billing for caregiver visits that never happened. Court documents say Faith Casas and Alexander Burns were running senior home health care, and they hid Burns' role because he was a felon. Prosecutors say Casas posed as the owner of the company to get licensed and then approved for Medicaid payments. The filings describe repeated false caregiver shifts, Cash App payments tied to clients who caregivers didn't show up, and then that money went into an account with Burns, and she made millions of dollars. In Fountain Square.
2: So I did not notice that the bullet even went through the closet until this morning, and that closet is literally connected to my bedroom.
0: That is a woman named Kiera Jackson speaking with Fox 59. She says about 40 people were out in the middle of the street yesterday morning, indiscriminately firing off shots at about 4 in the morning.
2: I woke up to like probably about 100 gunshots.
0: And now police are looking for the people involved. Nobody has been arrested. A judge handed down a sentence to an Indianapolis woman who threatened Representative Nancy Mace.
3: U.S. attorney saying Tuesday, Shayla Addison texted Mace's campaign phone number over a year ago, warned her to tread lightly, and threatened to kill her. Mace posted those texts on social media saying they were violent. Addison pleaded guilty to threatening a political leader, and she'll spend more than 2 years in federal prison and then 3 years on supervised release. Jake McDaniel, 93 WIBC Mobile News.
0: Recently, the city of Indianapolis ranked Broad Ripple businesses by credit card and cash payments, looking for possible signs of hidden income. Investigators say that led to the indictment of Rob Sabatini on felony tax charges, 27 of them, by the way.
4: Under this theory from the Marion County prosecutor, he can now go on a fishing expedition of the confidential tax records of Mr. Simon, all of his shareholders, all of his board of directors, and all of his employees.
0: In the case later thrown out by a Marion County judge, that's NDFOP President Rick Snyder speaking at a news conference Tuesday. He says something needs to be done about Mears and his accountability because he violated the Fourth Amendment and broke several crimes on his way to indicting Sabatini. NASCAR returns to Indianapolis Motor Speedway this weekend, and IMS President Doug Bull says he's excited to welcome fans back to the track.
5: What I love about this community really is I just want them to support racing. Yeah. And even though it's NASCAR and we may be a little bit leaning towards an IndyCar fan, come on out, have some fun. A lot of our IndyCar drivers off this weekend, so they're going to be coming out checking it out as well.
0: And Doug stopped by Fox 59 yesterday to talk about the race. I'm Ryan Hedrick on the level on the go and at WIBC.com at 8:05. Traffic on the fives. What's shaking, Matt Bear?
6: All right, Ryan, inbound 70 stop and go. Emerson Avenue into the north split. And then looking at southbound 65-70, that is slow because of construction. Inbound 65 tight, 38th Street Kessler down to 21st for a three-minute delay. North side westbound 465 slow from Ditch Road over to Michigan Road. And on the east side, northbound 465 slowing up from 70 to East 56th Street, delayed 3 minutes. Westbound 70 coming out of Hancock County, slow traffic after Mount Comfort Road to Cumberland Road. 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I'm Matt Bear with Traffic on the Fives. Follow us at WIBC Traffic.
1: Amber Hardwick, Fox 59 meteorologist. What do we know?
18: Well, this morning we have a refreshing change, really. We have less humid conditions and temperatures are much cooler than this time yesterday. Currently out the door, lower to mid 60s, plenty of sunshine, just a few clouds in the sky, really. We are going to have a mix of sun and clouds, breezy conditions today, wind gusts nearing 20 miles per hour at times, with a high at 76 this afternoon. Highs today nearly 10 degrees below average for the date. And then tonight, mostly clear skies. It will be quiet and cool with a low at 56 degrees. And by tomorrow, plenty of sunshine, slightly warmer, high at 79 degrees. We are going to rise near 80 degrees on Friday. And then a quick jump in temperatures over the weekend with a spotty storm chance returning Sunday, high near 89 degrees.
1: That is Amber Hardwick of Fox 59. Thank you, Amber. We have got ourselves. Is it still 62 degrees? I believe that it is. It is 63 degrees. I would have lost the bet. 63 degrees in the American Standard Cooling Weather Center. The time is 8:07.

0: The war is continuing in Iran, but I can't tell you what's next. I can't tell you when it stops. I can't tell you if there's a deal coming. I can't tell you if a deal's not coming. I can't tell you if he's interested in getting rid of the regime. I will say, with clarity, that I have got people who are, you know, you get called all sorts of names for recognizing reality. Tony Katz, 93 WIBC, good morning. I get called warmonger, this, that, and the other. There is a divide, and I appreciate such things. I don't appreciate being called a warmonger because that's, well, fundamentally stupid. I don't know how this ends if you don't end the regime. Other people actually think you can live with a terrorist laid in Iran. It's, to me, a very weird proposition. I think those people are wrong, and I say so. And for the people who want to leave the comments there on Facebook and other places, you're more than welcome to. But not a one of you has made an argument yet that makes any level of sense as to why a terrorist regime is somehow better. It's better that we have them still existing. Seems very, very odd. And as we discussed, the transfer is on these locals, these local cities. There was no gas tax holiday because they are still going to get the money. So money from the state highway fund is going to various highway road fulfillments. Let me say that again. The money from the state highway fund is going to go to fulfill commitments. And that money is the money that would have come from our taxes, but we got the gas tax holiday. So we're not paying it from over here. We're paying it from over there. It's still our money being utilized, and no one was asked to tighten a belt. That's the way it comes across. Now, the comptroller, Nishala, and others, can call in and explain it as much as they like. A gas tax holiday, if you will. The price of gas is high because of this war, so we're going to get rid of the tax, and we're going to help people out. You didn't help people out. You put on a show. That's how it plays. And now you're taking the money from our reserves. Well, Tony, we have nearly $4 billion in reserves. Can we discuss what we do with that? How much can we use from that? Instead, we give it exactly to the same place the money was going to go. So all we did was pay it in a different direction. Frustrating stuff. Very, very, very frustrating stuff. Don't be surprised when Hoosiers look at you and say exactly what I'm saying. You didn't give us any holiday. You just took it from another pot that we already paid into. Where is everybody else tightening their belt? Now you say to me, well, they've already tightened this and that and the other. So have we. That's the problem here. Are we people committed to doing more with less? Can we do more with less? Where have we shown we've done more with less? And when we talk about roads, show us the smooth road. And then we can have a talk. Because you ask the vast majority of Hoosiers, they're like, what smooth roads? And I'm not just talking about Joe Hogsett's potholes. This is going to come back to bite everybody in the General Assembly. But we're also taking a look at air quality as these wildfires continue in Canada, and we're all dealing with the aftermath. Well, why do we have these wildfires in Canada that we're dealing with? How does this come about? John Siepert is the director of forestry for the Indiana Department of Natural Resources. He joins us next to break it down. Keep it here, 93 WIBC. Good morning.
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0: Traffic on the fives. Matthew Bear is in the WIBC Traffic Center. What's going down?
11: Yeah, Tony, looking at southbound 69 and Fisher's crash before State Road 37 on the right shoulder. Crash on the south side, Troy Avenue with Shelby. Coming up from the south side, northbound 65 stop and go from Keystone into the south split. A 3-minute delay because of construction. And inbound 70 slows Emerson Avenue to the north split. An 8-minute delay. 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I'm Matt Bear on the fives. WIBC traffic.
0: 62 degrees in the American Standard Cooling Weather Center. Sorry, 63 degrees. The time is 8:16.
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0: fires causing issues. Many, many, many issues. Air quality issues across the United States. And then you saw President Trump say they're poisoning our air and from Canada. And we need to, they should pay. And then the next thing you know, there's a 50% tariff on, you know, a bunch of products because Canada's not buying cars or our bourbon. Tony Katz, 93 WIBC. Good morning. No, he said that they should pay, and then he found a way to make them pay. But none of that concerns us. We're concerned with air quality. We're concerned with how do we get to this place? What is actually happening in Canada that allows this to happen? Because it's the second year, third year in a row, we're dealing with this. What's the cause? How do we make this better? John Seifert joins us right now, Director of Forestry for the Indiana Department of Natural Resources, previously with Purdue University, who had received the 2023 Chase Osborne Lifetime Achievement Award for Wildlife Conservation. And, sir, I appreciate you taking the time to be with us. Let's start where we start. What is causing these wildfires?
1: Thanks, Tony. Essentially, it's a weather event that's being triggered by high temperatures and lack of moisture.
0: Now,
1: it's reoccurring over a number of years. Go ahead.
0: No, I thought that you were where I left it, right? Boom, quick answer. High temperatures, lack of moisture. I would assume that in summer, and this is the way people respond, that there's often a large amount of high temperatures and a lack of moisture. So when we get an answer like that, our first question is, well, isn't that what happens every summer? But we don't have this issue every summer.
1: Well, that system up there is called the boreal forest, and it's a much more moist forest condition than we're used to seeing in the Midwest or even the Western United States. So when you have a situation where the temperatures are going up 1 to 3 to 4 degrees Celsius and a lack of moisture, you're just building up a system that's really ripe for catastrophic wildfires.
0: If this is the case, is there a question here of whether or not Canada is engaged in the right attack, if you will, on this forestry and how one can work to prevent these things? We talk about how sometimes when there are fires, you know, they clear out lines so the fire ends because you're ending fuel sources. This is about cleaning up brush and other things that can lead to more fires expanding. What can you tell us about what the Canadians do or don't do that might be problematic, if anything?
1: Well, it's kind of interesting. They're pretty aggressive under control of wildfires around residential and cities. But when you look at Canada across their entire expanse, it's a very remote area. And you have literally thousands and thousands of hectares that have no roads into them. And when a lightning fire, which is predominantly what's causing most of these big mega fires, strikes, they have no way to get into those forests other than aerially to put those fires out.
0: So when we see these fires, talking to John Seifert, Director of Forestry for the Indiana Department of Natural Resources, this isn't, in your view, an issue of Canada not having a proper plan or procedure in place, but rather, man, this is the stuff that happens, and this is the way it goes, and you're not going to reach these areas because Canada's just a big, wide-open wilderness.
1: There's some truth to that because that system, the tree species that grow there, are really dependent on fires. Now, the question is, does it need to be a mega fire, or was it a controlled burn that releases some of that organic matter and brings down a fuel load?
0: Fires in and of themselves, we are told repeatedly that these are good and healthy things, that these things allow for a regeneration and a regrowth, and it has a positive effect overall on forests and other areas. Walk me through how that works.
1: Well, it's kind of interesting. Some of these stands up there, like I said, are dependent on fire. The species need the fire to regenerate, meaning that in some cases, the actual cone, the seed cone, has to have fire because it's got what is called a resinous material around it, and it won't open to expel seeds. So you literally have to have a fire to regenerate a forest. And then there, you know, historically, there's been lots of low-level fires through indigenous people as well as just, you know, natural fires that became mega fires. We just didn't follow them as closely back then. So the fire's been in the landscape for a long time. The real thing that's changed over the last, realistically, the last 4 or 5 years is it's droughtier, it's a little warmer. I'm looking at data that shows every 10 years that you have spikes in these fires, but clearly you are correct. The last 3 to 4 years have been some mega fires.
0: Talking to John Seifert, Director of Forestry for the Indiana Department of Natural Resources. Let's take a step back and let's walk through that. If you're sharing data with us, and I encourage you to do so, this is a cyclical thing that happens in Canada where the air quality for us in the United States is affected?
1: Yes. It depends on where the wind's coming from. I mean, if it's going due east, it may not reach down to the northeast part of the country. If it's going from the northeast to the southeast, then obviously it has an impact.
0: So go to the data. Every 10 years, that's what you were saying. Yeah. If you could expand on that, I'd like to hear it. We'd all like to understand how this works in a cyclical nature.
1: Again, it builds up organic matter, either through death, mortality, we call overstocking, just too many trees. When you get those critical situations and the weather conditions, whether they're driven by lightning storms or are man-made, the system set up to burn, and it burns pretty aggressively. As I said before, the last 3 to 4 years have been historically high versus since the early 80s. So 10-year cycle seems to be 2 to 3 years of that 10-year seems to have a blip, then it goes back down again, and then it goes back up again.
0: When fires are this intense, we often hear about when you have large-scale fires, they create their own weather, right? Because mm-hmm. they're pulling in oxygen. Has that been a part of the story here? Is there something else happening in other parts of the world that are bringing the winds further south over the past couple of years?
1: I really can't answer that. I don't know that I could give you a correct answer because I really haven't researched that.
0: Okay. I appreciate the honesty, right? Better than just deciding that there is an answer to give. But let's go back to Canada itself, and let's go back to maintenance. It's somewhat hard to believe, although I can accept the idea that you talk about the hectares, and I like that you went full metric on us, sir, that you can't reach everything. You can't get to everything. These are uninhabitable places, inhospitable places, uninhabitable, inhospitable places to get to. But one needs to ask whether or not there is something that can be done. Is there a best practices and whether or not Canada is following? As you know it, sir, does Canada follow a best practices procedure, or are there things that you know that maybe they should be doing to reduce the severity of these fires?
1: Well, I hate to speak for the Canadians. I can just speak from what I see on the data and the research. Obviously, controlling fires, they've done a really decent job of controlling fires around residential areas because that's a priority. You get into the remote areas that have not historically had any management in them. So this is a natural cycle of growth, mortality, fire, recycle. It goes over and over again. Can they do more? They would have to be able to figure out how do you access remote areas and how do you market a product, because you will literally be spending money to do a thinning project with no outcome other than spending resources.
0: The Canadian Interagency Forest Fire Center reports that fewer than 20% of these fires are under control, more than 200 fires fully out of control. I would only argue that I agree. Sometimes Mother Nature is what it is, and you can't do everything about everything, but certainly I would look at the data and say I do not know if Canada has this well in hand or understood, and certainly a very poor job in the public relations, but we'll save that for another day. John Seifert, Director of Forestry for the Indiana Department of Natural Resources, I appreciate you taking the time to be with us. Matt Bear has traffic on the fives. Matthew, what's going on?
2: All right, Tony, inbound 69, crash before State Road 37 on the right shoulder. Crash on the northwest side, 56th Street west of Guyon, and inbound 70 delayed 7 minutes, Emerson Avenue to the north split. 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I'm Matt Bear on the fives. Said WIBC traffic.
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0: Living with pain is stupid. 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
10: When you looked up in the sky, you probably wondered why. 62 degrees in downtown Indianapolis, 76 the high. I'm Ryan Hedrick at 8:31 for Window Nation. Here's what's trending. The Canadian wildfires have sent smoke into Indiana air at times, creating hazy skies and leading to poor air quality across the state and parts of the country. John Seifert, director of Indiana DNR Division of Forestry.
11: I'm looking at data that shows every 10 years that you have spikes in these fires, but the last 3 to 4 years have been some mega fires.
10: And he spoke with Tony Katz in the morning news just minutes ago about how Canada can and should respond to the wildfires, which have been especially concerning for you if you're in poor health.
11: So this is a natural cycle of growth, mortality, fire, recycle. It goes over and over again. Can they do more? They would have to be able to figure out how do you access remote areas.
10: And more on this interview at WIBC.com. President Trump preparing to honor U.S. service members killed in Iraq as the questions remain about the status of a potential peace deal with Iran.
12: President Trump says it will be a great honor to pay his respects to the American service members at the dignified transfer today at Dover Air Force Base. Last night, the Department of War announced another soldier killed in last weekend's enemy attack, Sergeant Angel S. Ramperstad, 28 years old, of Ozone Park, New York, bringing the total number of service members killed in the conflict to 18. Yesterday, speaking alongside Lebanon's president, President Trump said Tehran desperately wants to make a deal, but the U.S. is not interested until Iran is prepared for meaningful negotiations. In the meantime, the Pentagon is giving the president options to hit Iran's Pickaxe Mountain.
10: That's Fox's Jackie Heinrich reporting. Indiana moving about $121 million out of the state highway fund to cover costs from April and May's gas tax holiday. State finance officials approved the move on Tuesday, sending the money to several reimbursement accounts.
13: The portion that is going to local units of that $121 million is just shy of $38 million.
10: And that is State Comptroller Elise Nashala. She says government should see the reimbursement money arrive this week. The funding covers Governor Braun's suspension of the gasoline excise tax and use tax, a move meant to save you some money at the pump. But you are not saving much money at the pump today, because when you were sleeping, gas prices rose about 12 cents to $3.46 for regular unleaded. Diesel prices up to $5.01. A month ago, speaking about regular unleaded, prices were about $3.32. And sports on WIBC at 8:34 on a hump day Wednesday. The Indiana Fever wrap up their homestand in the first half of the season tonight against the Connecticut Sun. Center Aaliyah Boston says she's been working on that long range game, so you can enjoy more three pointers from her.
14: That was definitely something that I, you know, talking to the coach at the end of last year, being able to shoot the three ball a lot more and at a higher rate. And so for me to see them go in this year, I'm super excited. I think that was something that I really drilled this offseason.
10: So the Fever 2-1 on a four game homestand, and Fever coverage tonight tips off at 7:30 on 107.5 The Fan, the WNBA All Star game in Chi Town this weekend. Fever guard Caitlin Clark named Eastern Conference Player of the Week, and in Major League Baseball, wow, the Chicago White Sox forgot the offense, getting shut out 10-0 by the Rangers. The Chicago Cubs scored six runs in the first inning en route to an 11-2 win over the Detroit Tigers, and the Cincinnati Reds doubled up the Seattle Mariners 4-2. Sports brought to you by Ball State Athletics. I'm Ryan Hedrick on the Level on the Go and at WIBC.com at 8:35. Traffic on the fives. What's up, Matt Bear?
15: Westbound 70 Ryan, stop and go Emerson Avenue into the north split. And that's a 6-minute delay. East side northbound 465 slow from 70 up to East 56, delayed 3 minutes. Crash on the south side, Troy Avenue at Shelby Street, and northbound 65. Slow with the construction, Raven up to the south split, a 3-minute delay. Crash on the west side, 56th Street west of Guyon Road. 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I'm Matt Bear with traffic on the fives. Follow us at WIBC Traffic.
0: We've got 63 degrees in the American Standard Cooling Weather Center. The time is 8:36.
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0: 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Because West Texas crude is

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1: Exactly, the plan is. Now, I asked myself this yesterday. I don't like what I'm seeing. And then sometimes, you know, when you don't like something that you're seeing, you got to ask yourself, what is it that you're actually seeing? What is it that it could be? How do you got to think in all the ways. People want to go immediately to anger and immediately think that their emotions bring them value. Very rarely does that happen. The only math I could come to at the moment, the only math that makes sense at the moment, is that if you had 11 days of bombings on these maritime sites and on these missile defense systems and on these drone areas, the only thing I can come to is that the objective here is to soften up the ground. Tell me I'm wrong. And by the way, I could be. I'm not one of these people who comes in, I know everything. I'm on social media, so I'm an expert on warfare until I need to be an expert on explosive diarrhea, until I need to be an expert on North Korea, until I need to be an expert on culture. The social media people, always filled with expertise. Do the math. Why in the world would we be involved in 11 days of these hits? And also, for clarity, there was reporting yesterday that the Pentagon did not fully disclose casualties from the Iranian missiles in Jordan and other places. We lost two service members. At no time does the Pentagon not get to tell us what is happening. The Pentagon doesn't have to give us war strategy. The Pentagon has to give us if there was a hit that harmed American soldiers. It's going to make Trump look bad. Don't care. I want to know. And Pete Hegseth is flat out wrong if that's happening in any way, shape, or form. We have to get told. I don't give a good holy damn whether Stephen Miller is happy about that or not. We have to be told. The problem we have is that there is a weakness in parts of American culture that says, my gosh, American troops got hurt. We have to stop. No, we don't. We have to ask ourselves what we want. I want the regime gone. I think it's better for us. I think it's better for everybody. I don't know what the president wants. Mike Lyons, who you often hear on my midday show, Major Mike Lyons, retired United States Army military analyst, writing at Real Clear Defense, the Iran war is back. The deal that ends it must not rearm Tehran. What deal? What possible deal could we be talking about? Yes, Tehran cannot be rearmed because it can't be the regime that's in charge. Otherwise, we didn't end anything. I don't know how that's not just so blatantly apparent, but I don't know what the president's going to do. But I look at 11 days of bombing, and I ask myself what this means, and there's only one answer I can come to. You're softening up the ground, which means you're softening up the ground to bring troops in. I didn't say they had to be American troops. That's what it looks like to me. I could be wrong, but I don't have a better answer right now. If someone does, whew, I'm all ears. Tony Katz, 93 WIBC, good morning.
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8: 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Matthew Baer in the WIBC Traffic Center. What's going on?
9: All right, Tony. Northwest side crash, 56th Street west of Guyon Road. Also south side, northbound 65 stop-and-go traffic. Raymond up to the south. What a two-minute delay. On the east side, northbound 465, slowing it down from 70 up to east 56th Street, a seven-minute delay. 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I'm Matt Baer with Traffic on the Fives. 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
8: 63 degrees in the American Standard Cooling Weather Center. The time is 8:46.
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8: Got it. I had it before I said got it. Got it. Don't need any help. Everyone sit down. And before my son starts running in here and screaming with the answer, which I wouldn't be surprised. I wouldn't be. Tony Katz, 93 WIBC. Good morning. Good to be with you. It's time to play America's favorite game. What the heck is that television theme song? Here is how we play our game. Producer Carl. Have you seen Carl? Have you met the Carl? His name's Carl. He has selected a television theme song from yesteryear. I have to guess what it is. I'm allowed to utilize the chat room for help, right? They're allowed to help us. We live stream there on the YouTube. Just go to WIBC and subscribe. Or I'm allowed to phone a friend. Now, my phone only goes to Matt Baer, which is never really helpful. But I'll do it just for the giggles. Let's phone a friend. Matt Bear, what is this television theme song?
9: It's The Adventures of Teddy Ruxpin, Tony.
8: I see that. This is the theme song to the show House. Thank you. Now, for those who never put it together, what's another word for house? Producer Carl, what's another word for house?
0: Home.
8: You mean like Sherlock Holmes?
0: Yeah.
8: That's why it's house. It's the playoff on that. And instead of Watson, his Watson is Wilson.
0: Oh, I never knew that.
8: There you go. There you go. And then Cuddy was just the hot chick. And also, I approve.
14: Hey now.
8: Dr. Cuddy. I believe that my response could best be summed up by Schmitty from New Girl when he said,
15: I can do this all day, son.
8: That's where, not going to lie, damn, that just happened in real time. Those words got said. The best is, I'm pretty sure my son is sitting next to my wife while they're listening to the show right now. Just trying to make it uncomfortable for the family. Doing what I can. Oh, fantastic.
0: If I may share, Tony. So I worked at the Fox lot, and I used to watch Hugh Lowry walk across the studio, the area that I had my lunch in. So, and it was weird because House is a Universal production, yet it was filmed at Fox and on Fox.
8: Well, thank you for that, Carl.
0: It's inside show business.
8: He went full showbiz Carl. Carl Showbiz going deep. The weird cabal between Universal and Fox Studios.
0: Well, they're all like in bed with each other. They don't compete. They're all the same thing.
8: It's a sex scandal in bed with Universal and Fox Studios. I'm Carl Showbiz. And on this episode of Carl Showbiz Undercover, Fox and Universal in bed together. Condoms? I doubt it. So I don't know about all that, but a solid show until the last season. Sorry, just you're not going to get me to buy. I don't want to give it away. At all. The whole jail thing made no sense. I'm going to leave it there. On Tony Katz today at noon, we will dig more into Mamdani's nonsense speech. This bigot. Oh, Israel this and Israel that. No mention of Hamas's attack. No mention of 1,200 dead Israelis and Americans and others. No mention of rape. No mention of hostages. Zohra Mamdani's a scumbag, and the people who support him are the same. I'm not interested in making friends with these people. I'm interested in them losing elections. Lying is not a characteristic that any of us find interesting. We can have all the political disagreements in the world, but flat out lying to the American people about what kind of situation is being dealt with in Israel is nonsense. For the fan of Mamdani.
16: Fat, drunk, and stupid is no way to go through life, son.
8: Just want to make sure we're all perfectly clear. I will break this down. It's so ugly. It is so ugly, and there is an absolute rage against this stuff. How does one handle that? How does one deal with that? How does one go forward with this? I will be getting into all of it. And then there's what happened in New Jersey. And you've heard Senator Jim Banks going to town on this, and he's absolutely right. We need to change all of the rules and say that anybody born to Chinese national parents on any trip to the United States is not a citizen. Birth tourism is a cancer. I use that term very rarely. And it has to end. And no, if you have 1 million Chinese citizens who can actually claim to be American citizens because they were born here, we have to end that. We have to let the lawsuits come. We have to end it. And anybody who favors that favors harming the nation. It's a radical proposition. Birth tourism, not anything but an invasion. But one of the things that we hear from the left time and time and time again is that there is no fraud that's happening. There is no fraud that's taking place. No fraud ever takes place. You're looking for a problem that doesn't exist. This brings us to New Jersey. In New Jersey, what happened? They claimed that 400 non-citizens were able to vote because it allowed non-citizens to be registered. They went to the DMV, right? That's what they call their New Jersey. And they put on the box, I'm a non-citizen, and yet they still got registered. Now, 400 voted. 6,600 got registered. And the governor is putting out these nonsense statements. Last week, I learned that a serious software error in New Jersey's motor vehicle system led to the registration of roughly 6,600 people who indicated that they were not U.S. citizens between June of 2023 and June of 2024. So a one-year span. These individuals answered no when asked on a keypad whether there was were a U.S. citizen when applying for a driver's license and identification cards, but through no fault of their own, the system registered them anyway. We didn't say it was their fault. We said it was yours. Well, I wasn't governor then. Everything we have said is true. The progressive puts bad people and bad ideas into bad places where they're allowed to be practiced, and what you get is a bad result. There is no collusion. There's no conspiracy. It's just what you're going to get. I don't believe you, New Jersey. Of course this is purposeful. And that was one year. Now multiply it by 50 states. Where else is this happening? Anybody who favors illegal immigrants being in the United States, anybody who favors them voting, anybody who favors them getting driver's licenses, does not believe in the future of the nation. Those people have to lose, and we have to win. It is just that easy. No more, no less. No more, no less. They have to lose. Whether it's the ridiculous Islamist in New York, whether it's the commies across the country, whether these progressives who are willing to work towards their own demise. They can't have power. They got to lose. We got to vote on November 3rd. We got a lot of work to do. I'll be there with you. Right now, Matt Bear has traffic on the fives. Matty, what's going on?
9: All right, Tony, southbound 31, stop traffic, 131st Street down to 126th. Inbound 70 on a six-minute delay, Emerson to the north split. 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
14: Good Wednesday morning. Coming up in a couple of minutes, a couple of people busted after they tried to bilk the Medicaid system. I'll tell you what the cops know. Gunshots in Fountain Square, what people who live in the neighborhood are saying. And the gas tax revenue that Governor Braun cut, where's it going? Those stories and more after Fox News. 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It's 9 o'clock.
9: The U.S. would prefer to negotiate with Iran. I'm Dave Anthony, Fox News. But Secretary of State Marco Rubio also said this morning,
10: commercial ships are going through the straits and they're being blown up. The United States is defending that shipping and, in addition, is targeting the places that are launching against those ships.
9: After an 11th straight night of American bombing, and President Trump just posted on Truth Social a few minutes ago, anytime Iran shoots at a ship in the Strait of Hormuz, the U.S. will bomb and destroy one bridge or power plant. Fox's Trey Yingst's in Tel Aviv.
11: The Department of War has released the name of the fourth U.S. soldier that was killed over the weekend during that ballistic missile attack against Jordan. It's Sergeant Angel Romper Saad of Ozone Park, New York. Now, President Trump will attend the dignified transfer of all four service members killed.
9: They'll return in flag-draped caskets at Dover Air Force Base in 2 hours. Iran launched more attacks today at Gulf countries at the U.S. bases, Bahrain and Jordan. Oil prices keep surging back up, and the price of the gas pumps 17 cents higher than last Wednesday. And while the U.S. preventing Iran from getting a nuclear weapon remains at the heart of the conflict, President Trump has a plan to help Saudi Arabia with nuclear energy.
15: It has to be submitted to Congress for review, but the plan is likely to face opposition over fears it could lead to the creation of another nuclear armed state. According to Reuters, the agreement doesn't block the Saudis from enriching uranium, a pathway to nuclear weapons, nor does it require International Atomic Energy Agency inspections.
9: That's Fox's Jonathan Savage. New Fox News power rankings give Democrats a slight November election edge trying to take back control of the House. The Republican redistricting in Texas and Florida could help the GOP keep a slim majority. In Arizona, a congressman's trying to be governor.
16: I was overwhelmed when I started seeing those vote totals come in. It's awesome.
9: Andy Biggs got more than 70% of the vote, winning the Republican primary. He's trying to unseat Democratic Governor Katie Hobbs. Trump-backed candidates for Congress also won. 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
14: Fake Medicaid payments brought real jail arrangements. It feels more like a fall morning on a Wednesday in the middle of summer. Right now, 63 degrees with a light breeze going up to 76. No rain in the forecast. I'm Ryan Hedrick. Here's what's trending at 9:02. Pocketing more than $10 million in Medicaid money by logging fake caregiver hours. That's what investigators say. A couple of people running an Indianapolis health clinic tried to pull off fake Casas, and Alexander Burns ran senior home care, and they hid Burns' role because he had a felony conviction. Prosecutors say Casas posed as the owner so the agency could get licensed and start billing Medicaid. They spent $28,000 on DoorDash and over $14 million on Louis Vuitton. A Fountain Square woman says firing a gun without knowing its target could put innocent people in danger. She spoke after cops say roughly 40 people ran into the middle of the street early Tuesday morning and shot off more than 100 gunshots.
17: Because it's a lot of kids in this neighborhood. Like I said, me, I had five. You got kids across the street. Them bullets could have hit anybody, child, could have hit any adult. And they don't think about the consequences that they have when they do reckless things.
14: It was a party in an Airbnb that got way out of control, and the cops are still looking for whoever fired off those shots. State finance officials Tuesday moved to about $121 million out of the state highway fund into several reimbursement accounts tied to April and May's gas tax holiday savings, according to the state comptroller's office.
18: The portion that is going to local units of that $121 million is just shy of $38 million.
14: And that is the comptroller herself, Elise Nishala. She says local government should expect to see the money back by the end of the week. The Purdue basketball team heads overseas for a series of international games. Head coach Matt Painter sharing what he sees in this year's team.
19: This would be a really young team 10 years ago in college basketball. Mm-hmm. Now, like, you return seven guys, and that's not very many, and that's a high number across college basketball. So you have to keep things in perspective.
14: And Matt Painter, not a fan of the current NIL structure. Purdue will head to Canada and take on several teams from British Columbia. I'm Ryan Hedrick on the level, on the go, and at WIBC.com. At 9:04, traffic. Here's Matt Bear.
20: Yeah, Ryan, checking out westbound 70 stop-and-go traffic, Emerson Avenue into rural. And that's a delay of 6 minutes. Also, a stall on the exit ramp from eastbound 72 Mount Comfort Road. The ramp is partially blocked. 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I'm Matt Bear with traffic on the fives. 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
14: Now your forecast from the American Standard Cooling Weather Center.
1: It's going to be a beautiful day with a mix of sunshine and cloud cover. It will feel less humid with a high at 76 degrees this afternoon. And for tonight, mostly clear, cooler with lows in the mid-50s. I'm Fox 59 meteorologist Amber Hardwick for 93 WIBC.
14: It's 63 degrees in the capital city. I'm Ryan Hedrick on the level on the go and at WIBC.com. 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

0: Good morning, Indianapolis. It's a wonderful Wednesday to be listening to 93 WIBC with your friends, Ethan Hatcher and Brian Alvey, one half of those assholes, the latest podcast, political podcast, to hit the Indianapolis scene. And they are cleaning up, man. You guys do a real good job.
1: Well, first off, we all know I'm the good half, right?
0: and
1: is it the half or am I the two-thirds? You know, because based off of pure weight alone. So, unfortunately, I'm a little bit bigger.
0: You're definitely the better-looking half.
1: I don't know. We do have matching haircuts, by the way. We are very aerodynamic-looking with our lack of follicles on top. So, but hey,
0: you buff that?
1: Oh, absolutely. I go through the car wash with the Jeep top off. So, can you believe they put us on here together, man? You and I.
0: I find it difficult to believe. It's a very irresponsible decision on the part of management to put us in the same room together.
1: I feel like not only our jobs are on the line, but maybe those that made the decision to put us up here together. It may not end well, ladies and gentlemen.
0: This could be a one-day-only broadcast, so buckle up because there's lots of topics to delve into, including something that I was distinctly told, reliably told by liberals, never happened.
1: Never.
0: Being illegal non-citizens being signed up and registered to vote and also participating in the election. But it's not just a right-wing conspiracy anymore. No. This was confirmed by New Jersey Governor Mikey Sherrill, who says that 6,600 non-citizens were improperly and accidentally, air quotes there, registered to vote.
1: Allegedly.
2: In June of 2023, nearly 3 years before I became governor, a serious software error in New Jersey's motor vehicle system led to the improper voter registration of what we believe to be roughly 6,600 people in our state.
3: Ooh.
2: When New Jerseyans applied for a driver's license or identification at the MVC, they were asked if they wanted to register to vote. In the case of this error, some individuals indicated that they weren't citizens and weren't eligible to vote, but the software registered them anyway.
3: Ooh.
2: The error in the software was corrected a year later in June of 2024. That is more than 2 years ago. I learned of this last Wednesday, and I immediately ordered my chief counsel to launch a comprehensive investigation. Currently, the Division of Elections is working to ensure anyone who is illegally registered is removed from the voter rolls. Initial analysis shows that fewer than 400 newly registered individuals voted in an election due to this software error.
4: Okay, that's no, good, great. So now the truth comes out, doesn't it?
0: Brian, if even one non-citizen voted, that's one too many.
1: That's 100% one too many. Who got fired? Who got fired for this grievous error, this alleged error, an accident? I mean, you know, the soundbite you put at the end of that video, I think a better one would have been from the water boys. Like, what's the matter, boy? Stupid or something? I mean, that is outrageous.
0: Yeah, it is criminally insane that this was allowed to take place. And of course, the current governor of New Jersey is seemingly divesting herself of any level of responsibility. It's not my fault. It's everybody else's fault. It's the previous administration's fault. They're already out of office, Brian. So what are you to do?
1: She sounds like Sammy the Bull Gravano under oath testifying and throwing all his buddies under the bus.
0: It's not my fault.
1: I swear I didn't mean to shoot those guys.
5: She says it all happened under the previous administration of Democratic Governor Phil Murphy, and she's ordered the illegal voters be removed from the rolls.
2: It's unacceptable that the vendor released software with such a glaring error. It's unacceptable that the MVC took a year to get this issue fixed. And it's unacceptable that no one in the previous administration brought this to light, demanded accountability, or took action when it happened years ago.
6: I see nothing. I know nothing.
1: Sergeant Schultz, epic. All right, I'm a definite old school Hogan's Heroes fan. I love that. Man, I've got way too many, but just dozens of apps on my iPhone. And I have all these different software programs in my computer.
0: Your iPhone gets cluttered with apps.
1: It gets cluttered. I got to do a purge or start making files and dumping them all in there. And I forget they're in there. And then I'm like, why am I updating this app that I forgot I downloaded?
3: Why do iPhones?
1: When did we ever see? When do you see software, technical IT? I don't think the person in charge of IT can spell IT with this organization. How does this failure happen?
0: Yeah. No, that's quite a glitch in the system, as she says, when it registers 6,600 non-citizens, but perhaps. Some of the critiques that conservatives have levied against Democrat registration tactics have some basis. And in fact, maybe the registrations shouldn't be automatic when you have this mixing, this conglomeration of non-citizens and citizens participating, which, by the way, why are we licensing non-citizens en masse to the tunes of thousands to drive in the United States?
1: Yeah, I feel like if we weren't giving out driver's license to anybody and everybody, this would have been avoided. Through that alone, I think the key word there that you just used was perhaps.
0: It's doing a lot of heavy lifting there, isn't it, Brian?
1: It is carrying the weight of the world in New Jersey right now. Well, it's carrying 6,600 non-citizen voters.
0: But the root of all this, whether it's these non-citizen registrations or the mass migration resulting in naturalization, it's all serving the same end goal, which they want these people to be permanent residents on the Democrat plantation. And none other than the Attorney General of Minnesota, Keith Ellison, a little Freudian slip there, that's exactly the plan of the Democrat Party.
7: Let me tell you, there's a whole lot of people who were not 18 years old in the last election. There's a whole lot of people who were not naturalized citizens in the last election. There's a whole lot of people who sat it out because of whatever reason in the last election. But you know what? We're going to get them all this election.
8: Hey, I doubt it.
0: It's very sinister.
1: Yeah, well, you know, here... The great state of Minnesota is again, once again, telling California, hold my beer. I mean, I still have the most difficult time wrapping my head around the fact that Minnesota, this Midwestern state and farm community, has become the bastion of all things absolutely stupid in this country, literally trumping California at every step.
0: They have been overtaken. They have been unbelievably invaded. It's been done intentionally so. I think you just heard from the Attorney General Keith Ellison. They're fully participated in by the Democrat Party, all in service of putting their thumb on the scales. That's what they're seeking to do here. So that way they never lose an election and Republicans can never win.
1: Well, if they have their way up there, they never will, but it's gotten so bad. I think what's going to happen is eventually, big Tuffy Walls is going to be out of that gubernatorial office there. And then
0: it's coming soon.
1: Yeah, it's coming real soon. And I think, you know, everything swings back and forth. And I just, if anybody's prepared, ready, and deserving of a significant swing back to reality, I would argue, it is the state of Minnesota.
0: But it's going to be a big uphill battle, even in spite of the incompetency, because of the way that Democrats have rigged the system, rigged the numbers to act in their favor. And look, remember when they got rid of Lori Lightfoot in Chicago, and we thought, oh, wow.
1: Beetlejuice?
0: What a lunatic. Yeah, exactly. Beetlejuice. What a lunatic. Nothing's going to be worse than Lori Lightfoot, right?
1: Oh, well.
0: And then they swap her out with Brandon Johnson, who turned out to be an even bigger commie lunatic. So, yeah, we're getting ready to get rid of Governor Traitorous Timmy Walls, but what are the odds that they just swap him out with somebody that's even
1: Sergeant
0: worse?
1: Major, not Sergeant Major Walls?
0: That's the one.
1: Yeah, that's the one.
0: Thanks for listening to 93 WIBC. This is Ethan Hatcher and Brian Alvey. Alvey, you know,
1: you just go by Alvey. There's a lot of Brians out there, I feel sorry for anybody that has my name because I get associated with me.
0: Ethan Hatcher and Alvey on the air. Thanks for joining us. We got so much more left to cover. Also in the hour, FOP President Rick Snyder is coming on the program.
1: Oh, he's coming in hot, too.
0: Mm-hmm. To talk about the many misdeeds of Prosecutor Ryan, friend of the miscreant Mears here in Indianapolis. And the Indianapolis news doesn't stop because we're going to circle back to an interview that Joe Hogsnot did 2 weeks ago and play more of it than I think most people heard on the initial go-round. So stay tuned for that here on 93 WIBC. Ethan and Alvey on the radio.
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0: Good morning, everybody. Thanks for tuning in to 93 WIBC, the 9 to noon show. This is Ethan and Alvy on the radio. So much to discuss. Finally, it seems like the many misdeeds of the Joe Hawksnot administration are finally coming to light. And it only took 2 years, you know, but
1: just
0: now
1: two.
0: Or 10 years, sorry. And now we're starting to find out about, of course, the sexual predation that happened while his deputy mayor, Thomas Carl Cook, was wandering around the city county building. We're finding out about the no bid contracts. We're finding out about the city contracts that are being doled doled out to supporters, campaign supporters and donors and the inside, you know, and of course, right. the things that are unfolding in Prosecutor Ryan Mears' office, yeah. where now he's being charged with unheard of levels of incompetency by this Judge Clark, who dismissed 27 federal or felony charges against a local business owner as a result of his incompetent investigation. So much coming to light. And you might remember 2 weeks ago when Hogsnot was asked by Haley Colombo about a representative who called for prosecutors to
1: say his name, Joe.
0: Yeah, yeah, that would be Andrew Ireland.
1: Say his name, Joe.
0: The king of the trust chart, according to Indy Reporter on the Twitter machine. And this was what he had to say at the time.
2: What do you think of calls to investigate your strange shot by prosecutor?
4: Yeah, I think that that's performative. Representative who's calling for such investigations, I think, has a reputation for being controversial and saying controversial things. He's been very critical of the Marion County prosecutor, who I think, frankly, his story or his assertions are more about the prosecutor than they are about the administration. The administration just happens to be the middleman.
5: Loser, loser.
6: Hey, I've heard this call before. I'll bet you have.
0: Let's just solve this for Hogsnot right away. Oh, you're both terrible.
1: Yeah.
0: You and the prosecutor.
1: Yeah, you guys are a duo of debauchery for this county. And you know what? Whether you be a Republican, a Democrat, a Libertarian, an Independent, or what the hell ever, in Marion County, you should all, whether you agree with his policies or not, you should all absolutely embrace and love State Representative Andrew Ireland, because he is literally using his elected position as a state representative to share the wealth with his district and around his district by being essentially the watchdog of Indianapolis City Hall and the prosecutor's office. And he, you know, look for him for some sanity, because, you know, he's not performative. It's not performative when he's pointing out facts.
0: All he's calling for is transparency, accountability, something that all citizens, you know, should demand from their local government. He is a beacon of light shining into the darkness of City Hall. And as they say, light is the best disinfectant.
1: Absolutely. It kills a lot of germs. And that's what we have in office right now. Some Democrat germs.
0: To the extent that now they've even lost liberal rags in the city, like our own paper of record, the Indianapolis Star, or Mere Indy, who are criticizing the Hogsnot administration for their doling out of these city contracts. And not, it goes far beyond just doling out the contracts to the, you know, the friends, the insiders, the politically connected donor class. It's so brazen that they're actually presenting wish lists to the Hogsnot administration about which contracts that they would like to be gifted. So it's not just a reward, it's an expectation. This is a quid pro quo system. This is naked corruption, and it's being reported on by non-conservative sources. So if you've lost the liberal rags of the city, I mean, imagine how bad things must be.
1: Well, let's not give them too much credit. Okay, I agree with you, said he's lost them, which is wild. But is that them just positioning themselves for the next psychopathic Democratic regime that they're trying to usher in?
0: I will give anyone credit who is doing the good work. And at the end of the day, it's Haley Colombo here who is talking to Hogsnot and asking the hard questions here, as she continues to do, and then listen how Joe Hogsett tries to excuse, well, look, if there's not enough evidence from your reporting, then surely there's no reason for a prosecutor to look into these wrongdoings. This is slimy, pusillanimous tripe coming out of Mayor Hogsnot. Listen to this.
2: Do you think the public needs a fuller accounting of why a campaign fundraiser arranged for a wish list to be delivered by state contractors?
4: Well, I'm not conceding that. I've called that absurd. But let me tell you something. If your reporting, which has been extensive, to say the least, is not sufficient for the people of Indianapolis to identify and make their own judgments about whether any wrongdoing occurred, I don't believe any lengthy, expensive, further investigation is necessary. As I said, it took me about an hour and a half just to read your stories repeatedly. And frankly, if I might,
1: reading comprehension,
4: the stories characterize routine interactions and decision-making as unethical without any evidence that I've seen that supports that. It does, however, support the narrative that you seek to promote. I got to give you credit there.
2: When you were running in 2015, you said that you would eschew downtown insiders. Do you think that you've done that?
4: Yes.
2: How so?
4: I don't make those decisions.
2: You're in charge of your campaign and city contracting.
4: But there are people who make those decisions, and particularly as it relates to city-related decisions. I stay completely away from making any of those decisions.
2: Ooh.
4: I'm not even qualified to make those decisions.
0: Yeah, you will.
3: Talking or the liquor, Randy. I am the liquor.
0: I love the image of Joe Hogsett. Oh. As the anti-Truman. Remember how Truman had that little plaque on his desk that said, the buck stops here?
1: Oh,
0: you
1: man.
0: Just heard Joe Hogsnot
1: he
0: say,
1: said it.
0: The buck stops there.
1: He's I'm not even qualified to make these decisions. He said it himself, which is perfect. I mean, you know, he's in charge of everything. He is the mayor of one of the biggest markets in the United States. Yet, it's everybody's... Who are his friends and allies now? He's lost his own party. He's lost the traditional leftist news outlets, the periodicals that have always supported him. He's lost everybody. Who, I mean, raise your hand, folks. Who's on his team now? I mean, who is a proponent of Mayor Hogsett at this point?
0: I mean, he's got every right to be cocky, because if he were to appear on the ballot and make it through the primaries, there's a good chance that the power of the incumbency and the fact that he's a Democrat, all these straight ticket voters, you know, that just walk in like zombies to the polling place every election cycle, would ensconce him once again. That's how low things are in Indianapolis right now. I also want to emphasize, like, how disingenuous it is coming out of Mayor Hogsnot when he's like, well, you know, if there's not enough evidence from your investigation, why should a prosecutor look into this? Look, Joe, you know as well as I do, the Fourth Estate, the reporters, they don't have the force of law.
1: No.
0: They don't have the ability to do anything about it. That's what these prosecutors, that's what these investigators, that's what the judicial branch is for. He knows that. He's just wanting to wiggle and
1: no, it's absolutely wild.
0: He's like an eel.
1: It's wild that he would try to hold an investigative reporter to the same standard of the reporters in the prosecutor's office. That's insane. Well, what's not insane coming from his mouth now?
0: No, it's completely disingenuous. And yeah, he probably was a couple glasses deep before that interview, if I had to guess. You know,
1: glasses,
0: just speculating.
1: Bottles. You know, when I listen to him, I have this thought process in my head. Is it vodka or is it gin?
0: Well, it's both. He is the liquor. 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Stay tuned, because coming up next, an in-depth conversation with FOP President Rick Snyder, who's coming in to talk about the misdeeds of Ryan, friend of the miscreant Mears, and the incompetency of the way he handled this investigation, multiple investigations into 11 area broad ripple businesses and small business owners here in Indianapolis. It's going to be a must listen to conversation, so don't miss it. But first, we have Ryan Hedrick with WIBC News.
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8: 18 is the number, and an event that will be somber. Radar clear in downtown Indianapolis. Feels like a fall morning. 63 degrees right now in the capital city, going up to 76. Good morning. I'm Ryan Hedrick. Here's what's trending at 9:30. President Trump will attend a dignified transfer today for four U.S. soldiers killed in Iranian attacks.
11: Last night, the Department of War announced another soldier killed in last weekend's enemy attack. Sergeant Angel S. Ramperstad, 28 years years old of Ozone Park, New York.
8: Fox's Jackie Heinrich says the number of people killed in the war now, Americans killed, I'm talking about, stands at 18. Pacers guard Tyrese Halliburton and Jay Jones made their marriage official yesterday with the courthouse ceremony in downtown Indianapolis. The two met at Iowa State. Halliburton, a ball player, Jones on the cheer squad. They got engaged last year when he was recovering from an injury. The couple plans a large wedding celebration on August 1st. And now your opening bell report on 93 WIBC, brought to you by Absolute Wealth Management, LLC. All three major indices down this morning. The Dow is down 40 to 52,224. The S&P 500 down 22 and 3 quarters to 7509. And the NASDAQ is down 244 and a half to 29,155. I'm Ryan Hedrick, on the level, on the go, and at WIBC.com.
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0: Okay, folks, we are going to get right into this now that we're back here. It's Ethan and Alvy on WIBC. We have Fraternal Order of Police President Rick Snyder on the line, and, you know, we're going to go right into it. I want to get this good gentleman's take on the current situation with the prosecutor apparently targeting people. Rick, how are you doing today?
1: Doing well, guys. How are you?
0: Oh, I'm doing well. Doing well. So tell us a little bit more. You and I were having a bit of a conversation early this morning, and I want to get deep in the weeds in this quick because you've got a lot to share with us with this current situation with our prosecutor and some business owners up there in Broad Ripple.
1: Yeah, guys, I actually attached the entire judge's order that dismissed 27 felonies on an individual business owner in Broad Ripple. That order is attached to the top of my X feed. At Rick FOP 86. It's made available by your reporting partners at Fox 59. But what you'll find in this report is that it appears that the Marion County prosecutor, Ryan Mears, either directed his investigators to pursue this investigation, participated in it himself, or he also failed to properly supervise and train him. But either way, there's no excuse whatsoever for what occurred. What we are able to see through these findings, and these are judicial findings, by the way, that were small businesses were randomly selected in Broad Ripple. The prosecutor then requested tax records under his signature on the request documents, and then he did that with the documents utilizing the guise of a quote-unquote criminal investigation. But here's the kicker. The judge found that there was no nexus to a crime that had ever been identified when these documents were submitted to get these records. So what the judge seems to be saying is that the Marion County prosecutor initiated and participated in the investigation. But it doesn't stop there. The court says that the prosecutor obtained confidential records. Listen to this.

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1: This question, guys, where do we go from here?
2: Yeah, where do we go from here? That's a good question. We discussed earlier, when Ethan and I poured through this order on motion to dismiss with prejudice and suppression by this judge, this thing is 25 pages long, and it is just unbelievable what the judge had found with respect to Carmen Walker, and then the IDOR employee Rick Albrecht. I mean, this thing reads, it's jaw-dropping.
3: It started with baselessness when they said that, you know, according to the court findings, Ryan Mears just asked his flunkies working in the office to, quote, look into Broad Ripple businesses, and they took that order to start thumbing through Yelp, of all things, Yelp reviews, picking them at random, including Robert Sabatini, the person whose 27 felony counts were dismissed with prejudice by the judge. Yeah. And now I believe that opens him up for compensation, as well as potential legal consequences for Prosecutor Mears. And I would love, Rick Snyder, if you could expound a little bit on what some of the possible legal consequences could be. How do you hold a prosecutor responsible for misconduct in the state if they're a judicial officer themselves?
1: Right. Well, I think what you've already outlined should scare the hell out of every business owner,
4: everyone
1: in the city of Indianapolis, but really in the state of Indiana, and not just business owners, but individualized residents and taxpayers, and anyone that could be targeted by the Marion County prosecutor. Listen, remember, this court found they reviewed the evidence, the arguments of all the parties involved, and this is what the judge said. He said, without any doubt. Now think about this. We're used to hearing beyond a reasonable doubt. This judge is saying beyond any doubt, the Marion County prosecutor, not the deputy prosecutors, not any other law enforcement detectives, but the elected prosecutor conducted a warrantless search that blatantly violated the Fourth Amendment. Blatantly. And the judge goes on to find that the Marion County prosecutor, Ryan Mears, conducted a warrantless rummaging through tax and financial documents of Marion County citizens trying to find evidence of a crime. Guys, this is a big deal. And I hope your listeners understand how big of a deal it is. There wasn't a crime that then they saw a reasonable suspicion of or had probable cause that a crime could be afoot. What they did is they said, we're going to go out and cast this wide net and do a fishing expedition to see if we can just identify a crime that somebody has committed through their confidential tax records. And do you know what they based their premise on? Is that these businesses were in close proximity to crime and violence in the neighborhoods. Well, guys, if that's the new metric,
4: right?
1: What does this mean for a high crime neighborhood? Or like we said in our press conference yesterday, downtown is known for crime and violence. Does this mean that Simon Property Group and Lilly and Anthem Health and all these other corporate entities are now subject to have their owners, their board of trustees, their shareholders, their employees, all their tax records searched without any semblance of any kind of concern of a crime, but just because they're close to where crime and violence has occurred? That's as far out from constitutional protection and privacy laws as you can get. So to your point, what we asked yesterday is what the judge appeared to make clear is that there was a crime that was committed by the Marion County prosecutor. So what we asked is, if that is so, when can we expect a special prosecutor to be appointed to investigate Prosecutor Ryan Mears pursuant to Indiana code? And the second thing, as the court made clear, is that the prosecutor violated federal law. So we just simply asked, if that's true, when can we expect a referral to the United States Department of Justice to investigate this, either as a federal crime or civil rights violation?
4: Right.
1: And then finally, the court made abundantly clear that there was a concern about the prosecutor's ethics. That opens the door to the Indiana Supreme Court's disciplinary commission. But guys, we got to ask you, who's doing these things? Are we just supposed to look the other way and pretend

0: this doesn't happen, or is the hope that this will all be swept under the rug, left for the prosecutor to be able to do it again?
1: There should be no reason why it should be swept under the rug in deep red Indiana, and this is a Democrat prosecutor in a Democrat city. We have a Republican attorney general. We have a Republican governor. We have Republicans who are a supermajority in the General Assembly. Why would there be no impetus to look into this? And the investigation process, if you can call it that, air quotes, I'm sure you can hear over the air, it sounds like Soviet era policy. Like Joseph Stalin said, you show me the man, I'll show you the crime. They just start casting that wide net for a fishing expedition. And why this should terrify all Hoosiers is not just the flagrant disregard for judicial procedure, but the flagrant disregard for constitutional rights and protections, your civil liberties. This is foundational.
2: Well, the other thing I'd add here, so they've been very dismissive, Mears and all of them, where Andrew Ireland, state representative, has been calling for the General Assembly to write and pass legislation so to be able to hold rogue prosecutors accountable. And I would argue that Mears could not have just provided him a better example as to why Andrew Ireland is absolutely right in calling for that legislation. We've got to hold these prosecutors that seemingly do whatever the heck they wish accountable.
0: Well, guys, it begs this question. I mean, this is why we're speaking out, and we did yesterday in this press conference, is because what do we do in the interim? See, here's the deal. We represent law enforcement officers throughout the capital city, and the question that we have is, are we in good faith supposed to continue presenting cases for possible criminal prosecution to somebody that the court has said has blatantly violated the law? Now, maybe Ryan Mears is distancing himself by saying, hey, I've got 9 screeners in my office. They make the decisions. He's somehow distanced from that, so continue taking these cases to them. But, guys, he's the ultimate decision maker, and it's his name on every case that is filed under his authority. And what we have said is if you tell us to just go ahead and do business as usual till we figure out what we're doing, we need to know if there's any obligation for us to disclose to all criminal defendants that the court has found the chief law enforcement officer of the county seat of the state in violation and blatant disregard of the Constitution and law, which, guys, appears to be prosecutorial misconduct, if you stand by what this judge has found. And this is the key thing. A lot of people have said, well, these allegations by the judge. By law, these are not allegations. This is a judicial finding. By law, it is a verdict. And this is what is found to be the fact. So again, where do we go from here, and what are we supposed to do in the interim?
1: You're listening to 93 WIBC, Ethan and Alvy on the air. We've been talking with FOP President Rick Snyder about the misdeeds of Ryan, friend of the miscreant Mears, the prosecutor here in Marion County, and his apparent disregard for constitutional civil liberties, which we've been having an excellent conversation, Rick. But a conversation that kind of connects to this, and especially the issue of constitutional liberties and freedom, a lot of people are very concerned about flock cameras and their implementation in law enforcement and how they could potentially incur on the privacy and civil liberties of private Americans going about their business, this presumption that they are guilty in some way and being spied on by their government. Do you have any thoughts or opinions on the implementation of flock cameras by law enforcement?
0: Yeah, guys, you know, the important thing with the flock is to remember, you know, they're called flock cameras. And a lot of people kind of tie that to like the speed cameras, and they think about them being video and that you can search and that you can redirect the cameras and there's facial recognition and all these things. That's not really correct. These are license plate reader technology. They are useful and helpful for law enforcement. They assist law enforcement in valid criminal investigations and trying to find repeat violent offenders who are now suspected in new crimes of violence. But guys, I got to tell you, the concerns from the public are very valid, especially when you look at an example like we've just seen in Marion County with this prosecutor targeting business owners with baseless investigations that have no base in crime or probable cause or evidence. And guys, I got to say, when the judge in this matter says that the most basic purpose of the Fourth Amendment is to safeguard the privacy and security of individuals against arbitrary invasions by government officials, such as what occurred in Broad Ripple, it makes all the sense in the world that people would have a concern as our chief, especially our chief law enforcement officer, what prevents them from just randomly searching that data and trying to put a case on me, even when no crime has occurred? And guys, I think what you identified is, in this matter, what's been demonstrated and what the fear is moving forward is that Ryan Mears didn't even have the stones to do it to their face.
2: Well,
0: secretly, you know, and under the color of law, did it behind their backs. And it leaves the question, who else has he or will he do it to again? And that's why we'll never know if there's not any further review and accounting.
2: Yeah, that's absolutely right. We really appreciate you coming on air today. I'm Alvy, and I'm sitting here with my buddy Ethan. 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

0: Thanks for listening to 93 WIBC. Ethan and Alvy on the air. We just had a fantastic conversation with President Rick Snyder of the Fraternal Order of Police. I'm sure we'll be posting that interview on the WIBC website later today. But this segment, I wanted to discuss professional office hopper Erin Houchin, who appears to have gotten something right for a change. She is supporting a very important bill along with Duke of Spendingburg, Todd Young, as well. They're both partnered in this. Give credit where it is due. The act I'm referring to is the Stop Insider Trading Act, which would prohibit members of Congress and their family from participating in stock trades and using their office for personal enrichment. Here she was testifying on the House floor.
1: It also will ban members of Congress and their families from purchasing individual stocks. I think that's critically important because just because members of Congress might be banned, their family members may also yet currently be able to trade on information that may be accessible to members of Congress. And the advance notice on selling those investments, I think, is an important step to increase transparency and restore public trust. I think this is a must-do. I hope we'll get this bill through across the finish line. Again, Mr. Chairman, I want to thank you for your tremendous leadership on this issue. The American people deserve confidence that the decisions that we make are guided by what's best for them, not what benefits personal investment portfolios.
2: This will begin to make things right.
0: I mean, do it.
3: Yeah, that sounds like a great plan.
4: You know, this is an excellent plan. Something needs to be done about this. It's been an issue, and it's been bipartisan, both sides, Democrat, Republican. You don't have to look any further than like Pelosi, but then also Crenshaw. You know, they both have enriched themselves through stocks. You know, I have to say, I chuckled in my head with your introduction of Senator Houch or Congressman Houchin. You called her professional job hopper. She's had two jobs. She went from the state Senate to Congress.
0: Yeah, she quit one of them in the middle of her term so she could pursue the other one. That's why she gets the nickname professional office
4: hopper. I think that's a stretch for a description.
0: She left her voters in the lurch. There's nothing that is less honorable than abandoning your term
4: and
0: in the middle of the term.
4: Same voters voted for her to go to Congress.
0: The people that you were elected to represent, you said, screw them. We're just going to pursue a different elected position.
4: Well, that's generally how it works.
0: You're turning the conversation negative. I'm giving her credit for doing something.
4: I'm
0: that
4: not
0: the
4: turning
0: people
4: it negative.
0: Should
4: I tell you, I found what you said to be humorous. A bit inaccurate.
0: This is not humorous. This is disgusting. And before we ended this segment, I wanted to touch on Elizabeth Booker, who is an IU professor, adjunct professor, delivered a congratulations cake to Lindsey Graham's former office. So Lindsey Graham, of course, unexpectedly passing away. And this person, so sick in their soul that they paid for a professionally decorated congratulations cake so they could deliver. How sick is that?
4: And went out of their way to deliver it. It's just unbelievable. This has become a pattern with that side of the equation. I mean, it wasn't too long ago that Dianne Feinstein passed away. And the gentleman that she's doing that to, Lindsey Graham, had nothing but great things to say about her. What is wrong with people where they think that's okay? Well, folks, we're getting ready to take a quick break. We're going to be back here shortly. I'm Alvy, and that's Ethan, and we're rocking out this wonderful Wednesday, and we will be back shortly.
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13: Coming up in 2 minutes from the Price Point Comfort Mitsubishi Electric Studios, an update this morning from IMPD regarding a shooting, why an Evansville man is in trouble with the law, and you'll hear why people are calling for changes. Those stories are coming up next in just a couple minutes right after Fox News Radio, and you're listening to 93 WIBC, WIBC HD1 Indianapolis. Right now it is mostly cloudy and 68 degrees in the Circle City. It's 10 o'clock.
14: A new Trump threat to Iran. I'm Dave Anthony, Fox News. The president posted that on Truth Social, writing, from this time forward, anytime Iran shoots at a ship in the Strait of Hormuz, the U.S. will bomb and destroy one bridge or power plant.
15: The president always prefers to negotiate and reach a deal on these things. And we're prepared, willing to do that. We've tried to do that now for a year and a half, but we're also not going to sit by and let ships be blown up or Americans be attacked.
14: Secretary of State Marco Rubio said that this morning at a summit in the Philippines after an 11th straight night of American bombing.
16: The target list expanding, deeper strikes inside of Iranian territory, along with a variety of positions near to the Strait of Hormuz.
14: Fox's Trey Yingst also reports from Tel Aviv.
16: The Iranians launched new counterattacks overnight, triggering sirens in Bahrain and Kuwait. The Jordanians also say they shot down a number of incoming Iranian missiles.
14: Jordan is where three American troops were killed last week. A fourth died in Iraq. And President Trump will be there at Dover Air Force Base next hour when their flag-draped caskets arrive.
17: So we're going to honor them?
14: Telling reporters just minutes ago, it's one of the hardest things he does as president. He's called them patriots carrying out an important mission.
17: Nobody wants Iran to have a nuclear weapon. Do you want Iran to have a nuclear weapon? You think it's good?
14: Well, the president also touted in another Truth Social post a big night of primary wins for MAGA Republicans in Arizona, claiming Democrats, as he calls them, are dumbfounded.
18: Let's make this the year that we turn Arizona red again.
14: Andy Biggs won the GOP primary for governor and then will try to unseat Democratic Governor Katie Hobbs in November. Another Trump-backed candidate, Mark Lamb, won the GOP primary to replace Biggs.
19: In the competitive District 1 congressional race, Trump-endorsed former NFL kicker Jay Feely was nominated for November. In that same race, National Democrats backed Marlene Galan Woods, who's currently in second place against Dr. Amish Shah.
14: Fox's Matt Finn says that race not called yet. America's listening to Fox News.
20: 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On the go.
21: After over a month of looking into it, they caught him. I'm Jake McDaniel. Here's what's trending at 10:02. Police arrested a man this morning for his involvement in a shooting last month on Indy's East Side. Another man took himself to a hospital because someone shot him on North Kenyon Street near North Shadeland Avenue. The cops say that man survived, and they took Walter Little Jr. into custody. Another man is in jail because police say he pointed a gun at people in a garage in Evansville on Tuesday. The cops say Jerry Tooley went into a garage without permission and threatened a group of people with a gun. He told detectives he went to the home because he was concerned about a motorcycle being driven recklessly. Police later executed a search warrant at Tooley's home, recovered the gun, and took him to the Vandenberg County Jail. A prominent figure in the local Latin dance community will spend nearly 10 months behind bars following a sexual assault investigation. Here's Johnette Cruz.
22: A Marion County judge sentenced Gilberto Montiel Modano to 300 days in jail and 2 years of sex offender probation after a jury convicted him of multiple counts of sexual battery and criminal confinement. Sierra was the first victim to step forward to police.
23: There's consequences to your actions. This is a serial offender, so that means, you know, he's done this to multiple people. So I think it's important that, you know, he serves time for this action.
22: Montiel Modano could also face potential deportation as a convicted felon once his sentence is completed. Janet Cruz, 93 WIBC Mobile News.
21: You're paying an average of $3.46 a gallon of gas today, says AAA, and that's up 12 cents from where it was yesterday. And only one more game until the All-Star break for the Indiana Fever. They face the Connecticut Sun tonight. Aaliyah Boston talks about what they need to do to carry momentum into the break.
24: Yeah, we need to be focused. I think Connecticut's been playing really well. They've been in every single game, especially the last few games. So for us, just making sure that we're paying attention to the details, make sure that we're ready defensively, but also ready to push at our pace.
21: And the tip-off is at 8. I'm Jake McDaniel on the level, on the go, and on WIBC.com. Ethan Hatcher and Brian Alvey coming up in 1 minute. It's 10:04.
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0: Good morning, Indianapolis. This is Ethan and Alvy on the air, the 9 to noon show on 93 WIBC. This segment, one of the most pertinent issues for citizens right now is the ongoing conflict in Iran. And currently, the president seems to be losing traction both in and outside of his party. Unfavorable reaction from Americans regarding the ongoing conflict that many perceive as lacking any substantive benefits for the United States. As reported by Laura Ingram, this could also potentially pose problems in the midterms.
27: And with the midterm elections a little more than 100 days away, the clock is ticking for President Trump to get out of this war before voters head to the polls. It's making a lot of Republicans nervous. It's already, as we know, unpopular. According to the New Washington Post Ipsos poll, 69% of Americans disapprove of the handling of this conflict. Ooh. Republicans cannot let this become an endless distraction, especially if they want to win in November. Here to discuss this is Doug Schoen, Democratic pollster. Doug, you know, the New York Slimes, they have their framing of this, and basically basically it's that Trump is boxed in because Republicans have ceded any real authority on this to the executive branch, and the supplementals keep coming up for more spending and more spending. So a lot of these Republicans running for office are concerned about how this may affect the turnout for them because they're linked to more spending in Iran. Your take on this?
1: Yeah, I think that's a fair concern. Look, Laura, earlier in the show, you made clear that my party, the Democrats, are moving far left. So that hurts my party. But midterm elections are referenda on the president and his performance, and with his own approval at 41 and negative job approval on inflation, gas prices, and the war, the Democrats have an opportunity because of what is appearing to be a potentially endless war.
2: He's out of line, but he's right.
0: Aldi, I gotta admit, I'm not a big fan of this conflict. No. To me, it seems like the president marched himself overseas and he whacked a hornet's nest for no good reason.
3: Yeah, I see your point. And, you know, I'm not a big fan of any conflict. I'm not, you know, having seen it, been around it, known a lot of people that have served in war. And, you know, I've been adamant from the beginning of this that, you know, it's one thing if we're going to exercise our strength through the air power. But it's a whole other thing for me if we start inserting conventional forces and occupying land. That's a hard no for me. That's where I check out completely.
0: Is that not the end game, though? I mean, how else do you achieve the operational goals without boots on the ground? Because so far,
3: right,
0: bombing the bridges and bombing the plants and bombing their infrastructure and military assets and Cargiling, nothing that we seem to be throwing at these guys really seems to be making a big impact.
3: Well,
0: here,
3: this stuff takes time. They got to flesh it out. It's just not going to happen overnight, and they have to continue. They got to keep their foot on the gas with respect to just that. They need to continue to take out some of the infrastructure, especially the stuff that is military-esque. I think the next step, honestly, what they should be pushing in, you know, 10 kilometers up to 50 kilometers immediately from the coast of the Strait of Hormuz and just scorch earth and annihilate anything that is military related and keep a constant overwatch of that area so that, you know, the world's shipping straight there, people can pass through. They're not constantly burdened by Iranian interference. I think that's the first step, and then they have to work their way inward.
0: That's part of my whole problem here, because you're talking about one of the primary goals being reopening the strait. The strait was already open before we initiated the attack.
3: Well, now we're fighting for Iran making you pay to go through, and then the threats to Iran and Iran lobbying.
0: That was after the attack that they started initiating the tolling.
3: Problematic for a long time. I mean, they didn't just invent these attacks that they started after we did that. And then I'm just trying to look to the, you know, where are we at now? We can hem and haw about what could have been, what should have been, what we should have did, what we should have did. But I'll have that conversation, but what I'm trying to speak to right now is specifically, what do we do now? Now that it's evolved the way it has, what do we do now?
0: I think the juncture we are presented with is we either get out of Dodge or we blow them to kingdom come. I find myself in the get out of Dodge camp.
3: And I find myself, unfortunately and reluctantly, in the bomb the military infrastructures and the nuclear proliferation structures and all those things. I think we're pot committed. We can't just pull out of there. We just can't.
0: Donald Trump continues to maintain that they're moments away from a deal. They're very desperate to come to the negotiating table. This after the memorandum of understanding completely disintegrated within not a matter of weeks, right, within a matter of days. And I just, Alvy, I so tire of hearing this bluster without substance from our president when he says they're desperate from a deal. I don't believe him.
3: I agree with that in the sense that, okay, stop talking about it. Just do it. Here's the thing. No more deals.
0: Shh. Just do.
3: Beat them into submission now and have them beg for a deal. Don't stop offering. Stop offering. Put them in a position where they have no option to cry uncle.
0: But the president's getting lippy with the press and still insisting that they're desperate in spite of the fact that they continue to show opposition to no matter what the president does.
4: Well, and President, there are no signs that Iran is ready to stop fighting. So what is the plan? Is the plan to just keep bombing until they give up?
5: There are no signs. Why do you know something that I don't know?
4: Will they continue continue to attack our allies and kill
5: Americans. You don't know what the dialogue is behind the scenes, that they want to meet desperately to try and end it because they're getting decimated. You don't get that when you listen to your fake station, but you don't know. You don't know anything.
4: So what, talks are
5: you know
4: still
5: something
4: possible,
5: that I don't know? Do you know something I don't know?
4: Well, tell us.
5: I will tell you. They want to desperately meet.
6: You sure about that? You sure about that? You sure about that?
0: When they're flagrantly defying the memorandum of understanding, it just doesn't seem like they're very desperate to meet at all, Alvin.
3: Well, I think it's time to, you know, I feel like they're calling his bluff, and he needs to show them that he's not. Stop talking, start doing.
0: Success for Iran is not necessarily remaining intact. I mean, of course, they don't hold a candle to America's military might. All they got to do, victory for them, is running out the clock.
3: Yeah.
0: Because Donald Trump has a clock here. He's not going to be president post-2028, no matter what liberals would have you to believe. It's not going to. There's not going to be a third term. Correct. And the following administration may be less willing to engage in this type of conflict. And I think Iran is banking on that.
3: They may be. They may be not. But we don't know. We can't, you know, we can't prove positive and negative of what's going to happen in the future. So I agree with you there. I think we just stop talking about it. We press the gas. We're committed now. We see it to the end. We take out every bit of their military infrastructure and all those things through logistics that would aid those their military doing anything and everything in the region. And don't stop until it's done. We're that pot committed.
0: Theoretically, we're a hair's breadth away from achieving that goal, at least according to the Secretary of War, who maintains that Iran is in the worst place it's been in decades.
7: Iran is at the weakest point militarily it has ever been in the past decade.
4: Ooh.
7: Certainly, maybe in 47 years, as they've gathered effectively a terror army. And that terror army was built to try to create conventional capability to defend against a pursuit of nuclear weapons, which meant thousands of ballistics missiles, many of which we have destroyed, others of which they have put inside facilities and hidden in underground facilities. That's what terror regimes would do. So I acknowledge they still have capabilities, no doubt. But the amount of damage that we've done to them over the course of these series of operations has put them in the worst place they've ever been.
8: Some of you may die, but it's a sacrifice I am willing to make.
0: I think it's incumbent, and feel free to jump in here because you have military experience and I do not, but it seems to me that it is incumbent on the leadership to judiciously dictate military engagement, not callously disregard or wantonly sacrifice our service members' lives, because all they do is follow orders. So you need to make sure that those orders are damn well necessary to give.
3: Well, there's zero evidence of that.
0: Right now we have 18 service members whose lives have been lost in this conflict.
3: Well, that's worry.
0: Is it worth it?
3: Is one worth it? Is 1,000 worth it? But that's what happens with war. We don't live in a fairy tale world of Care Bears, rainbow clouds, and glitter. War happens, and people die during war. So just to say, oh, you lost a life, the whole thing's for naught, it was pointless. It's not that simple. There's nuances to it. And he's not wrong. We need to step on the gas. We need to push forward. I mean, these people have to assume these people would draw an ethical line at nuclear proliferation using his nuclear weaponry to attack other people when they've not had a problem attacking everybody in the United States specifically for decades now with any means possible at every opportunity possible is glib. They 100% want nuclear capabilities in their weaponry, and they will 100% use it if they have it. In past precedents is the best predictor of future performance. These people will absolutely, and when I say these people, I'm not talking about the common folk in Iran. When we push the pedal down to the floor and keep pushing Iran, hopefully the people rise up and remove this regime. It's the regime, the ones that aren't really truly feeling the pain. For the first time ever in a long time, they actually felt the pain when we killed the Abdullah when we first went in there. We did everything right in the first 48 hours. Well, we made the mistake as we pulled our foot off the gas.
0: When it comes to nuclear proliferation, I agree. the regime clearly wants nuclear weapons, but you can wish for something in one hand and crap in the other, and we all know which hand gets filled first.
3: Absolutely.
0: In this case, Operation Midnight Hammer, which we enacted last July, we already blew their nuclear assets to Kingdom Come, and all of our military intelligence indicated, according to Director Tulsi Gabbard, unanimously that they were not close to obtaining a nuclear weapon. So I think everybody understands that war is terrible and results in loss of life as just a necessity of engagement. But that question of whether or not the sacrifice of those 18 service members was worth it remains valid. Especially when you contextualize this conversation with the fact that it was our intelligence reporting their nuclear capabilities were decimated before we enacted this attack.
3: But they've clearly demonstrated that their desire for them and their willingness to continue to work towards getting them has not gone away. They've dug in hard. I think we both can absolutely agree they're not quitting. They're not quitting in their current stance. So if they're not going to quit in this position, why would they quit at all? They're not going to quit until they're forced to quit. So the fact that we wiped out their current ability to develop these nuclear weapons does not mean that we've knocked out the feasible possibility of them trying in the future. We need to literally beat the fight out of them.
0: It's a time for choosing. Are we going to withdraw, or are we going to turn the country into glass? Only the executive, the commander-in-chief, can decide.
3: That is a fact.
0: 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Now, the Trump administration moving to cut off their funding. Right at the head, RFK Jr. announcing a pause in more than $1 billion worth of payments. We'll tell you about that coming up next. 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

0: Thanks for tuning in to 93 WIBC with Ethan and Alvy on the 9 to Noon show. This segment, we're discussing the substantial, incredible levels of fraud that have been perpetrated against the taxpayer through Health and Human Services, as reported by Health and Human Services Secretary Robert F. Kennedy Jr., who announced that annually, more than $100 billion are lost to the organization through theft, through misappropriated funds, through just outright dishonesty.
1: Fraud.
0: $100 billion, billion with a B, dollars of fraud. That's incredible.
1: And for everybody that thinks, well, that didn't affect me directly. No, this is exactly why healthcare is through the roof. This is why health insurance is unobtainable for some and through the roof. The reason why our cost in medicine as a whole is as high as it is it has a big contributing factor is all this fraud and theft inside the industry itself.
0: You had one third of not just California, but the nation's hospices that were operated out of Los Angeles. Out of Los Angeles. And that wasn't suspicious to anybody in the federal government until Donald Trump started looking through and peeking through with Doge and with, you know, administration that actually is acting in the taxpayer's interest here.
1: You know, and if you ever for a moment had to question as to whether or not we are overtaxed and far too much money is being pumped through our government, the fact that they could take a $1 billion loss and walk it off and everything just keeps going tells you they've got way too much money of ours in their funds.
0: Not just a $1 billion loss, $100 billion.
1: And this is, we're just talking about one or two incidences right now. There are so many examples.
0: We're just talking about one agency over the course of 1 year. Well, the administration starting to put a stop to it. $1 billion at a time, so only $99 billion to go.
1: Is this a beer song we're going to sing here in a minute about $99 billion?
0: Here's RFK Jr., who says he's pausing $1 billion worth of payments to Minnesota and California due to suspected fraud as well as noncompliance.
2: CMS is pausing more than $1 billion in federal Medicaid payments to California and to Minnesota because of suspected fraud and noncompliance. That includes more than $867 million for California and over $200 million for Minnesota. If those states want that money, they need to provide documentation that these payments are legitimate.
3: Wow, that is delicious. Finally.
0: Needed to happen a long time ago, Alvy.
1: A long time ago. A real long time ago. I mean, and it needs to keep going. I'm going to invoke the words I said in our last segment in the terminology. They need to keep the foot on the gas. They need to smash that pedal to the floor of the cab of the truck and keep pushing.
0: The problem is there are so few advocates for us in the Congress.
1: And here I thought that was their job.
0: And there are fewer every day. Of course, we still got Rand Paul, but Thomas Massie got targeted and kicked out by the administration. One of the few Republicans who's actually consistently fiscally conservative. But fortunately, Rand Paul's still left here. And he maintains eloquently that fraud should not be the ordinary cost of doing business for the government. But they just write it off, like you said, $100 billion of fraud and no sweat off there. You know, no sweat off there. Back.
1: Yeah, it's kind of like, you know, there's an old adage in like the bar industry that, you know, the joke is, and this isn't true, but it sounds funny. It's like 9 out of 10 bartenders skim and the 10th guy just figured out how. And you just try, if they bring a lot of people in and they move a lot of revenue, you just trying to, you don't want to see it. You just chalk it up as a marketing expense. And I'm like, no, that's unacceptable. I'm going to proactively prevent somebody from stealing from me. It's stealing.
0: That shouldn't be the cost of doing business. No. This, according to Rand Paul.
4: In my office, I keep a clock that measures our national debt in real time. This morning, that clock stood at nearly $40 trillion. Washington taxes the American people. Washington borrows against our grandchildren's future earnings. Then Washington sends billions of dollars out the door. often without knowing who receives it, if any service was performed, or even if the business exists. The federal government loses hundreds of billions of dollars to fraud every year. And when the money disappears, politicians act surprised. No private business would survive this way. A bank confirms an account exists before wiring the money. A credit card company flags suspicious changes in seconds. An insurance company verifies that the patient exists and the treatment occurred before paying the claim. They verify first because it is their money that's online. When the money belongs to the taxpayer, Washington pays first and asks questions later, if it asks them at all.
5: I tried to tell them, but they wouldn't listen to me!
6: This is obscene!
0: Fiscal conservatives have been sounding the alarm on irresponsible spending for decades now, and it only took until the Trump administration to start taking it seriously. But finally, we're pulling back the lid on the staggering levels of misplaced taxpayer assets.
1: We got a lot further to go with it. I mean, the fact that we're talking about billions, and we were speaking of it almost like it's a drop in a bucket. It was the pocket change in the taxpayer's front right pocket. It's just It's a bit depressing.
0: Unfortunately, long way to go. Fractionally, it is pocket change when you're $40 trillion.
1: That's what I'm saying. I mean, but the thing is we got to keep going. We got to keep pushing. This needs to be the pulling of the thread of the crappy sweater, and it needs to unravel.
0: One of the ways the Trump administration is doing this is cutting foreign aid. You heard a lot of outrage about this when he took office last year. This is from January when you had a clip from former Kenyan President Uhuru Kenyatta telling everybody, "Hey, you know, quit getting your panties in a bunch here. Yeah, why are you crying about this? I love this clip.
1: Yes,
7: people the other day crying. Oh, I don't know. Trump has removed money. He said he's not giving us any more money. What you analia? Why are you crying? It's not your government. It's not your country. He has no reason to give you anything. I mean, hey, you don't pay taxes in America. He's appealing to his people. Shaurien, man. Yeah? This is a wake-up call for you to say, okay, what are we going to do to help ourselves? Instead of crying, to Julie, what are we going to do? I am a toa you a pesa. Sasa tutafanya namna gani jameni? What are we going to do? Yeah? To support ourselves. Because nobody is going to continue holding out a hand there to give you. It is time for us to use our resources for the right things. We are the ones who are using them for the wrong things.
8: He said it. There it is. There it is.
0: He's speaking more succinctly, honestly, and common sense than a lot of American congressmen and operatives in government who say, "Oh no, just send the money overseas."
1: Why are you crying?
0: Why are you crying?
1: Why are you crying? Ethan?
0: Why are you gay?
1: easy turbo. To say it so simply and to be so just spot on with what he's saying there. You know, he owes you nothing. And I would argue there's a lot of people around here that have the same attitude. It's like they contribute nothing and they demand everything. And it's like, it's just exhausting.
0: America serving as the global welfare chest is frankly unsustainable. And a $40 trillion debt is evidence of that.
1: Yeah, I mean, let's bring the Peace Corps stateside. So that Bingo. Might be a start.
0: Thanks for listening to 93 WIBC. Coming up next, friend of the show, Tyler Mitchell, is joining us to discuss the latest layers of incompetency in road maintenance across Indianapolis. You know him and you love him from his good work on the Twitter machine, exposing the dereliction in duty when it comes to patches and repairs across the roadways in the city and around the state. A fascinating conversation on the way. But first, we have the news with Jake McDaniel. Stay tuned.
9: 93 WIBC Mobile News, on the level, on the go. He's issuing a new warning. You've got 68 degrees and mostly cloudy skies in downtown Indy. I'm Jake McDaniel. Here's what's trending at 10:31. President Trump said in a Truth Social post this morning that if Iran shoots a ship in the Strait of Hormuz, the U.S. will bomb a bridge or power plant. Trump added those next to or in Tehran could be targeted. The U.S. launched strikes on Iran for an 11th straight day, which targeted military operations centers and drone storage facilities. An attorney for the family of Nolan Wells released preliminary findings from an independent autopsy in the death of Wells during a news conference in Chicago this morning. Attorney Ben Crump said the manner of Wells' death, rather, is under investigation, and investigators found Wells dead in the water earlier this month in Mississippi, and he was on a boating trip with friends. And Republican South Carolina Senator Tim Scott hosting a prayer breakfast this morning, honoring Senator Lindsey Graham.
10: It is so easy for us to make the decision that because you don't agree with me, you are my enemy. Lindsey never practiced that. Lindsey built a bridge from the Republican side of the aisle to the Democrat side of the aisle.
9: Graham died earlier this month, and he'll be honored next week at the U.S. Capitol and at Washington National Cathedral before ceremonies in South Carolina at the State House and First Baptist Church of Columbia. I'm Jake McDaniel on The Level, on the go, and on WIBC.com.
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13: 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I'm at Decatur Township Station 73 in Canby, Indiana. 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

0: All right, so my name is Brian Alvey. I'm here with my friend Ethan Hatcher, and we are bringing the 9 to noon segment or show to you today. What I would also affectionately refer to as the Tony Katz halftime show.
1: Unfortunately accurate.
0: So we're here to deliver, and we have an amazing guest lined up right now. This guy, if you're not familiar with him, you haven't been following the Those Assholes podcast or social media platforms and so many others here locally in Indianapolis, this is the guardian of all things streets here in Indianapolis. We've got our good friend of the show, Tyler Mitchell, online. And Tyler, tell us about what you've been up to on social media.
2: Well, first, let me say it is great to be on the Tony Katz halftime show with Ryan and Ethan. I can't thank you enough. Well, like you said, I've been taking it to the street. On social media, I just go around town. Doesn't this sound kind of pathetic? But I'll get to why it's fun in a second.

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1: Out of them both. Because yeah, there's got to be staggering levels of fraud going on.
2: There is nothing more bipartisan than a busted wheel on your entire on your vehicle. It is so ridiculous that your social media documentation of the deploy. You have posted pictures and videos of. I'm like, there's no way that's a road. You're like, this is a road. I'm like, no way. It looks like the backside of the moon.
3: That's right. And like I said, it's one of the few things that still brings us together. Very rarely do I get anything, any kind of feedback that's negative. Like, oh, it doesn't look that bad. No one really says that unless they're joking, of course. But it is striking how it's all around the city. I'll go everywhere. I've been everywhere you can think of. North side, south side, west side, Kentucky Avenue, it doesn't matter. It's just bad all around.
2: So I guarantee our listeners right now are saying, hey, say where we can find this. Say where we go. Tell the listeners exactly where they can find all this amazing work you're putting in here around Indianapolis on these streets.
3: I'm pretty heavy on Facebook. So you just search pages. You search Tyler Mitchell, and you should find me there. And then if you want to send me an email, it's Tyler for Indy. And I'm not kidding. I get a lot of requests.
2: Yeah, I know
3: so
2: you do.
3: If you do email me or message me, don't get upset if I can't hit it, because usually I do a couple of things on one day.
4: Don't forget the Twitter machine, because Twitter is where I see you most, at Tyler Mitchell IN.
3: Yep, Tyler Mitchell IN. You can hit me on Twitter as well, and I'll try to get to you as best as I can.
2: Well, it's awesome, and what an effort by essentially one man to document all this. Yeah, I mean, I think you could literally do it in a 2 mile square radius of your home, wherever your home is. But yet, you're covering the whole city.
3: I could, and you know, I try to make it an educational piece too, because as you all learn, Indiana has a surplus right now. Well, a lot of people are saying, "Well, the city has this surplus. Why don't they fix the roads?" That's not correct. So I do try to educate people and guide them on not just complaining about the roads, but trying to get people going. They don't just have to sit here and deal with this. They can contact their counselor. They can go to city council meetings and speak. They can go to committee meetings as well. And I'm just trying to do my work to educate and get people informed.
4: How did you get involved in doing this? What made you decide to wake up one day, roll over on the side of the bed, get dressed, and say, hey, you know what I'm going to do? I'm going to drive around town and start filming potholes.
3: Well, it just sounds pathetic, doesn't it?
2: I think it sounds awesome.
3: Fun? Can you hear me in a job interview? What do you do for fun exactly?
2: I film potholes.
3: So the exit to my subdivision, there's clearly something wrong with the exit to my subdivision. And several times I talked to the workers from DPW that came out. They're like, your whole area is really bad. It needs to be dug up. So I'm like, oh, I'm glad you guys say that. Long story short, another crew came out and just patched the same spot. Well, I can't call it patches. They just take a shovel and throw stuff on there. And it really got me going. Like, my blood was boiling. Because I don't know about a lot of residents in the city. Me personally, I feel like when I'm paying these tax dollars, I don't know where all the money goes. I mean, sure, I read where it goes, but as a Southsider, I don't feel like the money and the priorities are right. So when I see I don't ask for much. You know, I like to have a nice road, and that's what really got me going. So I just did a couple posts, and it was just amazing how many people were like, this is disgraceful. This is disgusting. We didn't used to live like this. And it just, you know, I put a video of Emerson Avenue up a month ago, and I don't know what was so great about it, but 645 people joined my Facebook after that. I mean, it just resonated.
4: So, I think I remember the video you're talking about where you can't even see the lane dividers on Emerson. And as a matter of fact, it's the cracks in the road that act as the lane dividers.
2: Yeah, the potholes are the clearest definition of where you're supposed to be traveling.
3: Yeah. And then, you know, I don't know. Is this how we live now? It's 2026. I don't think it is.
4: Apparently it is.
3: I hope it's not. And then I don't know if you remember, Ethan, when we went out, and Brian, we'll go out too. There is an art to this, right? You remember that, Ethan?
4: Yeah.
3: There's a way to do this. I'm not just going to let you ride.

0: tag with me and record. You see, we've got to talk about for the best quality for the viewer. We've got to match up how fast do we go. We've got to match up what direction, depending on the sun. Is the sun going to block the trees? How many cars are in the way?
1: So this is literally a science for you at this point.
2: Well, first, we also have to like go out and scout the stuff because you got to identify where the worst patches of the potholes are, because you don't want to be wasting people's time with long stretches of like relatively uninteresting road. We want to see the worst of the worst, and Tyler Mitchell is great at sniffing it out. He's like a bloodhound for pavement.
1: Yeah, absolutely. Pavement and blacktop. So, you know, we talked
2: down for blacktop.
1: When I was booking, there you go. When I was booking you for this the other day, you and I talked briefly, Tyler, and you extended an invite to, we're going to do what Ethan did. Jerry and I are going to come out and ride around with you. So it'll literally be those ash holes and Tyler's potholes running around the city of Indianapolis. And I'm just hoping we don't, wreck due to all these potholes we're going to go seek and find.
0: I'm gonna take care of you. And I'm gonna tell you what, because I like you, because I like Ethan too. Remember, Ethan, I gave you, I said, what kind of music do you want? And we haven't talked about music yet. That's part of this as well. You got to have the right tunes.
1: Absolutely.
0: And I'm gonna try. You know, if it's a fast video, a slow video, it's got to be the right jam. I mean, I sat on the Sopranos theme for 3 weeks.
1: Yeah.
0: I was like, oh, I really want to use this. I really want to use this, and I had to wait.
1: So I mean, have you invoked the Sammy Hagar I Can't Drive 55 yet? I mean, because that seems like a logical pick for at least a few of them.
0: I have not yet. It isn't. So I got to have a fast video for that. You're absolutely right.
1: Absolutely.
0: I did use Van Halen. I did use Van Halen when I was getting on.
1: How do you go fast around these potholes? I mean, they're literally the same effect, just a dimple versus a bump of what the speed bumps are.
0: I mean, it's like, typically what I have to do is kind of like what Ethan was saying. I might go on maps and look at it first.
1: Yeah.
0: But then it's not uncommon for me to drive through it first and go, yikes.
1: Yeah.
0: And then I kind of determine, okay, I can do that. And you're going to white knuckle your phone.
1: Right.
0: You just hold it out. You got to white knuckle it depending on how fast you go. I used to have a gimbal to hold it up, but I don't.
1: I'm going to wrap that thing with duct tape in my hand so I don't drop the daggum thing when you hit one of those potholes. It's like, how in the world is anybody getting a speeding ticket in Indianapolis right now? You must be exceptionally committed to destroying your vehicle if you're getting a speeding ticket in the city of Indianapolis based off the terrain.
0: This is funny you say that. When I'm actually in Texas now, I'm getting ready to go on a Gator Bayou tour. I'm really excited about. But anyways, when I get back, I've got to get my car into Bell Tire because my left front tire is leaking air.
1: Well, you know what, brother? I'm glad you're down there on vacation taking a break. And speaking of breaks, we got to take one as well. I'm Brian Alvey. I'm with my good friend Ethan Hatcher here, and we are on 93 WIBC.
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0: When will the performativeness end? 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
1: You're welcome.
0: Ethan and Alvy
1: on the air. I am proud to be the Tony Katz Halftime Show.
0: Yeah, we have a lot of fun. We have a lot of fun on this lot.
1: Yes, we do.
0: This segment, I wanted to get into the Lieutenant Governor of Minnesota. Of course, Indiana, not the only person or only state with a wayward Lieutenant Governor. In this case, Peggy Flanagan. She's making a fool out of herself by dipping her toes into the multiculturalism. And it always looks so inauthentic when you got pasty white people like Peggy Flanagan, who's now speaking Ojibwe at her campaign events.
2: This is the realest version of Peggy Flanagan is what you're getting right now. So, bonjour, Peggy Flanagan, and Dishnakaz, Gishiwewedemakwe, and Ago, Guababe, Garikagnan, Dun Shaba, Mayangan, and Dodame. My name is Peggy Flanagan. My Ojibwe name is Speaks in a Loud and Clear Voice Woman. I'm a member of White Earth, and my family is the Wolf Clan. And the role.
3: It don't matter. None of this matters.
0: Who wants to hear this from the Lieutenant Governor of Minnesota? Like, she's so desperate to be one of these multicultural minorities. If she feels it elevates her status.
1: It's chic and vogue now to lean in on things like this. It's just, oh, look at me. I'm so cultured. Tell us again. Where did this occur? Minnesota. Again, California, hold my beer. Here comes Minnesota.
0: It is kind of in vogue right now. I think it's grown to even more nauseating degrees. But we've seen shades of this going back to the 80s and 90s. Remember when they used to release those kind of world citizen theme songs like Africa by Toto and similar tunes. Yes. It was a very popular genre.
1: Well, you remember the We Are the World song with
0: all
1: of them.
0: Exactly like
1: that. Waylon Jennings walked out, though.
0: This Peggy Flanagan audio kind of reminded me of this song that was recently released by Kyle Gordon, who's a comedian, and this is his parody take on that theme of the world citizen genre of music. I think he nails it spot on.

0: I mean, the levels of parody are spot on. If this was released in the 80s or 90s, it'd be a hit. Good on Kyle Gordon. That's right. Hilarious. The lyrics, I couldn't understand the meaning, but I decided I knew the meaning was what I decided I heard. I mean, just diabolical. It's hysterical. The actual African translation of the lyrics that were sung in the bridge there is, I don't speak English. Do you have a translator? Stop yelling at me.
1: Stop yelling at me.
0: If you haven't seen the music video, definitely make sure to check it out. It's on YouTube. Kyle Gordon, just look up Mr. Jumbo, because the music video that goes with this song is just as hilarious as the lyrics itself. And I think it highlights kind of the disingenuous, try hard aspect to people like Peggy Flanagan speaking the Ojibwe, or you know, the World Citizen songs that came out in the 80s. 90s.
1: Well, brother, I think we just rounded out hour two, didn't we?
0: Hour two is
1: in. It's going by fast. It's going by fast.
0: And hour three is on the way. Don't miss a moment. Yes. Keep those dials locked to 93 WIBC.

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12: Coming up in 2 minutes from the Price Point Comfort Mitsubishi Electric Studios, you'll hear what investigators know so far about a crash that took place in Indianapolis this morning. You'll hear what Indiana Attorney General Todd Rokita announced this morning, and you'll also hear where gas prices across Indiana stand right now. Those stories coming up next after Fox News. 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
13: He calls them heroes.
14: I'm Dave Anthony, Fox News. In this hour, President Trump will pay his respects to 4 dead American troops who will arrive at Dover Air Force Base in flag-draped caskets.
15: For me, it's one of the hardest things to do as a president, but has to be done.
14: The 4 soldiers were killed last week in the Iran conflict.
15: They're going to pay a big price. They're being decimated.
14: The president told reporters that after he made another threat to Iran on Truth Social this morning.
16: From this point forward, any time the Islamic Republic of Iran shoots at a ship in the Strait of Hormuz, whether it be by missile, rocket, drone, or any other device or weapon, the United States will bomb and destroy one bridge or power plant, including those located next to or in the capital city of Tehran.
14: Fox's Jackie Heinrich also reports from the White House following an 11th straight night of American bombing in Iran.
16: The Pentagon is giving the president options to hit Iran's Pickaxe Mountain, which Israel says could be a hiding spot for its nuclear arsenal.
14: Iran state media is reporting if the U.S. hits bridges or power plants, they will hit similar sites in neighboring countries. And as shipping slows in the Strait of Hormuz, oil prices up another 2%+ and a surge back up that has driven up the price of the gas pump 17 cents since last Wednesday. Venezuela's ousted leader Nicolas Maduro is back in court next hour in New York City, along with his wife Celia Flores. Both were captured during a U.S. raid in January.
6: Maduro and Flores face federal cocaine trafficking and weapons charges. Maduro also faces a narco-terrorism charge. If convicted, they face up to life in prison. Prosecutors allege that for 25 years, Maduro ran Venezuela like a drug trafficking organization.
14: Fox's Brian Yenes outside the court. Maduro claims he is a political prisoner of war. Tropical storm Bertha keeps moving very slowly south of the Gulf Coast. It'll move into Louisiana later today. There are flooding concerns around New Orleans. 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
17: 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On the go.
12: An early crash on the interstate. It's 69 and partly cloudy in the Circle City. I'm Jake McDaniel. This report is brought to you by Window Nation. Here's what's trending at 11:02. A crash and fire had to close part of I-465 on Indy's west side this morning. This involved semis and a pickup, say state police, and one of these semis caught fire, and the Indiana Department of Transportation says all lanes have since reopened. The statewide average for gas today is now up to $3.46 a gallon, says AAA, and that's up 12 cents from where it was yesterday. Six people are facing felony charges for defrauding Indiana's Medicaid program of over $10 million by billing for services that were never provided. That's what Indiana Attorney General Todd Rokita announced today.
18: It is important to remember that these people are stealing from taxpayers, from you. Committing fraud and stealing from taxpayers is bad enough, but it is especially egregious when it's committed against our most vulnerable citizens.
12: He says Alexander Burns and Faith Casas were among those charged. They're accused of running Senior Homes Care Agency. Casas pretended to be the owner, prosecutors say, so that the company could get approved for Medicaid payments. Following the sentencing of Gilberto Montiel Moidano for sexual battery and confinement, survivors are calling for changes across Indie Latin dance nightlife. Here's Johnette Cruz.
19: Victims say the trial exposed safety concerns within local nightlife establishments, leaving many women hesitant to return to the dance floor.
20: I think that we need to advocate for safe spaces in the dance community. I think way too many of our dance places are not safe. They don't stand up for victims of sexual assault.
19: That's Sierra. She was the first to report the assault to IMPD. She hopes the outcome of this case encourages other nightlife venues to implement stricter safety measures and protect patrons from sexual misconduct. Johnette Cruz, 93.

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1: And Indiana Fever guard Caitlin Clark will be featured on the cover of the NBA 2K27 Deluxe Edition, 2K announced today. 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NBA 2K27, rather, will be released September 4th on Nintendo Switch 2, that is, and the PlayStation 5. 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News time, 11:04. Ethan Hatcher and Brian Alvey coming up in 1 minute.
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5: Here we are.
4: I don't think I've given kudos to producer Kev on the board. Beep, beep, beep, beep, beep, pushing those buttons and doing the things to make the show function. Working hard and diligently throughout the program. Truly, what would we do without consummate professionals at the radio station like producer Kevin?
5: Yeah, Kevin kills it. I love it. I love working with the guy.
4: We'd be a crack creek without a paddle, without people like Kev.
5: Him and I, you know, we conspired this morning to put together an amazing bumper soundtrack today, and he's in there just spinning it like a professional DJ. He's killing it for me.
4: Oh, is that where the bumper music came from?
5: Yeah.
4: I wondered why it got a little bit modern. Usually when Kevin and I work together, we skew more oldies because he knows what I like.
5: Is it modern, though? That we just did House of Pains. That's not modern.
4: Well, you know, it's more modern than most of the things I listen to.
5: Yeah, that's true. We just, you know, we're having a little fun today. You know,
4: we are like having fun. One of the fun topics we've got lined up for this segment is the gift that keeps on giving, the disintegration of the Graham Plattner campaign in Maine, which already itself was hysterical to watch in real time as they brought it upon themselves. But now, Brian, it seems more obvious to me than ever before, the reason why they selected Graham was because they didn't have a better alternative in the entire state.
5: Oh, that's clear. How bad is that? If we're grading on a curve, this thing is...
4: Jeez!
5: Oh, my God. It just... You can't make it up.
4: Can you imagine being the election strategist for the Democrat Party in Maine right now? Like, I just quit. I'd be like, I'm sorry, guys. I quit. I can't do this. Not going to work out.
5: Yeah, my name's not going on that.
4: One of the potential replacements that's lined up in the primaries right now for Graham Plattner is, it's not a woman. It's not a man. We'll call it Creature from the Black Lagoon. somebody who identifies as Ashley Webb and just seems like a real character. This was audio that you'd sent me, Alvy, from Jesse Waters, reporting on the saga of Ashley Webb. She's a dream come true for Republicans.
6: Let's check in on the Democrat Party.
7: I don't want to hurt anybody. I just want to use the bathroom. And if they want me to use the men's room, I will, but I don't want to be assaulted.
6: That's Ashley. Ashley is running to replace Nipple Nazi in Maine. Plattner got me too'd and cooed, so the Democrats scrambled together a little primary. And now we've been blessed by an angel.
8: What qualifications do you have to serve in the U.S. Senate?
9: Oh, I ran for office several times. Didn't win, but they did run. And then I'm a songwriter, and then I write my own books. And then, I suppose, my transparency, I wouldn't lie to the people and I wouldn't deceive the people like we're being deceived right now.
6: When Primetime saw Ashley, we fell in love. And we had to know more. Her Reddit page says she ovulates and menstruates. You go, girl. Her It's a memoir. It's called I Am Ashley. There's not a book. I want to read more. We can't wait to get our hands on a copy. So if anyone's watching and has an old edition, please send to Fox News headquarters in New York. Ashley's a self-proclaimed songwriter, and we'll have you know that she's self-produced 4 albums. They haven't gone platinum yet, but maybe they will now. Open your heart to Ashley, but whatever you do, don't get on her bad side.
7: I suppose the biggest thing is, like, I'm just an angry citizen now, and if I got elected, I'd be an angry senator, and they think that would probably be their worst nightmare.
6: Our worst nightmare. Ashley's a dream. She's what we want, what we need. The Democrats need her. Maine needs her.
10: And so, as I look out at your smiling faces filled with hope, all I can think is, you are completely screwed.
5: Oh, my God. And I would argue he, she, whatever, it looks exactly like Peterson. Everybody stay with us through the show through noon. But after this show is concluded, before you go rolling into the Tony Katz show, I want everybody to break out their black belt Google Foo. Look that up. See the video. You need to see the video of what we're talking about. Ashley Webb, honestly, I think she would do better as like outside linebacker for the Patriots. She isn't the only nut bar on that stage. The current Secretary of State of Maine is up there who cannot articulate a complete sentence or make any sense whatsoever when she gets close to doing so. It is, if they were to write this as a comedy sketch for SNL or something, it would be too much, not believable.
4: It's the dead eyes that get me, and it reminds me of Quint's speech from Jaws, the thing about a shark. She's got lifeless eyes, black eyes, like a doll's eyes. When she comes up after you, she doesn't seem to be living until she bites you, and those black eyes roll over white, and then you hear the terrible high-pitched screaming, the ocean turns red. And in spite of all the pounding and the suffering, they all come and rip you to pieces.
5: Good Lord, you just... I thought I was sitting next to Mr. Krabs over here. That was a lot.
4: It's
5: a lot.
4: The crazy stare.
5: It really gets you. The theatric performance of Ethan.
4: The gift that keeps on giving, and it doesn't end there because apparently, according to polling, and I find this difficult to believe, but the numbers are there. Kamala Harris is said to be the front runner for Democrats nationally. So if you think it's a dumpster fire in Maine, imagine how big of a dumpster fire it is nationally.
5: There's a slogan.
4: Is Kamala.
5: Make America like Maine.
4: Here's the reporting from Fox News.
11: That divide may even extend to what one mainstream magazine calls the party's leading candidate for 2028. New York Magazine with this headline. Like it or not, Kamala Harris is the frontrunner.
12: Ooh.
11: An excerpt. She enters the race with unmatched name recognition, the stature of a former vice president, and an early polling advantage, but also with lingering doubts among many Democrats about electability. Now, the latest Democratic presidential preference poll does have her with a healthy lead over other potential hopefuls, like California Governor Gavin Newsom or New York Congresswoman Alexandria Ocasio-Cortez.
13: You serious?
4: Can you imagine being the Democrat having to choose between Alexandria Ocasio-Cortez and Kamala Harris? Which one is more electable?
5: Would you like to drink a glass of bleach or formaldehyde, sir?
4: It's a hard choice.
5: It is a hard choice.
4: According to the polling results, Kamala Harris, 2028 Democratic presidential preference poll, 35.3%, almost double the lead of gruesome Gavin Newsom at 17.7%. Pete Buttigieg, rocking everywhere, Buttigieg at 12.9%, and AOC at an abysmal 11.1%. With margin of error, she could be well down to single digits.
5: Well, let's bear in mind, though, put it in perspective, that woman, what was the percentage?
4: For AOC or Kamala?
5: AOC.
4: AOC, 11.1%.
5: It's amazing to me that she got that, knowing who she is.
4: Yeah.
5: The body of work and where she was five, 10 years ago. It is remarkable that 11% of them that were polled are like, yeah,
2: She's our girl. She's our best choice.
4: She's who Billy Joel was writing about. The song came true. And the waitress is practicing politics while the businessman slowly gets stoned. That's Elon. He's the businessman getting stoned.
5: Well, that is true. We've seen it.
4: So it's documented it's like, truth.
5: Good Lord. I mean, it's a line.
4: This is art. Life imitating art.
5: It truly is. I mean, that list is a who's who of
4: failure, of Democratic failure.
5: Morons.
4: And that's the best they got, Brian. That's the best they got.
5: Now, they should all get behind Fetterman.
4: Yeah. The Fetterman is the betterman.
5: Yes,
4: for sure.
5: He is. He definitively. There's a lot of talk. Everybody wants to be a Republican. I'm a hard no on that because I think he'd make an okay Republican, but we need to keep him over there being a great Democrat. They need a good example.
4: Who would have thought the guy who led his debate with Dr. Oz with the line, "Hi, good night, everybody," would be the beacon of common sense for the Democratic Party? I didn't
5: no
4: see
5: question.
4: That coming.
5: No question. But here it is, and I'm here for it. They need him to inject a little bit of sanity over there.
4: Democrats seem to be waking up to the fact that their far left base has alienated the majority of voting Americans, and they're having a coming to God moment, metaphorically, with this realization. You'll hear some amazing self-reflective remarks by none other than Van Jones, one of the men who helped make Barack Obama possible, and now he's saying that the far left is nutty, dangerous, and needs to not be part of the party. We'll tell you about that coming up next. Keep those dials locked to 93 WIBC.
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4: Welcome back to 93 WIBC with Ethan and Alvy on the air, producer Kev on the board. Democrats are crazier than ever before in a pivotal midterm election year, and some of them are starting to read the writings on the wall. Meany, Dickel, and Parson, you have been weighed in the balances and found wanting, has the Democrat Party now being condemned by their most influential talking heads, including Dan Jones, whose time with the Democrat Party dates all the way back to the Barack Obama administration, intimately involved with that debacle. And now he's saying that the far left Democrats have enabled and welcomed to their party is a drastic mistake, and they need to be as far away as possible from modern day Democrats. This is pretty incredible coming from Van Jones on CNN, but he said it out loud.
0: I am tired of a set of people on the very far left in the Democratic Party. Ideas that are literally insane, nutty, moronic, dangerous, bigoted, are not progressive, they're regressive, and they should not be in our party.
1: Hey, finally!
3: That's what we've been waiting for!
6: There's more where that came from, folks!
3: Yay! You like that?
1: It's what we wanted all along!
4: Literally, that's all we've expected is just Democrats to finally admit y'all have gone bat crap crazy, bat guano crazy.
5: Yeah, it just... Man, I just like, oh, they can't get worse.
4: They get worse.
5: And they do.
4: Oh, they can't get worse.
5: It's a race to the bottom.
4: When do they hit the bottom is the question, Ethan. I mean, I feel like they've hit bottom, and they just blew right through the basement floor and just kept digging.
5: The bar is in the Marianas Trench right now. It's at the Challenger Deep. That's how low the bar is sank.
4: It's in the core floating with liquid magma at this point, brother.
5: But part of the reason why that's the case is because Democrats continue to overlook the most radical elements of their party. And following these remarks from Van Jones, you have flunkies like John Stewart, who is a partisan hack, who's running defense for the Democrats Party, and he's trying to rationalize. He's trying to gaslight. He's trying to convince you that when they make their most radical proposals, abolishing ICE, abolishing immigration, abolishing the police, abolishing voter ID, or the other litany of insane issues proposed by the Democrats, including stuffing the Supreme Court, etc. Well, they don't really mean that, yeah, according to John Stewart. No. That's not where the energy in the party is.
4: Well,
5: and so...
4: abolished sanity.
5: And so you got partisans like him who are willing to enable these people as they take over and derail any semblance of rationality from the Democrat Party as a whole. Here was John Stewart.
7: We're in that same bullshit place now where all these new ideas, suddenly the Democrats are these democratic socialists, they're crazy. And you're like, well, but that generally their crazy ideas aren't where the energy is. The energy isn't around like, we shouldn't have prisons or borders. The energy is around a belief that they're economic populism. And when you call it socialism, I think it's a misnomer. Like in the same way that if you call Social Security socialism, that's kind of a misnomer. It's about strengthening a safety net for a country that has suffered too long overvaluing capital and money and undervaluing labor and work. That's
4: a million.
7: That's it. And it's so I don't get the whole hullabaloo.
8: Congratulations, you've just won gold, silver, and bronze in the Morons Olympics.
5: So that's gaslighting. When he's trying to tell you that's not where the energy is on their most radical positions, yeah, but it's the far-left radicals who continue to surge forward in the Democrat primaries, you're either delusional or, more likely, you're being dishonest with yourself or with the nation.
4: You know, thou's protest too much, I think.
5: Mm-hmm.
4: You know, a little bit of Bill Shakespeare there. Thou's protest too much. It is. You're right. You know, gaslighting has become a term that's just been, it's used for everything now. It's the catch-all. But, I mean, it's absolutely applicable there. You're
5: I think
4: spot
5: it applies
4: on.
5: Here.
4: You're spot on.
5: You ever watch the original movie about gaslighting, where the phrase is based?
4: I don't think I have.
5: I'm
4: aware of it, but I don't think I've watched it.
5: I sat through the whole thing. It's actually a really entertaining watch, and I think you can find it for free on YouTube. So if you haven't checked it out sometime, you got a couple hours to spare. It was based on a play, on a stage play.
4: Okay.
5: And then adapted for the silver screen, but that's where the phrase originated.
4: You're probably going to, you'll probably have to add some keywords with gaslighting into your search on YouTube, because that term is used so much, as I was saying, you're going to have a hard time finding it. I think if you just Google gaslighting movie, you'll probably find it pretty quick. It came out like 1944, 45, something like that.
5: You do like the old stuff. You like the old music, which I do too. You like the old movies. It's cool. It's
4: old music, old sound, film. I enjoy that because there's so much we can learn from the past.
2: We're gonna swap and trade back and forth our 8-tracks after the show.
4: John Thune, the current majority leader in the Senate, asked about whether he would welcome more common sense elements from the Democrat Party, like John Fetterman, into the fold of the GOP. And at least in this press conference, he said he would be open to the idea.
9: Senator Fetterman has indicated that if Democrats officially become anti-Israel, he would leave the party. Have you had any conversations with him about maybe joining the GOP conference, and would you welcome him if he were to offer that?
10: Yes, we would welcome him. I haven't talked to him recently. I have had conversations with him in the past, as have many of my colleagues, about the challenges he faces in his caucus. And, there are many of us who I think would welcome the opportunity to have him join the Republican conference. But, ultimately, that's a decision that's left up to him. And if Senator Barrasso pointed out in his remarks, I mean, this is a party that's moving further and further, more radically, to the more extreme left on a lot of issues. And I think people like John Fetterman, who have views that probably reflect a more moderate, or at least historically moderate, Democrat position, are really kind of people without a home. So if he ever comes to the conclusion that he's ready to move, we'd certainly welcome it.
11: One of us. One of us.
5: I was literally thinking that while he did it. You put that sound bite on there. Perfectly. Perfect.
4: Thank you.
5: It's just... No, stay in the Democratic Party and set a new standard, set a new level of sanity for that party to aspire to. Be the example in the room. Don't just come over here. He's more effective over there for Americans, right?
4: I tend to agree. He also comes from a fairly deep left background, political background. So maybe the shift seems, let's say, advantageous, opportunistic. I'm not sure whether it's actually founded in a change of philosophy. If it is, and over time, I think maybe we could entertain, because we want people to change their mind, right?
5: We do.
4: And we want to reward that. But maybe it's a little bit too soon to be talking about this. I mean, this is something that needs to be borne out over time.
5: Stay over there and pass out some of those red pills you've been popping. We appreciate it, And
4: absolutely.
5: I always say, right wing, left wing takes both wings to fly the plane, right? So let's fix that left wing.
4: Yeah, because, right now, the Democrat Party as a whole is such a mess. You see it when, we're talking about candidates like Ashley Webb in the primaries of Maine. What are we doing?
5: When
4: you got candidates like Kamala Harris, who's such a failure, who failed to win a single vote in the primaries, who failed to win a single swing state in the election, and this is the person that you think is going to uplift your party out of the darkness and into election victory?
5: Nuts. I'm not going to sit here and tell you that the Republicans have zero issues and problems. The Republican Party, which I am a Republican, and I will tell you, we have our problems too that we need to address, need to fix and whatnot. But just when you might think you should look the other way, is there a better alternative there? You're like, nope. We may have issues, but that's crazy town over there.
4: Don't you think that's part of the problem we have with Rhino Republicans here in the state of Indiana? Because the Democrats are so abhorrent and so totally in opposition to the values that Hoosiers hold, there is no opposition party, not in the minds of most Hoosiers. They'll take a slimy Republican over a demented Democrat any day of the week.
5: Well, here I am not formulating an argument to that statement, sir. I would argue that a better Democrat party would make the Republican Party better, because competition brings the best out of everyone, and we have a power of, let's face it, Republicans have 100% control of the state. They beg to be in charge. We have all the statewide offices. We have a solid majority in the House. We have a supermajority in the Senate. We have the con. And what are we doing with it? We could be doing everything we promised to do, but then there's the by the way. No. There's no but. Everything before the word but in the middle of your sentence is garbage, and here comes the truth. So stop with the butt and just deliver on some of this stuff.
4: What do you think the alternative for Democrats is? Because right now, besides John Fetterman, can you think of anybody else who's really talking common sense or relatable policy points to most Americans? No.
5: No. I tell you right now, you know, the Democratic Party, you know, we used to have gentlemen like, you know, Governor O'Bannon, you know, who was a good man. He was a gentleman. You know, where are the Democrats like Governor O'Bannon? I disagree with a lot of his fiscal policies. Obviously, he was on the left side of things. But good Lord, could they use a dose of Governor O'Bannon today?
4: They don't have a leader like him or dislike him. The party was unified under Barack Obama.
5: Correct.
4: He was an excellent ambassador, again, like him or dislike him, for the Democrat Party. Donald Trump, kind of a similar story here. Like him or dislike him, he is the face of the Republican Party right
5: Everything's
4: now.
5: Leadership.
4: He is the leadership of the Republican Party
5: Maybe
4: right
5: you
4: now.
5: Just nailed it. You nailed it on the head. Their biggest problem is they don't have leadership in their organization right now.
4: Yeah.
5: No successful organization goes without leadership.
4: And the leadership they're trying to offer AOC, is just totally lackluster, uninspiring, incompetent, disastrous.
5: Absolutely disastrous.
4: Thanks for listening to 93 WIBC. Stay tuned. There's still more program to come. But first, we got WIBC with the news coming up next.
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18: Targeting a ship, the U.S. won't slip. I'm Jake McDaniel. Here's what's trending at 11:30. President Trump issuing a new warning to Iran. He said on Truth Social this morning that if Iran shoots a ship in the Strait of Hormuz, the U.S. will bomb one bridge or power plant. A private autopsy conducted on behalf of the family of Nolan Wells has been released. Civil rights attorney Ben Crump spoke in Chicago this morning.
19: Cause of death undetermined, pending investigation.
18: The autopsy from the Mississippi State Medical Examiner's office is still pending, and once that's completed, it'll be sent to the coroner. Wells was found dead in the water on July 6th in Mississippi, where he was on a boating trip with friends. And Indiana Pacers star Tyrese Halliburton and Jay Jones are now married. They got married at the courthouse in downtown Indy yesterday, and their celebration is in August. On the level, on the go, and on WIBC.com.
20: The British thought the fort was impregnable. The American general didn't care. His men took the fort in darkness and silence.
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20: July 22nd, 1779. General Mad Anthony Wayne led a midnight assault on the British garrison at Stony Point, New York. His orders were unconventional. Soldiers would advance in silence with unloaded muskets, relying entirely on bayonets. It worked. The garrison fell in less than an hour. Wayne was wounded leading the charge and insisted on being carried into the fort. Nobody called him mad as a compliment. That night, he earned it.
0: The spirit of 76, as we celebrate 250 years, remember to thank God for our liberty, love your country for our freedoms,

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1: Welcome back to 93 WIBC. Ethan and Alvy on the air. And Alvy, it seems like the criteria for racism is lower than it's ever been before. This is some crazy stuff. This is actually an older story, surfaced a few years ago. I want to say like two, three ago. But this was the Smithsonian Institute, which presented a piece of literature that they dealt or deals with race. And they say the aspects and assumptions of white culture in the United States, what qualifies as white culture, what white supremacy is, and the things they included in this list are truly shocking. Now, after they published it, they realized pretty quick the drastic mistake that they made, but the internet lives forever, and this has stuck around in the memories of many on the conservative side, including GOP representative from Texas, Brandon Gill, who was questioning the Smithsonian Institute this week during a congressional review of woke infiltration into the exhibiting of the Smithsonian Institute. And he brought up this piece of literature, which includes politeness as an aspect of white supremacy.
2: Is it important to be polite?
3: Excuse me, sir?
2: Is it important to be polite?
3: Yes, sir.
2: It's also interesting because the same mass action toolkit that your organization has been promoting references politeness as a defining characteristic of white supremacy culture.
3: Ooh.
2: Ma'am, are you a white supremacist?
3: No, sir.
2: You're not. Can you help me square why your organization says that being polite is part of being a white supremacist?
3: I'm not exactly familiar with that passage of the mass action toolkit, which is
2: I can show you the passage right here.
3: Pardon me?
2: I said I just read you the passage from it.
4: It is crazy. We say to give a woman power is like to give a gun to a monkey. We have stopped doing that ever since the 1999 Astana Zoo massacre.
1: So in this little handout that was produced by the Smithsonian Institute, they say that white dominant culture or whiteness refers to the ways in which white people and their traditions, attitudes, and ways of life have been normalized over time and are now considered standard practices in the United States. And since white people still had most of the institutional power in America, we have all internalized some aspects of white culture, including people of color. This is a direct quote from this handout. Have you seen this before, Brian?
5: I think you're racist for asking me if I saw that.
1: The subheading that Brandon Gill was specifically referring to was communication. And mind you, this is what the Smithsonian has identified as aspects of white culture.
5: So the Smithsonian, the list.
1: Here's white communication according to the Smithsonian. Not me. This ain't Ethan saying it. This is the Smithsonian Institute. Your taxpayer dollars hard at work, even though it was taken down very quickly after they embarrassed themselves. White culture and communication is the King's English rules, written tradition, avoiding conflict and intimacy, don't show emotion, don't discuss personal life, and be polite. Well, being polite is white, according to the Smithsonian.
5: I feel
1: That's
5: bad.
1: Racist.
5: I feel bad, and I will stop doing all of those things at this point forward. Is that acceptable?
1: Yeah, you're going to have to stop a lot more than that. They also identify aspects of white culture as being associated with rugged individualism. The individual is the primary unit, self-reliance, independence and authority highly valued and rewarded. Individuals assumed to be in control of their environment. You get what you deserve.
5: Isn't it tiring?
1: It's so exhausting.
5: It's exhausting. Thank you. It is absolutely exhausting. I mean, here pretty soon, it's going to be, you know, inflammatory for me to inhale and exhale. And, you know, so the only answer is I just have to suffocate myself with a pillow so I'm not a bad person. Simply because I was born the way I was born.
1: Isn't that what President Clinton said? I did not inhale.
5: I did not. Well, it depends on what is. It does.
1: But speaking of how we've lowered the bar for what constitutes racism, you have one of the chief race baiters in Congress right now.

0: If you recall, the last two teams, it was Argentina and Spain, and it seemed like the vast majority of the world was rooting for Argentina, or actually against Argentina, right? And why was that? Just give me an explanation if you could guess, if you'll just let them finish the answer.
1: Spain had the best team. Maybe that's why they were rooting for them.
0: There's also a racist history that
2: exists. Mr. Beyer, you're recognized.
0: Thank you.
3: This stupid.
4: Now, see, to me, I would think that the racist team would be Argentina, because where did all the Nazis go when they were fleeing the Nuremberg trials? They went to Argentina, right? There's a bunch of blonde-haired, pasty white Argentinians
3: and
4: running around the country.
3: Swastikas on random walls that are about 80 years old. those are just
4: souvenirs from Grandpa.
5: That woman, I am sorry.
4: What
5: she
4: a mess.
5: Is dumber than a bucket of pea gravel. She never ceases to amaze me. She is a guilty pleasure on social media to watch. She's right there with Britney Spears' social Instagram page there for a while. It's like, it's a train wreck, but you can't look away.
4: Yeah, I mean, it's like a fascinating slow motion train wreck. It's, you know, abhorrent and frightful, but it's also like fascinating, and you can't peel yourself away from it.
3: It's like watching, you ever seen the reels with the fails, the people, you know, he slips off his skateboard, bumps it, you know, just keep watching the fail after fail after fail. She is literally hashtag fail.
4: That's what somebody needs to do after she officially leaves office, is put together a highlight reel.
3: I'll start
4: of Jasmine.
3: Now.
4: Yeah.
3: Do it now.
4: Jasmine Crockett's worst moments in the Congress, for sure. But she would be somebody who supports this kind of language being included and promoted in institutes like the Smithsonian, circling back to this handout that they had published about white culture in the United States and sought to use as educational material. Of course, they took it down, but now they're getting questioned for this kind.
5: How did they get up there in the first place?
4: Exactly. It's institutional. We're funding this crap. Taxpayers are paying for their own abuse, for their own destruction, and we shouldn't be forced to do that. They list more aspects of white culture, the family structure. They say that whiteness means a nuclear family that has a father and a mother, 2.3 children is the ideal social unit. Husband being the breadwinner and head of the household. Wife is the homemaker and subordinate to the husband. Children should have their own rooms and be independent in white culture, according to the Smithsonian. The Smithsonian that says that white culture places emphasis on the scientific method. Objective, rational, linear thinking. So are they saying that... what are they implying here? Are they implying that minority culture isn't objective, rational, or capable of linear thinking? Like, just there's so many layers to this. The fact that it was ever, like, it was produced, it was published, it was edited, it was reviewed, somebody looked at this and pushed send.
3: No, that's the point I was gonna inject there. That wasn't just some rogue individual that put all that together and hit send.
4: Yeah,
3: that was reviewed by many, agreed upon, consensus, like, yep, that makes sense, and sent, and put up, and not pulled down till more logical thinking individuals looked at it and said, wait a minute, what?
4: They got called out right away, but this is the infiltration of woke thinking, and if anything, it's thoughts like this that are racist. When you're attributing objectiveness and rational thinking to whiteness,
3: racist.
4: That sounds racist
3: That's
4: to me.
3: That's racist as hell. Whoever wrote that is 100% racist.
4: But then, of course, they say that it's the Republicans who are full of, the Nazis and the racists and want to bring back
3: Jim
4: Crow.
3: I would love to know who exactly did write that. I want names. I want to know who wrote that.
4: Ooh, that'd
3: and be then out of curiosity, of all the people involved in it, because it wasn't just one, of all the people involved, I want to see what ethnic background they have. I have a feeling that some 40-something white woman driving an SUV wrote that.
4: Yes, that knows thus and so and better than you, and she probably has the Karen Bob. as well.
5: Yes.
4: Definitely.
5: 100%. And wants to speak to the manager.
4: Thanks for listening to 93 WIBC. This has been Ethan and Alvy on the 9 to Noon show. I hope you've been enjoying the program. If you haven't done so already, make your way to the YouTube machine. Smash that like button. Do us

0: the favor, like, share, subscribe. It helps promote the show and lets the management know you appreciate what we're doing over the air. Coming up next, this was a subject that you had sent to me, an interaction at a recent Cubs game where somebody got smacked in the stands for not standing to for the national anthem.
1: Poppy, don't play that.
0: No, he does not. And this actually, I have a little bit of relation to this. I can comment on this a little bit.
1: Yeah, I can comment on this as well. I think this is going to be a good conversation.
0: As a Jehovah's Witness. So I think, okay. Yeah, this is going to be a fun conversation. Don't miss a moment of it. Coming up next, this is the one and only 93 WIBC.
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0: Welcome back to 93 WIBC. Thanks for listening to the show. This has been Ethan and Alvy on the radio. Brian, I've had a hell of a time with you this morning. I think we've had so much fun, so many cool topics, so many great conversations, including your venerable guests, Rick Snyder from the FOP, as well as Tyler Mitchell from online. I think this has been a great program overall.
1: Absolutely. If you guys were only privy to the conversations we've had off air and stuff like this, this has been a fun morning. We're getting deep in the weeds on some cool topics and digging into it. We've been doing a lot of laughing off air.
0: We should do some extended content. We can release the conversations behind the scenes as like a podcast, because that's half the show.
1: Absolutely. And that's where just so you're listening at home, that's where I get all my bad words out of my system, is when the mics are off. So,
0: yeah, FCC does not like that.
1: No, they do not like that, and I'm not here to upset the apple cart.
0: Don't want to rock the boat. Speaking of rocking the boat, though, here was a viral moment that was caught on camera at a Cubs game fairly recently. How many weeks ago was this? But this was within the last couple of weeks, let's say.
1: I believe so.
0: Within the last couple of weeks.
1: It's gone viral.
0: Old man, he was not having any of this stranger who was sitting during the national anthem, and he leaned forward and gave him a good smack.
14: Sit down.
1: He stood up, though.

0: So first, Brian, I'd like to give you my impressions, and we can circle then, and you can give your opinions on this too. But what it reminded me of is the days when I was a Jehovah's Witness, and Jehovah's Witnesses maintain what they deem as political neutrality. They believe in supporting God's kingdom, not man's kingdom, and so they do not participate in politics or in ceremonies that replace the reverence of God with reverence of man. And they believe the national anthem is part of that. So I was instructed as a lad to sit during the national anthem and not put your hand over your heart, because this was part of the religion. This was part of what I was taught to do. And I thought that I was doing the right thing. But of course, everybody knows I was miserable as a Jehovah's Witness. Being a Jehovah's Witness sucked. Now, I thought I was doing the right thing at the time. But if some guy like this would have smacked me up the side of the head, and I got a lot of crap for not standing during the anthem from people, especially back during the 90s and early 2000s. Boy, after 9/11, people did not like it when you sat during the national anthem. They were not having any of this religious freedom conversation, but I'm just thinking, and we don't know this guy's background. He may already have a freaking miserable life, especially if he's a Jehovah's Witness, and you could just be making it that much worse by smacking him upside the head. Does he really deserve that for sitting during the national anthem? It's not like he's booing. He's not jeering. He's not causing a ruckus. He's just sitting.
1: Yeah, as right as it felt, it was 100% wrong. You're not allowed to put your hands on other people, period.
0: Nope. Your freedom to extend your fist ends at your neighbor's nose.
1: Yeah. I'd say that was a threat. So you're kind of crossing the line there as well. Hey, here's the thing, man. Everybody has the right to exercise their First Amendment, freedom of expression, freedom of speech in any way. And sometimes that's not expressing yourself and having a seat. I don't like it. I think it's gross. I think everybody in this nation has benefited from what that whole process of doing the national anthem and what that flag stands for. So I genuinely, as a human being, as a person, as an American, I don't get it. I don't understand what the problem is. I don't understand why you just can't stand up and be respectful. I do not get that. With that said, you have the right to sit. You have the right to not take part. I fought when I served in the military. I would say I stood vigil and I fought for everybody's right to free speech. And it is not my privy or right to tell them what to do with it. It just, you either have all of freedom or you have none of freedom. There's not a whole lot of gray area with it. And I'm not going to do anything to infringe on that. I think it does a disservice to my service, and I'm not going to disrespect it or anybody else's. He has the right to sit there. It's just like, a few years ago when John Mellencamp sat on his butt at the Colts game, popping popcorn in his mouth, ignoring the national anthem. And here's the thing. John Mellencamp had the right to do that. Did he look like an ass for doing it? In my opinion, he did.
0: Yes.
1: And I think this kid looked like an ass. But you are right. We don't know. He may have a religious conviction that prevents. I don't know. I really don't care. His problems are not my problems, and I don't plan on making them as such.
0: What makes America great is the fact that we do have the right to disagree, and this country would be a far worse place to live if we had enforced patriotism, such as the USSR, for example. Under the regime of Joseph Stalin, whenever they had a meeting, Joseph Stalin would come out, and he would have to tone down the crowd from applauding, because all these SEALs who were standing, they knew that they had to keep applauding, or else their life could be over. They could be sent to the gulag. Nobody wanted to be the first person to stop applauding for dear leader. It was enforced patriotism, and Stalin would have to be like, shut up, let me get to the speech, everybody, and then tell him to sit down.
1: The First Amendment's a double-edged sword, essentially, in the fact that you have the right to express yourself any way you wish. I also have the right to call you a freaking idiot for what you may say or do. I have that right, and when we can have that speech back and forth, you can't put your hands on people.
0: No.
1: And here's the thing, man. If people would do well to focus more on themselves than others, this world would be a better place. It really would. You know, scan your lane, folks. But again, I think it. I personally dislike it immensely. And, you know, because when that flag's up there and the national anthem's going, I have an emotional response to it inside every single time, even though I've heard it and been a part, done this a thousand plus, multiple thousands of times in my life, because I think about the people that we lost in war and served that came home under that flag, draped over their coffin. So it touches me. And then when I see somebody else gaffing it off, it bothers me. But I'll move on.
0: I think those of us who appreciate what this country has to offer will stand twice as hard for the people who will remain seated.
1: Gives us an opportunity to see what people are about.
0: Thanks for listening to 93 WIBC with Ethan and Alvy signing off. But I hope we're going to do this again sometime in the future. I think I'm here for it.
1: We're going to do it. We're going to rock it out of here again.
0: Coming up next, Tony Katz today. Don't miss it.
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1: What's happening in Dover and why President Trump says it's far from over. Partly cloudy in downtown Indianapolis, 71 degrees. Feels a little bit cooler than that. Almost feels like a fall day outside as we go up to 76. And good afternoon. I'm Ryan Hedrick. Here's what's trending at noon. President Trump attending a dignified transfer at Dover Air Base in Delaware for four U.S. service members killed in Iranian attacks over the weekend. 19-year-old Isabella Gonzalez and 25-year-old Tyler Freeman.
16: Last night, the Department of War announced another soldier killed in last weekend's enemy attack, Sergeant Angel S. Ramperstad, 28 years old, of Ozone Park, New York.
1: Also add to the list, 30-year-old Emmanuel Swinton, who died Sunday while trying to disarm a downed Iranian drone in Iraq. Fox's Jackie Heinrich says the number of people killed in the war is now 18. Secretary of War Pete Hegseth testified before the Senate yesterday about the Iran war funding. Hegseth faced questions about the war's timeline and Iran's military capabilities. With the war escalating, Hegseth told political leaders the White House $88 billion supplemental funding request is critical to ensure America's military readiness across the board. The Secret Service increasing security for the rescheduled White House Correspondents' Dinner after an assassination attempt disrupted the original event in April. Secret Service Director Sean Kieran says global instability is part of what he's watching out for.
17: Just generally speaking, we are in a heightened level of a threat environment right now. It's no secret. There are things happening around the globe that are always going to impact how we move, and that's how we evaluate what our security plan is going to be. We do base that off of what's happening.
1: And he spoke to Fox News. The rescheduled dinner set for Friday at the Waldorf Astoria in Washington, D.C., with tighter security, obviously going to be intact. Nearly $1 million a month flowed into an Indianapolis home health agency. Prosecutors say Alexander Burns ran senior home care on the west side. Faith Casas was listed as the owner because Burns' felony convictions prevented him from operating a Medicaid provider.
19: Committing fraud and stealing from taxpayers is bad enough, but it is especially egregious when it's committed against our most vulnerable citizens.
1: Indiana Attorney General Todd Rokita says records show Burns used the company's account for travel, designer purchases, and large American Express payments. Todd Rokita, Indiana Attorney General, says two employees are accused of adding false shifts. One was arrested. The other is still on the run. A second autopsy on the body of an 18-year-old Mississippi man found dead after a 4th of July boating trip has not provided new answers for his family.
20: 18-year-old Nolan Xavier Wells was found dead on Horn Island off the coast of Mississippi. He was reported missing after a July 4th boating party. Law enforcement's autopsy results have yet to be published, but a second examination can't draw conclusions, in part due to remains of Wells' throat not being included with the body as provided.
21: This pathology cannot rule out injury to the neck.
20: Attorney Benjamin Crump, representing Wells' family and speaking at the NAACP convention in Chicago, Crump and fellow civil rights activist Al Sharpton eulogized Wells at his funeral earlier this week.
1: Fox's Eben Brown reporting. Accolades for a Hoosier ball player. 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
22: Coming up on Tony Katz today, the madness and danger of Zohran Mamdani's statement about Netanyahu, and are we softening up the ground in Iran for something new? 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
1: And WIBC news time is 12:04. A member of the local Latin dance community will spend some months behind bars following a sexual assault investigation in case. Here's Johnette Cruz.
18: Marion County judge sentenced Gilberto Montiel Modano to 300 days in jail and 2 years of sex offender probation after a jury convicted him of multiple counts of sexual battery and criminal confinement. Sierra was the first victim to step forward to police.
23: There's consequences to your actions. This is a serial offender, so
0: that means, you know, he's done this to multiple people. So I think it's important that, you know, he serves time for this action.
18: Montiel Modano could also face potential deportation as a convicted felon once his sentence is completed. Janet Cruz, 93 WIBC Mobile News.
2: Indiana State Board of Finance approving payments to local governments to compensate for revenue loss during the gas tax holiday.
3: For the holiday time period between early April and the end of May, the state comptroller's office says it will distribute over $120 million in reimbursements to various funds, with $38 million going directly to local governments.
23: This action is going to help them fulfill their budgeted operations for counties, cities, and towns where they're funding roads, streets, bridge operations, and maintenance, etc.
3: State Comptroller Elise Nishala says the money comes from the State Highway Fund. Indiana's gas tax holiday ends in mid-August. Jarrett Lewis, 93 WIBC Mobile News.
2: Speaking of gas prices, they went up about 12 cents overnight, $3.46 a gallon for regular unleaded. The Indiana Fever close out their homestand and the first half of the WNBA season tonight against the Connecticut Sun. They're having the All-Star game in Chicago. The Fever have three players in the starting lineup, Leah Boston, Kelsey Mitchell, and Caitlin Clark. Speaking of Clark, she is featured on the cover of the NBA 2K27 Deluxe Edition. She becomes the first WNBA player to appear on her own global cover for the NBA 2K franchise. Ryan Hedrick on the level, on the go, and at WIBC.com.
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0: So when they tell you there's no fraud, why do you always talk about fraud, Tony? My gosh, you're always saying that there's fraud going on in the vote, and there's no fraud, there's no any proof of fraud, never any proof of fraud. We're going to point you to New Jersey and tell all of those people to sit down and be quiet. The argument has always been that if you are not watching who is registering to vote, if you are not ensuring that only American citizens can vote, if you do not have voter ID, if you allow this willy-nilly mail-in balloting, what you will get is the opportunity for fraud. And when opportunity exists, people take the opportunity. Why would we assume that somehow human nature doesn't exist? It is an embarrassing thing to witness, to watch, to observe these people lie as they do, as if somehow it never happens. But it did happen. The number of people who registered to vote in New Jersey as non-citizens, well, it's not so much the number, it's the time frame that's going to get you. Tony Katz today, an absolute pleasure, guys. Glad you are all here. Find everything I do over at TonyKatz.com and check out the live stream on YouTube and Rumble, Tony Katz on the Twitter, X, they call it there, Tony Katz, and Facebook, Tony Katz Radio. Marco Rubio, I never know if it's at the, is it ASEAN? Is that what we call it? The Association of Southeast Asian Nations? It's an event that happens every year, every couple of years. You know, they have these groups that come together and talk about how they can better their economic opportunities, right? We've got the G7 summit, and then you've got the BRICS nations. It's Brazil, Russia, India, China, and what is the S in BRICS? I'm missing one. South Africa joined in 2011. There it is. And then they added other nations like Egypt and Iran and the UAE, you know, just, you know, some guys they know. Nothing weird about it. Anyway, Secretary of State Marco Rubio is there. And he was answering some questions. I haven't had a chance to hear it. So, you know, depending on when you get the show, podcast, whatever. So this is all just happening. So I have not heard any of it. I want to hear what he's going to get into. So I got him right here. Let's listen for a moment.
1: Now, under the control of other countries, will continue to sail through international waterways and freedom of navigation efforts of that kind, and we'll continue to live up to our commitments, for example, with the Philippines and other countries in terms of the treaty commitments that we have. And it speaks to areas of disagreement when it comes to our policies with China. Those need to be managed very carefully, because obviously a conflict, be it economic or otherwise, between the U.S. and China would have a dramatic global impact. So the difficult job of geopolitics and foreign policy is managing your differences and not doing anything that runs contrary to our national interests, but at the same time trying to avoid conflict that could lead to something really catastrophic for the world. And I think we have an obligation to do that, which is why it's important for us to continue to talk to China, irrespective of our differences. It's important to, you know, if you go back to the height of the Cold War, even in the height of the Cold War, even in its most tense moments, the United States and the Soviet Union were communicated, at least at a military-to-military level and even at a diplomatic level. And in many ways, that prevented catastrophe. So I'm not saying we're at that stage with China, but what I am saying is it would frankly be reckless and irresponsible for the U.S. and China not to have a relationship, given the impact and the our countries have on the global economy and on the world.
0: The problem with that conversation, Mr. Secretary, and it's not that I think any of us disagree. If you're going to talk about, you're going to be there with these Asian nations, and you're going to be talking about the importance of having a relationship with China. It's that it also has to include the punishment for China. If we are to take President Trump at his word last Thursday, basically a week ago, if we are to take him at his word that China indeed interfere in our elections, tried to interfere in our elections, right? If that is the case, then the question before us is, what's the punishment? What is the punishment right there? What is it that's going to happen? If you're going to tell us the importance of having a relationship with China, what about when China is stealing voter data and is trying to infiltrate elections? Would we just simply look the other way if it was the Russians? Never try and sneeze in the middle of a radio broadcast, everybody. Very, very difficult. And for the live stream, not so attractive. Whew, that was a rough one, too. There has to be a response to what it is that China has done. It can't just be, well, we got to keep up the relationship. There must be a response. I think that response should be not allowing Chinese nationals to be students in the United States. That's my take. But let's bring it back to the secretary. The next question that's being put up there.
2: Discuss with China, with Minister Wang Yi, the working group, or any more details of the Board of Trade, Board of Investment.
1: Yes, we did. Areas? We did, and we're moving towards implementation of that, and I think that's one of the potential, you know, concrete deliverables that we can have before September when that visit happens. And again, those are good ideas, and they come in the aftermath of the visit we took to China earlier this year. And so we did discuss that, yes.
3: Russia's Lavrov revealed that he's going to be meeting with you tomorrow.
1: Yeah.
3: If that happens, are you going to press him on Ukraine, or are you simply...
1: No, we're going to... I don't know if the term is press him. We're going to talk about it. You know, obviously, you know, the war in Ukraine, I think, has in many ways impeded the ability of Russia and the United States to find areas of agreement on other topics. That doesn't mean we won't seek to find other areas of potential cooperation. But by the same token, you know, we'd like to see that war come to an end. We think it would be good for Russia if that war came to an end.
0: It would be very good for Russia if that war came to an end, because they've absolutely botched every part of that war. The Russians come out of this looking worse and worse by the second. And they know it. And they know it. And there is pressure on the inside. So I just wanted to hear what Marco Rubio had to say as he's there for this summit. Let's get into New Jersey. Let's get into the voter fraud. Let us, and if people want to argue it's not voter fraud, I'll bring the receipts. What the bloody heck would you call it? If not the opportunity for fraud, if not outright fraud. And then, of course, Zoran Mamdani, this Islamist bigot. Benjamin Netanyahu's a war criminal. No, he's not. He shouldn't be the prime minister anymore. Oh, I think Israelis got to make that point clear. He allowed October 7th to happen. It happened on his watch. He has to be held culpable. That's my take, but he's not responsible. That's Hamas. The same group that the mayor of New York refuses to mention. Keep it here. I'm Tony Katz, and this is Tony Katz Today.
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0: pay attention to what happened in New Jersey. I am going to tell you to pay attention to what happened in New Jersey. And I'm going to follow it up by saying, oh! Is that not New Jersey? I thought that wasn't bad New Jersey. Yeah, here's Jersey. How's your mother? That's also not bad. Dude, I spent a lot of years there. I can talk Jersey when I have to. I can make that work. Tony Katz, that's my name. The show is Tony Katz today. Glad you guys are here. Live streaming on YouTube and Rumble, Tony Katz. Be sure to check it out. Like and subscribe and do all of the things. What happened in New Jersey? Well, what happened in New Jersey is that there was a DMV error. You can feel the air quotes punching you in the face. Error. And what happened is that people who were getting a driver's license or an ID card, when asked if you're a citizen, they clicked no. No, I'm not a citizen. Why'd you ask? They're very honest. No, not a citizen. Yet they were still registered to vote. Not citizens, they were registered to vote. They claim, as the governor does, Mickey Sherrill, 6,600 people who indicated they were not U.S. citizens between June of 2023 and June of 2024, almost 3 years prior to my taking office, these individuals answered no when asked on a keypad whether they were U.S. citizens when applying for driver's licenses and identification cards, but through no fault of their own, the system registered them anyway. You don't know if it's through any fault of their own or not. You have no idea what any level of intention was. You got to assume that somebody saying they're not a citizen is trying to be honest, but I don't know what their thoughts were on anything. So let's stop that. Also, who cares if you were governor? The story is not, hey, this wasn't on me. This is on your entire party. Certainly is on Pat Murphy, who was your predecessor, another radical leftist. 2023 to 2024. You mean just gearing up for registering people for a presidential contest? Yeah, I've got that right. I did the math, right? 2023 to 2024. I thought it was 24 to 25. No, it was 2023 to 2024. So you got people in so they could be registered to vote in a presidential election. 6,600 of them. 400 of them did vote. And you say to me, see, 6,600, but only 400 voted. You see, nobody wants to do that. Nobody wants to break the law. Whoa, whoa, whoa, whoa, whoa. Kitten, boo-boo, sweetness, love muffin. Our conversation has, from the beginning, discussed those people interested in fraud, and that on every single conversation piece, in every conversation piece, it has always been not that you were going to get fraud, it's that you were going to get the opportunity for fraud. Every time this comes up, the left tells us there is no fraud. It doesn't happen. There's no voter fraud. You made that up. You made every part of that up and every moment, every day. How could one make up that if you are not vigilant, if you don't have voter ID, if you're not checking this, if you're not checking that, you create the opportunity for fraud? Every conversation we have had here is accurate, and there is not a single person in Trollville who can even question it. This happened in New Jersey. That thing they say that never happens just keeps on happening. And now they're trying to engage a very unique spin on it. This was from the Mazemore account on X. This is pretty good. This is Abby Phillip. Abby Phillip, who hosts that show on CNN that had all the promise, that show is unwatchable. Keith Boykin and Anna Navarro, no thanks. It's an unwatchable program. I mean, Scott Jennings made his bones on that program. Scott Jennings is that program. I can't imagine he still wants to do it. Brad Todd, a guy I'd never heard of, does incredibly good work on that program. Pete Seat, who's an Indianapolis guy, like me, nice guy, worked in the Bush White House. He holds his own rather well on the show. No thanks. And Abby Phillip keeps trying to position herself as somebody who is above the fray. So Mazemore made this 1-2 punch. Here's the shot.
1: He's been in office for a full year now. They have not come up with any of this purported evidence of voter fraud. You guys are in search of something that there's been no evidence exists in New Jersey.
0: Now, no evidence exists. You're just in search of it. You're looking for a problem. Okay? That is the argument of the left. This is the argument now.
1: Is double checking its voter rolls tonight after a software error added 6,600 non-citizens to the voter rolls. The suggestion that this is fraud suggests that these people were trying to vote. Sometimes what happens is that when state systems are incorrect, people receive information and they are confused. Where some people who are ineligible to vote are not aware that they're ineligible to vote.
0: Sometimes I am unaware that my back light is out or my turn signal is out and I still get a ticket. Sometimes I am unaware. Sometimes I am simply unknowing. Unknowingly, I've got a broken taillight and I get the ticket, Abby Phillip. Let's discuss the problem with your argument. An argument that we have been dissecting here for months, that we started aggressively after the assassination attempt on President Trump in Butler, Pennsylvania, that led to the killing of Cory Compratore. When you realize that the Secret Service did not have somebody on that rooftop, and then the argument was made by the then Secret Service Director, Kim Cheadle. Secret Service didn't have anybody on the rooftop where the shooter was. And then Kim Cheadle said, well, the slope of the roof. Kim Cheadle was not interested in the safety of the president, nor any protectee. Kim Cheadle and the Secret Service were interested in making sure they had hired this group here, and this type here, and this woman over here, and that over. That's what they were concerned by. Just like we saw with the fires with LA. They didn't worry about whether or not they could actually fight a fire, whether reservoirs had water. They made sure they hired enough lesbians. There's nothing wrong with a lesbian. There's nothing wrong with a lesbian firefighter if you can do the job. There is something wrong if that's your top qualification instead of can fight fires. People looked at Butler, Pennsylvania, and they're like, this is a conspiracy to kill the president. No. There was no sit down with a pen and paper in some kind of back alley drawing out what they were going to do. That didn't happen. What happened is progressivism put bad people with bad ideas in positions of power where they could hire bad people with bad ideas, all of whom were also incompetent. So when the bad thing happens, it's absolutely what was going to happen. You create all the bad environment and you get the bad result. I believe the programmers call it garbage in, garbage out. That is progressivism. In every single way, the objective is to get people who should not be voting, voting. Any way it can happen, any port in a storm. And Abby Phillip is grasping here. These people didn't even know. They don't know they did anything wrong. The people, in terms of the illegal immigrant or the non-citizen, whatever you want to call it, those are different things, or can be different things, by the way. That's not the subject. That is to avoid the subject. That is Abby Phillip engaging in sophistry. The subject is that New Jersey allowed it and blamed it on a glitch. You blamed it on a glitch. We don't have time for your glitches. You no longer get to do that. You actually have to go register to vote. No more at the DMV. Done. Over. Finished. I don't care if it takes your grandma 10 more minutes. Your grandma's time isn't more important than the vote about who runs the country and how. Sorry. My grandmother's doesn't either. My mother walks with a walker. Sorry, Diane. You better get your butt in an Uber plenty early to get there on time, and you better have your ID with you. And then afterwards, we're going to go out for Chinese food because I want dumplings and you're paying. All right, I'll pay, but we're still going out for dumplings. Yes, that's the way this goes. People may have to do a little bit of work. We got to stop making it easy, stop making it simple in the way that allows for the most amount of fraud to happen. And then these people claim the fraud doesn't happen. And then when it happens, what do they tell us? It's not their fault. No, it's your fault, fraudster. You're the fraudsters. You, the progressive, you're the fraudster. It isn't the fault of the illegal immigrant. It isn't the fault of the non-citizen. It's your fault. We see you. And we blame you. And now we need to take away your power. Because you can't be trusted. You can't actually run a country with people like you in charge. Look at how foolish you are. Look at how incapable and inept. No, no, no. You're out. I'm Tony Katz.
2: 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On the go.
3: He's going to be there. I'm Jake McDaniel. Here's what's trending at 12:30. President Trump is attending a dignified transfer for four U.S. soldiers killed in Iranian attacks over the weekend. The four U.S. service members will return in flag-draped caskets at Dover Air Force Base in Delaware. The license listed Faith Casas as the owner of Senior Home Care, but investigators say Alexander Burns ran the business. Prosecutors say Burns, who had prior felony convictions, managed payroll and directed staff to add caregiver shifts that never happened.
4: It is important to remember that these people are stealing from taxpayers, from you.
3: Indiana Attorney General Todd Rokita says his office's Medicaid Fraud Control Unit investigated the case after receiving a complaint in 2025. And Golden State's Warriors guard Stephen Curry making history as the first active NBA player to get his own Basketball Hall of Fame exhibit. On the level, on the go, and on WIBC.com.
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0: move quietly into that good night, or gentle into that good night, if I can be so bold. Tony Katz. 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One of those people is Jasmine Crockett. Jasmine Crockett. Now, usually it's about this time that I share some Masterpiece Theater. I used to do Jasmine Crockett Masterpiece Theater, and I'd play the music. I'm just skipping the music. Because the 1-2 punch from the soon-to-be former congresswoman is really a stunning indictment. It's an indictment of two things. It's an indictment of her as an ignorant woman. Allow me to say it again. Jasmine Crockett is an ignorant woman. Now, she can have this degree and she can have that degree, and she could have won this award, she could have done this thing. But if these are the kind of comments you're going to leave us with, Representative Crockett, ignorant fits. Now you're going to say to me, well, you can't say that because you're a black woman and I'm a white man. You're an ignorant woman, Jasmine Crockett. I'm not at fault for this. How dare you tell me I shouldn't notice? You see, if I didn't notice, I would be an ignorant man. And I just don't want to live my life that way. So I notice things. And what I notice is that you are an ignorant woman. That's what I noticed. You are what you are, what you are. You don't have to be. Because you bring up part of a conversation where I agree with you. You got hosed by white guy James Tallarico and white guy Stephen Colbert. Ho, ho, ho, ho, ho. Yes, you did. Those guys, absolutely, my view, conspired to keep you off of TV and to help James Tallarico get a nomination. That happened. But even in your presentation of that, you can't stop yourself from looking terrible. Unless, of course, your objective is to demand fealty from people who look like you. Let me start where I start. This is Representative Crockett. She is speaking at a hearing. This is House Oversight. And she is asking questions regarding what happened in the World Cup. I don't know why, because this was a conversation about the Smithsonian. I will say without question that the people who are discussing the fact that the Smithsonian has been a politicized institution that was absolutely doing damage to our museums and others in their presentation of history, manipulation of history, abusing those and moments in history, a terrible work from the Smithsonian. There are people who are upset on the left because changes are being made, and they're saying you're trying to whitewash black history. Absolutely not. That would be unacceptable. We should stop that in every way. But the manipulation of history to fit a woke desire was absolutely happening. I've seen it with my own eyes. If you visited D.C., you may have very well seen it with your own eyes as well. And I'm glad that it's being corrected. America is not a racist nor bigoted country. America has a history as complex and as involved as any other country, yet we move daily towards the more perfect union. That should be our story. But when you profit off of everything's terrible and you're always a bigot for your existence, well, you can't ask them to change that. That's how they profit. And that's why, and I'll say it again, we have to win elections and they have to lose elections. I am a big believer in this theory of, you've heard Trump say this before, too big to rig. You got to overwhelm. So many people have to come out to vote that they simply can't fake that many votes. You can't make it easy on them. Tony, are you saying elections are rigged? I am saying that large-scale voter turnout on the political right or for those who are not progressive loons is better for America. That's what I said. But this is Representative Crockett. This is a House Oversight hearing regarding the Smithsonian, and she wants to bring up the World Cup, Argentina versus Spain, and racism. Let's go.
1: Recognized.
2: Thank you.
1: Thank you, Jeff.
0: Ah, much better.
1: The World Cup that captured the imaginations of the entire world when they saw all of these people of color that was playing for all these teams. And ultimately, if you recall, the last two teams, it was Argentina.

0: or they're not racist, what is she doing? Now, I'm not going to spend any time going through the history of Argentina nor Spain. I'm going to go back to Representative Crockett and ask, what the hell are you talking about? The Argentine fans are all racist. The Spanish fans are all racist. People who wanted Messi to get another World Cup are racist. People who want to see Spain and this young kid and the future of soccer, they're... Also, can we go back to, you think the World Cup was about watching people of color? The World Cup was about kick-ass soccer. It was outstanding. The final, Spain and Argentina, Argentina loses to Spain, 1-0 in extra time. It was actually a rather uneventful game. Argentina did not play well, and I can't understand it. No shots on goal, no shots on target, nothing. Very, very, very weird. The World Cup was exceptional. I don't care if you like soccer or not. It means nothing. The World Cup in the United States, with a little assist from Mexico and Canada, it was exceptional. It was remarkably done. Fox knocked it out of the park in its coverage. Now, I did not mind Zlatan in the booth. I have a little issue understanding Henri in the booth. I like Alexi Lalas. I like to see him a little more animated. Carly Lloyd was fantastic. They were great. They weren't good. They were great. And it was, bars were full. The money flowing in was amazing. And, of course, all the people recognizing that America is awesome. Everything they were told about America being a lie, we were lied to about this, lied to about that. Look at the food here, the people there. Look at the beauty here. This place is amazing, incredible. I've never seen anything like it. Yeah. Come back soon now, you hear? Absolutely. It was a knockout for America. Knockout for the United States. Really stupendously well done. Oh, and the Iranian team was upset that they didn't get to stay in the U.S. They had to fly back to Mexico after every game. See? Everything worked out terrific. People of color. I watched Congo because they were playing amazing soccer and you were rooting for them. Never once did anybody think, my gosh, I did not know black people could play soccer so well. Jasmine Crockett, what the hell's wrong with you? The Ivory Coast, they were crushing. It was amazing to see them to get into the round of 32. It was cool. There was some underdog stuff. It was awesome. And the United States, which killing me how they went out to Belgium. But they would win, and now you've got 80,000 people singing Take Me Home, Country Road. I'm sorry, spectacular. And no one said, look at all these people of color. No one. You weirdo. You weirdo race-obsessed freak. Which brings us to a part two on Jasmine Crockett, where she's at some an event, I think it's called the World Black Forum. I don't know. I guess you could do anything you want, right? There could be a World Black Forum. There's a Republican Jewish coalition. There's a Christian this. That part doesn't bother me at all. But when she starts talking about the race for Senate, where she lost the primary to James Tallarico in Texas, and bigotry and all the rest, well, that's going to require our attention.
1: So for me, I am going to be working everywhere. The best thing that I can do for James Tallarico isn't me standing on a stage with him. It is the fact that I endorse five candidates in the runoff who all happen to be black men in the state of Texas, and every single one of them won, and they're going on to November.
0: Now, when you endorsed these black men, were any of them conservatives? Were any of them conservatives? Would you endorse a conservative black man? Because you seem to be telling everybody at this World Black Economic Forum that the thing that matters is, of course, the color of their skin, not anything about what their belief system is or philosophy, politics, etc. So if all that matters is color of skin, if you are a black conservative, can you get the endorsement of Jasmine Crockett, yes or no?

0: If the argument is, as long as we get black people elected, that's all that matters, I think it's a peculiar argument. Because it was my grandmother, rest her soul, Ethel, sweet Ethel, who told me I should vote for Al Gore because Joseph Lieberman was Jewish. And I looked at my grandmother there on Neptune Avenue in Brooklyn, New York, and I looked at Ethel, and I said, Grandma, you got any more potato salad? Because I was not going to entertain this madness of politics with my grandmother. She was my grandmother. And I really liked the potato salad because it was mwah, delicious. No, I didn't vote for Joseph Lieberman just because he was Jewish. What if a cocked and nonsense thing to say? It's exactly what Jasmine Crockett is saying here.
1: Meaning that they will pull out more black people to vote. People keep trying to say, well, Jasmine has to go and hold his hand. No, I don't. And don't worry about my math and how it works in my mind. Because the reality is that if you can give people more than one thing to vote for, then you have a better chance of getting them out to the polls. And honestly, some people just not going to be sold on certain people that are running in the state of Texas.
0: So your argument now is black people only vote for black people because they're racist. I heard it. You heard it. Is that what she said? And the answer is yes. You want to talk about Tallarico and bigotry and him and Stephen Colbert absolutely working together to hose you? I think that happened, Representative Crockett. You think that black people only vote for black people? That's messed up. If you think black people should only vote for black people, that's KKK messed up. And we noticed because we're not ignorant, like some people who will remain Jasmine Crockett. This is Tony Katz today.
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0: headline that bothered me greatly until I paid attention was over at the Wall Street Journal, and it was a discussion of how Saudi Arabia is going to get a nuclear program backed by the United States. And I said, hey, that's not a great idea. This is a conversation about realpolitik. Tony Katz today. Glad you're here. Check out the live stream. Come join, like, subscribe, do all the things. Working on blowing this up. You are the people who can help. Head over to YouTube and Rumble, Tony Katz, Facebook, Tony Katz Radio, Twitter X, Tony Katz, and get in there. It is a nuclear deal with Saudi Arabia that's in the billions of dollars. It's a 30-year deal. And so this is going to allow uranium enrichment in Saudi Arabia. And you're like, why would we allow this? Why would we put them on some kind of path that could allow them a nuclear capability? When you read into the article, it's that a key provision of the accord would have U.S. companies build a uranium enrichment facility in Saudi Arabia if a joint U.S.-Saudi study determines such a step would be warranted, and it will. This is about shutting out China. This is the continued move from the president to rethink and recreate the Middle East as the stronghold of the United States, not of China. And for all those people who just, they don't want to get involved and we shouldn't be doing this and we shouldn't be doing that, that's fine. But China is doing all the things and Russia is still trying to do all the things. You can either thwart it or you can succumb to it. That's reality. I haven't forgiven the Saudis for September 11th, but I live in this world right now, and they're going to get nuclear enrichment capability somehow. Is it going to be us or is it going to be from the Chinese? So we said, let it be us, and it allows us to have people in the area, and it allows us to have better opportunities for lower gas prices and oil prices, and it allows us a foothold, a step closer to the communist Chinese. Now it makes sense that we sold them the F-35 strike fighter and the M1 Abrams tank. It all comes together. No, I don't like it. But the world is not doing things you like. It's doing the things it does. And what is our plan within it? So, this is actually a good move, as much as we may be bothered by the move. And keeping China on the outs is better for all of us. This is Tony Katz today.
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15: The Commander-in-Chief pays tribute on Lisa Brady, Fox News, honoring U.S. soldiers killed since Friday in the conflict with Iran.
16: President Trump saluted as the remains of four American service members killed in Jordan and Iraq over the weekend were transferred to Dover Air Force Base in Delaware.
17: We're going to honor them. And one of the hardest things to do, for me, it's one of the hardest things to do as a president.
16: Their deaths came as Iran fired drones and ballistic missiles at U.S. bases in the region. Before departing for Dover, the president warned Iran that U.S. strikes will target bridges and power plants in response to any more attacks on vessels sailing through the Strait of Hormuz.
15: Fox's Jared Halpern at the White House. Iran threatening to hit the same kinds of targets as it keeps firing at Gulf neighbors after 11 straight nights of U.S. strikes. A legal tug of war over the narco-terrorism case against ousted Venezuelan leader Nicolas Maduro. Back in federal court in New York City a short time ago, the defense argues Maduro should have head of state immunity and that the U.S. military raid arresting him was illegal.
18: The Trump administration says that the U.S. did not recognize Maduro as a legitimate president and the raid was a law enforcement action. In a memo, the DOJ argues this, quote, the operation is lawful as it does not rise to the level of a war in the constitutional sense. Even if someone were later to argue that the operation violated international law, such an argument does not vitiate or nullify the president's authority to order it under longstanding precedent.
15: Fox's Brian Yenes at Manhattan Federal Court. The U.S. Treasury is now allowing the new Venezuelan government to pay for Maduro's legal fees. Maduro's wife is also charged. Both could face life in prison if convicted. The judge just proposing a tentative trial date next June. 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
19: He blamed a hot car, but evidence showed things went too far. Partly cloudy skies, and we're now up to 73 in downtown Indy. I'm Jake McDaniel. Here's what's trending at 102. A man has been preliminarily charged with murder after an infant died at a hospital in Indianapolis yesterday. IMPD responded to the scene on July 18th. Curtis Jenkins told the cops he had been driving around with the infant in a car without a properly working AC. He added that he noticed the girl wasn't breathing well, so he called 911. Medics took the girl to a hospital, and they say she was suffering from brain bleeds and broken ribs. Video footage shows Jenkins yelling at the infant while she was crying, as well as carrying her out of an apartment. Nearly $1 million a month flowed into an Indianapolis home health agency, and Ryan Hedrick on the fraud case.
20: People who needed the services say they were missing caregiver visits as senior home care collected millions in Medicaid payments. Prosecutors say Alexander Burns ran the agency. Faith Casas was listed as the owner, which allowed the company to bill for caregiver hours that never happened.
21: Committing fraud and stealing from taxpayers is bad enough, but it is especially egregious when it's committed against our most vulnerable citizens.
20: That's Indiana Attorney General Todd Rokita. Two more employees accused of adding shifts. One was arrested. The other is on the run. Ryan Hedrick, 93 WIBC Mobile News.
19: And Evansville police at Van Pollock Park until 2 today for this week's Walking Wednesday evening. It's 103, weather in 2 minutes.
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19: Your American Standard Cooling Weather Center forecast.
33: It's going to be a beautiful day with a mix of sunshine and cloud cover. It will feel less humid with a high at 76 degrees this afternoon. Tonight, low temperatures will fall into the mid-50s. From Fox 59, I'm meteorologist Amber Hardwick for 93 WIBC.
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0: Many of you may have seen the video put out by the Islamist Zoran Mamdani, where he refers to Benjamin Netanyahu as a war criminal. Benjamin Netanyahu is not a war criminal. You don't have to like the man. But Israel was attacked by Hamas, a terrorist organization, and yes, helped by Palestinians. Nobody wants to talk about it, but reality is reality. Helped by Palestinians who were involved in the brutality against Israeli citizens, who helped hide the hostages so they would not be found, so they continue to be tortured as they spent over a year in many cases in captivity. Mamdani, looking at the International Criminal Court like it in any way matters. And because he is an Islamist, he is a bigot. This is not a debatable subject. I'll say it in front of him. I'll say it in front of his wife. I'll say it in front of his mother. He's an Islamist and he's a bigot. This is not shocking to anybody who's paid any attention to Zoran Mamdani. And yes, I'm bothered that I have to spend this much time talking about the mayor of New York. I'm a little more bothered that the people of New York are absolutely so daft and so ignorant as to vote for a man like this. And as for my people, the liberal Jews, I will once again remind them that they are the dumbest people who ever lived. Outside of liberal white women, you're it, kitten. Toda rabah. Mamdani, making his video like he is the president of the United States, it looks more like he is some kind of dictator out of a South Park film.
1: Benjamin Netanyahu is a war criminal, the architect of a horrific genocide against the Palestinian people. He is responsible for the killing of more than 73,000 people, for the maiming of tens of thousands of children as those who survive undergo amputation without anesthesia, for the targeting of neonatal hospitals and maternity care centers, denying newborns even the chance to live, for the countless people he starved as he blocked food and humanitarian aid from reaching them, for the gunning down of hundreds of aid workers and journalists. And just last month, the UN confirmed that Palestinian children continue to be deliberately targeted and killed by Israeli armed forces, more than 8 months after the so-called ceasefire. The list goes on and on.
0: Can we talk about the list you just put out, you absolute liar, you Bond villain? Israel is not guilty of any genocide, and we have already proven this time and time again. If you wanted to engage in a genocide against the Palestinians, you wouldn't pass out polio vaccines, nor would you identify, hey, these are the places we're going to bomb and the times we're going to bomb them. You may want to leave. Case closed. You absolute weirdo, lying freak, lowlife. Bombing hospitals? You mean where Hamas was hiding out because Hamas hides behind children and the sick and the elderly because they're coward terrorist lowlifes and that's what you support. Maybe it's what you identify with. When you talk about journalists, you mean the journalists who were working for Hamas? I wouldn't even deny that in a war, journalists could have been hurt and or killed. Targeting journalists? Stupid. Hamas is the one that took the food. But all of this was a pretext. Remember, it's Hamas who kept the food from the people. They don't care about the people. If they cared about the people, they wouldn't have ripped the pipes out of the ground when Israel gave the Palestinians the land. And then they elected terrorists. And they said, we don't have to worry about growing crops. We'll tear the pipes out of the ground so we have missile launchers. And you'll note that in his conversation, if I play for you the whole thing, this disgusting, despicable human being named Zoran Mamdani, that no one should respect because he has nothing to respect, he never mentions October 7th and the murder of 1,200 Israelis and others. He doesn't mention the rape. He doesn't mention setting people on fire. He doesn't mention the captivity. He doesn't mention the abuse. He doesn't mention the sexual abuse. None of it. I'm telling you now that the Red-Green Alliance is in full swing because what Mamdani is saying here is that he has to go and get Benjamin Netanyahu when he comes to New York because the International Criminal Court has deemed him a war criminal.
1: All as we, as Americans, pay for the bombs that do the killing. There is a reason the International Criminal Court issued a warrant for his arrest. As human beings, we have spent generations building a shared understanding that there are crimes so grave, they offend all of humanity. Anyone, with their eyes, with their heart, with their conscience, should recognize the devastation he has wrought and understand that he belongs before a court of law.
0: If we want to talk about devastation, we need to talk about communists like Mao, Stalin, Lenin. That devastation, that's real devastation. He wants to arrest Netanyahu when Netanyahu comes to New York for UN meetings. But he looked at all the available opportunities and he said, oh, I'm sorry. I'm sorry, I'm just not able to do this. I can't arrest him. I just don't. I'm not given the power to do so. Not given the power to do so. Yeah, we know. We are fully aware, Zoran. We're fully aware that you don't have that capability. And then he goes on to say that Benjamin Netanyahu is not welcome in New York. He might as well just say Jews aren't welcome in New York. Everyone gets the message. But remember, he is not solely and exclusively an anti-Semite. This is about the destruction of Western civilization. He's fine with people being raped as long as he likes the people doing the raping. It's like Bernie Sanders supporting Graham Plattner. Rape is bad unless it's my guy doing the raping, in which case you should be honored. Yeah, they're really that sick. I'm sorry it has to be said so clearly. Maybe they weren't clear enough. Wait, they totally were. And then Mamdani is asked about this. And he's asked whether the law from the International Criminal Court or some international law should supersede the laws here in the United States. What do you think he said?
2: Question about why Netanyahu specifically is often targeted in some of your comments. For example, Venezuelan President Nicolas Maduro, he was arrested for a warrant that was here in the U.S., and you were very against that. So I guess, do you place more emphasis on the warrants that were issued by the International Criminal Court than here in the U.S.? How do you reconcile those two?
1: I would say that the International Criminal Court is a body that seeks to hold those across the world accountable for crimes against humanity, for war crimes, for things of that nature. And I think that the United States should not only be a party to that court, but should also execute the warrants that that court issues. And what I have spoken up about Nicolas Maduro, who I've also described appropriately as a dictator, is that the violation of international law is one that has to also be taken very seriously. It stems from the same belief in the International Criminal Court. And now he is here in New York City. On that day when the United States did violate international law, I made clear that I was in opposition to that. And it all stems from the same belief in how can there be a sanctity in something beyond an understanding of the world where might is right. And
0: let's make sure we understand each other. When we see this from Zoran Mamdani, what he is saying is we should be subservient to international law. This is his argument. How could it not be? It's the exact argument from the communists. It's the exact argument from the Islamist. That we are the problem and all of these other things are the way out. All these other things are the good and important things. And you have younger generations who buy into this. What else do they buy into? They buy into the idea that somehow they've been done wrong. And I would put forth to you that they have been done wrong. But they believe they've been done wrong by capitalism, because that's what they were taught. High school teachers, college teachers, culture, done wrong by capitalism. I got John Leguizamo coming out now. I'm a democratic socialist. You're just a commie, John. And you are an incredible story, and yet you screwed it all up. The country gave you everything. You worked your butt off for it. You did the one-man shows. They were something else. You became a star, an unlikely star. And what'd you do? You turned your back on it all. That's what you did. Don't worry. It's a story that repeats itself. Story that repeats itself. How does this keep happening? Well, there's a really interesting story that Nate Silver has over there at something called The Silver Bulletin, which is his Substack. And it's called the DSA Sweet Spot. Highly educated, downwardly mobile. And you're like, what in the world does that mean? Now, I've got this on the live stream, but I'm going to fully explain it to you. Check this out. This requires a little bit of attention. So what Nate Silver did, Nate Silver was 538 blog. Nate Silver is good with the numbers. He's not always perfect. Please don't get me wrong. But this is really interesting. Nate Silver is looking at the share of two-way vote going to Democratic presidential candidates 2016 to 2024 elections. So when you take a look at the data that he is putting out, this is taking a look at people who have postgraduate degrees and taking a look at their income levels, right? Postgraduate degrees and income levels. When you take a look at this, it has high school or less, some college, four-year college, right? A bachelor's degree and postgrad, a master's or something else. I, by the way, am in the some college. I never graduated college, in case you didn't know that. And it will show that there are that the numbers of people in the groups and the money that they're making. Right? So it has under 30,000, 30 to 60,000, 60 to 100,000, 100,000 to 200,000, and $200,000 a year plus. Right? Those are the groups that are in there. And I'll read it again for the people in the cheap seats. This is showing how people with postgraduate degrees, how they are doing economically. Right? So if you take a look at the numbers show that even those people, if $30,000 to $60,000 a year, you have got more people postgraduate degrees in the $30,000, $60,000 a year than you have postgraduate degrees in the $200,000 a year. It's really interesting numbers. And it's worth studying and it's worth reading the piece on. But it tells a story that is most unique. And it tells a story about how if you were to take a look at Democrats and the biggest voting group, in America, or the most Democrat voting group in America, are people with postgraduate degrees but lower to middle income. So when you take a look at a number that's like 70% postgraduate degree making $30,000 to $60,000 a year, there's a way to look at that. And the way to look at that is these people were told, go to college, get a degree, you have to do this, you have to do that, this is the way, this the system. And they worked the system, but they didn't get financially rewarded for it, did they? You don't get me wrong, they make a living. But they didn't get what they were promised. Now, I asked my son about this, my oldest about this, and what he said was, well, this is the kind of data that shows that America hasn't lived up to its promise. It can be seen that way, that America hasn't lived up to its promise, and that's why younger people are disaffected. I thought that was a very interesting take. Because that's certainly something that would be sold to people. Look at that. America isn't doing what they said they would do for you. And there's no movement in America. And there's no growth in America. And that's why capitalism fails. And that's why we need, because these people did you wrong. And we need socialism so we can right the wrongs and we can distribute things fairly. And the rich people aren't paying their fair share. And you see how that can work? This large propensity of people with postgraduate degrees and they're not making six figures and things didn't work out the way they were told they were going to work out. And they're angry and they're upset. And here comes socialism, communism to say, here are the people to blame. Here's the people to blame. And all that money, it could go to you. It's going to Israel and their bombs against poor brown children. And that's how they sell it. I made the argument that I think it's very possible it is indeed sold that way. The problem is it leaves off the hook the universities and the high schools and those counselors and everybody else who said, oh, yeah, that gender studies degree, great degree. The university just wanted to get paid because it's a business that doesn't give a damn about the student at all. And that's true at the vast majority of universities. And if the vast majority of universities want to disagree with me, they're more than welcome to, but I'm going to laugh at them. You sold these people a bill of goods. You sold their parents a lie while they write you $70,000 a year checks for a garbage degree where you indoctrinate the kid. Actually, the adult. Then they go into the world and you realize there's nothing for them. That is, if they go into the world, because oftentimes they already go in thinking there's nothing for me anyway, and that's because those white capitalists stole it from me and I have to change the system in order to bring justice. That's what Nate Silver's talking about here. And when you're angry at the world and you're looking for somebody to blame it all on, and you have no concept of history, and you've been lied to about history, and you were told Howard Zinn was history, you listen to Zoran Mamdani talk about Benjamin Netanyahu, and you're like, oh, that's absolutely right. Full circle on that one. Yeah, we've got a real problem. I'm Tony Katz, and this is Tony Katz Today.
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0: President Trump with the ultimatum for the drug companies. You got 2 years, or you got 200%. Tony Katz today, guys, great to be with you. Find everything at TonyKatz.com. Putting out a post there on the Truth Social saying that imported generic drugs will continue to face a 0% tariff beginning August 1st for 2 years. Then after a year, that tariff goes bloop, up to 100%. And then after that, after 2 years, bloop, up to 200%. Saying, quote, this is done in order to reshore generic pharmaceutical production into America. With a penalty to those companies that decide not to build plants and equipment within the stated period of time given to them. The objective of this policy is to protect the people of the United States. The policy on patented, branded, or innovative drugs, which has been so successful, will remain as is. Pharmaceutical facilities are being built at a level never seen before all over the United States of America. Nobody's ever seen anything like it before. That's true in some cases. Like, you can't say it about everything, sir. You can't. You can't say it about it. You can't walk out of the bathroom and say that was done at levels never seen before. You don't know. Not everything, sir. The problem here is not the concept. You cannot have pharmaceutical manufacturing solely in the hands of the Chinese. You're putting an entire population at risk. It's an insane idea. And I don't mind looking at the pharmaceutical companies and saying, this is your problem, you're going to have to fix it. The issue is you don't want all the pharmaceutical creation in the United States. You want a supply chain that's a bit spread out. So if there's an issue in one place, it doesn't become an issue in another place, and you still have the ability to produce. It is not logistically sound to have all production in the United States. It is logistically and national security valuable to have some production in the United States. And same thing, taking it all out of China. On that, bravo. This is Tony Katz today.
1: 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On the level. On the go.
2: They're getting ready to return. I'm Jake McDaniel. Here's what's trending at 1:30. President Trump is at a dignified transfer for four U.S. soldiers killed in Iranian attacks over the weekend. The bodies are being carried off the plane and being loaded into the back of a van with flag-draped caskets at Dover Air Force Base in Delaware. This includes Isabella Gonzalez of Texas, Tyler Freehan of Hawaii, Angel Ramprasad of New York, and Michael Emmanuel Swinton of North Carolina. New York City Mayor Zohran Mamdani keeps criticizing Israeli Prime Minister Benjamin Netanyahu and calling for his arrest when he visits New York in September.
3: There are crimes that are so grave that they offend all of humanity. I believe that we should hold those who perpetrate them accountable.
2: Mamdani says Netanyahu is a war criminal. And the Indiana Fever hosts the Connecticut Sun tonight. I'm Jake McDaniel, on the level, on the go, and on WIBC.com.
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Tony Katz today. 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YouTube, Tony Katz today. You got the Facebook, Tony Katz Radio. You got Rumble, Tony Katz. You got Twitter and X, Tony Katz. Like, subscribe, do all the things. Glad you're there and get in the chat room. Good people are there. Three more things. These are stories that should be front page news, but because of all the front page news, they don't get to be front page news. Starting with Rand Paul and his release from the senator that Slack messages, right? So that's an app, show that the authors of the COVID-19 origin paper had private doubts. That the idea that this came from a wet market and that this was an animal transfer, maybe, but it could have been a leak. It raised doubts that the virus originated from bats. This was published in Nature Medicine in March of 2020. And even though the paper was pushed to say, oh, it means this, the authors were like, well, maybe it means this thing over here. There is no question that data was manipulated. We know that Senator Paul has already issued a subpoena for Anthony Fauci. Anthony Fauci is not to be trusted at any time or in any way. He lied. He lied about Peter Daszak. He lied about the money to EcoHealth Alliance. Of course, we, the United States, funded gain-of-function research at the Wuhan Virology Lab in Wuhan, China. We funded this. Our money utilized against us. You want to talk about war crimes, Zoran Mamdani? Take a look at Xi Jinping for unleashing a virus on the world and not only not apologizing for it, not only not warning the world, but immediately buying as much PPE as he could so he could sell it back to the world at a profit. You want to talk about war crimes? What about the enslavement of Uyghur Muslims? If Xi comes to the United States and comes to New York for the UN, will you try to arrest him? You want to talk about war criminals. You want to talk about real murderers. Not the nonsense you invent because you're a fool. Because you're a bigot. Utilizing the Jews to get to the destruction of America. We see you. It's a boring story. We know it. It's dangerous as hell. But it's still a boring story. Let's see if you'll go after Xi. You said war criminals are not welcome. What about those who enslave Muslims? What does Islamist Zoran Mamdani have to say about the president of China who enslaves Muslims? I'll wait. I got nothing but time. You know how many bottles I've got right here? Here, hold on. I'll show you. This is, all right, so this is the Four Roses private selection. This is the OESQ right here, coming in at 111 proof. So we can just sit here and have a drink, and then we can get an answer. We can just wait for an answer from you, Mayor Goodness, Mayor Mamdani. If you're going to go after Benjamin Netanyahu for no war crimes, will you go after Xi Jinping for imprisoning Muslims? I'm assuming you want a double there, Mayor Mamdani. Probably a big glass. Maybe we'll get you a pint glass. You know what? Maybe we'll just give you the bottle and a crazy straw. Let's see how you handle that one right there. I like what Rand Paul is doing. I like the aggression with which Rand Paul is working on this. He has been focused. There is a place for him in the conversation, and it's one of the reasons. You know, Rand Paul does not Dr. No like Thomas Massey does. Remember, Thomas Massey would have more people paying attention to him, first, if he hadn't lost his damn mind. But B, if you could realize that not everything requires a no. Not everything gets a no. Some things can get a no. We're not arguing that. Not everything can get a no.
Rand Paul votes no on things. But Rand Paul delivers, man. And his work on Fauci, he should get some recognition from the Republicans. He should get it from Trump. For sure that this stuff is good stuff, valuable stuff. Then there's the story about the White House moving money towards AI. This is over at the Wall Street Journal. The White House Office of Science and Technology Policy. And what they are saying is that scientists individually can help the nation move faster to use AI in scientific research. And so what they're doing is they are going to move money to individual scientists rather than to universities. The scientists can help us with the advancement of AI.

Well, Tony, they do very important research. No. They say they're doing very important research. I have no idea if they're doing very important research. And the people screaming they do very important research have no idea if they're doing very important research either. Glad we all understand that. This overhaul, according to the author, Amritha Ramkumar. There we go. It's going to reshape $200 billion in spending a year. You have Michael Kratsios, who is the director of the Office of Science and Technology Policy, saying over the last 20 or 30 years, we've become very stagnant in believing we should keep funding the same research in the same way at the same institutions. That's good. This is accurate. And this is a great example of the differences between Trump and this team and the political left. Trump and this team are asking, how else can we think about something? Now, it's not that I always agree, but they're asking the question. What the left is saying is, don't ever mess with the system because that system gets us paid. USAID was nothing more than a money grab. You're letting children starve in Africa. No, we are not letting children starve in Africa. You can argue that some programs got shuttered. I can ask why we had that program to begin with. If that program matters so greatly, can't we fund it through another mechanism? Does it have to be USAID? Show us the program. Explain to us why it's so important. You might get a whole bunch of agreement, and then we'll fund the program. Ta-da! You want a program that I would shutter immediately and move into other programs? Okay. The Department of Homeland Security. I don't need a Department of Homeland Security at all or in any way. It should be moved back into the Department of Defense. Some of it moved into Treasury. We don't need it. It is unnecessary. It is bloat. It's bloat. We can cover these things in other ways. We don't need this. This was a reaction to September 11th, and here we are 25 years later. 25 years later. That's unbelievable. You know, very rarely in my life do I look at time and say, wow, that went so quick. Oh, it's going so fast. People say that at a certain age. They say that. My gosh, everything's going so fast. Oh, the kids are so grown. Everything. I don't feel that way ever. And not never, ever, never, ever do I feel that way. I think time is going exactly as it's always gone. But for anybody who experienced September 11th, I did living in Washington, D.C. It is a bit of a wow. Well, that happened. But you're thinking of yourself right now versus then as opposed without thinking of all the things that happened in the middle. And a lot happened in the middle. A lot. And hopefully it was at least some good stuff in there. So you shouldn't be like, oh, the time went so fast. What's happened? A lot happened. And if you don't feel enough happened, well, you know what? There's tomorrow. Go make a lot happen. Or right now. Go to it. But changing the way we think, changing the way we operate, I like it. I'm a huge fan of it. Then there's Caitlin Clark, who will not participate in the WNBA three-point competition. WNBA is despondent because she didn't participate in 2024. She was injured in 2025. Now she's not participating. That's rough. That's the money, and now it won't be there. What's the point of NBA All-Star Weekend? It's going to get hard to get people to pay attention to this stuff without the money, which isn't Angel Reese. It's Caitlin Clark. And more, certainly members of the Indiana Fever, Lexi Hull and Aaliyah Boston. But more and more, it's Sophie Cunningham. Everybody gets the idea that

0: that she was already becoming a darling, and then the point, she does the point, and everyone's like, this is the greatest thing I ever saw in my life. And people are wondering, why won't the NBA, the WNBA capitalize on this? The WNBA said, yeah, we're not putting out gear and licensed merchandise with that photo. We're not doing it because it was a taunting and this and that. We're not going to have it. The WNBA is correct. The WNBA is correct that that is not something that you market with the WNBA. Absolutely, it is something that the Indiana Fever should market. And you don't even have to market it with the point, although it is a meme. She did a basketball camp right here, near where I live. She did a basketball camp for girls, and some of the girls were part of the Special Olympics. And every girl wanted to take a picture with her doing the point. Can't deny the popularity. But the Fever should not be fools. It should be Indiana, the Indiana Fever. That's the point. Indiana Fever, get to the point. Indiana Fever, on point. Everybody knows what it is. And for Indiana, for Hoosiers, oh, this could be institution. Everybody will know what it is. And when you do it now, and you got to do it a little bit down. Yeah, like, you got to do it a little bit down. Everybody knows what you're talking about. So no, the WNBA is correct. You're not going to market it for the league. Doesn't mean the Fever can't do the marketing. You got to do smart things. And a smart thing is protecting your data, because there are thousands of places on the internet that have a file with your name on it. It's got your home address and cell phone number. It's got your email address, and it's got your medical conditions, your age. You know, it has your kids' names, which is nuts. 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

0: categorize this in just weird stories or things you weren't expecting. A missing Pan Am flight was found. Tony Katz. Tony Katz today, an absolute pleasure to be with you. 74 years ago, a plane crashed off the coast of Puerto Rico. 52 people were killed. They never found the plane until June 2nd, 2026. 2,000 feet down, broken into two sections. They used high-resolution sonar, autonomous underwater vehicle. This was 1952, the Clipper Endeavor. Five crew, 64 passengers, going to New York. After takeoff, engine failure forces the pilot to make a water landing. This is the story. Everyone survived the initial impact. But with no safety briefing provided, language barriers, no coordinated evacuation procedure, the aircraft sank in 3 minutes and only 17 people survived. Holy cow. Now they found that plane. That's a heavy story. This is Tony Katz today.
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14: A trial date set for Nicolas Maduro. Lisa Brady, Fox News. The ousted Venezuelan leader now facing a federal drug trafficking trial June 1st in New York City, where he and his wife were back in court today, though the defense is still challenging his arrest.
15: First, by claiming Maduro can't be charged because he has immunity as a head of state. Secondly, by arguing the U.S. military raid that brought Maduro to the U.S. was illegal. On January 3rd, President Trump ordered U.S. Special Forces to capture Maduro and his wife, the former First Lady Celia Flores, in the presidential palace in Caracas. Maduro has called himself a kidnapped president and a prisoner of war.
14: Fox's Brian Yenes at Manhattan Federal Court. The Trump administration says the raid was a law enforcement action against a suspect the U.S. did not recognize as a legitimate president. Heartbreak at Dover Air Base as President Trump attends the third dignified transfer since the conflict with Iran began.
16: Every president says that this is the most difficult thing that they have to do during their presidency, to go to Dover to meet the families and to greet the caskets of the fallen, knowing that they have sent these individuals, these soldiers, to war.
14: Fox's Jennifer Griffin. Before that ceremony in Delaware, the president, war secretary, army secretary, and joint chiefs chairman spending about 3 hours with the families of four U.S. service members killed in Jordan and Iraq since Friday as Iran fired at Gulf neighbors. Iran's now threatening strikes on bridges and power plants after the president warned those will be U.S. targets anytime Iran shoots at a ship in the Strait of Hormuz. Senate Majority Leader John Thune warning against another government shutdown.
17: Shutdowns take a toll on our economy, on our national security. They create havoc at airports.
14: This after the House did pass interim spending into December. 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
18: After a month of looking into it, they caught him. Partly cloudy and 74 in downtown Indy, I'm Jake McDaniel. Here's what's trending at 2:02. Police arrested a man this morning for his involvement in a shooting last month on Indy's east side. Another man took himself to a hospital because someone shot him on North Kenyon Street near North Shadenland Avenue. The cops say that man survived, and they took Walter Little Jr. into custody. Imagine paying off your home in full, only to live in constant fear that previous owners could come back and legally take away.
19: That's the reality for one Frankfurt couple. Yolanda says they purchased a home on a contract from local landlords, but 6 years after making their final payment, the sellers refused to hand over the deed, claiming it was lost in a retired lawyer's office.
20: It's going on now 6 years, still no deed to the house. And we pay the house taxes. We can't get the credit for it because it's still in their name.
19: The couple says they have kept receipts and text message exchanges in hopes of taking the sellers to small claims court. Clinton County records also show that Yolanda's family is not currently on the deed. John Eck Cruz, 93 WIBC Mobile News.
18: And Indiana Fever guard Caitlin Clark will be featured on the cover of the NBA 2K27 Deluxe Edition. That's what 2K announced today. 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You've got weather coming in 2 minutes.
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18: 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Here's the forecast from the American Standard Cooling Weather Center with Fox 59 meteorologist Amber Hardwick.
23: Tonight, low temperatures will fall into the mid-50s. And for tomorrow, more sunshine around. And temperatures are going to be slightly warmer. We'll have highs in the upper 70s. From Fox 59, I'm meteorologist Amber Hardwick for 93 WIBC.
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24: As I said, just because I've got an idea on something doesn't mean that it's 100% correct. I know that's very shocking to hear from a radio host, because every host and every influencer believes that absolutely they've got the answer and they always know everything. And it's not the case. But I've watched now the United States go at Iran for 11 days, and I've been trying to ask myself, what is the plan here? And I only came up with one. Is my assessment of 11 days of hits on Iran correct? And if it's not, well, then what the hell's the plan? It's a question America's asking. Tony Katz today, good to be with you. Major Mike Lyons joins us right now, retired United States Army military analyst. His latest piece, which is available at realcleardefense.com, the Iran war is back. The deal that ends it must not rearm Tehran. And I must tell you, Major, I looked at that headline and I yelled at you. I called you names. What are we talking about, a deal? As if somehow this regime gets to stay. But let's hold off on that for just a moment. And let's start where we start, which is 11 days of hits against Iran. I look at this, sir, and I say to myself, what is the purpose here? What is the purpose? We're hitting coastal this, and we're hitting drone this, and we're hitting defense area this, and satellite thing this. And the only thing I can come to, the only thing that made sense to me is, this is softening up the ground for a possible ground movement. This is softening things up for when troops of some type start taking those coastal areas, even further enforcing any level of blockade, taking away all ability for them to make money, and start reaching for wherever this nuclear material is. It's a prelude to things for Pickaxe Mountain, and it's a prelude to this regime ending. Now, I can have people push back on me all they want about ground troops, but leave that to the side. As a matter of concept, it's the only thing I can come to. You don't or do agree with my assessment.
1: No, Tony, I don't. I think that on the surface, strategy is not bombing. It's not just doing what we're doing 11 straight days. The strategy is a combination of the attacks plus the snapback sanctions that have taken place. The Chinese now have been, you know, put back in the box that oil's not being moved. And then lastly, the naval blockade. So when you combine all those things together, that's the pressure that it's going to take in order to get the regime to come back to the table. I mean, look, this is going to end at some point. We have to figure out, you know, short of them completely imploding and no last man standing, there's going to be an agreement. So that's kind of where that my essay speaks to, my piece speaks to. But getting back, the strategy I think is pretty sound. And the problem is the patience that we're going to have to make, because there are a lot of military targets. And we're also now starting to hit some of the infrastructure. We're hitting some of the dual use infrastructure. And we're also seeing the Iranians still having capability. Unfortunately, we lost two service members over the weekend as they, you know, can't fire at scale, but they can continue to make, you know, wreak havoc with our air defense systems, likely getting help from the Chinese. But I think this plan is solid. I think we just have to have patience and let's regroup in a couple of weeks. Maybe it's going to take a month, but to get rid of all of these targets along the coastline, 650 miles is a military operation that's easily achievable.
3: So let me share it with everybody. As we spoke before we went live there, you referred to this, and I'm not trying to put words in your mouth. I want to make sure I understand you as you would say it, Major, talking to Major Mike Lyons, retired United States Army military analyst. This is part of a siege mentality. And right. In the end, we are engaged in siege warfare. So two parts. First, explain what is and to the extent the history of siege warfare. Mm-hmm. And then what it is that you're seeing from the administration and from Pete Hegseth and the Defense Department.
1: Right. So siege warfare, for the military historians out there, we'll think about Vicksburg. We'll think about areas where one army has surrounded another army in such a manner that they really can't move. Back then, it was this term U.S. Grant used of unconditional surrender. That's really where it comes from. Civil wars when that first was brought up. And siege warfare has been used by the Romans and it goes back. And so what's happening right now, like anybody that's telling you that Iran is getting stronger while they're getting attacked on a nightly basis is just completely delusional, because what's happening is a siege. Now, the siege is coming from the air. There's no ground troops. There's no other things. And we're closing off other aspects. But they are getting weaker by the day and losing revenue opportunities by the day. And from our perspective, again, the way siege works is that eventually the enemy will capitulate into your terms. I think Epic Fury just ended too soon. 37 days wasn't enough. We've really only started the last 11 days. It's likely that a siege could take months. It could take a lot longer. It happened in World War II, the siege of Stalingrad. I mean, again, from a military perspective, it's a mission that is clear, and that's why the military is, I think, being very successful at it right now.
3: Talking to Major Mike Lyons, United States Army retired military analyst. So, siege. Siege is meant to bring about capitulation. It is you can't get the dollars in, you can't get the food in, you can't get the resources in. The people turn on the regime, which is hard to do because the people there don't have any of the weaponry and the regime still has plenty of weaponry left. Can you win with a siege attitude? I mean, we worked for Masada. I mean, we could talk about where sieges have worked over time, but can you win this? And what does this administration and the Defense Department see as winning in this regard?
1: Yeah, I mean, this administration or the regime that runs Iran is clearly baked in after 47 years, and the IRGC is not connected with the foreign ministers that are trying to cut the deal. And when Trump says, yeah, they're calling me tonight to get it to stop, well, those are the people that want to make a deal, but the IRGC really controls everything. They control the military assets. They've decentralized them down also to the commanders along those coastlines. And so that's why, again, you're seeing the military go there. So I think that the siege, though, could be the way that as infrastructure crumbles on the inside, that the people might have a chance to rally here. Again, that tipping point could happen. It happened once already in 1979 when it tipped one way. It still happened. I don't necessarily think that will happen anytime soon from the planning perspective. We should still try to get to a negotiated settlement. But again, continued pressure on the military, snapback sanctions, and the blockade is only going to make it worse for Iran.
3: But again, we haven't answered the question. Maybe I'm asking it wrong. Really, I'm asking about objective. Is the objective some deal on a piece of paper? Is the objective the full-on end of the regime?
1: Yeah, the objective by the administration is the elimination of the nuclear threat, and the nuclear, making sure that Iran does not have a nuclear weapon. The secondary objective would have been that ballistic missile capability, all the things that go with it. There's a couple of downstreams. I think the implied task is regime change, but in this case, the administration would have taken regime compliance, right? If the current regime does comply, then okay, then maybe the regime doesn't change. Look what happened in Venezuela. We got regime, didn't have regime change, we had regime compliance. So I think that's kind of the secondary mission. Now, you ask the Israelis are like, nope, regime change number one, that's their top priority. They're on the sidelines right now, I think for a reason. I think we've sidelined them politically, because you know they want to get back in the game. You know they know where all the IRGC targets are. You know they want to get right back to a decapitation strategy. And I think, you know, hopefully maybe in a couple of weeks that the president does.
3: I have to assume, if it's you and me, Major Lyons, sitting on a bar still having a bourbon, I assume that part of what you're saying is absolutely correct. The Israelis want in on all of this.
1: Yeah.
3: But I also assume that they're providing the intelligence and maybe a little happy to be able to sit back, hey, don't blame us, this is all the U.S., and keep some of their powder dry and their hardware dry for whatever may be coming next. Now, that leads us to an interesting part about the response of the Iranians, which is it hasn't been towards Israel. Night after night after night of some serious bombing, the response hasn't been towards Israel. It's been towards Jordan, where we did lose two U.S. service members and other members of the military were injured. We'll get to that. It has been towards Bahrain, the UAE, certainly conversations regarding Saudi Arabia, as clearly Iran activated the Houthi rebels to try and play spoiler in the Red Sea and other places. Oh, disagrees with me on the idea of Iran and the Houthi rebels. We'll get into that. But let's go back. To why not hitting on Israel? Why hitting on all the neighbors and not Israel?
1: You know, it's hard to always figure out what the Iranians are thinking. They possibly think that they're hanging on for dear life. And some of the things they've said that have come out of their propaganda machine the past few days, you know, inviting the Americans to attack on the ground, is now getting to the point of they recognize that this is the 11th hour, and they do things that, you know, things are bad. And they think that possibly by attacking Israel that could tip the whole thing over, because if the Israelis decide to get in the game and play, it will be escalated very quickly. So they're still trying to play the long game, trying to get the economics of, you know, $90 a barrel for oil and all those things. They're still trying to do that. Israel stays on the sidelines for right now.
3: But this is where it gets massively confusing. This is where people start pulling out their hair. If the IRGC, the Islamic Revolutionary Guard Corps, is completely disconnected from the so-called leadership, if they have decentralized, if they're running their own shop and possibly different shops in different places, having their own desires, wants, and needs, there is no deal that can be signed. So what the hell are we talking about when we talk about the idea that they don't want to go after Israel because Israel can tip the scales of things and they still want to make a deal, when you can't make a deal because the deal makers don't have the power to stop the attacks from happening?
1: Okay, so I'm going to get out of the military land and get into the political land.
3: Sure.
1: That's a political decision, I think, Tony. I think that's the president has made that on purpose, because I think that he's trying to save Israel a little bit, save some face for them. They're likely providing intelligence. But the bottom line is this administration is still very much whipsawing back between making a deal and firing. I mean, there's nothing kind of in between and the strikes. And so that's because the president is trying to leverage and hedge all of his bets on some level. So that's why he still talks about a deal. He gets out and says, maybe we make a deal. And then he says, you can't make a deal. So you and I agree. I don't think you're going to make a deal with this current regime in Tehran. And it's going to take another layer or so. And the president even said that himself.
3: We're going to get to your article over there at Real Clear Defense in just a moment. The Iran war is back. The deal that ends, it must not rearm Tehran. I want to get to that in a little bit. But I brought up the Houthi rebels and Iran supporting the Houthi rebels. And you gave me, for the first time ever, a shake of the head like, oh, Tony, Oh, how could you think such a thing?
1: Yeah.
3: The Houthi rebels are now acting on their own independently, and if so, with what money?
1: Yeah, well, it's not even that. They're claiming they're going to have a naval blockade of that strait that they control in there. Now, good luck with that. The United States has a carrier group in the region there. They have cruisers, destroyers there. I don't even know what the Houthi Navy looks like, but that battle between the United States Navy and the Houthi Navy would last 20 minutes if it lasted that. I mean, it would be a target-rich environment. I'm sure the submarine commanders are sitting there begging to get in on that. So again, that is pure bluster from the Houthis. Houthis had a shot to get in there the last time. They chose not to do it. Israel took out most of their capability a few months back, right? You know, when the Houthis decided to launch a couple missiles at Israel, and they said, you know what, enough's enough. And they went back tenfold at them. So they're not in the game. They're the last possible strategic proxy that the Iranians have, right? Hezbollah dead, Hamas dead, and they're it. So, and they got a guy, a spokesman, that got out there and talked about having a blockade. Good luck to that. We'll see how long that lasts, and I don't think that's going to do anything.
3: So you're not saying that that Iran isn't funding the Houthis. That can still be happening. Your shaking of the head was the idea that Houthis play any role in right. changing the calculus on the ground. That's impossible.
1: I'm talking a straight military operational role. If the Houthis decide to get into a military conflict with the United States and Iran again, that'll be over in 20 minutes. So that's what I'm talking about. They don't have the capability to block the strait. They threaten it with asymmetric weapons with a missile every once in a while, but that missile has a return address, and that return address will be fired by 10 or 12 Israeli rockets coming right back, which will be precision based and hit exactly that plus anything that's clear and close to around it.
3: Major Mike Lyons joining us right now. We're going to get more into his article at Real Clear Defense. The Iran war is back. The deal that ends it must not rearm Tehran. We will get to that and a whole bunch more. Find everything at TonyKatz.com. This is Tony Katz Today.
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0: Maybe it was that Arizona primary where the DSA member just got the crap kicked out of them. It's got the DSA on defense. Or maybe it's just people have realized that these democratic socialists are communists. They talk about communism. They support communism. They support the Islamists. They're the greatest example of the red-green alliance. And that everybody who's normal is like, these people are absolutely disgusting and nuts. This Mamdani, he's a scumbag. And I'm thrilled by it. And the DSA is on defense about it. And it's hilarious. Tony Katz today. Good to be with you. Here was some of the latest, right? Where you've got, this was put out by Canary Mission. And they're discussing how important it is to support Iran. You can't make this up. No way.
1: We're governed by dead-eyed psychopaths and sociopaths and bloodthirsty imperialists. The U.S. government and the Israeli government, they are the terrorists. They are the terrorists. They are doing terrorism. If Iran's off the table as a regional power, that means Hezbollah can't be funded, Hamas can't be funded, the Houthis can't be funded, like the Shia Crescent falls, and then you have nothing but regional domination for Israel.
0: The regional domination, as we've discussed many times, will come from Saudi Arabia and Turkey. Israel fantasizes about having regional domination. But when you're a Jew-hating bigot like all these DSA members, socialists, I'm sorry, communists are, well, what else do you expect? This is just a talking point. But if Iran is off the table, Hezbollah can't be funded, Hamas can't be funded, the Houthis can't be funded. And in their warped view, the terrorists aren't the terrorists, you're the terrorist. But no. No. Reality doesn't say that. Reality says they're the terrorists. Hezbollah, Hamas, the Houthis, terrorists supported by Iran, a terrorist regime. And yet they support the terrorist regime. And this is where people are like, man, I want no part of that. That is all just absolutely nutty stuff. No, thank you. No, thank you. And then the DSA is out there doing interviews and they're answering questions and they're defending the indefensible, like this Hassan Piker streamer who dresses up like Chairman Mao and celebrates Chairman Mao. And what was the latest? He had a picture in his studio of the Twin Towers on fire. Isn't that great? Let's celebrate 9/11, taking down the imperial regime. This is who they are. And now they're being called on it. This was Katie Pavlich on News Nation. And all of a sudden, it's like, what are you talking about? What? What's the big deal?
2: All right. So let's move to Hassan Piker, who, of course, is one of your top campaign surrogates. He's been campaigning for DSA candidates in New York City and all over the country. Grace, I want to play you a clip from one of his streams talking about capitalists and how they should be treated and get your reaction on the other side.
3: Yeah, kill them. Kill those motherfuckers. Murder those motherfuckers. In the street, let the streets soak in their red capitalist blood.
2: He also just started displaying a newspaper from September 12th, 2001 in the background of his stream showing the Twin Towers engulfed in flames. So as one of the loudest pro DSA voices, is this something that your movement represents?
4: Hassan is a shock jock, and he is a very successful one that has brought a lot of young people who are disaffected, who spend a lot of time online, into a movement that actually connects them with their politics and with real action that they can take at the ballot box and talking to their neighbors. So I'm not in the business of defending the views of every single one of our 120,000 members, but I think he's speaking to a real anger that people feel.
0: Kill the capitalists, celebrate September 11th. That is what the DSA wants to defend. Kill the capitalists. Understand, he's advocating for murder, and the DSA is saying, yeah, well, you know, a lot of people want to go out there and kill. What do you expect? These are the people who look at the assassination, the murder of Brian Thompson, the United Healthcare CEO, and they go, sounds great. Understand that they are violent people from the word go. You cannot have communism without violence. You cannot have communism without murder. It has never happened in the history of man. It can't happen in the future. They will celebrate the murder. They will explore the murder. And then when they get their way, they're still going to murder just each other. Until, of course, they get murdered by the Islamists. But check out the DSA. All about, I don't understand what the problem is. They don't have to, as long as we do. And as long

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1: He'll highlight his administration's affordability efforts. I'm Jake McDaniel. Here's what's trending at 2:30. President Trump will speak at Wheeler High School in Georgia today to tout the Trump accounts. It's his new initiative that provides a $1,000 U.S. Treasury contribution in an investment account to children born between 25 and 28. Trump was just at a dignified transfer for four U.S. soldiers killed in Iranian attacks over the weekend. The soldiers were from Hawaii, Texas, North Carolina, and New York, and Trump met with each of the soldiers' families. A private autopsy conducted on behalf of the family of Nolan Wells has been released. Civil rights attorney Ben Crump spoke in Chicago this morning.
2: Cause of death undetermined, pending investigation.
1: Wells was found dead in the water on July 6. And Indiana Pacer guard Tyrese Halliburton and Jay Jones are now married. On the level, on the go, and on WIBC.com.
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3: Every time someone brings up making a deal with Iran, I don't know what that's supposed to mean. I don't know who we're making a deal with. It has been my point consistently. Tony Katz today, an absolute pleasure to be with you. And then I saw Major Lyons with his piece in Real Clear Defense. The Iran war is back. The deal that ends it must not rearm Tehran. And I'm like, what possible deal are we talking about? Am I really alone on the island? Because I don't think so. Let's talk to the Major himself. Talking to Major Mike Lyons, retired United States Army military analyst. He is our military guy. His latest piece over there at Real Clear Defense. The war The Iran war is back. The deal that ends it must not rearm Tehran. I want to dig in to this article because in the headline itself, you're saying something that I vehemently oppose. I didn't say, every American is with me. Not everybody who's a part of the show is even with me. And I'm very conscious of them. I appreciate them. I disagree with them, and I've made my voice clear. They make their voice clear, sometimes lovely, sometimes trollingly. But still, we have the dialogue going on. But let's go back to something that you spoke about earlier, where you're talking about siege mentality, and that these 11 days of bombings that we've seen, the U.S. on Iran, this is about the siege, this is about holding them captive, this is about breaking things from the inside because they don't have the dollars, things collapsing. And my question was, can a siege mentality take out the regime? And let me now go a step further. Can you win this? End the regime without some level of ground troops?
9: Probably not. So what's the level of ground troops, though, is nothing like we've seen in this century for U.S. forces or even the last half of the last century. We're not talking about 500,000 troops, which we sent to Desert Storm. We're not talking about 150,000 we sent to Iraq over the course of time. We're not talking about the 30,000 that went to Afghanistan. However, you might need to have raids. So take out maneuver and take out large scale formations like corps and divisions, which are not going. Because again, first of all, we have no element of surprise, and we didn't have them the last time either. We told the world we were moving all these troops there. Now, if we tried to do it, the Iranians could clearly know what was going on. So that's not happening. Now, that's not to say that we couldn't do raids. Raids are small unit operations for clear military operations in order to take ground. For example, Karg Island. For example, Bandar Abbas. Areas that need to be controlled on the ground there, they could be raided, and they could use that force in order to accomplish that military objective. But large-scale ground troops and occupying Tehran and classic maneuver warfare, not happening.
3: So this... And we could dig more into that, but I want to take it to your article, because what your argument is that we're going to see behavior change, not specifically what I desire, which is wholesale regime change. And we go to your article and you talk about the failure of the MOU, the Memorandum of Understanding. This is a piece that you wrote with Michael Schwartz, and that you discuss that the failure is worth understanding because it will shape whatever comes next. And you write, its collapse is not merely a diplomatic setback. It highlights the failings the next agreement cannot repeat.
9: Yeah.
3: What were those failings?
9: Well, a lot of it was front loaded in favor of the Iranians. The $8 billion that they ended up freeing up, we think, as I've done some research, a lot of that was used in commerce with China for the Chinese to get air defense systems back through third world countries and other places, third world parties, get that back and allowed Iran, after the 37 days, allow them to do some rearming. Now, not at scale. They're not manufacturing things like they once were. But I think that's number one. The last MOU was completely front loaded to get the Iranians to act and to see if there, and maybe it was done for a reason. Maybe it was done to see how they would do it. And the fact of the matter is they decided to attack, the ships while they were having the Khomeini funeral. Their only thing that they had to do was to make sure that the straits were open, and they didn't do that. They had many other advantages in that front. It wasn't even a nuclear conversation that took place in that MOU. So again, a lot of that was a really very start-to-start kind of agreement, and the next one has got to have a lot more teeth in it in the beginning, and that's why it's got to look closer to winning as opposed to talking.
3: But a teeth argument, as you're describing it, because I may view it differently, is something that can be seen by Russia and by China as we've lost a ally and a relationship in the Middle East. It's gone for forever, correct?
9: Yeah, I mean, China has suffered tremendously on this. No one's talking about that because you have people that's so critical of America that still believe that this is the century of China. Well, we're 25 years into it, quarter of the way into it, and it doesn't look at all like this is the century of China just yet. And this thing goes a certain way, which we all think it's going to go. The China's Belt and Roads initiative that was going to go from there, from China, and expand through the Middle East into Africa, that's over, because if the United States has the kind of input inside of what's going to happen in Iran right now, then again, that's not going to happen. That logistical supply chain is going to get cut right in half. China has got more problems with its other proxy, its other in Russia. They can't get out of their own way, and that's a whole nother separate situation. So the two major proxies of the Chinese right now, the Iranians and the Russians, are both struggling. So again, I think they've lost mightily over the past year and a half.
3: Talking to Major Mike Lyons, retired United States Army military analyst. Let's go back to your piece at realclearedefense.com. The Iran war is back. The deal that ends it must not rearm Tehran. How does any deal end when, as you or how does any deal get consummated? When I go back to this point, because I think you're correct, right?

0: You came in for gas. Then you spotted those sweet kolaches. 2 for $5. Yes, please. Then you grabbed the coffee. 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
1: Confidence returns, and the military has accomplished that objective. I think that that would be a step towards that process that could take place. Right now, though, it's missile math, right? The Iranians still probably have 500 to 1,000 missiles that they can still fire and shoot, and not at scale, but threaten Jordan, Oman, Qatar, and Kuwait, and they can still do all those kinds of things. So that's why I'm saying the military's got to grind this down for a few more weeks, likely months, and then we'll come back and revisit here in the fall. The thing about it is, again, go back to the politics. The president doesn't care about the midterms. He obviously is not, any politician would try to solve this problem. Maybe that's what the first MOU tried to do, because he definitely let the vice president lead on it. He felt that he's in that camp that thinks that you can negotiate with these people in Iran. Now he's found out that that can't be the case, so it's going to extend.
2: And I clearly, as bright as the vice president is, there is a serious, in my view, naivete on foreign policy, whether we're talking about Russia, Ukraine, whether we're talking about Iran. He has a view that simply does not comport with reality. Let me change the subject half a click here. And there's been some criticism of the Pentagon, specifically Secretary Hegseth, because we did have two soldiers killed in that bombing raid by Iran in Jordan. We also had casualties. We had people injured, and somehow that either got misreported, low reported, or non-reported, including not being discussed and announced by the Pentagon. Now, we've got two subjects here. First, the very idea that our press is only interested in highlighting casualties to try and bring pressure to the administration, and America has lost its stomach for what it is to be at war in and of itself compared to how we have dealt with things in the past. And I do believe that that is a problem. Yeah. But I think it's equally a problem if the Pentagon is trying to hide numbers from the American people. It's a terrible look for Pete Hegseth. I don't care if Pete's happy with me or not. The secretary is wrong to not announce numbers, and the Pentagon is wrong to not announce numbers. What is the standard practice here? What is the take on this story?
1: Well, I mean, the Pentagon hasn't had, daily or even, weekly press releases. We get information yesterday when they testified in front of Congress, and the pendulum has swung back to not as transparent as they think it is, or they're telling us it is. It's because it's clear that from a number perspective that, obviously two lost lives, and, every knock on the door is something a family never wants to have. The commanders expect losses, and there's no question that that this conflict does not have the same level of body bags. In fact, if we had 150 body bags coming back like we had weekly in Vietnam, people would then really lose their minds. But the 1,000 or the 100 or so was the number on the concussion injuries, with 97% returning to active duty. I mean, there's 50,000 troops in the Middle East. So again, it's a numbers game that the numbers are still very low. Protection of the force is one of the number one priorities of any military. I could tell you this, when I was in combat, I was so confident in our equipment. I was so confident it wasn't going to cause us to get killed. And I looked at the enemy's equipment. I saw Russian BMPs and Russian tanks and said, these are death traps. Our equipment is solid. I looked at the soldiers that were killed in Jordan were Patriot missile soldiers, and so they were obviously fighting their weapon when that happened. They were outside. They were in an area that they knew that could possibly have that conflict, but they had that kind of job where they were on the front lines. And that's the thing about warfare today. You don't have to be infantry to be on the front lines anymore. And those Patriot missile defenders, I mean, my heart goes out to those guys and gals that are doing that every day.
2: But am I off base in saying that the Pentagon should be more forthcoming when they have information that isn't going to put troops in harm's way? The information should be shared?
1: No, I don't disagree that. I think it should be. I think the Pentagon, Hegseth in particular, is trying not to create a body count situation that he saw destroying the military during the Vietnam War. I mean, he's somewhat of a historian. He goes back and looks at that. He saw what happened in Afghanistan and Iraq as well. Same kind of thing. And

0: and he's not, he's, you know, they're looking for the, I'll bring up the Walter Cronkite moment. They're, you know, who's now, you have still, the support from Republicans is still maybe not that great, but when you have Democrats come out talking about endless war, this is not an endless war, Tony. That's another thing. Not an endless war. In fact, the endless war started with Iran. They've been at war with us for 47 years. From their perspective, it's an endless war. This is over when we decide to say it's over, when we declare victory. I just want us to declare victory, and it actually looks like victory. We also agree that, yeah, this is victory. This is what victory looks like.
1: And I think you only get victory when the regime is gone. But I know there are some who will disagree with me. I will keep on keeping on. Major Mike Lyons, retired United States Army military analyst. I appreciate you taking the time to be with us. There is more show to get to. Keep it right here. This is Tony Katz today.
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0: Speaking of the war, Hegseth looking for an additional $87 billion for the war. And President Trump will attend the dignified transfer of four U.S. service members at Dover. Tony Katz today. Good to be with you. The number increased from two to four. Sergeant Angel Rampersad. Sergeant Michael Emmanuel Swinton, Private Isabella Gonzalez, and First Lieutenant Tyler James Feehan were killed in those hits by Iran. And my conversation with Major Mike Lyons, I am there. There is a real softness amongst the populace. If we are in a fight, we are in a fight, and our lives going to be lost, sadly, yes. That's why you don't go to fight just willy-nilly. It has to matter. And the way you make it matter, certainly there has to be a cause, but there has to be a resolve to the end, which is why I don't like what it is that I've seen from the White House. And it's not that I don't understand Trump and how he'll say one thing and do another thing. It's that it's clearly been a different message between Trump, Rubio, and J.D. Vance. Clear, different message. Man, that's not what you want. And I'll say it again. J.D. Vance is not with me on foreign policy at all. And I don't think his foreign policy view is a view that is grounded in the reality. It's rather presented in the fantasy of somehow we could just do nothing, mind our own business all the time. Not partially, all the time, and be fine. Nope. I don't think that's legitimate, because the enemy is conspiring against you, me, and we. Yes, the enemy is the terrorist regime of Iran. Yes, the enemy is China. Yes, the enemy is Russia. And they're talking amongst each other. And then they're pressing things in Cuba, and they're pressing things in Venezuela until we took Maduro out, et cetera, et cetera, et cetera. The world's happening all around us, and we have to accept the fact that it is, and we have to be willing to do something about it when the moment comes. I think it's madness that somehow there are people out there who are like, nope, doesn't affect us. It's like those people in New Jersey, 6,600 people here illegally, or non-citizens, I should say, registered to vote in New Jersey between June of 2024 and June of 2025. You know, just in time for an election. And New Jersey's like, well, that was just a glitch. What do you mean it was a glitch? Non-citizens registered to vote. When, of course, the left tells us, oh, that never happens. They don't register to vote. And then they go full Mazie Hirono, the senator from Hawaii. Why would somebody here illegally or non-citizen even want to vote in our elections? These people are embarrassing. They're embarrassing and pathetic, and they cannot be allowed power. I'll say it again. They can't win in November. You just got to get out and vote. You got to overwhelm. Too big to rig is actually something I do concur with. Find everything at TonyKatz.com. I'll catch you tomorrow, everyone. Take care.
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21: A new red flag from Iran. I'm Lisa Brady, Fox News. Just getting reports, the Revolutionary Guard is warning shipping companies an alternate route of the Strait of Hormuz is mined, also threatening to cut off power to U.S. Gulf allies after President Trump warned the U.S. will hit a bridge or power plant in Iran every time a ship is attacked in the strait.
22: Commercial ships are going through the straits and they're being blown up. The United States is defending that shipping.
21: Secretary of State Rubio in the Philippines for a summit as the president attended the dignified transfer of four U.S. servicemen members killed since Friday. A federal judge sets a trial date for ousted Venezuelan leader Nicolas Maduro in New York City.
23: U.S. District Judge Alvin Hellerstein said the trial for Maduro and his wife Celia Flores on federal drug trafficking charges will begin June 1st of next year. Maduro and Flores have been held in a Brooklyn jail since early January when U.S. forces took both into custody out of their Venezuelan home. Both say they're not guilty. Maduro also continues to claim they were kidnapped and considers him and his wife prisoners of war.
21: Fox's Kunal Scott. The Trump administration says the U.S. did not recognize Maduro as a legitimate president and calls his arrest a law enforcement action. The Gulf Coast from the Florida Panhandle to Texas under watches and warnings for Bertha.
24: Storm surge and rain flooding could be the most problematic part of Tropical Storm Bertha, now approaching the New Orleans area and point south. David Commerdell is the mayor in the fishing town of Grand Isle.
25: We got all our pump stations ready to go in case electricity goes out. 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
24: Nearby Terrebonne Parish needed to rush repairs to its levee system damaged 2 years ago during Hurricane Francine. Government offices and schools and universities in and around New Orleans are shutting down.
21: Fox's Evan Brown. A state of emergency continues in West Virginia after flooding from storms yesterday. 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
0: charged after their death. Partly cloudy skies, a cooler day compared to Tuesday. We're at 75. That's the high for today. I'm Jarrett Lewis. Here's what's trending at 302. An Indianapolis man is being preliminarily charged with murder after an infant died at a hospital on Tuesday. On Saturday, Indianapolis police were sent to the 3700 block of Station Street on a report of an unresponsive infant. IMPD officer Drew Brown.
1: They found an infant who was unresponsive and quickly called medics. Medics transported that infant to an area hospital. The infant lost its life.
0: Curtis Jenkins told officers he thought the infant got too hot in a car. It was later determined that the baby suffered from three separate brain bleeds along with broken ribs. An Indianapolis woman is facing multiple felony charges for reportedly forcing a two-year-old to perform sexual acts on her on camera. IMPD says 19-year-old Haley Schmidt would then use the videos to try and make money for men on social media last year. Schmidt is charged with two counts each of rape, child molesting, and child exploitation. A prominent figure in the local Latin dance community is spending nearly 10 months behind bars following a sexual assault investigation.
2: Marion County judge sentenced Gilberto Montiel Modano to 300 days in jail and 2 years of sex offender probation after a jury convicted him of multiple counts of sexual battery and criminal confinement. Sierra was the first victim to step forward to police.
3: There's consequences to your actions. This is a serial offender, so that means, you know, he's done this to multiple people. So I think it's important that, you know, he serves time for this action.
2: Montiel Modano could also face potential deportation as a convicted felon once his sentence is completed. Jeanette Cruz, 93 WIBC Mobile News.
0: Cyclospora cases are being reported across the state, with Allen County leading Northeast Indiana with 74 confirmed cases. Cyclospora is a parasite that can cause diarrhea, nausea, stomach cramps, and fatigue. And the Indiana Fever are looking to extend their current two-game win streak heading into the All-Star break. Tonight, they take on the Connecticut Sun. Tip-off from Gainbridge Fieldhouse is at 8. You have traffic and weather together in 1 minute. It's 3:04.
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0: Let's take a look at traffic for the first time this afternoon. What's up, Matt Bear?
26: What's up, Jared? Looking at southbound 65 in Boone County. Stop and go traffic before State Road 267 down to County Road 550. Inbound 65, slow 21st to Meridian. Eastbound 70, stop and go West Street into the South Split. And northbound 65, stop and go traffic through the construction Raymond up to Washington. 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I'm Matt Bear with traffic on the fives. 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
0: And the forecast from the American Standard Cooling Weather Center.
27: It's going to be a beautiful day with a mix of sunshine and cloud cover. It will feel less humid with a high at 76 degrees this afternoon. Tonight, low temperatures will fall into the mid-50s. From Fox 59, I'm meteorologist Amber Hardwick for 93 WIBC.
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31: Yeah, Hammer, the dignified transfer took place at Dover Air Force Base earlier today, watching our servicemen and women, our deceased servicemen and women killed in the line of duty, being transferred off that airplane was tough to watch. And, I mean, especially when you consider how young they were, all 30 years of age and younger. And there were four today that were transferred, and you watch the precise and meticulous movements of the actual transfer from that cargo airplane, that military, that Air Force, that that giant that cargo plane into the vehicles is something to behold, and it's difficult to watch, but you got to do it. It's something you have to watch.
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5: Watching that. And listen, if we're all being honest with ourselves, this won't be the last time we're going to see this, unfortunately. President Trump was there, Secretary Hegseth, General Dan Kane, among others that were in attendance there. It's important to remember who the victims were. And I want to make sure we say the names of these victims. Lieutenant Tyler James Freeman, 25, of Hawaii. Private Isabel Gonzalez, 19, of Texas. Sergeant Angel Rampersad, of New York. Sergeant Michael Swinton, of North Carolina. Those were the heroes that were brought back home at Dover Air Force Base earlier today. And for those who want to make this a big political moment, and I get that, the president doesn't always attend these dignified transfers. Somebody from the office always does, but it's not always the president. Because we talked, I think it was yesterday or the day before, when they thought this was going to take place before they delayed it, that Joe Biden was catching flack from looking at his watch.
31: I remember that.
5: The last time that he went. And we'll get into that here in just a moment. I think J.D. Vance attended the previous dignified transfer along with Secretary Hegseth. Trump was doing another event, and he caught a lot of heat for that, for not attending that dignified transfer. But the real reality is it's not always the president, but somebody from the office that attends these. But Trump was there earlier today and had a message to the families.
6: All I'm going to say is we love you. We love your child, and that's what they are to them. They're their children. There's no games, no nothing. That's their child. And all you can do is throw out your heart.
31: Met with the families like about 3 hours before the ceremony and the transfer.
5: Yes. And again, these things just break your heart. What we were referring to earlier was when Gold Star father Mark Schmitz, who lost his son in the botched Afghan withdrawal that took place when Biden was the president, that was the situation where Biden did attend the dignified transfer, but it probably would have been better if he just would have stayed home, because he kept looking at his watch like he was bored repeatedly. Gross. And the cameras picked up on that. So I guess, you know, if you're going to have a debate, what's better, the president not showing up and sending somebody from his office, or whoever you send, whether it be yourself or somebody else, looking bored, like you would really literally rather be doing anything else in the world than honoring these individuals? There's not a good answer either way, to be honest. But this is that clip I was talking about. This is Gold Star father Mark Schmitz ripping Joe Biden for continually looking at his watch when his son was brought home.
7: Our so-called leader can't seem to even utter their names in public, not even once. We have seen what's going on in your family. And even worse, we've seen how you've been treating us as Gold Star families. And there couldn't be anything more disgusting and cowardly than the way you have treated us. You are a disgrace to this nation. You have no business having ultimate command over our military. And I regret not saying that to your face when I had the opportunity in Dover.
31: Ooh.
7: I felt it more important to bite my tongue. But I also had more important things on my mind at that time, like receiving my son's lifeless body stateside. While I stood there on the tarmac, watching you check your watch over and over again, all I wanted to do was shout out, "It's 2:30. But out of respect to the other grieving families, I bit my tongue once again.
31: Wow, I forgot about that. That is powerful.
5: What was so frustrating about that Afghan withdrawal was this was just simply incompetence from a political administration. There are always going to be military accidents, right? Sergeant Michael Swinton of North Carolina, one of the four that we honor today, lost his life during a controlled detonation of a downed Iranian drone.
31: Yeah, he wasn't part of the base bombing.
5: Right.
31: Just something different.
5: You know, sometimes things happen. Choppers go down. You take stray fire. Not that it makes it any easier for these families, but it wasn't incompetence in terms of planning. The botched Afghan withdrawal was so frustrating for so many Americans because it was incompetence. That's what it was. Trey Yinks of Fox News, he's got the latest on where we're at right now with this United States-Iran war.
8: President Trump issued a new warning to Iran. He posted on Truth Social saying, from this point forward, anytime the Islamic Republic of Iran shoots at a ship in the Strait of Hormuz, whether it be by missile, rocket, drone, or any other device or weapon, the United States will bomb and destroy one bridge or power plant, including those located next to or in the capital city of Tehran. Thank you for your attention to this matter. Overnight, Iran launched new attacks in the Gulf, targeting both Kuwait and Bahrain with drones. Earlier this morning, the Jordanians also reported incoming Iranian fire. Missiles were intercepted near the southern city of Aqaba, with explosions heard over the border in southern Israel. This does come after another night of heavy U.S. strikes that hammered the Iranians. This time, the target list expanded. Reports indicate far deeper strikes inside of Iranian territory, along with a variety of positions along the Strait of Hormuz. CENTCOM released a statement saying over the past 3 months, Iran has attacked more than 30 commercial vessels transiting the international waterway, vital for regional and global trade. The strait remains largely at a standstill, with just 9 vessels passing through on Tuesday, according to updated Kepler shipping data.
31: How about you just destroy all the bridges and power grids until there's nothing left? Make those military precision strikes so there's no civilians involved. Of course, you destroy all the power grids, you're going to have a whole different problem on your hand with the civilians. But, you know, and while you're at it, destroy the military installations that are sending those drones over.
5: Right. Now what you're going to see, if you keep dragging your feet over in Iran, is the proxies get involved. And we're already seeing that. The Houthis are threatening to take over another waterway and then block that off for the United States, which would mean the United States would then have to play the feud with somebody else. And now you're in this thing for even longer. So we'll have more on that coming up in just a little bit. Before we hit a break, Nige, can we talk about explosive diarrhea?
31: Diarrhea. My answer would be no.
5: We have an explosive diarrhea update.
31: Diarrhea.
5: A reporter asked RFK Jr., you know, he's the head of health in this country, asked RFK Jr. if the federal government dropped the ball on this cyclosporiasis outbreak.
9: As you know, thousands of Americans have gotten sick from the cyclosporiasis outbreak. Would like to get your take on, does the federal government have this outbreak under control right now?
10: We do have the outbreak under control. We have done extensive forensics, epidemiological forensics, and we've identified the source of the outbreak. We and the companies that are involved have implemented a recall. Those criticisms are invalid.
31: Oh, good. It's under control. I feel better now.
5: Yes, under control. So, cyclosporiasis, if you couldn't hear RFK, it's always rough when we play a sound bite from him.
31: Yeah.
5: Because that's just how he sounds, right? He was on a microphone. That's just how he sounds. We've found the source, and we've got it under control.
31: And it sounds like there's been a bunch of cases in Indiana, if you listen to the top of the hour news, too. So the Hammer and Nigel Pharmaceutical Company has been on this. 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
5: 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I might have some of that next to a couple of beers, and I think my evening will be all set. Matt Baer, what's going on?
26: All right, fellas, looking at the east side southbound 465 stop and go from 72 Washington Street. And looking at inbound 65, a crash reported around 29th, and then we slowed down again after 21st to Meridian. South side, northbound 65, tight from Southport Road up to 465. Then we're on the brakes from Raymond Street up to Washington Street. That is a four-minute construction delay. Eastbound 70 jamming West Street to the south split. 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I'm Matt Baer. Follow us for instant traffic updates at WIBC Traffic.
5: What an awesome day.
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31: Beautiful.
5: 73 right now at the American Standard Cooling Weather Center. Coming up here in just a little bit, Tony Kennett, the Tonus, will join us. We'll get his thoughts on what's happening in Iran and what happened with the socialists last night in Arizona. They had a big primary.
31: Oh, really?
5: So we'll find out from Tony Kennett all of those details and more. But coming up next, where Nigel and I are going to be tomorrow, what's on the agenda, and does Nigel know the difference between a cow and a bull? We'll talk about that when we come back. This is the Hammer and Nigel Show.
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11: Damn right. Hammer and Nigel Roadshow live at the Johnson County Fair tomorrow. And I'm a selfish hammer. It's, you know, I want to come hang out with the Johnson County Fair folk. But this gets us out of the studio. I mean, we are in state-of-the-art brand-new studios. I understand this, but we like going out on the road.
5: To hang out with the people.
11: Love to hang out with the people. Love to hang out with the cows. The pigs with the big balls.
5: Big balls.
11: And we are going to hopefully have a cow out there at some point for me to milk live on the air. Never done that before. Do you think I need gloves or should I just raw dog it?
5: Raw dog it. Who needs gloves? Absolutely. And do you know the difference between a cow and a bull?
11: I'll find out. Somebody could be playing a prank on me.
5: So will the cow and or bull.
11: Somebody could very easily play a prank on me tomorrow.
5: Yes. And we're also going to have the milkshake chugging contest. And I believe the competitors will once again be Miss Johnson County Fair and her court. So that should be taking place tomorrow, tentatively at around 3:35. So if you're coming out to join us, the milkshake chugging contest, subject to change, but scheduled for around 3:35.
11: I heard the remedy for the brain freeze, because you're going to get brain freeze chugging that milkshake, ladies. I heard maybe this is an urban legend or one of those wives' tales, but you touch your tongue to the roof of your mouth.
5: Really?
11: When you start getting that brain freeze. Allison, have you heard that?
21: I've heard that.
11: You touch your tongue to the roof of your mouth, and that eases the brain freeze. Now, I don't know if that's some sort of urban legend or myth or wives' tale or what. That's just what I've heard.
5: Okay, well,
11: I'm usually in such pain when it happens to me, I don't think to do it.
5: Please coach up the young ladies doing the contest tomorrow and remind them of that.
11: They'll figure it out.
5: If you're not knee-deep in milking a bull at that point. but come by, hang out. Party starts at 3, and it's going to be a lot of fun. We had a great crowd there last year. Good, rowdy crowd. So, YouTube folks, let's see you. Represent. Get out there, tailgate, and make some noise. Twitter folks, Facebook, Instagram crowd, let's go. We're waiting to see you. Speaking of waiting to see you, Miss Allison, is your camera working today? Or did no good rotten Carl break it?
21: Carl did not break it at all. He's fine. We're all fine.
5: Okay, because if you need me to yell at Carl, like, don't threaten me with a good time.
21: No. Carl's the one that keeps the ship floating when it comes to the cam. He's on it.
5: He's on it. It's extreme close-up. You can see up his nostrils. That thing gets pretty close there on Carl.
11: I need you to yell at Carl.
5: Okay. Maybe we'll just do a bit randomly throughout the show. You know, we'll just call Carl and just yell at him about things. We'll just make some stuff up and see what his response would be.
11: Okay.
21: He already produces for cats, okay? Give him a break.
5: Nothing I'm going to say is going to phase him, right? Like, he gets yelled at every day.
11: Yeah.
5: There's not a producer in this building that hasn't been yelled at by Captain Ladder. 73-year-old man named Dave spent the last 8 years volunteering as a professional cuddler at the NICU at the Children's Hospital of Richmond, Virginia.
11: Oh, man.
5: 73-year-old dude volunteering as a cuddler. Is that weird?
11: No, I think he's a grandpa. He goes in there and takes care of
5: grandpas can't be perverts? I bet they can.
11: Is that something that would be on your mind if your kid was in the NICU and this guy, this stranger, was cuddling your
5: baby? Yes. I don't want strangers cuddling my child.
11: Okay.
5: That's where I draw the line there. Let's hear from the grandpa that has spent 8 years cuddling children.
0: I watch the monitors first to see whether positionally there's anything to do to improve, but he looks pretty good. His sats are at 100%. I don't bring my phone into the unit. I pretty much just want to be with them. I ask the nurse, tell me what this child is receiving, what kind of treatment, is there anything special I need to know about it? The support and spiritual needs of the family and the staff. And so it all kind of gets tied together here.
5: Sounds creepy. I don't care what you say.
2: He sounds like the guy that talks like this. Who's the guy that talks like this?
5: There's Herbert from Family Guy, the pervert. Yes, and that's what he is. He's the pervert.
11: No.
5: Hi, Chris. I see you got your short shorts on today. That's what this dude sounds like. And the more breaths, like the breathier he becomes, the weirder it gets for me.
11: My wife always said she wants to be one of those people that go in and holds the babies in the, you know, in the, like, I'd much rather have a young lady holding my newborn son, especially the NICU.
5: Call me sexist if you want, but certain jobs go for men, certain jobs go for women.
11: I would feel
5: more comfortable if it were a woman as a professional cuddler walking around swaddling the babies, as opposed to, how you boys doing? I got some popsicles down in my freezer.
11: Stop it.
5: That's what that guy sounds like. It's frightening. It's the Hammer and Nigel Show.
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25: A somber salute. I'm Jarrett Lewis. Here's what's trending at 3:31. President Trump attending a dignified transfer ceremony at Dover Air Force Base for the four soldiers who were recently killed by Iranian forces.
27: Every president says that this is the most difficult thing that they have to do during their presidency, to go to Dover to meet the families and to greet the caskets of the fallen, knowing that they have sent these individuals, these soldiers, to war. We've heard President Trump speak speak about that in the past. This is the third time that he has been to Dover since the start of the Iran war. Now today, we have these four other soldiers.
25: Fox's Jennifer Griffin reporting. The White House has continually said Iran wants to make a deal with the U.S. to end the months-long conflict. A vote is expected today on the Stop Insider Trading Act, a Republican-led piece of legislation that would
6: prevent its members from using their positions of public trust to enrich themselves, to enrich their families.
25: Indiana Senator Todd Young has been pushing for this proposal's passage for months. He says because members of Congress have access to information that the public doesn't, they shouldn't be allowed to trade stocks. And Tropical Storm Bertha inching closer to the Gulf Coast. The storm is expected to make landfall later on today. It's 3:32. Traffic and weather coming in 1 minute.
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25: Another check of the roads. Back over to Matt Bear.
9: All right, Jer, we are looking at southbound 65 into downtown. Stop and go traffic 29th to Meridian. Eastbound 70 jams West Street into the south split, a 2 minute delay. South side, northbound 65 up slowly from County Line Road to 465 into construction. And then we jam at Raymond Street to Washington. Northwest side, northbound 465 slow, 86th Street up to 865. A crash in Franklin, westbound County Line Road at Arlington Avenue. 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
25: And the forecast from the American Standard Cooling Weather Center.
10: Tonight, low temperatures will fall into the mid-50s. And for tomorrow, more sunshine around. And temperatures are going to be slightly warmer. We'll have highs in the upper 70s. From Fox 59, I'm meteorologist Amber Hardwick for 93 WIBC.
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12: The British thought the fort was impregnable. The American general didn't care. His men took the fort in darkness and silence.
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12: July 22nd, 1779. General Mad Anthony Wayne led a midnight assault on the British garrison at Stony Point, New York. His orders were unconventional. Soldiers would advance in silence with unloaded muskets, relying entirely on bayonets. It worked. The garrison fell in less than an hour. Wayne was wounded leading the charge and insisted on being carried into the fort. Nobody called him mad as a compliment. That night, he earned it.
24: The spirit of 76, as we celebrate 250 years, remember to thank God for our liberty, love your country for our freedoms, and proudly share your patriotism. 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
11: Hello, my name is Nigel, Jason Hammer right over there with a very special guest on the hotline.
5: Some say he looks like J.D. Vance. Some say he looks like Samuel L. Jackson. We simply call him the Tonus, Tony Kennett of the Daily Signal, and the Tony Kennett cast joining us. How are you?
16: I'm good. I love the Return of the Mac, Mark Morrison in. That's actually the bumper that I use when I do other radio hits. So I don't know who to pay, but you guys nailed it.
5: Other radio hits? You're cheating on us. That's what you're telling
11: How
5: us, Tony.
11: Dare
5: How
11: you.
5: Dare you?
16: Only with very, very attractive French maids. and Nigel.
5: We got a lot going on with this little situation with Iran, Tony. Take me through your thoughts, your overall perspective on what you see happening with Iran right now.
16: So what I see happening with Iran right now is the kind of the last decision whether to go and finish this thing and do it properly and then be done, or we kind of pussyfoot around forever and we tiptoe and we say, well, I don't know. I kind of just think we should. And realistically, what America does best is shock and awe. They go, they finish things. There's this idea that we can just kind of sit in a boat off the coast and like do a little, you know, you do a little slap, I'll do a little slap. And, you know, that's kind of maybe. What we're seeing now is an actual escalation of strikes that are reducing capability on a more permanent basis. And again, this is how you actually wage war. Forever wars are made whenever you do this. Well, proportionally, you take one rook and then I take your bishop and then that's ridiculous. And so when the president actually had fighter jets over Tehran last night while we were live, because God loves making my radio show difficult, then we actually got to go through the different initial reactions of the IRGC. And there were about three of them because they have lost contact with Tehran itself. And that's creating some interesting effects.
2: It's not going to be cut and run, though, is it? I mean, that's not, that would just be a disservice to, you know, say the dignified transfer, the servicemen and women that were recently deceased in the base bombings. I mean, it can't just be as easy as cut and run. And then we're going to, but finishing the job doesn't look that easy either.
16: Well, this is the thing. You actually have to commit to one or the other. And this is why I was critical of my doppelganger who said that the MOU is going to be a new leaf in diplomacy. You can't just drop bombs. Okay, that's enough from the George W. Bush wing of the party. I don't want to hear it. I don't want to hear the soft-handed like, well, and every heart yearns for freedom. What if we tried diplomacy? That doesn't work. That's not a thing. There are some people who just want to kill you, do the job, and go through it all the way. Otherwise, don't get involved in the first place. Doing halfway stuff, I agree, Nigel. That would be a disservice to not only those who have died in this conflict, but also those who have died throughout the 47, 48 years of Iran's regime reign.
2: Yeah.
5: So, Tony, let's say Pete Hegseth orders the hit, and all of a sudden you see the bombers dropping bunker buster on top of bunker buster on top of other ones. And they've say they've blown up everything that Iran needs to build a nuclear weapon. This was what our goal was from the very beginning. Let's say they do that tonight and they say, we're done here. Does that work for you?
16: It depends on what gets the bunker busters. If it's just Pickaxe Mountain, no. If it's Tehran, yes. I'm all of this like, oh no, it was right next to this hospital. Again, they chose to build the hospital next to the active military base. If the military base is active and functional, that's their responsibility. Collateral damage is a part of war. This idea that someone can rob a bank, hold his family hostage, and that's a get out of jail free card for him because he's then chose to hold his family hostage. You do what you can. You don't try for collateral damage. They just slaughtered 50,000 of their own people this year. Either we care about this or we don't. Don't tell me, well, this part of Tehran has a playground at 2 a.m. What if there's children on the merry-go-round? Piss off. Piss off. No.
2: Yeah, you get American accused of on the line here. You get accused of supporting genocide. That's what happens.
16: Oh, no, the people who are going to accuse me of genocide anyway are accusing me of genocide. These are the same people who are like, if you do this, you're racist. Also, you're a racist Nazi fascist. Like,
5: right.
16: You weren't going to be persuaded other way. Go True. Back to your hole, Thomas Massey.
5: It's the Animal House theory. They're going to kick us out no matter what we do. We might as well have a good time. And then they threw a toga party.
16: That is correct.
5: Tony Kennett with us. Speaking of the Middle East here, I've noticed that Benjamin Netanyahu has not been arrested single-handedly by Mayor Mamdani yet. I haven't seen Mayor Mamdani walk up and put his knee on his neck and cuff him and then perp walk him anywhere. And I don't believe that's going to happen anytime soon, Tony.
16: Mamdani may be one of the first politicians I've ever seen hold a press conference to announce how inept he is. I mean, good Lord, I've seen the beginning of Cialis commercials where the guy looked more proud. My goodness. I mean, Mamdani gets up there, he's like, Netanyahu is bad, and I can't do anything about it, but maybe you

0: You came in for gas. Then you spotted those sweet kolaches. 2 for $5. Yes, please. Then you grabbed the coffee. Then you thought, savory kolaches, 2 for $7? That's lunch. Then you noticed dinner was already made too, by chefs. Really? Yes. And that's how a 5-minute stop turns into your favorite part of the day. 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
1: Yahoo, while he's in New York City? That's his job.
2: But to maintain order and be the mayor.
1: Lighting little fires and striking matches everywhere.
2: Well, yeah, I mean, that's the point, though. So that after someone assassinates, you know, Brian Thompson, the healthcare CEO, and it's Luigi Mangione, you have people like Hassan Piker, like Zoran Mamdani, et cetera, ad nauseum, who say, I'm really glad he died. But then, of course, if you are Marco Rubio and you say you're supporting foreign regimes, then all of a sudden they run and hide behind the Constitution they hate so much. So it's really fun to see the crew calling for vigilantism when they have no idea how truly horrible. I've been in countries where there's vigilantism. I've seen it up front, up close. They don't know what they're calling for, but it's they think that they're Bane in The Dark Knight Rises, and actually they're a very stupid kid trying to be really loud and annoying at the back of the classroom that everyone just wants to backhand.
3: Speaking with Tony Kennett of the Tony Kennett cast, that'll be on right after our show tonight, 7 o'clock here on WIBC. Arizona had their primary election last night. What did the socialists do last night? Tony, how was the evening for the socialists?
2: Well, there was this little femboy named Kai, who probably had enough testosterone, perhaps, to grow one arm hair at age 13. And this guy ran, being different than the establishment. But the thing is, he ran in Arizona, not in New York or in California or even in Colorado. And because he ran in Arizona, where, again, the state's more purple, the establishment Democrat guy and the incumbent won. Now, there are a lot of socialists saying, well, actually, he spent very little money and, you know, he only lost 32-68. But I mean, he almost won. No, the polling averages running up to the election had him beating the incumbent Democrat. You'll notice I haven't mentioned his name because it doesn't matter. He's literally just like a cardboard cutout of Shelton Whitehouse's country club. Like, it's just, no one knows this guy. He looks like every one of them. So, I mean, to see Kai, the socialist femboy, get stomped. In the primaries, the Democrats may be running some victory laps in the blue states, but they think this is going to carry them through the midterms. They're making the same mistake Republicans made with, like, the Kerry Lake class in 20 and 22, and it ain't going to work.
3: What do you mean by that? The same mistake that the Republicans made? For those who might not be familiar with Kerry Lake and her run for, you know, public office in Arizona.
2: Sure. So there was this wing of Republicans that came up in the Trump era that thought, oh, Donald Trump is in office. So what I need to do is be loud as Trump is and say outlandish things like Trump does. And that means that I want to fight for you. No, that's not how that works. Trump was a special case because Trump is Trump. So you had a bunch of candidates like Kerry Lake, former broadcaster who I knew beforehand, who would get up in front of the country, smack herself in the head with a novelty hammer, and then say, like, nut stuff. And the average voter in Arizona said, to hell with that. I'm not doing that. And so she lost multiple elections. And as soon as she lost, she'd go, they stole it from us, the precious. And so we'd have to do this over and over. Republicans finally learned to put forward candidates that were good. Seriously, like, Jim Banks is an excellent example of this. His Senate campaign was very, very simple. I'm good at what I do. I will not be cowed into being called racist or homophobic, and I'll just be a decent senator. That's the new version of Republicans. Democrats, instead, are sticking with the nutcases, and I just don't think that's going to go the way they think in the midterms.
3: Let's take a little time out here. When we come back, we've got illegal voters in New Jersey.
1: Oh, no.
3: Now, this is the damnedest thing, because I was told this never happened, and we're all conspiracy theorists. So we'll get Tony Kennett's thoughts on that when we come back. This is the Hammer and Nigel Show.
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1: More with Tony Kennett in just a moment. But first, Matt Baer's got to look at the roads.
8: All right, Hammer, looking at the south side, eastbound 465, stop and go before 31 over to Emerson Avenue. Crashes on Lafayette Road, one south of Cold Spring, another at Georgetown Road. Inbound 65, delayed 3 minutes from 29th to Meridian. And inbound 70, stop and go from Rural into the North Split. 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I'm Matt Baer. Follow us for instant traffic updates at WIBC Traffic.
1: 74 at the American Standard Cooling Weather Center. Dirty 30. We need 30 more people to jump over to that WIBC YouTube stream. Give us a like. That gets us to 100 for the first hour. We'll take it.
9: Yeah.
1: We'll take it. A dirty 30. 30 more people. Jump over to WIBC's YouTube stream. Give us a like. And while I can't guarantee it, if you do that, producer Allison may show up in your kitchen tonight. Again.
9: Whoa. What's she going to be doing in the kitchen?
10: Hey. Raiding the fridge? Raiding the fridge.
11: Stealing Rides things from my pantry? Freaking taking my fruit snacks?
1: Oh, that's what we're calling it. All right, Tony Kennett with us. And I was told that, you know, you're a conspiracy theorist. You've got the tinfoil hat on. You're a Trumper. You're a MAGA maggot if you believe that people who are not in this country legally are voting. But lo and behold,
12: I see that over 6,000 of them were registered in the state of New Jersey, Tony.
9: Wow.
11: So Mickey Sherrill, the governor of New Jersey, she does what everyone does that's rational. Whenever a crisis happens, she's like, I got a post about this. So she writes this woman writes a book. Stephen King canceled the release of his next horror book so that Mickey Sherrill could post. I tried reading this thing on the show last night. I got freaking like a cramp trying to scroll that far down the message. That's how long it was. So she says, before I was in office about a bajillion times, and then says, well, 6,600 people were, due to a software error, who were non-citizens, were registered to vote. And then 400 of them went and voted. And that was the moment that I threw on the brakes so hard that Toyota got a call over on over on Keystone. And I was like, wait a minute. 400 people knowing they weren't citizens, went to vote. And then she says, well, they were Democrats and they were Republicans and they were independents all over the state.
9: Sure.
11: Now, I don't know about you guys, but my next question was, what's the percentages? How many of them were Democrat? How many were Republican? How many? You clearly know who all of these people are. And these people committed a felony to knowingly vote. If I go to Illinois and I try to vote in an Illinois election, that is a state and federal felony. Period. Like, if you actually go to another state or you go to another locality, you show up in Indianapolis and you try to vote, you're from Fort Wayne, that is a felony in the state of Indiana.
12: But I think so you using Illinois is a poor example, Tony, because if you go to Illinois and you only vote once, I believe that's a felony. I think
11: I'm a little
12: contractually required to vote two or three times in the great
11: you
12: land
11: have to
12: of
11: have
12: Lincoln.
11: A pulse. You have to have a pulse no greater than zero to vote in Illinois. We all know that. Like, you know, but it's wild to see how quickly, again, all you had to do was share your voter rolls with DHS. And I'm serious about this. This is my biggest slap to the libertarians who say that elections should be some big mystical matter that only states should run. And if a state wants to fraudulently rig Congress, well, I mean, the state's rights, which is, again, you know, not the most intelligent thing to bring up. And the left obviously echoes it because it plays into their favor. I just want to see trust restored in the election system. I mean that really. I mean, after school special, faded in, soft focus. I really just want Americans to trust the system, because if they don't, then everything will only get worse.
12: When you say trust the system, is this something we can throw money at? Because again, look, the government's going to spend money no matter what we do, and they're going to spend it on a bunch of crap, whether we like it or not. Is spending money on the election process something that would be beneficial?
11: No, because I look at public schools, and Indianapolis public schools is on its like 42nd five-year plan now, and now the kids don't even recognize their right from their left, and they're seniors in high school. So, I mean, I don't think throwing money at it, because this is what the House wants through the Senate. They're like, well, what if we offer grants to play by the rules? Lots of grants. No, Judge James Boasberg of D.C. is just going to make you give the states the grants anyway. Don't play that game. The answer is to send in the FBI, and if a state is obfuscating on turning over federal voting data, you arrest the sitting attorney general. Again, I'm just like Iran on this. Either go in and do the work or go home. I don't want to hear your, well, I really think that Lisa Murkowski should do her job. Okay, great. Either let's do the thing or let's not. I don't want to hear John Thune should give a damn. I don't want to hear about it. Either do it or go home. I'm tired.
12: The more you do your Trump impression, the more it's morphing into Ted Knight into Caddyshack. The more it morphs into Ted Knight from One Day at a Time. Oh, Billy, Billy, Billy, Billy, Billy.
11: You think that's an insult? That's like a compliment. I'm putting that like on the mantle. Almost good enough for Caddyshack right over my radio clock.
12: What's coming up on the big show coming up tonight?
11: Well, knowing my luck, we're going to start bombing at about 6:45 p.m. And so I'm going to have a heart attack, a stroke, then be eligible to run for Senate in Pennsylvania. Then we'll start the show.
12: Well, just have about 5 cups of coffee, because according to the new report, that'll heal you right up, Tony.
9: Yeah.
11: Oh, thank God.
12: 7 o'clock tonight, the Tony Kinnett cast. Find him on social media at the Tonus on X. Tony Kinnett, my man, we appreciate you.
11: You guys are the best. Thank you.
12: All right. Again, jump over to that WIBC YouTube chat. Give us a like. We got Garth Brooks tickets to give away.
9: Cool.
12: Come on back.
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19: Coming up in 2 minutes from the Price Point Comfort Mitsubishi Electric Studios, who police arrested after the death of a three-month-old in Indianapolis. The sentencing given to the man who threatened Central Indiana students earlier this year, and who's making a return to IndyCar full-time next season. 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
20: An eye for an eye on Lisa Brady, Fox News. That's part of a new warning from Iran's foreign minister, posting that any aggression against Iran, including its infrastructure, will compel a powerful and decisive response, extending that warning to anyone contributing to that kind of aggression.
21: This, of course, is in response to President Trump's warning earlier in the day that if Iran continues to target civilian shipping inside the Strait of Hormuz, that each time they do so, the U.S. will target civilian infrastructure inside Iran, a bridge or a power station. Iran saying they will respond in kind. Now, Secretary of State Marco Rubio says diplomacy still has a chance, but so far, Iran is not negotiating in good faith.
20: Fox's Steve Harrigan in Tel Aviv. Earlier, a dignified transfer at Dover Air Base in Delaware for U.S. soldiers killed since Friday in Jordan and Iraq.
22: These four American heroes have returned to Dover. The President, Secretary Hegseth, as well as the Army Secretary Dan Driscoll were there to greet them, as well as General Dan Kane. They spent about 3 hours with the family members. That's what they do before we see this ceremony and the flag-draped caskets come out of the back of that plane. They spend time individually with those family members.
20: Fox's Jennifer Griffin. The President is now in Georgia, where moments ago he spoke again to the family of First Lieutenant Tyler Fien.
23: We'll carry Tyler's memory and our hearts forever, and I just want to thank you. It's an honor to have you here today. Please.
20: The fallen soldier lived in the area. The president giving loved ones a ride on Air Force One from Dover to that event at a Georgia high school. Tropical storm Bertha just making landfall on the southern tip of Louisiana, St. Bernard Parish, about 40 miles east of New Orleans, after closing beaches from the Florida Panhandle to Mississippi. On Wall Street, a mixed finish, the Dow up 24 points. 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
19: The video is showing something else. Mostly cloudy skies this afternoon at 75 in Indianapolis. I'm Jarrett Lewis. Here's what's trending at 4:02. Indy police arresting 24-year-old Curtis Jenkins after a three-month-old infant died on Tuesday.
3: July 18th, our North District officers responded to the 3700 block of Station Street on a report of an unresponsive infant.
19: IMPD officer Drew Brown says Jenkins claimed the baby overheated in a hot car and tried giving her water when she wasn't breathing well, but Brown says the baby had suffered three brain bleeds and broken ribs. Jenkins denied hurting her, but video captured him yelling at the crying baby along with sounds of abuse. The man who threatened students at Center Grove Schools earlier this year is sentenced this week after pleading guilty to a charge of intimidation. 19-year-old Adrian Abundio Valente is getting 1 year in jail, plus about a year and a half on probation. Johnson County Prosecutor Lance Hamner says Abundio Valente, who's from Indianapolis, believes Marion County criminals think they can get away with committing more crime if they leave the capital city.
4: I think some of those guys are accustomed to getting a slap on the wrist in some areas, but they won't get it here.
19: The threats from Abundio Valente made in February were connected to Center Grove students showing their support for ICE. Nearly $1 million a month flowing into an Indianapolis home health agency. Ryan Hedrick reports on this fraud case.
16: People who needed the services say they were missing caregiver visits as senior home care collected millions in Medicaid payments. Prosecutors say Alexander Burns ran the agency. Faith Casas was listed as the owner, which allowed the company to bill for caregiver hours that never happened.
24: Committing fraud and stealing from taxpayers is bad enough, but it is especially egregious when it's committed against our most vulnerable citizens.
16: That's Indiana Attorney General Todd Rokita. Two more employees accused of adding shifts. One was arrested. The other is on the run. Ryan Hedrick, 93 WIBC Mobile News.
19: A noticeable jump overnight. The average price of gas in Indiana for today, $3.45 a gallon, says AAA. That's 11 cents more than yesterday. And some IndyCar news today. Ray Hall Letterman Lanigan Racing announcing that they are selling one of their charters to Dreyer and Reinbold Racing, who will be back in the series full-time next year. Traffic and weather coming up in 1 minute. It's 4:04.
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19: 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What do you got, Matt Bear?
8: All right. We are downtown, Jarrett, and Delaware Street. A northbound one-way is closed right now between New York and Michigan Streets because of police activity. We'll need to avoid the area there. Also, a crash Greenwood westbound County Line Road at Arlington Avenue. Now a crash Riverside Drive at 29th. Inbound 65 delay, 3 minutes, 29th to west. Eastbound 70, a 9-minute delay from Harding into the south split. 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
19: Now the forecast from the American Standard Cooling Weather Center.
1: A much more comfortable air mass has moved into central Indiana, and it's going to have some staying power through the end of the work week. Tonight we'll have lows into the 50s, same story with tomorrow morning, and then we'll have temperatures in the upper 70s to near 80 under mostly sunny skies Thursday. I'm Fox 59 meteorologist Ethan Rosick for 93 WIBC.
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9: Thousands upon thousands of non-American citizens, Hammer, made their way onto New Jersey voter rolls.
7: Now, how can that be? Because, again, we were just talking to Tony Kennett about this. I was told by the peaceful, tolerant left that if you thought illegals were voting in some of these very left-leaning states, you were some sort of backwoods hillbilly conspiracy theorist.
9: And it was actually Tony that told us that it was 400 of those thousands of citizens that were on the voter rolls actually went to the polls and voted illegally. Does that number, look, if this is happening in New Jersey, A, where else is it happening? And then B, do you buy that number that only 400 of illegal citizens actually broke the law purposefully and went and voted in their elections?
7: To quote Ron Burgundy, I don't believe you. No, of course not. And I'm already seeing like people like Abdul here defend Indiana. Somebody tweeted at us, like, makes me wonder if this is happening in Indiana.
9: I know.
7: And then Abdul chimes in, you know, actually. And it was only about 125 people that voted illegally in Indiana, based on the numbers and the reports that Diego Morales did. And that's assuming you've got faith that Diego Morales did his job properly. Not everybody does. But, it's just one is too many. Two is too many. Now you start getting into hundreds or thousands. Like, in some areas, that could be the difference between candidate A winning.
9: Absolutely.
7: And candidate B
9: winning. Absolutely.
7: Spencer Pratt, who I think he feels like he's dealing with a little bit of this out in Los Angeles.
9: Oh, if it's going on in Jersey, what do you think's happening in California?
7: He put out a tweet last night, quote, "Oh, look, that thing that never happens is totally happening again. Probably nothing." I like Spencer Pratt. I went into this political process saying, that's that spoiled rich kid from the hills. He just lives off of his hot girlfriend, wife, whatever she is.
9: Yeah.
7: But he's actually somebody that cares about his community.
9: It came off very likable.
7: Right. He cares about Los Angeles. At least it looks like he does. I mean, he didn't need to run for mayor, but when his house burned down and the local politicians looked at him and said, "Well, sucks to be you," he felt inspired to not just get in front of a camera and bitch about it, but to run for office. And it looked like he was doing really, really well until the late arriving ballots came in. Hell, I think they're still counting ballots in that.
9: That's the way they do it.
7: Mayoral primary in Los Angeles.
9: That's the way they do it in California. The late arriving ballots.
7: So ridiculous. The question becomes, how many is too many for people to lose their minds? How many illegals voting is too many in your book? This was kind of an interesting back and forth on CNN last night. It was Abby Phillips' show, and she had a panel of a bunch of people. Scott Jennings was on the panel, and the topic of how many is too many made for some pretty good television.
10: What's your definition of widespread, by the way? Is it 1%? Is it 2%?
11: I don't know. More than 100? I think it's a big problem. What's yours?
12: What's your tolerance for this?
10: Hold on. This is not about tolerance. This is about, widespread or is it something that is relatively rare?
12: You're pounding him over the word widespread. I just would ask you, Scott, what is your tolerance for any fraud at all?
10: Is it widespread?
12: Absolutely. Over 6,000 people.
10: What is your bar for widespread?
12: And she said, my bar is I want no tolerance. Okay. I have zero tolerance.
10: So what is your tolerance for American citizens?
12: By the way, this isn't the only place this is happening.
10: What is your tolerance for American citizens whose valid voter registrations are invalidated by incorrect databases? What's your tolerance for that?
12: I don't have tolerance for any mistakes in the electoral system, including putting non-citizens on the rolls.
10: Okay, so then why are we not keeping the same energy for that as we are for this?
12: I do have energy. As you know, I've come out here and long argued that every time we don't clean up the voter rolls, that every time a non-citizen makes it onto the voter rolls, it invalidates some legal person
10: vote.
12: What
10: about when an American is not allowed to vote when they are eligible to vote?
12: I don't have any tolerance for that either. An American citizen should be allowed to vote.
10: Okay,
12: but American citizens are invalidated.
10: Why are you okay then with the
12: administration? Onto the system.
7: So the argument, Nige, went from, oh, you brain dead MAGA hillbillies, you and your conspiracy theories, it's not happening, to now Abby Phillips defending, well, it's not widespread. It's just a couple thousand.
9: Well, what about the Americans who have the right to vote but didn't get on the ballots or didn't get on the voter rolls? She cares.
7: Right, right.
9: She only cares about one thing. Democrats only care about one thing when it comes to voting. It's getting those non-citizens on those voter rolls so they can vote Democrat.
7: Speaking of CNN, they had a poll on party approval for second term presidents in the modern era. Okay. 21st century second term presidents. So you're talking Obama, you're talking Bush, and now you're talking President Trump. According to Harry Enten, the CNN data polls guy, Trump in his own party is by far and away more popular than Obama was with his party and Bush was with his party during their second term.
6: 21st century own party approval rating about at this point in the second term. We got Trump, we got Obama, we got Bush. Look, they're all fairly popular, but the one who is the most popular, and we have seen this time in and time out, no matter when you look, is Donald John Trump. He's the only one who's over 80%. 83% of Republicans still approve of the job that Donald Trump is doing as president. He still has that magic touch. We'll see if it carries over to South Carolina, but we've seen it in primaries this year, Senate primaries, and that is because he is still a very popular man, historically popular, when it comes to his own party liking and approving of the job that he's doing.
7: Now, unlike the other two presidents, Trump's not getting any sort of votes from the Democrats.
9: No,
7: Obama got a little bit. Even Bush got a little bit. But those days are done. Like, politics are so tribal right now. Trump's overall approval rating is like 39 because zero Democrat support. But within his own party, it's damn near 80%.
9: Yeah, Obama is the guy on, was it a second term that he won Indiana?
7: First
9: term. Okay.
7: Yes.
9: Still though.
7: Yeah, winning Indiana, it just goes to show what a horrible campaign John McCain had.
9: Yeah.
7: Jeez. Here to break down this CNN poll about his popularity in his second term compared to Bush and Obama, joining us now on the hotline, this is exciting, AI President Trump.
13: Hammer and Nigel, as always, thanks for taking my call. This new CNN poll shows that I am more popular than Rosie O'Donnell at a donut store. I'm more popular than Nigel at a whiskey chugging contest.
7: Uh-huh.
13: I'm more popular than Rod Bray at a butt sniffers who love high taxes convention.
7: Wow.
13: On the flip side, it looks like Obama and Bush are about as popular as a ladder at Tony Katz's house.
7: Oh.
13: Well, I have to go. Pete Hegseth is bored, so we're going to bomb 14 bridges in Iran. AI Trump out.
7: There he is.
9: Mr. President.
7: AI President Trump joining us.
9: Solid.
7: Exclusively on the Hammer and Nigel show.
9: What was the convention that Rod Bray was at?
7: Butt sniffers who love high taxes.
9: Can you imagine someone actually coming up with that idea? You know, we want to have a convention downtown. We're going to call it Butt Sniffers Who Love High Taxes. What do you think?
7: And then Rod Bray would be like, you know, the celebrity there. Oh, there he is. That's Rod Bray. He's the biggest butt sniffer who loves high taxes of anybody.
9: I love it.
7: Beautiful day outside. We mentioned this earlier, man. It feels like spring outside.
9: It's incredible.
7: Opened up the windows at Casa de Hammer earlier today.
9: Look at you.
7: Finally turned off the AC, got the windows open, got some fans in the window. But for the most part, it's been a pretty hot and muggy summer. A very humid summer for the most part. Not just here in Indy, but all over the country.
9: And look, that brings us to Hammer and Nigel Records. I'm going to tell you a little secret. Did this one, I was in kind of a Don Henley sort of mood.
7: Okay.
9: I'm going to give you, just let you in on a little secret about how I've been able to stay cool and dry, particularly in my nether regions.
7: Ooh.
9: Over the past few months.
7: Okay.
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1: By the way, a little treat for the ladies on the YouTube stream right there. Big Nye showing the chest hair.
2: That's right.
1: Putting it out there.
2: Do more if you'd like.
1: That's that low T center kicking in right there. Look at that chest hair right there. Allison,
2: I'll go
1: eye contact.
2: All the way down.
3: Yeah,
2: all
3: you can the button way down. That back up, bud. Oh,
1: okay. I think Allison just got pregnant. Wow. Matt Bear, save me from going to HR. What's going on?
4: All right, everybody. Looking at eastbound 70, stomped Belmont to the south. Split is a 15-minute delay. South side, eastbound 465, delay 12 minutes, I-69 to Arlington Avenue. On the east side, southbound 465, stomp and go. After Penn Pike down to I-74, 6-minute delay. Crash, Riverside Drive at 29th. Crash at Lafayette Road at Georgetown Road. And one on the east side, 21st at Post. 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
1: Any more buttons on that shirt there, Nige?
2: You know, it just reminded me that my chest hair, like before we went to Florida in July, I was walking around, I just got out of the shower, and for some reason, the kiddo, the 14-year-old, my son walked by, and he looked at my chest hair. So I was like putting on deodorant and stuff. He just looked at me like with disgust and goes, "You gonna shave that?" I go, "No, man. I'm a real man. I don't shave my chest hair.
1: I shave my."
2: I didn't go that far, but just the look. I mean, he's 14. "You gonna shave that?" Referring to my, like I just said, that.
1: Did you tell young Connor that I was looking into a time machine, though? It's like, kid, this is happening. This is the DNA right here, kid.
2: This will be you someday, buddy.
1: 78 at the American Standard Cooling Weather Center. We need, let's see here, 72 people to jump over to WIBC's YouTube stream and give us a like. We need 72 more to get us to 200. And if we get to 200... Nige, that shirt comes off.
2: All right, fine.
1: 72 more thumbs up, and Big Nige on the YouTube cam will get that shirt to come off. Allison, will you be the one that takes it off?
3: Absolutely.
2: I need help.
3: Not. I need help. You both need help.
1: Yeah. WIBC's YouTube stream, jump over there right now. Now, ladies, be careful. Again, Nige is unrobing for you. If we get to the appropriate number of thumbs up. So dreams do come true. That is on the way. Is This Anything is next.
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1: I can't remember. 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
1: Hey!
2: That's not bad.
3: That's dinner.
1: That's dinner. 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Nige, is this anything? Police in Massachusetts arrested a mime who was hanging around the walking trail. Like, mimes are those people that do, like, the shadow hands, and they got the paint on and all that crap.
2: Right, yeah.
1: Kind of creepy,
2: like,
1: I think.
2: Like Crazy Joe DiVola in Seinfeld.
1: Yes. Yeah. Big Seinfeld reference day today. I love it. 29-year-old dude named Hernan, and he's facing 3 counts of criminal harassment. Here's a witness.
22: I'm shocked. I'm surprised because I walk here all the time.
23: I think I've seen this person maybe 5 times.
24: He passed me when I was going down the path. Kind of freaked me out a bit. Top hat, Dracula paint on his face, black cape, cane. Real creepy.
25: Causing a disturbance and, you know, harassing people, that's just not appropriate, no matter what you call yourself Hammer. Or do.
23: He was just kind of by the bushes, by the water, off the path, kind of stumbling around the bushes by himself. And that was when it started to get a little darker, so I got a little spooked.
2: This is nothing.
1: Was it Hogshead?
2: This is nothing. These people are a bunch of wussies. Seriously, I'm going to post this guy's picture on X right now, at Hammer and Nigel. Is walking around dressed like a mime an arrestable offense? I'm watching the news footage here. All he's doing is just walking around. He's got a cane in one hand and a briefcase or a satchel in the other, and he is dressed like a mime. He's got a top hat on. He's listening to his earbuds, and he's got a tuxedo. But he's just walking around. He's not getting in anybody's face. And they arrested him for it?
1: All right. So let me ask you this. Who do you think is creepier? The mime that got arrested or the 70-year-old grandpa dude that cuddles kids that we talked about earlier in the hospital?
2: Don't ask me that. I think I would say the mime, probably.
1: Allison?
2: But being creepy, an arrestable offense. Look at our X account right now, and you tell me.
1: All right, hold on.
2: If walking around dressed like this dude is an arrestable offense.
3: But is he bothering people? If you're like,
2: he was just walking around, stumbling around in the bushes.
3: Also, out of everyone in the studio, you would be the one to report a mime.
1: Yes.
2: I would.
1: 100%.
3: Yes, you would.
1: Yes. Like, you would be the one that would go full Karen on a mime.
2: I don't understand why I'm the one that's been labeled
3: as
2: a mime. So as a mime snitch.
1: Take me through your thought process on this, Allison. Why not you? Why not me?
3: Well, I wouldn't report hardly anyone unless it was dangerous, so I just mind my own business. And I feel like, I don't know, I feel like you would maybe have fun with him, be like messing with him a little bit, Hammer. And then, Nigel, I do see you walking the other way.
2: I would definitely cross the street.
1: Okay.
2: No question.
1: Let's do a little theater here, all right? None of us have been trained in mime or pantomime, I believe as it's known as.
3: Sure.
1: But just give me your best effort. Nigel, on the YouTube camera, what would it look like if a mime just saw Tony Katz get out of the shower? I know this doesn't play well on the radio, but that was so good on the YouTube camera.
3: He was very surprised.
2: Go back to the YouTube stream and watch this.
1: Okay, so Miss Allison, your story that you're going to be doing on the YouTube camera, your mime, Nigel just took his shirt off. Look at that look of surprise. Look at the hands. Wow, that's really good. Like, you really sold it with the head shake and the hands and everything.
3: I've been a mascot a few times. I know how to mime.
1: Hold on. Have you really?
3: Kids, turn the radio off. I have been the Easter Bunny before.
2: Oh,
1: really?
2: No.
3: Yeah, back in high school. It was my favorite gig.
1: Okay. Like, that's kind of a cool thing. I did not know.
3: Well, it was volunteer basis. Everyone calm down.
1: Like, every once in a while, Allison that's just awesome. Throws something in there like everybody knows it. Oh, I used to juggle on a unicycle. Oh, I used to be a mascot back in the day. Oh, really? Okay. I feel like we could do a full show on that. That's awesome.
3: Oh, that's fun.
1: It's the Hammer and Nigel show.
0: 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A British medical journal study says you'll gain the weight back 4 times faster. 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Alex Gowen patented hypnosis. In fact, a JAMA study says adding behavior therapy to GLP-1s produced 3 times the results. Hypnosis is behavior therapy. Concentrated. 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
8: If they can't sell oil, no one can. I'm Jarrett Lewis. Here's Switch Trending at 4:31. More back and forth between leaders of the U.S. and Iran amid another round of strikes.
9: U.S. forces launched attacks for about 75 minutes, hitting Iranian military positions, including a drone storage facility. But President Trump warned that the targets may soon be expanded, depending on Iran's behavior. The president posting, from this point forward, anytime the Islamic Republic of Iran shoots at a ship in the Strait of Hormuz, whether it is by missile, rocket, drone, or any other device or weapon, the United States will bomb and destroy one bridge or power plant, including those located next to or in the capital city of Tehran.
8: Fox's Steve Harrigan reporting in Tel Aviv. A House Judiciary Subcommittee holding a Wednesday hearing about the protests that broke out outside of a New Jersey ICE detention center earlier this year. Subcommittee ranking member Representative Jasmine Crockett accuses the company running the detention center and others like it of having financial ties to Republican lawmakers.
19: They spend millions to get Republicans elected around the country, and in return, they get federal contracts to operate detention facilities.
8: The Trump administration has defended the care detainees received at the facility. Meanwhile, Republicans have accused protesters of jeopardizing the safety of federal agents who are trying to do their job. And Louisiana officials preparing for Tropical Storm Bertha, which is weakening as it approaches the Gulf Coast. Speaking to reporters in Baton Rouge, Governor Jeff Landry warns residents there's still danger ahead.
21: I want to remind everyone of something important, that forecasts can change, and even a weaker storm can produce dangerous rainfall, localized flooding, and hazardous travel conditions.
8: As Bertha makes landfall in Louisiana and passes into Texas, a storm surge is expected along the entire Gulf Coast. Your closing bell report on 93 WIBC, all closing down. The Dow losing just 6 points today to 52,218. The S&P 500 out 10 points to 7,498. And the NASDAQ falling to 25,690, dropping by 146 points, a little over 0.5%. In 1 minute, more traffic and weather, it's 4:33.
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8: 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How are the roads, Matt Bear?
27: Well, we're slow in parts, Jarrett. Looking at eastbound 70, stopped. Belmont to the south split, delayed 17 minutes. South side eastbound 465. It's a 13-minute delay from 69 to Arlington. On the east side, southbound 465, stop and go before 70. Down to 74, that's a 13-minute delay. Inbound 65, stop and go from 29 to 2 Meridian. Inbound 70, slow to the north split from Rural. On the east side, crash 21st at Post Road in downtown. Avoid Delaware, Vermont. 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Follow us for instant traffic updates at WIBC Traffic.
8: The forecast from the American Standard Cooling Weather Center.
28: We have cooler, drier air in here, and it's not going anywhere anytime soon. Tonight, we'll get down into the 50s for overnight lows, stay quiet. Thursday, mostly sunny, and then highs in the upper 70s, near 80 degrees, again with comfortable humidity levels. I'm Fox 59 meteorologist Ethan Rosick for 93 WIBC.
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2: All right, good for Sophie Cunningham from your Indiana Fever. In a recent interview with ESPN, Sophie stood up for protecting women's sports. On ESPN, I don't know what I'm more amazed at. This, you know, another player coming out against men playing women's sports, or this was allowed on ESPN?
1: It's been a wild 24 hours for ESPN. They fired the very woke Ryan Clark, among others, and they're having this big article where Sophie Cunningham basically states, yeah, it's not okay for dudes to be dressing in the same locker room and playing against girls.
2: Get the quote here. Quote, I got a lot of negative feedback about me hating trans, and I'm like, I never once said that. I think that I'm here to extend love, but I also think that love is truth, being honest, and I want to protect young girls in a locker room or young girls in sport who shouldn't have to go against a biological man.
1: Good for her. And I think it's ridiculous that that's viewed as a hot take in today's society.
2: I was going to say, is it too little too late? But I mean, Martina Navratilova was saying this before it was cool. You know what I mean? And she's one of the biggest ardent, gay supporters, activists, athletes alive.
1: She walks the walk and talks the talk.
2: Yeah, exactly. And she was saying this about men and women's sports years ago.
1: Venus Williams, some would argue the greatest female tennis player to ever play. She did an interview where she said, there are differences. Men are bigger. Men are stronger. Men are faster. Does that make Venus Williams some sort of right-wing nut, the way they're trying to paint Sophie here? No. And you know what? Good for Sophie for not bowing down to the pressure and the mob. Because in that league, the WNBA, there's a lot of pressure to be super woke and over the top. And Sophie doesn't do it. And I think that's one of the reasons why she's so popular. She has her own shoe line now. Not because she's anywhere near the best player in that league. She comes off the bench, honestly, here for the Fever. But they love her spirit. They love her spunk. She's marketable. She tells the truth. People see themselves in Sophie. Like, there are so many girl dads out there, and you fall in this category, Nige. You've got a daughter.
2: Yeah.
1: That, like, hell yeah, Sophie. Thank you for saying it out loud. Thank you for having your platform, being a female in sports, to say it's not okay for a dude to be playing against girls and dressing in the locker room with them.
2: And, of course, there's other people that haven't said word one about that. Like, I don't think Caitlin Clark's come out and said anything similar to what Sophie's said. And she doesn't have to. That's my whole point. I mean, that's a lot of the reason we talked about this last week. Some players don't like Caitlin Clark because she doesn't use her platform the right way on social issues.
1: She's not gay enough. She's not woke enough. Like, Caitlin Clark wore the t-shirt that said, pay us our worth or pay us more, whatever it was.
2: Yeah.
1: Okay, she wore the shirt. Even though, if it came down to dollar for dollar, she could make more money than anybody there just based off of endorsements. But she played ball. She did it. And what does she get in return? Knocked to the ground, punched to the throat, like beat up every single game. Now, I'm not saying Caitlin's perfect. She flops a lot. She bitches a lot. I mean, that's fair to say. Two things can be true at the same time. She's got a little LeBron in her. She flops a lot. She complains constantly. I've sat at a Fever game, and I've watched Caitlin. She works that referee out. But on the other side, she's getting the living crap beat out of her throughout the game, and it's a no call. So I get it. By the way, Fever have a home game tonight against Connecticut. The All-Star weekend is coming up for the WNBA. And in the most WNBA thing imaginable, they screwed it up. Like, the marketing people, the commissioner, the people running that league have to be some of the dumbest people alive.
2: What happened?
1: So, Sophie Cunningham wanted to be in the three-point contest. Now, this is not the all-star game. This is just the three-point shootout.
2: Yeah.
1: And her statistics show that she's good enough to be in it. You know, she hasn't shot as many as others, but her percentage is really high.
2: Yeah.
1: And let's be honest, she's one of the most popular players in that league right now. Everybody's doing the points. People see her shoes getting rolled out. She's an attractive woman. She's marketable. The league would be smart to put her on camera. Plus, the Fever are one of the most popular teams, whether it be because of Caitlin, whether it be because of Sophie or whoever. No Fever player involved in the three-point shootout. Aaliyah Boston did not get asked. Kelsey Mitchell did not get asked.
2: Ridiculous.

0: You came in for gas. Then you spotted those sweet kolaches. 2 for $5. Yes, please. Then you grabbed the coffee. Then you thought, savory kolaches, 2 for $7? 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
1: Right back. But no, the WNBA chose a great marketing opportunity and they flushed it right down the toilet. That's what they do. Where are we at with this? Old Johnny Cougar was doing a show in Cincinnati. Now, he was just here, I think, last weekend. Maybe the weekend before.
2: Yeah, Deer Creek. Huge, yes. Huge show.
1: Yes, playing all the hits. John Mellencamp, Johnny Cougar, to me, getting mad at the crowd in Cincinnati. Now, I think it's kind of tongue-in-cheek here, but he's a little irritated.
2: He's always been a little surly, though.
1: That they botched the sing-along to Jack and Diane. They started the chorus before the second verse was done.
3: Guys, there's 2 verses, then the chorus. You guys just say f*** off to the second verse and just went straight to the chorus. Now, I remember when I wrote this song, I was 24 years old. And I spent all afternoon writing the second verse, so I'm going to sing it.

0: We all right with this? You team Cougar or team Crowd?
1: Yeah, I'm team, especially the context that he put it. I spent all day trying to come up with these lyrics when I was 24 years old. I'm going to sing them.
0: Okay.
1: I kind of like that.
0: You know what I'm going to do?
1: What's that?
2: Sucking on a chili dog. Sucking on a chili dog. Sucking on a chili dog.
3: Sucking on a chili dog.
2: Sucking on a chili dog. Sucking on a chili dog. Sucking on a chili dog. Sucking on a chili dog. Chili dog. Sucking on a chili dog.
1: Hey, we're 9 away from me taking off my shirt.
0: Oh, that's right. 9 people. Jump over to the WIBC YouTube stream.
1: Hit live.
0: If we get to 200, 9 more people, Nigel's shirt comes off. And did I hear it right earlier? Allison's taking it off with her teeth?
1: Yes.
0: Did I hear that?
4: That is certainly. A no.
0: Okay, I wasn't sure if that was a confirmation or not.
1: Prude.
0: 9 more. And speaking of 9, how about caller number 9 at 239-9393. Garth Brooks tickets are on the line. Garth doing a series of shows at the Fieldhouse coming up in August. We're going to send you there, but your fate lies in Allison's hands.
4: Not again.
0: Yes, we're going to play Don't Forget the Lyrics with Allison. 239-9393.
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7: Matt Bear, we're dealing with a lot of stuff over here. We're getting ready to give away some Garth Brooks tickets. Hopefully, if Allison is on top of her game. And we are at 237 thumbs up, which means Nigel's shirt's about to come off here in the next minute or two as well. So we're dealing with a lot of stuff over here on our end. How about you?
8: Right now, eastbound 70 is stopped from Belmont into the south split, delayed 17 minutes. Inbound 65, stop and go MLK to Meridian, a six-minute delay. On the east side, southbound 465, stop and go before 72-74. South side, eastbound 465, running 13 minutes behind I-69 to Arlington Avenue. A crash, 21st of Post, and downtowners avoid Delaware and Vermont. 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I'm Matt Bear. 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
7: 74 at the American Standard Cooling Weather Center. And jump over to the YouTube chat, because here in just a moment, Big Nige will disrobe for everybody. But first, let's do a little business here. We needed caller number 9. Lisa was caller number 9. How are you, Lisa?
9: I'm doing great. How are you?
7: Great. So, Lisa, I want to give you some Garth Brooks tickets, but it's going to come down to Allison. We're going to play a game of Don't Forget the Lyrics. I'm going to play a classic Garth Brooks song. I'm going to stop it at one point. If Allison successfully delivers the next line or lyrics, I will give you the tickets. Is that okay?
9: That's fine.
7: Okay.
10: Pressure.
7: No
11: I'm
7: pressure.
11: Nervous.
7: No pressure, Allison. But
9: no, Allison.
7: Here we go.
11: I have been studying, I will say.

0: long.
1: Here we go.
0: And the white line's getting longer, and the saddle's getting colder. I'm much too young to
2: feel Allison. This damn old.
1: Yeah! There we go! Yeah. Woo! There we go.
3: Good job, Allison.
2: Oh, thank you. I'm going to play the winner's staff for myself now.
1: There we go.
2: Oh,
1: Lisa, Allison came through for you, and that makes you a big winner. Stay on the line, and Allison will tell you how to get your tickets, okay?
3: All right, thank you.
1: You got it. It's that easy. Be call number 9, let somebody else do the work. That's okay. Now, let's get down to some other business here, Nige. We said earlier, if we can get to at least 200 thumbs up on our YouTube stream today, you would show everybody how built you are, the awesome array of chest hair that you've got, and you would take your shirt off.
4: Is that right? We agreed to that?
1: We agreed to that.
4: Okay.
1: Well, I'm looking right now at the YouTube chat. We're over 237. So, with that being said, Allison, do you have any sort of music that would be appropriate for this moment?
2: I think I got something.
5: Here's another. Dude, in the news.
1: So Nige has the shirt off. The golf shirt has been removed. Allison, take a look at that. What do you think? Eye contact, Allison. Eye contact. Nige has removed the shirt. You cannot say that we are not men of our word. This is what the people wanted.
4: Kind of
1: like
4: Sophie
1: Cunningham in the three-point shooting contest. We did what the WNBA wouldn't do. We gave the people what they want. I think Allison has very mixed feelings about this.
4: Drink it in, Allison. Drink it in while you got the chance.
2: Hold it down.
1: Doesn't get any better than this, does it, Allison?
2: Dreams come true, kids.
1: Hoosiers hang banners. Beat me to that line on the YouTube chat. Allison, doesn't get any better than this. All right.
2: A little cold in the studio, Nigel?
4: A little bit.
1: Nipping out a little bit over there, my friend.
4: Let's hurry it up and end this segment, please.
1: Take us to break, shirtless man.
4: It's the Hammer and Nigel Show. Thank you.
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19: Coming up in 2 minutes from the Price Point Comfort Mitsubishi Electric Studios, how police say an infant died and who's now in cuffs for the death, and who's calling for change in Indy's Latin dance community. 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
20: The president hits the road. I'm Lisa Brady, Fox News. Chants of USA at a high school in Georgia. As President Trump said, this will never be a communist country.
21: I remember during the State of the Union, I said that this country will never be a socialist country, remember? And I was right. They skipped socialism. They went right to communism.
20: He accuses far-left Democrats of being communists. Democrats accuse him of making America less affordable. His Georgia event aimed at highlighting the Trump investment accounts for kids and Republican candidates in the state. The president traveling there from Dover Air Force Base in Delaware after the dignified transfer ceremony for four soldiers killed last weekend in the fighting with Iran, including First Lieutenant Tyler Feehan, whose family lives in Georgia. The president inviting his loved ones to travel back to the state on Air Force One today.
21: And they said, wow, this is something. Thank you so much. But they're heartbroken. You know, they're heartbroken. But they couldn't believe it.
20: He calls all of the fallen soldiers heroes and defends the effort to prevent Iran from getting a nuclear weapon. Also warning today that the U.S. will hit a bridge or power plant anytime Iran shoots at a ship in the Strait of Hormuz. Iran threatening to hit similar targets in the region. Secretary of State Marco Rubio telling reporters,
22: we remain open to diplomacy. We remain open to working it out in a negotiated way. But right now, they don't seem to be serious about that. And so we're going to continue to protect shipping.
20: This at a summit in the Philippines where he met with China's foreign minister as well. Tropical storm Bertha landing on the southern tip of Louisiana as it churns up the Gulf.
23: 9 foot swells out here, 40 plus mile an hour wind gusts here in Dolphin Island, which is just south of Mobile, Alabama.
20: Fox Weather's Robert Ray. Tropical storm force winds extending out 100 miles from the center of Bertha. Storm surge, the other main threat. 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
19: What investigators say happened. Still mostly cloudy, 74 in downtown Indy. We'll be down to the mid-50s for a low tonight. I'm Jarrett Lewis. It's 5:02. An Indianapolis man is arrested following the death of an infant this week. Jake McDaniel has the story.
25: July 18th, officers responded to the 3700 block of Station Street on a report of an unresponsive infant.
26: Curtis Jenkins claimed he drove with the baby in a hot car and tried giving her water when she wasn't breathing well, but IMPD officer Drew Brown says
25: detectives learned learned that the infant had injuries that were not survivable, and the infant passed away.
26: Brown says those injuries included 3 brain bleeds and broken ribs. Jenkins denied hurting her, but video captured him yelling at the crying baby, along with sounds of abuse. Jake McDaniel, 93 WIBC Mobile News.
19: Following the sentencing of Gilberto Montiel Mudano for sexual battery and confinement, survivors are calling for changes across the indie Latin dance nightlife. Sierra, a victim in this trial, exposed safety concerns within local nightlife establishments, leaving many women hesitant to return to the dance floor.
0: I think that we need to advocate for safe spaces in the dance community. I think way too many of our dance places are not safe. They don't stand up for victims of sexual assault.
19: She hopes the outcome of this case encourages other nightlife venues to implement stricter safety measures. Health officials are investigating a cyclospora outbreak in Indiana and whether contaminated lettuce is linked to it. Allen County has the most cases in Northeast Indiana with 74 confirmed infections.
2: If you're washing your lettuce, do it in a vinegar solution, 1 part vinegar, 3 parts water. Using a salad spinner is a really good idea. It dislodges the parasite.
19: Sarah Claycom, co-owner of the health food shop in Fort Wayne, tells Wayne TV shoppers are asking more questions about pre-cut produce and where their food comes from. Former Indy Mayor Greg Ballard is officially on the November ballot for the Secretary of State's race. The state of Indiana certified Ballard's spot on the ballot today. And the Indiana Fever hosting the Connecticut Sun tonight in their last game before the WNBA All-Star break. Traffic and weather together in 1 minute. It's 5:04.
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19: 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What do you got, Matt Bear?
5: All right, Jarrett, looking at eastbound 70, stop traffic, Belmont into the south split, an 11-minute delay. Inbound 65, stop and go MLK to Meridian. That's a 6-minute delay. Inbound 70, stop and go from Emerson Avenue into the north split, and on the east side, southbound 465, stop and go from Penn Pike down to South of Shapeland, delay 10 minutes. On the south side, eastbound 465, slow from 31 to Arlington Avenue, downtown Delaware Street at Vermont. Avoid that area. Police activity right now. 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
6: What a difference within 24 hours. Now that a cold front has passed on by, we have cooler, drier air in here, and it's not going anywhere anytime soon. Tonight, we'll get down into the 50s for overnight lows, staying quiet. I'm Fox 59 meteorologist Ethan Rosick for 93 WIBC.
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29: Hammer, what is this stupid picture I'm looking at here of what looks to be the wokest elementary school in America? That's not here in Indiana, is it?
1: That's a high school, and that's Perry Meridian High School. South Side, stand up. Perry Meridian High School. And it's ticked off Todd Rakita.
29: Okay.
1: That's Big Nige. I'm Hello. Jason Hammer. So the Indiana Attorney General, Todd Rakita, he's got this platform where if you see something that he deems inappropriate in the classroom, you can report it, and then others can find out about it. So for a long time, there were teachers trying to indoctrinate kids in the classroom and put things up. So the Indiana AG said, we're going to have some sort of online portal where if you see some of this bull crap,
29: I remember, yeah,
1: report it. Well, now we're looking at Perry Meridian High School, and they've got just every woke flag imaginable in there. There's a Black Lives Matter flag. There's the big Rainbow Love Wins flag. We've got a flag that says, science is real, Black Lives Matter, no human is illegal, love is love, kindness is everything. Well, there are some humans that are illegal. I mean, let's look at the law.
29: So
1: here,
29: perpetuating the narrative that open borders is fine and love is love, obviously, is a sexual thing.
1: Correct.
29: And then everything's decked out in the gay pride colors, like the fight the power fist.
1: Even their Black Lives Matter flag has got the rainbow on it. So they're really going hard in the paint. So the Indiana Attorney General released a statement, quote, parents have a right to know exactly what's being taught and displayed in their child's classroom. This Perry Meridian High School classroom predominantly features multiple examples of woke ideology on its walls. To promote full transparency in how our schools educate our children, we've added these images to our Eyes on Education portal so Hoosiers can see for themselves. And you're right, Nige. This looks like a classroom you would expect to see in like the most liberal part of New York or somewhere in downtown San Francisco. But this is the South Side. This is Perry Meridian High School. Now, listen, we don't see the full classroom. But you know what? I also don't see an American flag in there anywhere. There's every other flag imaginable. We got the gay flag. We got the BLM flag. We've got no human is illegal flag.
29: I see Israel's flag in there.
1: All the other countries. And again, maybe it's on the other side.
29: Probably.
1: We don't see the full picture, but a lot of flags without seeing the American flag represented, at least on that wall. So the Attorney General has put that out there on Eyes of Education portal.
29: But this kind of stuff, I'm told, I was under the understanding that this doesn't go on in classrooms here in the state, in the city.
1: Just like no illegals are registered to vote in New Jersey, right? Come on! Come on! And man, it hasn't been a good run for schools on the South Side. Poor Beech Grove has their catalytic converter stolen more often than Nigel passes out drunk. And now you got Perry Meridian taking heat from the Indiana Attorney General. This is not been a good run on the South Side here. Oh, man. The latest in the Iran situation, we've got the proxies involved. So we've got the entourages, if you will, involved here.
29: Got the Houthis in there from Yemen.
1: Houthis in the blowfish. Marco Rubio accusing Iran of flying IRGC personnel into Yemen as the Houthi threat has escalated.
29: There it is.
1: They've declared a blockade targeting a Saudi-linked vessel in another strait. Now, this is not the Strait of Hormuz. This is the Bab el-Mambab Strait. And I probably butchered that.
29: No, I don't care if you did or not. Bob, the Strait of Bab el-Mambab is wonderful.
1: Sounds like somebody that does a very low-rated morning show in a small market in Indiana.
29: Bab el-Mambab.
1: Good morning, Marion. I'm Bab el-Mambab. This strait, though, does have quite a bit of crude that goes through it. Here's one of our favorites from Fox Business, Dagan McDowell.
8: The Houthis, the terror group in Yemen, announced just a few hours ago a maritime embargo against Saudi Arabia. And so we have talked about, oh, the Strait of Hormuz has, you know, and I've said this repeatedly, that it was a weapon with one shot, and it has lost its influence on the world of crude and oil and distillate exports. Chevron is looking at developing alternatives and a pipeline in Iraq, for example. However, One of those alternatives is the East-West pipeline in Saudi Arabia that terminates at Yanbu on the Red Sea. That oil, about 4.5 million barrels, is exported from Yanbu in the Red Sea, and most of it heads through the Bab al-Mandab Strait between Yemen and Djibouti, Eritrea. And the Houthis have come out and said, we're stopping that. So Iran is still quite powerful and influential. And this is a widening conflict, not just in the loss of life for the United States, but we have not yet taken control of the Bab al-Mandab Strait.
29: You did pronounce it right.
1: Good morning, Marion. Bob El Mombob here. Hey, coming up in a little bit, 9 songs in a row. That's right, 9 songs in a row.
29: I want to make up a bit. I want to do a song, something about the Strait of the Omega Moos.
1: That's a big strait. That's a big strait. They're a bunch of pigs. Marco Rubio saying that Iran's not ready to get serious.
22: We remain open to diplomacy. We remain open to working it out in a negotiated way. But right now, they don't seem to be serious about that. And so we're going to continue to protect shipping. We think other countries should join us in that endeavor. We don't need them to, but they should, because they're more impacted by it than we are. And at the same time, we are going to, when the opportunity presents itself, degrade their ability to target global shipping.
1: I should be paying attention to Marco Rubio, but the whole time in the back of my head, I'm thinking of a Hammer and Nigel Records. Bob, Bob, Bob, Bob, Bob, Bill, Bob.
29: Bob, Bob, Bob, Bob, Bob, Bill, Bob. Bob, Bob, Bob,
1: Bob. Oh, man, it writes itself. Miss Allison, our lovely producer, our resident 90s country phenom, were you a big Tim McGraw fan?
9: I love Tim McGraw.
29: Oh, yeah.
1: Okay. Tim McGraw starting some new tradition where he buys a guitar at a local pawn shop and gives it to a young fan in whatever city he's performing in that night.
29: Pretty cool.
1: I think it's pretty cool. Take a listen.
10: Story behind my pawn shop guitar. In every city that we play in, we decided to go to a pawn shop and get a guitar. And we're going to start some kid out tonight on their journey with their pawn shop guitar. And this little young lady who is right here, it's
29: going to
10: be the first one we get.
29: So I started with a pawn shop guitar my old man bought me back in the day. An Ibanez, white Ibanez.
1: Okay.
29: Yeah.
1: See, I've watched too much wrestling. I kept thinking Tim McGraw was going to set himself up for a heel run, and then the little girl comes up and he hits her with the guitar. Because in wrestling, you either get hit with a steel chair or a guitar. Like Jeff Jarrett used to do the guitar shots better than anybody. Before we hit a break here, Allison, let's play a little game here.
9: Uh-oh.
1: How many of these Tim McGraw hits has Allison heard of? Again, you don't have to give us the name. Just tell us if you've heard of them. I've set the over-under at 6.5. There's only 7 songs in the montage. So I think she runs the table.
29: I do too.
1: So you're going over 6.5.
29: I'm going to go with you this time.
1: Okay, Allison, as always, honor system is in place here. Let us know if you've heard it.
11: Daddy, please.
9: Yeah.
11: Don't take the girl.
1: 1-for-1.
11: And he said, someday I hope you get the chance.
1: 2-for-2.
11: To live like you were dying.
1: Okay.
11: It's your love.
9: Yeah.
11: Yes.
1: We'll duet with Faith, right?
9: Yep. Of course.
1: 4. This is still a banger.
9: Yes.
1: 5.
9: This might be my favorite Tim McGraw.
1: Really?
29: Is that it?
1: Okay.
9: Oh, yeah. This one's good, though.
1: 6. One more. One more.
11: I'm an Indian outlaw.
9: Yeah,
1: there we go.
9: Yeah.
1: Oh, if you didn't get that right, I was going to send Elizabeth Warren over here to rough you up. 7-for-7. Allison runs the table.
29: Nice work.
1: Matt Bear
12: All right, check it out. Eastbound 70 stomped Belmont to the south. Split delayed 12 minutes. On the east side, southbound 465. Stop and go after Penn Pike down to Brookville Road. That's an 11-minute delay. Inbound 70 running 10 minutes behind Emerson Avenue into the north. Split. And on the south side, eastbound 465. Stop and go in pockets from Harding Street over to Arlington Avenue. Crash east 52nd west of Ralston. A crash south side, south Keystone Avenue north of 65. Downtown, avoid the area. 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
1: If you missed it earlier, we hit our quota on YouTube likes and Nigel took his shirt off. Somebody writes in the YouTube chat, if we hit 500 tomorrow at the Johnson County Fair, will Hammer milk Nigel? No! No! What's wrong with you people?
29: You can milk anything with nipples.
1: Yeah, nipples gray. Can you milk me? No. You guys got a lot of growing up to do. Right now, just a beautiful day. Windows open, baby. 74 at the American Standard Cooling Weather Center. A fun round of Are You Okay With This? 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
25: Everything's gonna be okay.
26: Are you okay? Are you okay?
28: Yeah, I'm fine.
30: I'm pretty f***ing far from okay.
31: What? Are you okay with this? On the Hammer and Nigel show.
32: Oh yeah!
29: Jason Alexander, also known as George Costanza from Seinfeld, is apologizing, Hammer. He's apologizing to an actress/model. Her name's Courtney Stodden, after she publicly called him out over a controversial 2012 comedy sketch filmed when she was just 17 years old. This sketch was Jason Alexander, involved him repeatedly rubbing his phone across her breasts while saying there was no signal in her head, but plenty of signal in her chest. She's now calling him out because she was only 17 in the sketch. Are you okay with Jason Alexander apologizing?
1: So this was a comedy sketch. This wasn't real life.
29: No, this is Funny or Die, I believe. This is yeah, that Funny or Die.
1: Will Ferrell's company, one point, Funny or Die. No, I don't think you need to apologize for something that you're acting out. Jason Alexander is an actor. Now, I don't know if he wrote this sketch or not, but somebody did, and I believe both parties agreed to do it. Now, was it funny? Is it kind of cringy? I guess by today's standards, yes. But he doesn't have to apologize for anything. He is an actor, and he was acting what they wrote for him to do. And it was rubbing his phone across her brain, going, no signal. But when he would rub it across her cans, oh, we got a signal. That was supposed to be the joke. And now she's all upset at him. I think that's a little ridiculous.
29: She was 17, and she's saying that she was legally unable to make, you know, she was a willing participant, but I was unable to make those decisions because the contracts were signed by adults.
1: Okay, well, somebody signed on her behalf. Don't be mad at Jason Alexander. Be mad at whoever signed you up. If that's your mom, if that's your dad,
29: It was her husband.
1: Husband. Okay.
29: It was her husband. They were married when she was 16, and he was in his 50s.
1: Now, if you're telling me
29: this
1: that, like,
29: crazy.
1: Jason Alexander was doing some casting couch stuff and doing Harvey Weinstein stuff, then yes, I think an apology would be necessary. But that's not what's going on here. No, listen, George Costanza, Jason Alexander, super lib. Like, he is over the top. Like, he's a crazy lib. But I'm going to defend him here. I don't think he did anything wrong. As an actor, that was his job to do that sketch, that comedy sketch. He didn't take it after hours. He didn't show up at her apartment. He wasn't naked in her hot tub. They did the sketch. They moved on. And now you want an apology from him in 2026 for something that happened in 2012? This whole thing's weird to me. I wouldn't have apologized for anything.
29: People on Reddit are roasting a 20-year-old woman for saying that she's changed her life strategy, and now she just wants to marry rich and never work.
1: Did you hear that, Allison? Did you hear that?
29: So some pointing out that if she plans on having kids, that's still the hardest thing she'll ever do in her life. Are you okay with this woman changing her life strategy?
1: Sure. I ain't mad at her at all. If her goal is to find sugar daddy and just become a good mom, that's great. Like, there's some truth and there's some BS in that statement right there, right? Like, if her goal is to just marry rich, all right, fine, whatever. You do you. I'm not even mad at her. But I will agree that having kids is the hardest thing she'll do in her life.
29: Yeah.
1: Because that's the truth. Anybody that's got kids knows it's a challenge.
29: Unless she marries rich and has like five nannies.
1: Yeah, but if you want to be involved in the kids' lives, like actually do some parenting. Well,
29: there's that. But do they ever?
1: Right. I don't know. Like, I'm not mad at her if that's her goal. If you want to be gold digger, I'm sure there's some ugly dork somewhere with some cash that'll be more than happy to have you funnel his hog. So I think that's a win-win for everybody. Just be a good parent if that's what you're going to do. If you're going to find a rich dude and start banging out shorties, just be a good mom. That's all we're asking.
29: There's a British influencer named Ben Woods, and he's calling out Cadbury Chocolate for their low-quality bars ever since an American company bought them.
3: This is what happens when Americans take over our chocolate. Look at that. This is not how chocolate's supposed to be, and it's because there's other things in there other than cacao, which means that this chocolate bar is more like a rubber bar than it is chocolate. A while back, Mondelez took over Cadbury's, a beloved British institution, and if you can't tell, it's just not the same as it used to be. And why has it got worse? Because they've added palm oil and way more sugar. Better for their profits, not so good for your health, and definitely doesn't taste as good.
29: British influencer crapping all over America because they bought Cadbury chocolate. Are you okay with this?
1: I'm going to allow it. Yes, I am. When I went to Ireland, Cadbury is a huge deal overseas.
29: Really?
1: Like, over here, we just think they do the, like, Easter egg things.
29: Yeah, Cadbury eggs.
1: Dude, over in Ireland, Cadbury chocolate bars, Cadbury ice cream bars.
4: It's like they're Hershey's.
1: It is. It okay. totally is.
4: And it is better. It is better.
29: But an American company bought it.
1: Right, and we put so much crap in our stuff that I get it. Yeah, it does taste a little rubbery because I tried it overseas and it just hit different. It really did. It was good. I had the ice cream bars when I went over there. Gotcha. I had a chocolate bar and it's inject that stuff into my veins, man. It was pretty good. So yes, that's something I'm all right with. All right, let's take a little break here. When we come back, we're playing The Feud, Nige.
29: All right, The Feud.
1: Friend of the show, Bill O'Reilly and Fredo, Chris yes. Cuomo.
29: Yes.
1: Now, they're kind of frenemies. They kind of go at each other all the time on News.
29: Yeah, O'Reilly goes on Cuomo's show all the time.
1: Yes. Is that News Nation or is that News Max?
29: It's News Nation.
1: News Mulva? Another Seinfeld reference for you kids. Bingo.
29: I love it.
1: So we've got a little back and forth with Bill and Fredo coming up right after Jarrett Lewis does the news.
5: 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On the level. On the go.
6: His views about the straight now. I'm Jarrett Lewis. It's 5:30. President Trump visiting Marietta, Georgia to pitch his new Trump accounts at a Cobb County high school. He says after the U.S. won Venezuela, the U.S. doesn't need the Strait of Hormuz.
7: You combine us and Venezuela, we have about 62% of the world's oil market. So we don't need straits. We don't need anything.
6: The U.S. blockade on Hormuz was resumed after recent Iranian strikes in the Middle East that resulted in three American deaths. His visit also comes as Democrats worry the Trump administration may seek to relitigate the 2020 presidential election results in Fulton County, Georgia. Senate Judiciary Committee Democrats speaking on Capitol Hill today, a week after acting U.S. Attorney General Todd Blanche appeared before the panel for a two-day confirmation hearing to lead the Department of Justice. New Jersey Democratic Senator Cory Booker says that under its current leadership,
8: the Department of Justice has become an instrument of the president's will, not the people's law.
6: Supporters of the acting AG maintain that he has demonstrated the qualifications needed to serve as the nation's chief law enforcement officer. Blanche assumed the role of acting attorney general in early April after President Trump removed former attorney general Pam Bondi. And the House voting on the Stop Insider Trading Act today, the Republican-led proposal would restrict lawmakers from buying new individual stocks in office while allowing them to keep current investments. Indiana Senator Todd Young calls it swamp trading.
10: We write and pass bills that significantly impact the market. We do it on a daily
9: basis. We sit on committees of jurisdiction that oversee entire sectors of America's economy.
6: The bill also bars the spouses and dependent children of members of Congress from buying new individual stocks. It's 5:32 WIBC traffic. What do you have now, Matt Baer?
10: All right, Jared, southeast side crash, southbound 465 after I-74 backs us up to I-70 with start to stop and go traffic right now. Delay comes in at 17 minutes. Eastbound 70 stunt hard again to the south split, a 10-minute delay. Looking at eastbound 465 on the south side, stop and go before 31 to Arlington Avenue. Inbound 65 loaded from MLK to Meridian. Inbound 70 stop and go Emerson Avenue to the north split, a 7-minute delay. Crash 38th Street Central Avenue. And watch out downtown. Avoid Delaware at Vermont and the area around it. Police activity going on right now. 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
6: Thank you, Matt. Now the forecast from the American Standard Cooling Weather Center.
11: We have cooler, drier air in here, and it's not going anywhere anytime soon. Tonight we'll get down into the 50s for overnight lows, staying quiet. Thursday, mostly sunny, and then highs in the upper 70s to near 80 degrees, again with comfortable humidity levels. I'm Fox 59 meteorologist Ethan Rosick for 93 WIBC.
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29: My name is Nigel. Jason Hammer right over there. You want to set up this feud between Bill O'Reilly and Chris Cuomo, please?
1: So these two go at each other all the time. This is a big part of Chris Cuomo's program. He has Bill O'Reilly on, and then they just yell at each other for about 30 minutes.
29: Good TV.
1: Good TV. They're discussing deportations. ICE deportations, Homeland Security, kicking people out of the country. Let's start with Bill O'Reilly and his thoughts, and then you'll hear Chris Cuomo enter the chat.
12: When you have more than a million criminal aliens coming into the United States in 4 years, more than a million, okay, you are going to have chaos. You're going to have violence. You are going to have things that happen that shouldn't happen. And that is a fact, okay? You cannot have that volume of, and we're talking criminal aliens.
13: So you think that's a fact?
12: We're not talking regular folks.
13: You think that's a fact? And you think a million criminals, not it's a crime because they entered, because that's a misdemeanor. That's 80 and a 55, okay? That's what that is. So that doesn't count to me as a bad hombre. If I don't know how you arrive at a million fentanyl dealer, human traffickers, and gangbangers are the number. I don't know where that number comes from. You might as well say 100 million.
1: Okay. So,
29: it sounds like Fredo's pretty much okay with these guys coming through.
1: Yeah.
29: Well, you can't prove they're criminals. They're not all fentanyl dealers, so let them in.
1: How many fentanyl dealers are you okay with, Fredo? Again, it kind of goes back to the election security thing. How much fraud are you willing to allow? Let's pick this conversation back up.
12: The number comes from the federal government. You can look it up as Yogi Berra
13: once. But it's an estimate.
12: Okay? If more than a million people are being hunted by executive order of the President of the United States.
13: That I believe.
12: To get them deported because they committed crimes. Now, you don't like that.
13: Okay. No. That's not true. That's
12: Democratic
13: an opinion.
12: Party doesn't
13: that's
12: like
13: That's an
12: it.
13: Opinion, and that's not true. Just Based like the rest of the American people, the overwhelming majority
12: you, wait a minute.
13: Want people who are
12: You're
13: here
12: gonna
13: illegally
12: tell me
13: who
12: that
13: commit
12: Chris
13: crimes
12: Cuomo,
13: to be deported. Now, how you do that
12: You're
13: going to
12: tell me
13: matters.
12: That Chris Cuomo...
13: Yes, go ahead. What do you want to hear?
12: You're going to tell me that Chris Cuomo, okay, after a diatribe of 7 minutes, okay, is going, I want all criminal aliens deported. You're going to tell me that?
13: The question
12: right
13: is
12: you tell
13: how?
12: Me that?
13: The question
12: no
13: is
12: question.
13: How?
12: Yes or no? You're not going to tell me that. It's
13: it all
12: true.
13: Depends on how. Do you want me to go?
12: You want
13: to
12: you
29: put them on a plane and send
13: down?
29: Them out?
13: You go out and shoot them all because you just described them like they were rats. If you have a million come in, there's going to be chaos. There's going to be violence.
12: No.
13: Who
12: Why
13: says
12: don't I
13: that?
12: Shoot them?
13: How
12: all?
13: Is that a fact?
12: There you go.
29: Wow.
1: So
29: here's how you get rid of them all: the ones that are criminals, you arrest them, put them on a plane, and get them the hell out of here.
1: Send them back to where they came from. And I know that sounds like grumpy old get off my lawn stuff, but that's the truth. And look, it's not like the Democrats don't play that game either. Those little midnight flights that were taking place when President Obama was in charge, very strategically placed for them to be dropped off in swing states. A lot of Georgia drop-offs, a lot of Texas drop-offs, but heaven forbid you send them to Martha's Vineyard and then panties get twisted. Let's hear how this thing plays out.
12: You are not bullish on hunting down criminal aliens.
13: That's not true.
12: That is a fact. I don't like the idea who watches this show.
13: I don't like the idea of hunting down misdemeanors, okay? You want to hunt down a killer?
12: No, no, not misdemeanors.
13: Go hunt them down. But that's not who they're getting, Bill. Their own numbers, which are obviously cooked, show that it's barely 50-50.
12: Okay.
13: The numbers aren't cooked.
12: Whatever world you want to live in.
13: They all give different numbers.
12: Are the numbers that have put it. If you can prove the numbers are cooked, that's a crime.
1: So hey. To dudes like Fredo, it matters how you get rid of the fentanyl dealer. I live in a world where I don't care what happens to the fentanyl dealer.
29: That's the world I live in.
1: I think most people live in that world.
29: You talked about cooked numbers. How about the numbers that were cooked in the nursing homes during COVID while your brother was running New York City?
1: Oh, dude, could you imagine if Bill came with that? Then just like dropped his mic and walked off the set? Man.
29: Fredo would never have him on again.
1: Mr. Attorney General Todd Rokita, please do us the honor of kicking off some legal stuff.
0: Legal stuff.
2: Crime. Punishment. Judges. Legal stuff.
0: Legal stuff.
1: So I've never been a lifeguard. I'm an okay swimmer. I'm not great. Right? Like, I've never been somebody that would be on the swim team, okay?
29: It's good exercise.
1: You throw me in that pool, I can do a couple laps, I can save myself, I can get out. But no one's confusing me for Michael Phelps anytime soon. But these lifeguards in L.A., they saw this felony suspect fleeing the police and went into the ocean, and the lifeguards went after him, and they kind of let him do his thing out there for a little while, because let's be honest, it's not like he's going anywhere.
29: Yeah.
1: And then ultimately, they went in, like, tackled the guy in water, and then brought him to this boat.
29: The lifeguards did?
1: Yeah. And then the authorities took him in the boat.
29: That's incredible. So this guy wanted by police, oh, I'll get away with it. You know what I'll do? I'll run into the ocean, and the police won't be able to find me or get me.
1: And then Mitch Baywatch over there says, not on my watch, pal, and jumps into the water. And they go after this lunatic and just basically let him get out far enough to where he gets tired. And then they tackle him. He loses his pants. Of course he does. And then they bring him into the boat where the police have then arrived to arrest this guy. So I started thinking about this, Nige. This right here just goes to show how worthless of a superhero Aquaman is.
29: You think so?
1: Because you don't even need Aquaman. His big power is he has communication with fish. Well, if you got lifeguards in L.A. chasing down actual drug dealers, actual rapists in the water, I don't need a barracuda that can talk to a man. You can tell Aquaman to sit this one out. Like, I've always said, Batman is not a real superhero. Not because he isn't good at what he does, but he doesn't have superpowers.
29: Yeah, he's just fly.
1: A rich guy with cool toys to play with. Like, Bill Gates or Elon Musk or Jeff Bezos could be Batman if they wanted to. If you want to build all the cool toys, you could probably do that.
29: You still have to fight bad guys, though, physically. Bill Gates ain't fighting nobody.
1: No, he's fighting allegations. but a superhero should have superpowers. Like, Superman's got them all, right? Flash is fast, and Thor's got a super hammer, and all this kind of stuff. Aquaman talks to fish. Aquaman sucks. And this proves right here, you don't even need him. There's drama in the water. There's a literal felon running from the police. No Aquaman. Don't need him.
29: Love it.
1: Miss Allison, please hit me with some mood music. For those of you scoring at home, this is nothing but a G-thang from Dr. Dre and Snoop Dogg. Last night on Jeopardy, they had a musical category called G-Songs. G-Songs. Now, not all of them were gangster, okay? But all the titles begin with the letter G. So I thought, once again, let's put Allison on the hot seat here and see how she would do if she were on Jeopardy last night. Now, we've got the question. There's a pause in here for about a second, okay? So if you want to pause it on your end, you can do that. But we put like a second in after the question to see if you know the answer, okay? Are you ready?
4: And it's songs that start with G.
1: Songs that start with G, or the clue, the, you know, begins with G.
4: Okay.
1: Here we go.
14: G songs. In this song, Drake summons a higher power to tell a paramour he only loves his bed and my mama. I'm sorry.

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1: His album, yeah. And that was the title track, I believe.
2: Was it really?
1: Yes.
2: Gosh, I didn't get that first one. I didn't know what that, I'd never heard that
1: God's
2: first
1: Plan
2: one before.
1: From Drake.
2: No,
1: yes.
2: Nope. Never
1: That's
2: heard.
1: A pretty good, you got 4 out of 5 on that category.
3: Yeah,
1: that was pretty strong. Pretty strong. I'm looking down at our YouTube feed right now. Like, I don't want to get greedy here, but we're only 18 away from 300. 18 away. 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We promise nobody's going to lose their shirt. We'll make Nigel stay dressed. I won't take my shirt off. We've tried to take Allison's off, and she won't let us.
3: No.
1: But 18 more. 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More Hammer and Nigel next.
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1: 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The best freaking listeners of anybody in Indy, it's you guys. You guys rock. Matt Bear, what's up?
3: All right, looking at the east side, fellas. Crash southbound 465 after I-74. We're stopped back to I-70. Delay is at 32 minutes. Eastbound 70 delayed 5 minutes, Harding into the south split. Inbound 70 stop and go from Sherman Drive to the north split. Also a 5 minute delay. Northeast side, eastbound 465 stop and go from Westfield Boulevard to Allisonville Road. A crash at 38th at Central Avenue in downtown. Stay clear of Delaware at Vermont. Police and investigation going on there. 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I'm Matt Bear. Follow us for instant traffic updates at WIBC Traffic.
1: Gonna be a low of 56. Low of nice. 56. Right now it's 73. At the American Standard Cooling Weather Center.
2: I'm still turning the air conditioner down to 66 tonight. I like it cold in my house at night, man.
1: A consistent drawing of a line in the sand.
2: Right.
1: By Big Nige. Now, for Nige and I, we grew up in an era where going to Blockbuster with like your family or your friends to get a movie and
2: the
1: stuff
2: movie store?
1: Blockbuster
2: yeah.
1: was a big deal. Allison, you're a little younger than we are. Did you grow up in the Blockbuster era?
4: Yeah, we did. I am trying to remember when that really stopped. What was
2: With Netflix and the DVDs, I mean, early 2000s, late 90s, I mean.
4: Yeah, we still had a couple video rental spots where I was, even when I was in college, and I would just go to them still. Because there's something about it. Going down the aisles, picking your DVD or VHS.
1: There was a few DVDs. Family videos that survived
2: family yeah. videos.
1: A little was, later.
4: Get some of the stale candy at the checkout line.
1: Yeah.
2: I would go to the one, when I go to my old man's house in Avon, there was it was called Mr. Movie right next to the fire station on 36 there. And then I'd also go to the one, there's another one over on.
4: There was a Hollywood videos.
2: There's a 10th Street one right diagonal across from Ben Davis.
1: I know what you're talking about. To. Yes. And you're right, too. There's a Hollywood video as well.
4: Yeah.
1: The reason we're kind of going down nostalgia road here, this website has five nostalgic smells every video store of the 90s had. So just if you're doing a Family Feud style survey, Nige, if I said name something you would smell in a video store, what would be your number one answer?
2: Candy or popcorn or something like that? I mean, like, I remember the video store that I went to specifically always had popcorn cooking.
1: Stale buttery popcorn was number one.
2: I knew it.
1: Carpet cleaner. Overheated plastic made the list. So if you walked into a video store and...
2: What?
1: Overheated plastic. A lot of plastic in there from the cases to the actual movies. Printed paper. And, Aqua Waves air fresheners. Those were the official scents of walking into a 90s style video store.
2: You'll never know the torture of a young boy walking into a store with his old man on a Friday night, not knowing if Ghostbusters was going to be available to rent or not. Because usually on a Friday night, I didn't get out of school and my dad wouldn't come pick me up until like 5 o'clock. We had to go straight to the movie store. And it was absolute torture not knowing if I'd be was going to be able to watch Ghostbusters.
1: The one in Beech Grove had a Mortal Kombat stand-up video game in there.
2: Ooh, yeah.
1: So we'd go in there, and before you even looked for your movie, you had to have a tournament of Mortal Kombat over there, and you're pumping in quarters and one right after the other. Man, I miss it. I kind of miss that bonding experience of the family going in there.
2: And then you'd get charged like 50 cents when you returned the movie and it wasn't rewound. When all they had to do was
4: Be kind, rewind.
2: Yeah, be kind, rewind.
1: Did anybody ever get scared by the FBI warning that was at the beginning of the movie?
2: Not
1: Don't
2: my
1: you
2: dad.
1: Dare copy this.
2: Not my dad. He set up the portable recorder next to the VCR, somehow hooked it in, had stacks and stacks of blank VCR tapes with stuff that we'd rented.
1: Love it. Like, the FBI were really trying to scare you as kids.
2: Oh, yeah.
1: Don't you dare take this off the mattress.
2: Oh, yeah.
1: And if you even think about making a bootleg of Ghostbusters, you're going to Guantanamo, buddy. It's the Hammer and Nigel Show.
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15: This is Inside Indiana Business Radio. I'm Alex Brown. Just 5 months after breaking ground, the American Center for Manufacturing and Innovation is expanding its National Security Industrial Hub in Bloomfield by about 400 acres, bringing the total to more than 1,500. Acme Properties CEO David Dow said the expansion reflects interest from companies that want to locate at the hub and near its anchor tenant, Prometheus Energetics.
16: Prometheus increased their footprint by well over 100 acres in the last iteration, and we have significant demand for the remainder of the space. space from tenants within that supply chain, so we want to make sure we have enough capacity.
15: Texas-based Spinner North America and New York-based iRocket plan to establish operations at the campus. The Charlestown Advisory Plan Commission this week gave its approval for a $105 million data center after a contentious meeting that featured heavy opposition from residents. The 4-3 vote paves the way for Florida-based developer Clever to build the facility, which is expected to bring up to 20 full-time jobs to the southern Indiana city. The founder and former CEO of Indianapolis-based marketing firm Trendy Minds has returned to the chief executive role nearly 2 years after stepping down. Trevor Yeager, who launched the agency in 1995, said he made the decision to return to lead the firm through its next chapter by advancing its artificial intelligence capabilities. This is Inside Indiana Business Radio.
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15: Evansville-based Old National Bank is reporting record second quarter net income of $249 million, up from $121 million during the same period last year. Additionally, the bank announced structural changes today to its senior-level executive leadership team. Old National is establishing an operating group which will serve as a subset of the full executive leadership team. The eight-member group, led by CEO Jim Ryan, will focus on enterprise strategy and alignment, emerging growth opportunities, and other critical enterprise wide initiatives. I'm Alex Brown for 93 WIBC.
18: In 2 minutes from the Price Point Comfort Mitsubishi Electric Studios, what Indy Metro Police use to determine the cause of death for an infant, and a word from the state of Indiana about Greg Ballard's spot on the November election. 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
19: Economic policy. I'm Lisa Lacerra, Fox News. That was one of the key themes of President Trump's speech during a speech in a key swing state.
20: The president put affordability in focus during an event in Marietta, Georgia.
21: 2 years ago, our country was dead, and now we're the hottest country anywhere in the world, respected by everybody all over the world.
20: President Trump concedes energy prices are up as a result of military strikes against Iran, but says inflation is falling.
21: And this is despite this. It's going on. The stock market has hit 73 all-time highs since the election. Think of that.
20: The cost of living is the top issue for voters, according to Fox polling. And support for President Trump's handling of the economy has fallen 13 points since March.
19: Fox's Jared Halpern at the White House. On Iran, the president said they continue to get hit hard.
21: They want to make a deal. But I say they're not ready to make a deal. Because every time they make a deal, they want to change it and everything. They're not ready. They'll be ready very soon.
19: This coming even as the U.S. and Iran continue to exchange fire. The president traveled to Georgia after attending the dignified transfer of four soldiers killed last weekend in the Iran conflict.
21: I've been there many times before. This was in particular something very sad.
19: The president invited the family of Lieutenant Tyler Feehan, who was from Georgia, to travel back from Delaware there with him on Air Force One. By a vote of 216 to 214, all Democrats opposing, the House has adopted a $95 billion budget proposal that would fund the Iran conflict and other White House priorities. But Republicans were divided over the plan, conservatives expressing concerns because there's no spending cuts to offset the cost. Wall Street, the Dow lost 6 points, the Nasdaq minus 146. The S&P off 10. 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
22: Mighty 3 WIBC Mobile News. On the level. On the go.
18: A result of the investigation. Sky's mostly cloudy. It's 73 in downtown Indy. Overnight lows towards 55. I'm Jarrett Lewis. Here's what's trending at 6:02. The death of an infant leading to a murder charge against an Indianapolis man. Curtis Jenkins told police the baby overheated over the weekend in a car without working AC. IMPD officer Drew Brown says officers rushed to Station Street near East 38th when Jenkins called them.
23: They found an infant who was unresponsive and quickly called medics.
0: Medics transported that infant to an area hospital. The infant lost its life.
18: Hospital staff found the girls had suffered brain bleeds and broken ribs. Police say apartment video captured Jenkins yelling at the crying child and the sounds of her being smacked. An Indianapolis man is receiving 1 year in prison for sending threats to Center Grove schools. The sentencing for 19-year-old Adrian Abundio Valente was announced this week. The Johnson County Prosecutor's Office says he's getting one full year in prison, followed by over 500 days on active probation.
3: And he doesn't have a long criminal history. So I thought the judge's sentence was very appropriate because it gives him a maximum sentence, but he holds back more than half of it, a year and a half, and puts him on probation and gets him some counseling.
18: Johnson County Prosecutor Lance Hamner. Abundio Valente admitted to sending a message to the Center Grove School's Instagram account in February saying he was going to show up to school with a gun and kill everyone in sight. Cyclospora cases are being reported all across the state, with Allen County leading northeast Indiana with 74 confirmed cases. Health food shop co-owner Sarah Claycomb tells Wayne TV that pre-cut produce can carry added risks.
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18: Cyclospora can cause diarrhea, nausea, and stomach cramps. And the state of Indiana certifying former Indianapolis Mayor Greg Ballard for the November ballot.
23: A lot of hard work by a lot of different people. It's a great movement here in the state of Indiana, and now onward to November.
18: Ballard running as an independent under the Lincoln Party banner for Indiana Secretary of State. In 1 minute, more traffic and weather, it's 6:04.
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25: All right, Jared. Southeast sign crash southbound 465 after I-74 backs us up with stop traffic to I-70 at a delay of 30 minutes. Eastbound 70 stop and go from Harding Street into the south. What does a 3-minute delay? Inbound 65, slow traffic from MLK to Meridian. Inbound 70, slow Sherman Drive to the north. Split a 3-minute delay on the east side. Northbound 465, slow from Penn Pike up to I-69. Crash on the west side, High School Road at Crawfordsville Road. And downtown, avoid Delaware near Vermont Street because of police activity. 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Staples, that was easy. I'm Matt Bear. Follow us for instant traffic updates at WIBC Traffic.
18: The forecast from the American Standard Cooling Weather Center.
26: A much more comfortable air mass has moved into central Indiana, and it's going to have some staying power through the end of the work week. Tonight we'll have lows into the 50s, same story with tomorrow morning, and then we'll have temperatures in the upper 70s to near 80 under mostly sunny skies Thursday. I'm Fox 59 meteorologist Ethan Rosick for 93 WIBC.
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28: You believe these characters are weirdos?
29: So let's rock!
2: Yeah, Hammer, the dignified transfer took place at Dover Air Force Base earlier today, watching our servicemen and women, our deceased servicemen and women killed in the line of duty, being transferred off that airplane was tough to watch. And, I mean, especially when you consider how young they were, all 30 years of age and younger. And there were four today that were transferred, and you watch the precise and meticulous movements of the actual transfer from that cargo airplane, that military, that Air Force, that giant, that that cargo plane into the vehicles is something to behold, and it's difficult to watch, but you got to do it. It's something you have to watch.
1: It never gets any easier.
2: No.
1: Watching that. And listen, if we're all being honest with ourselves, this won't be the last time we're going to see this, unfortunately. President Trump was there. Secretary Hegseth, General Dan Kane, among others that were in attendance there. It's important to remember who the victims were. And I want to make sure we say the names of these victims. Lieutenant Tyler James Freeman, 25, of Hawaii. Private Isabel Gonzalez, 19, of Texas. Sergeant Angel Rampersad, of New York. Sergeant Michael Swinton, of North Carolina. Those were the heroes that were brought back home at Dover Air Force Base earlier today. And for those who want to make this a big political moment, and I get that, the president doesn't always attend these dignified transfers. Somebody from the office always does, but it's not always the president. Because we talked, I think it was yesterday or the day before, when they thought this was going to take place before they delayed it, that Joe Biden was catching flack from looking at his watch.
2: I remember that.
1: The last time that he went. And we'll get into that here in just a moment. I think J.D. Vance attended the previous dignified transfer along with Secretary Hegseth. Trump was doing another event, and he caught a lot of heat for that, for not attending that dignified transfer. But the real reality is it's not always the president, but somebody from the office that attends these. But Trump was there earlier today and had a message to the families.
5: All I'm going to say is we love you. We love your child, and that's what they are to them. They're their children. There's no games, no nothing. That's their child. And all you can do is throw out your heart.
2: Met with the families like about 3 hours before the ceremony and the transfer.
1: Yes. And again, these things just break your heart. What we were referring to earlier was when Gold Star father, Mark Schmitz, who lost his son in the botched Afghan withdrawal that took place when Biden was the president. That was the situation where Biden did attend the dignified transfer, but it probably would have been better if he just would have stayed home, because he kept looking at his watch like he was bored repeatedly. Gross. And the cameras picked up on that. So I guess, you know, if you're going to have a debate, what's better, the president not showing up and sending somebody from his office, or whoever you send, whether it be yourself or somebody else, looking bored, like you would really literally rather be doing anything else in the world than honoring these individuals? There's not a good answer either way, to be honest. But this is that clip I was talking about. This is Gold Star father Mark Schmitz ripping Joe Biden for continually looking at his watch when his son was brought home.
6: Our so-called leader can't seem to even utter their names in public, not even once. We have seen what's going on in your family. And even worse, we've seen how you've been treating us as Gold Star families. And there couldn't be anything more disgusting and cowardly than the way you have treated us. You are a disgrace to this nation. You have no business having ultimate command over our military. And I regret not saying that to your face when I had the opportunity in Dover.
2: Ooh.
6: I felt it more important to bite my tongue. But I also had more important things on my mind at that time, like receiving my son's lifeless body stateside. While I stood there on the tarmac, watching you check your watch over and over again, all I wanted to do was shout out, "It's 2:30. But out of respect to the other grieving families, I bit my tongue once again.
2: Wow, I forgot about that. That is powerful.
1: What was so frustrating about that Afghan withdrawal was this was just simply incompetence from a political administration. There are always going to be military accidents, right? Sergeant Michael Swinton of North Carolina, one of the four that we honored today, lost his life during a controlled detonation of a downed Iranian drone.
2: Yeah. he wasn't part of the base bombing.
1: Right.
2: Or something different.
1: You know, sometimes things happen. Choppers go down. You take stray fire. Not that it makes it any easier for these families, but it wasn't incompetence in terms of planning. The botched Afghan withdrawal was so frustrating for so many Americans because it was incompetence. That's what it was. Trey Yinks of Fox News, he's got the latest on where we're at right now with this United States-Iran war.
7: President Trump issued a new warning to Iran. He posted on Truth Social saying, from this point forward, anytime the Islamic Republic of Iran shoots at a ship in the Strait of Hormuz, whether it be by missile, rocket, drone, or any other device or weapon, the United States will bomb and destroy one bridge or power plant, including those located next to or in the capital city of Tehran. Thank you for your attention to this matter. Overnight, Iran launched new attacks in the Gulf, targeting both Kuwait and Bahrain with drones. Earlier this morning, the Jordanians also reported incoming Iranian fire. Missiles were intercepted near the southern city of Aqaba, with explosions heard over the border in southern Israel. This does come after another night of heavy U.S. strikes that hammered the Iranians. This time, the target list expanded. Reports indicate far deeper strikes inside of Iranian territory, along with a variety of positions along the Strait of Hormuz. CENTCOM released a statement saying over the past 3 months, Iran has attacked more than 30 commercial vessels transiting the international waterway, vital for regional and global trade. The strait remains largely at a standstill, with just 9 vessels passing through on Tuesday, according to updated Kepler shipping data.
2: How about you just destroy all the bridges and power grids until there's nothing left? Make those military precision strikes so there's no civilians involved. Of course, you destroy all the power grids, you're going to have a whole different problem on your hand with the civilians. But, you know, and while you're at it, destroy the military installations that are sending those drones over.
1: Right. Now what you're going to see, if you keep dragging your feet over in Iran, is the proxies get involved. And we're already seeing that. The Houthis are threatening to take over another waterway and then block that off for the United States, which would mean the United States would then have to play the feud with somebody else. And now you're in this thing for even longer. So we'll have more on that coming up in just a little bit. Before we hit a break, Nige, can we talk about explosive diarrhea?
2: Diarrhea. My answer would be no.
1: We have an explosive diarrhea update. Diarrhea. A reporter asked RFK Jr., you know, he's the head of health in this country, asked RFK Jr. if the federal government dropped the ball on this cyclosporiasis outbreak.
8: Hey, as you know, thousands of Americans have gotten sick from the cyclosporiasis outbreak. We'd like to get your take on, does the federal government have this outbreak under control right now?
9: We do have the outbreak under control. We have done extensive forensics, epidemiological forensics, and we've identified the source of the outbreak. We and companies that are involved have implemented a recall. Those criticisms are invalid.
2: Oh, good. It's under control. I feel better now.
1: Yes. Under control. So cyclosporiasis, if you couldn't hear RFK, it's always rough when we play a sound bite from him.
2: Yeah.
1: Because that's just how he sounds, right? He was on a microphone. That's just how he sounds. We've found the source and we've got it under control.
2: And it sounds like there's been a bunch of cases in Indiana, if you listen to the top of the hour news too. So the Hammer and Nigel Pharmaceutical Company has been on this. 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
1: 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I might have some of that next to a couple of beers, and I think my evening will be all set. Matt Baer, what's going on?
25: All right, guys, on the Southeast Ion crash, southbound 465 after I-74. Backs us up to I-70 for a 17-minute delay. Inbound 70 delayed 6 minutes, Emerson Avenue to the north split. Southbound 65-70 slow because of the construction from the north split down to the south split. And a crash on the west side. 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I'm Matt Baer. Follow us for instant traffic updates at WIBC Traffic.
1: 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Beautiful out right now at the American Standard Cooling Weather Center. And caller number 9 at 239-9393. We're going to give you tickets to the Indiana State Fair, baby. It's almost State Fair time, and we're going to set you up with some tickets. 239-9393. 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
10: Hello, my name is Nigel. Jason Hammer right over there with a very special guest on the hotline.
1: Some say he looks like J.D. Vance. Some say he looks like Samuel L. Jackson. We simply call him the Tonus, Tony Kennett of the Daily Signal, and the Tony Kennett cast joining us. How are you?
14: I'm good. I love the Return of the Mac, Mark Morrison in. That's actually the bumper that I use when I do other radio hits. So I don't know who to pay, but you guys nailed it.
1: Other radio hits, you're cheating on us. That's what you're telling
10: us,
1: Tony.
10: How
1: dare you?
14: Only with very, very attractive French maids. and Nigel.
1: We got a lot going on with this little situation with Iran, Tony. Take me through your thoughts, your overall perspective on what you see happening with Iran right now.
14: So what I see happening with Iran right now is the kind of the last decision whether to go and finish this thing and do it properly and then be done, or we kind of pussyfoot around forever and we tiptoe and we say, well, I don't know. I kind of just think we should. And realistically, what America does best is shock and awe. They go, they finish things. There's this idea that we can just kind of sit in a boat off the coast and like do a little, you know, you do a little slap, I'll do a little slap. And, you know, that's kind of maybe what we're seeing now is an actual escalation of strikes that are reducing capability on a more permanent basis. And again, this is how you actually wage war. Forever wars are made whenever you do this. Well, proportionally, you take one rook and then I take your bishop and then that's ridiculous. And so when the president actually had fighter jets over Tehran last night while we were live, because God loves making my radio show difficult, then we actually got to go through the different initial reactions of the IRGC. And there were about three of them because they have lost contact with Tehran itself. And that's creating some interesting effects.
10: It's not going to be cut and run, though, is it? I mean, that's not, that would just be a disservice to, you know, say the dignified transfer, the servicemen and women that were recently deceased in the base bombings. I mean, it can't just be as easy as cut and run. And then but finishing the job doesn't look that easy either.
14: Well, this is the thing. You actually have to commit to one or the other. And this is why I was critical of my doppelganger who said that the MOU is going to be a new leaf in diplomacy. You can't just drop bombs. Okay, that's enough from the George W. Bush wing of the party. I don't want to hear it. I don't want to hear the soft-handed like, well, and every heart yearns for freedom. What if we tried diplomacy? That doesn't work. That's not a thing. There are some people who just want to kill you. Do the job. And go through it all the way. Otherwise, don't get involved in the first place. Doing halfway stuff, I agree, Nige. That would be a disservice to not only those who have died in this conflict, but also those who have died throughout the 47, 48 years of Iran's regime reign.
10: Yeah.
1: So, Tony, let's say Pete Hegseth orders the hit. And all of a sudden, you see the bombers dropping bunker buster on top of bunker buster on top of other ones. And they've say they've blown up everything that Iran needs to build a nuclear weapon. This was what our goal was from the very beginning. Let's say they do that tonight and they say, we're done here. Does that work for you?
14: It depends on what gets the bunker busters. If it's just Pickaxe Mountain, no. If it's Tehran, yes. I'm sorry. I'm all of this like, oh no, it was right next to this hospital. Again, they chose to build the hospital next to the active military base. If the military base is active and functional, that's their responsibility. Collateral damage is a part of war. This idea that someone can rob a bank, hold his family hostage, and that's a get out of jail free card for him because he's then chose to hold his family hostage. You do what you can. You don't try for collateral damage. They just slaughtered 50,000 of their own people this year. Either we care about this or we don't. Don't tell me, well, this part of Tehran has a playground at 2 a.m. What if there's children on the merry-go-round? Piss off. Piss off. Enough.
2: Yeah, you get accused of on the line here. You get accused of supporting genocide. That's what happens.
14: Oh, no, the people who are going to accuse me of genocide anyway are accusing me of genocide. These are the same people who are like, if you do this, you're racist. Also, you're a racist Nazi fascist. Like,
1: right.
14: You weren't going to be persuaded other way. Go back to your hole, Thomas Massey.
1: It's the Animal House theory. They're going to kick us out no matter what we do. We might as well have a good time. And then they threw a toga party.
14: That is correct.
1: Tony Kennett with us. Speaking of the Middle East here, I've noticed that Benjamin Netanyahu has not been arrested single-handedly by Mayor Mamdani yet. I haven't seen Mayor Mamdani walk up and put his knee on his neck and cuff him and then perp walk him anywhere. And I don't believe that's going to happen anytime soon, Tony.
14: Mamdani may be one of the first politicians I've ever seen hold a press conference to announce how inept he is. I mean, good Lord, I've seen the beginning of Cialis commercials where the guy looked more proud. My goodness. I mean, Mamdani gets up there, he's like, Netanyahu is bad, and I can't do anything about it, but maybe you can, and then I will remember you starts playing from like the pet commercials.
1: Right.
14: Sarah McLaughlin starts yodeling and Mamdani's like, I think he's bad. And
1: for
14: also
1: just 5 cents a day, you can help somebody arrest this evil man from Israel.
14: Yeah. For 5 cents a day, you too can blow up Jews. I mean, I love watching Mamdani flounder around like this because it exposes that when Mamdani was running, Tucker Carlson and Marjorie Taylor Greene wet their pants over how much they liked Mamdani because they said, well, at least he's talking about the New Yorkers instead of Israel. And now what we get to see through Mamdani's administration, the dude talks about Israel more than Tel Aviv does. My God.
2: Yeah, where it fixed the potholes, dude.
1: Take the trash out.
2: Yeah.
1: Do mayor stuff.
2: But you know what else he's doing, Tony? There is a little bit of me that out there that like when Bibi gets to New York, whenever he's supposed to be there in September, maybe he's like sending out like a dog whistle. This is the invitation for all the crazy lunatics out there. Like, is Mamdani going to do everything he can to protect Bibi Netanyahu while he's in New York City? That's his job.
14: Not. But to maintain order and be the mayor.
2: Lighting little fires and striking matches everywhere.
14: Well, yeah, I mean, that's the point, though. So that after someone assassinates, you know, Brian Thompson, the healthcare CEO, and it's Luigi Mangione, you have people like Hassan Piker, like Zoran Mamdani, et cetera, ad nauseum, who say, I'm really glad he died. But then, of course, if you are Marco Rubio and you say you're supporting foreign regimes, then all of a sudden they run and hide behind the Constitution they hate so much. So it's really fun to see the crew calling for vigilantism when they have no idea how truly horrible. I've been in countries where there's vigilantism. I've seen it up front, up close. They don't know what they're calling for, but it's they think that they're Bane in The Dark Knight Rises, and actually they're a very stupid kid trying to be really loud and annoying at the back of the classroom that everyone just wants to backhand.
1: Speaking with Tony Kennett of the Tony Kennett cast, that'll be on right after our show tonight, 7 o'clock here on WIBC. Arizona had their primary election last night. What did the socialists do last night, Tony? How was the evening for the socialists?
14: Well, there was this little femboy named Kai who probably had enough testosterone, perhaps, to grow one arm hair at age 13. And this guy ran, you know, being different than the establishment. But the thing is, he ran in Arizona, not in New York or in California or even in Colorado. And because he ran in Arizona, where, again, the state's more purple, the establishment Democrat guy and the incumbent won. Now, there are a lot of socialists saying, well, actually, he spent very little money and, you know, he only lost 32-68. But I mean, he almost won. No, the polling averages running up to the election had him beating the incumbent Democrat. And you'll notice I haven't mentioned his name because it doesn't matter. He's literally just like a cardboard cutout of Shelton Whitehouse's country club. Like, it's just, no one knows this guy. He looks like every one of them. So, I mean, to see Kai, the socialist femboy, get stomped. In the primaries, the Democrats may be running some victory laps in the blue states, but they think this is going to carry them through the midterms. They're making the same mistake Republicans made with, like, the Kerry Lake class in 20 and 22, and it ain't going to work.
1: What do you mean by that? The same mistake that the Republicans made? For those who might not be familiar with Kerry Lake and her run for, you know, public office in Arizona.
14: Sure. So there was this wing of Republicans that came up in the Trump era that thought, oh, Donald Trump is in office. So what I need to do is be loud as Trump is and say outlandish things like Trump does. And that means that I want to fight for you. No, that's not how that works. Trump was a special case because Trump is Trump. So you had a bunch of candidates like Kerry Lake, former broadcaster who I knew beforehand, who would get up in front of the country, smack herself in the head with a novelty hammer, and then say like nut stuff. And the average voter in Arizona said, to hell with that. I'm not doing that. And so she lost multiple elections. And as soon as she lost, she'd go, they stole it from us, the precious. And so we'd have to do this over and over. Republicans finally learned to put forward candidates that were good. Seriously, like Jim Banks is an excellent example of this. His Senate campaign was very, very simple. I'm good at what I do. I will not be cowed into being called racist or homophobic, and I'll just be a decent senator. That's the new version of Republicans. Democrats, instead, are sticking with the nutcases. And I just don't think that's going to go the way they think in the midterms.
1: 7 o'clock tonight, the Tony Kinnett cast. Find him on social media at the Tonus on X. Tony Kinnett, my man, we appreciate you.
14: You guys are the best. Thank you.
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4: Of if or when. I'm Jarrett Lewis. Here's what's trending this hour. While in Marietta, Georgia today, President Trump pitching his new Trump accounts. He also, once again, called on Congress to pass the Save America Act, the GOP-led bill to block non-citizens from voting and require American voters to provide more proof of citizenship.
18: Mike Johnson and Congress have done a great job, but we're having a hard time in the Senate. The Senate, what they're doing is just, it's just not right. Congress is going to pass it again. They passed it three times. They're going to pass it again.
4: It comes as New Jersey Governor Mikey Sherrill announced some 6,600 non-citizens were registered in her state, attributing it to a software error. The DOJ says 400 of those people had cast ballots and has given the state 5 days to hand over the data. Communities across West Virginia are working to recover after severe flash flooding brought on by torrential rains beginning Tuesday. Governor Patrick Morrissey told reporters that his priority at this stage is protecting human life.
19: We are concerned about loss of life. We're not here to make any specific announcements pertaining to that, but we are concerned about that, and that's why all of our efforts remain focused on examining different streets and areas and situations so we can report things to the public.
4: A state of emergency was declared for all 55 counties in the Mountain State, and hundreds of National Guard members were deployed to the hardest hit areas. In Louisiana, they're bracing for Tropical Storm Bertha, which is weakening as it approaches the Gulf Coast. The storm will make landfall in Louisiana and pass into Texas. The storm could last into Thursday. And Tom Cruise and producer Jerry Bruckheimer are reportedly moving forward with a sequel to the 1990 NASCAR action drama Days of Thunder. In 1 minute, we'll have more traffic and weather.
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4: Check of traffic in and around Indianapolis. Here's Matt Bear.
25: Yeah, Jared, checking the southeast side. Crash clear southbound 465 at Arlington Avenue. And still stop and go before Washington to Brookville Road. Inbound 70. Slow from Emerson Avenue to the north split delay 10 minutes. And then southbound to 465 on the northeast side is cleared up from East 71st to East 56. Crash in Speedway High School Road to Crawfordsville Road. 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I'm Matt Bear. Follow us for instant traffic updates at WIBC Traffic.
4: And now the forecast from the American Standard Cooling Weather Center.
21: What a difference within 24 hours. Now that a cold front has passed on by, we have cooler, drier air in here, and it's not going anywhere anytime soon. Tonight we'll get down into the 50s for overnight lows, staying quiet. I'm Fox 59 meteorologist Ethan Rosick for 93 WIBC.
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22: The British thought the fort was impregnable. The American general didn't care. His men took the fort in darkness and silence.
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22: July 22nd, 1779. General Mad Anthony Wayne led a midnight assault on the British garrison at Stony Point, New York. His orders were unconventional. Soldiers would advance in silence with unloaded muskets, relying entirely on bayonets. It worked. 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Wayne was wounded leading the charge and insisted on being carried into the fort. Nobody called him mad as a compliment. That night,
27: He earned it. The Spirit of 76. 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Hammer and Nigel presents... Is...
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1: I can't remember. 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
7: $40.
1: Hey!
2: That's not bad.
7: That's dinner.
1: That's great. Dinner. 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That's awesome. 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Nige, is this anything? Police in Massachusetts arrested a mime who was hanging around the walking trail. Like, mimes are those people that do, like, the shadow hands, and they got the paint on and all that crap.
2: Right, yeah.
1: Kind of creepy,
2: like Crazy Joe Davola in Seinfeld.
1: Yes. Big Seinfeld reference day today. I love it. 29-year-old dude named Hernan, and he's facing three counts of criminal harassment. Here's a witness.
8: I'm shocked. I'm surprised because I walk here all the time.
7: I think I've seen this person maybe 5 times.
9: He passed me when I was going down the path. Kind of freaked me out a bit. Top hat, Dracula paint on his face, black cape, cane. Real creepy.
23: Causing a disturbance and, you know, harassing people, that's just not appropriate, no matter what you call yourself Hammer. Or do.
7: He was just kind of by the bushes, by the water, off the path, kind of stumbling around the bushes by himself. And that was when it started to get a little darker, so I got a little spooked.
2: This is nothing.
1: Was it Hogsett?
2: This is... This is nothing. These people are a bunch of wussies. Seriously, I'm going to post this guy's picture on X right now, at Hammer and Nigel. Is walking around dressed like a mime an arrestable offense? I'm watching the news footage here. All he's doing is just walking around. He's got a cane in one hand and a briefcase or a satchel in the other, and he is dressed like a mime. He's got a top hat on. He's listening to his earbuds, and he's got a tuxedo. But he's just walking around. He's not getting in anybody's face. And they arrested him for it?
1: All right. So let me ask you this. Who do you think is creepier? The mime that got arrested or the 70-year-old grandpa dude that cuddles kids that we talked about earlier in the hospital?
2: Don't ask me that. I think I would say the mime, probably.
1: Allison?
2: But being creepy, an arrestable offense. Look at our X account right now. And you tell me.
1: All right, hold on.
2: If walking around dressed like this dude is an arrestable offense.
7: But is he bothering people? If you're like.
2: He was just walking around, stumbling around in the bushes.
7: Also, out of everyone in the studio, you would be the one to report a mime.
1: Yes.
2: I would.
1: 100%.
7: Yes, you would.
1: Yes. Like, you would be the one that would go full Karen on a mime.
2: I don't understand why I'm the one that's been labeled.
7: I think, it's
2: as a mime.
1: So
2: it's a mime snitch.
1: Take me through your thought process on this, Allison. Why not you? Why not me?
7: Well, I wouldn't report hardly anyone unless it was dangerous. So I just mind my own business. And I feel like, I don't know. I feel like you would maybe have fun with him, be like messing with him a little bit, Hammer. And then, Nigel, I do see you walking the other way.
2: I would definitely cross the street.
1: Okay.
2: No question.
1: Let's do a little theater here, all right? None of us have been trained in mime or pantomime, I believe as it's known as.
7: Sure.
1: But just give me your best effort. Nigel, on the YouTube camera, what would it look like if a mime just saw Tony Katz get out of the shower? I know this doesn't play well on the radio, but that was so good on the YouTube camera.
7: He was very surprised.
2: Go back to the YouTube stream and watch this.
1: Okay, so Miss Allison,
7: okay.
1: Your story that you're going to be doing on the YouTube camera, your mime, Nigel just took his shirt off. Look at that look of surprise. Look at the hands. Wow, that's really good. Like, you really sold it with the head shake and the hands and everything.
7: I've been a mascot a few times. I know how to mime.
1: That's, hold on. Have you really?
7: Kids, turn the radio off. I have been the Easter Bunny before.
1: Oh, really?
7: No. Yeah, back in high school. It was my favorite gig.
1: Okay. Like, that's kind of a cool thing. I did not know.
7: Well, it's volunteer basis. Everyone calm down.
1: Like, every once in a while, Allison that's just awesome. Throws something in there like everybody knows it. Oh, I used to juggle on a unicycle. Oh, I used to be a mascot back in the day. Oh, really? Okay. I feel like we could do a full show on that. That's awesome.
7: Oh, that's fun.
1: It's the Hammer and Nigel show.
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1: Matt Bear has a look at the roads.
10: All right, Hammer, looking at a crash in Speedway High School Road at Crawfordsville Road. Inbound 72, the north split crash reported after Rural banked up to Emerson Avenue, a 10-minute delay. Northbound 65, stop and go Raymond up to Washington Street into construction for a delay of 3 minutes. 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
13: Damn right, Hammer and Nigel Road Show live at the Johnson County Fair tomorrow. And I'm a selfish Hammer. It's, you know, I want to come hang out with the Johnson County Fair folk, but this gets us out of the studio. I mean, we are in state-of-the-art brand-new studios. I understand this, but we like going out on the road.
1: To hang out with the people.
13: Love to hang out with the people. Love to hang out with the cows, the pigs with the big balls.
1: Big balls.
13: And we are going to hopefully have a cow out there at some point for me to milk live on the air. Never done that before. Do you think I need gloves or should I just raw dog it?
1: Raw dog it. Who needs gloves? Absolutely. And do you know the difference between a cow and a bull?
13: I'll find out. Somebody could be playing a prank on me.
1: So will the cow and or bull.
13: Somebody could very easily play a prank on me tomorrow.
1: Yes. And we're also going to have the milkshake chugging contest. And I believe the competitors will once again be Miss Johnson County Fair and her court. So that should be taking place tomorrow, tentatively at around 3:35. So if you're coming out to join us, the milkshake chugging contest, subject to change, but scheduled for around 3:35.
13: I heard the remedy for the brain freeze, because you're going to get brain freeze chugging that milkshake, ladies. I heard maybe this is an urban legend or one of those wives' tales, but you touch your tongue to the roof of your mouth.
1: Really?
13: When you start getting that brain

0: And Freeze Allison, have you heard that?
1: I've heard that.
0: You touch your tongue to the roof of your mouth, and that eases the brain freeze. Now, I don't know if that's some sort of urban legend or myth or wives' tale or what. That's just what I've heard.
2: Okay, well,
0: I'm usually in such pain when it happens to me, I don't think to do it.
2: Please coach up the young ladies doing the contest tomorrow and remind them of that.
0: They'll figure it out.
2: If you're not knee-deep in milking a bull at that point. But come by, hang out. Party starts at 3, and it's going to be a lot of fun. We had a great crowd there last year. Good rowdy crowd. So YouTube folks, let's see you. Represent. Get out there, tailgate, and make some noise. Twitter folks, Facebook, Instagram crowd, let's go. We're waiting to see you. Speaking of waiting to see you, Miss Allison, is your camera working today? Or did no good rotten Carl break it?
1: Carl did not break it at all. He's fine. We're all fine.
2: Okay, because if you need me to yell at Carl, like, don't threaten me with a good time.
1: No. Carl's the one that keeps this ship floating when it comes to the cam. He's on it.
2: We know he's on it. It's extreme close-up. You can see up his nostrils. That thing gets pretty close there on Carl.
0: I need you to yell at Carl.
2: Okay. Maybe we'll just do a bit randomly throughout the show. You know, we'll just call Carl and just yell at him about things. We'll just make some stuff up and see what his response would be.
0: Okay.
1: He already produces for cats, okay? Give him a break.
2: Nothing I'm going to say is going to phase him, right? Like, he gets yelled at every day.
0: Yeah.
2: There's not a producer in this building that hasn't been yelled at by Captain Ladder. 73-year-old man named Dave spent the last 8 years volunteering as a professional cuddler at the NICU at the Children's Hospital of Richmond, Virginia.
0: Oh, man.
2: 73-year-old dude volunteering as a cuddler. Is that weird?
0: No, I think he's a grandpa. He goes in there and takes care of...
2: Grandpas can't be perverts? I bet they can.
0: Is that something that would be on your mind if your kid was in the NICU and this guy, this stranger, was cuddling your
2: Yes. I don't want strangers cuddling my child.
0: Okay.
2: That's maybe where I draw the line there. Let's hear from the grandpa that has spent 8 years cuddling children.
3: I watch the monitors first to see whether positionally there's anything to do to improve, but he looks pretty good. His sats are at 100%. I don't bring my phone into the unit. I pretty much just want to be with them. I ask the nurse, tell me what this child is receiving, what kind of treatment, is there anything special I need to know about it? The support and spiritual needs of the family and the staff. And so it all kind of gets tied together here.
2: Sounds creepy. I don't care what you say.
4: He sounds like the guy that talks like this.
1: Sweet.
4: Who's the guy that talks like this?
2: There's Herbert from Family Guy, the pervert. Yes, and that's what he is. He's the pervert.
0: No.
5: Hi, Krish. I see you got your short shorts on today.
2: That's what this dude sounds like. And the more breaths, like the breathier he becomes, the weirder it gets for me.
0: My wife always said she wants to be one of those people that go in and holds the babies in the, you know, in the, like, I'd much rather have a young lady holding my newborn son, especially the NICU.
2: Call me sexist if you want, but certain jobs go for men, certain jobs go for women.
0: I would feel
2: more comfortable if it were a woman as a professional cuddler walking around swaddling the babies, as opposed to,
5: how you boys doing? I got some popsicles down in my freezer.
0: Stop it.
2: That's what that guy sounds like. It's frightening. 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
25: More strikes launched. I'm Lisa Lacera, Fox News. U.S. Central Command says the latest round began about an hour and a half ago and that they will continue to further degrade Iran's ability to threaten civilian mariners and commercial vessels in the region as a terror organization joins the conflict.
26: The Houthis have targeted and hit at least one tanker, perhaps two, that were carrying Saudi oil in the Red Sea. This basically broadens the war. It creates a second front and really puts the risk of chaos in the world oil market at a much higher level.
25: Fox's Steve Harrigan in Tel Aviv. During a stop in Marietta, Georgia, President Trump again said Iran wants to make a deal and claimed the U.S. doesn't need Iran's oil.
27: We don't need the Hormuz Strait, but we do it because we have to do it because we cannot let Iran have a nuclear weapon.
25: Meanwhile, House Republicans have narrowly passed a $95 billion package that would help fund the Iran conflict. The U.S. and Saudi Arabia have signed a new nuclear agreement that could pave the way for the kingdom to enrich uranium for its civilian nuclear program. A Fox News poll sheds light on what Americans think of President Trump, the midterms, and economic growth.
28: A Fox News poll of over 1,000 U.S. voters finding if the November election was today, 53% would back the Democratic candidate in their House district, while 46% would back the Republican. The Democratic advantage comes as President Trump's approval rating stands at 39%, unchanged for the last 3 months. Roughly three-quarters of those polled, 76%, say they'd rate the economy as only fair or poor, and another three-quarters say inflation has caused them financial hardship. 23% want dramatic change in the government, 50% viewing capitalism positively, 30% favoring socialism, up 3% from last year.
25: Fox's Kristen Goodwin, 31% of respondents view the Democratic Socialist of America positively. 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
30: Her death and his arrest. I'm Jarrett Lewis. Here's what's trending this hour. An Indianapolis man is behind bars following an infant's death on Tuesday.
31: July 18th, our North District officers responded to the 3700 block of Station Street on a report of an unresponsive infant.
30: IMPD Officer Drew Brown says Curtis Jenkins had claimed the baby overheated in a hot car, but it was later learned that the baby suffered three brain bleeds and broken ribs. IMPD noted video from an apartment that captured him abusing the baby. The license listed one owner, but investigators say someone else ran the business in a multi-million dollar Medicaid scheme. Here's Ryan Hedrick.
32: Faith Casas was the official owner of Senior Healthcare, but had no background in healthcare. They say Alexander Burns, who had felony convictions, directed operations, managed payroll, and instructed staff to add caregiver shifts that never happened.
33: It is important to remember that these people are stealing from taxpayers, from you.
32: Indiana Attorney General Todd Rokita said the findings were egregious. DoorDash, to the tune of $28,000. His fraud unit investigated this whole thing after a complaint came in 25. Ryan Hedrick, 93 WIBC Mobile News.
30: Former Indianapolis Mayor Greg Ballard is officially on the November ballot. in the race for Indiana's Secretary of State.
1: Does that mean the Secretary of State has signed it? That's tremendous. It's good to be on the ballot.
30: Ballard's campaign announced on Wednesday that the state officially certified over 40,000 signatures for him. And one of the newest cover athletes for the 2K video game series is Indiana Fever star Caitlin Clark. 2K announced Wednesday that Clark will be on the cover of NBA 2K27, the Deluxe Edition. I'm Jarrett Lewis on The Level, on the go, and on WIBC.com. The forecast from the American Standard Cooling Weather Center.
3: We'll get down into the 50s for overnight lows, staying quiet. Thursday, mostly sunny, and then highs in the upper 70s to near 80 degrees, again with comfortable humidity levels. I'm Fox 59 meteorologist Ethan Rosick for 93 WIBC.
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34: 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We have a lot of breaking news, as you can already hear. I'm trying to keep everything straight because, heaven forbid, that we have a night that does not begin with all of the things that we had said in our research portion of the day completely turned on their head. So just over an hour ago, the Houthis in Yemen decided that now was the time to begin a series of strikes on Saudi Arabian tanker vessels. So two Saudi oil tankers that the Houthis claim violated the blockade in the Red Sea used several ballistic missiles, cruise missiles, and drones. One tanker is called the Ancella, and the other is called the Layla. So here, if you can see on the map on the screen, if you're on the radio show, picture Saudi Arabia and then the southernmost point of Saudi Arabia on the Arabian Peninsula next to Yemen. And near Al Shuhaik is where we see the two boats that were struck. So there was some footage that was released because the Houthis immediately moved to this big, huge, flowery, long post that doesn't fit on the screen. And the Yemeni Houthis have, within the context of breaking the unjust and oppressive siege imposed by the Saudi enemy on our dear people for 12 years. This is all because of Iran. This is all because of the current Iranian situation that is expanding this conflict into a global struggle, because Iran is the primary and sole supporter of Hezbollah, of Hamas, and the Houthis. And the Iranians right now, which are struggling to maintain not only keeping the southern route through the Strait of Hormuz closed, but now the northern route of the Strait of Hormuz closed. And yes, the United States is also in a series of strikes because, again, God forbid we don't have to rewrite the entire show at 6:52 p.m. The current Yemeni Armed Forces statement has suggested this was carried out by all of these precise strikes, thanks to Allah's grace and assistance, and resulted in a large fire broke out on both vessels. The English skills of a call center. Now, we do have a couple of information pieces now. The UK Maritime Trade Organization, maritime kind of tracking, keeping an eye on the Red Sea. It's not quite clear because the Red Sea and the strait through the southern portion of the Red Sea is not the same as the Strait of Hormuz. It's not as easily held as the Strait of Hormuz. There is a bit of video we told you, and I think we have it ready to go here on clip one of the ships burning, according to the Yemeni Houthis. Just footage from a distance as the ship burns. We have no information as to whether or not there are casualties at this present time. We assume that given the Houthis' repeated challenges over the radio near the Bab al-Mandab Strait, that there are likely at least several dead here in this strike. Now, Saudi Arabia has already begun striking Houthi airfields. Airports would be really stretching it here. And this was an attempt to keep Iran from landing some of their crews over in Yemen. Now, this absolutely will be a key part in bringing Saudi Arabia into the war. Now, at the time, why would you say are they not already in the war? What's going on here? Well, the United States at present has operational bases in Saudi Arabia. At times, the Saudis have allowed the United States to use their intelligence and to even use some targeting information in the same way that Russia and China have allegedly used their intelligence data to support Iran in the current Iranian conflict, Gulf War II, electric boogaloo, whatever you want to call it. Now, the Saudis have forbidden the United States from using Saudi bases as staging grounds in order to lead a series of strikes against Iran. But now the Saudis and the United States are coordinating in a retaliatory measure against the Houthis right after we got initial word of these attacks against the Houthis, against the Saudi Arabian tankers by the Houthis. U.S. Central Command announced at 5:30 p.m. Eastern today, U.S. forces began launching more strikes into Iranian military targets at the commander-in-chief's direction. Quote, this mission will continue to further degrade Iran's ability to threaten civilian mariners and commercial vessels transiting regional waters. So again, catch the terminology there, regional waters. What the United States is trying to do is get all of the regional powers in the Strait of Hormuz active, along the Persian Gulf active, because after the United States has left, after the United States has determined that it is mission accomplished, and we'll talk about what that mission accomplished is starting to look like, the rest of the Gulf states are going to have to align with someone. Israel's not going to be leading the pack. They might be a cooperating authority alongside this Abraham Accords idea, but there is going to be one key Islamic state, which is most likely to be the biggest brother in the region. And there are three contenders. Contender number one is Egypt, and it's very, very unlikely that Egypt is going to be the head. They're still weak with dealing with some of the Muslim Brotherhood issues internally in the country. And they also have a lot of African affairs that has really never been solved throughout the Arab League and then the Arab Spring in 2012. Then you have Turkey. Turkey really wants to be the biggest brother, but Turkey can't get off the teat of Russia. They've never been able to. And so that leaves us with, last but not least, the Saudi Arabians. And of course, the Saudi Arabians are the subject of a lot of discussion today because the President of the United States announced a nuclear deal with the Saudi Arabians and a lot of very important things. We'll cover some of that as well. Since CENTCOM has announced a new round of strikes, where are these strikes taking place? Well, that would be so far in Avaz, that's near the Iraqi border, near Bushehr, that is one of the northern ports along the Strait of Hormuz, up the Persian Gulf. And then last but certainly not least, a town that I'm not particularly surprised to see on the list, but I am a little surprised to see still standing. Bandar Abbas, the port city along the Strait of Hormuz, getting hit yet again. Now, there are some other pieces of information that we are getting that another port city along the Gulf of Oman, so further out past Bandar Abbas, is also being hit. It's Zirat-i-Sirik, so near the Sirik Island, again, near that Sirik port city. It's not clear yet how the Saudis are making an official response, which means very likely that you're going to see something beyond just some kind of strongly worded letter. Now, this brings us over to the President of the United States and his comments today, what we are seeing through some of these strikes as they develop. The President began this morning by issuing a pretty sizable threat. And again, the President has issued several kinds of threats before, which have been, you know, if Iran does this, then the United States is going to unleash hell. This is probably one of the first times that we have seen a very descriptive threat by the President of the United States saying, here is the red line and here is what will and will not be crossed. Now, so far, to my knowledge, I do not know of any IRGC unit, any of the IRGC factions, either the one that is aligned with Tehran and we know is communicating with Tehran north of it, and then the IRGC faction, which is believed to be communicatively cut off, except by Pony Express from Tehran. That's the two IRGC groups. So far, none of those two groups have fired on any shipping vessels that I am currently aware of in the Strait of Hormuz. And why? Well, the President of the United States sent out this morning, quote, from this point forward, anytime the Islamic Republic of Iran shoots at a ship in the Strait of Hormuz, whether it be by missile, rocket, drone, or any other device or weapon, the United States will bomb and destroy, and then he puts this in all caps for those on the radio side, one bridge or power plant, including those located next to or in the capital city of Tehran. Why is the president making this specific? It's not just along the Strait of Hormuz where the United States is going to be striking. Now, if you'll excuse me to step away from the news here and get into some analysis, good, correct, either fight the war to win the war or be done. Tit for tat, you know, shots off the boat from a distance kind of a thing, the Aaron Burr strategy of war. No, the pussyfooting strategy is not something that wins wars. It is what drew the Korean War to a stalemate. It is what kept the United States from winning the Vietnam War. It is what allowed Saddam Hussein to maintain power, and it would eventually ruin the legacy of George H.W. Bush, and then, of course, eventually lead to 9/11. And then, of course, Bill Clinton with the, you know, the USS Cole, which we'll get to when we cover some of that broader history. But for this particular piece of news, the President of the United States making it clear that the regime itself will lose power in Tehran. Well, now we have a series of strikes. The United States is sending B-1 bombers. We're seeing a lot of refueling craft leave, not just the UK, not just Mediterranean, but we're also seeing craft leave the United States with immediacy and expediency in order to get over to the Middle East. So again, we're keeping our eyes on a couple of different strikes occurring. 10 minutes ago, two blasts reported in Abhar. That is in northern Iran. And much closer to, I'm a little surprised there. Much closer to Turkmenistan. Radio crew, we have to send you over to the commercial break before the FCC sends a ballistic missile through my front door. We're going to continue on the live stream because we have additional reports coming in as quickly as we can get them filed. It's the Tony Kinnett Cast here on The Daily Signal.
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5: Radio crew, welcome back. Secretary Rubio is saying the same thing that Trump is, that the Iranians have been reaching out. Now, the Iranians say they are not reaching out. Well, the Iranians also said that yesterday there were no airstrikes happening in Tehran, that it was just a gas explosion. And I don't know about you guys, but whenever there's like a gas leak explosion or there's like a house fire, the very first thing I do is like rack up the anti-air guns and start shooting into the sky. Don't we all? You have a gas leak in the neighborhood, the first thing you do is you start firing blindly into the sky. I do. Anywho, Secretary Rubio making it clear that Qatar is acting as the middleman, taking all of these email friend requests from Iran saying, please, a 10-day ceasefire, for the love of Allah, subhanallah, please. And Rubio's making it clear, once we get into the talks, you just restock all the islands.
6: Directly and indirectly to engage in talks about settling the differences with regard to what's happening in that part of the world. Unfortunately, so far, even though we have reached agreements, they have not kept their commitments.
5: Now, this brings us over to some of the updates in what's going on in the region at present. There are now additional strikes which are being reported. The United States is not just hitting sites along the Strait of Hormuz, not just along the Persian Gulf, but further into Iran itself. Excuse me. Now, there is some developing information. A New York Times report has indicated that Iran has used Russian-enhanced Shahed drones against or in a cyber attack targeting the United States. It's not really clear what role the New York Times is alleging. Like, what are the Russian-enhanced versions of Iran's Shahed drones? It's not clear in the New York Times report. I've tried going through it and without getting in trouble, perhaps knowing a little bit more than your average regular guy about the combat side of drones. I'm a little curious, too, what it is, whether there was just a Russian-branded antenna or perhaps it was a Russian piece of malware that was downloaded onto the Shahed drone. What was the payload package? What is it that the Shahed suicide drone was flying? Because if the payload package landed, at what, is it the United States supposed to go pick up the USB out of the Shahed drone, plug it in, and go, oh no, it's compromised? I have no idea what the New York Times is alleging here. And I know the New York Times has its rough standards. I'm really surprised they let this report run, because it tells you about as little as a House Republican announcement of accountability on a Biden official. So that brings us to other updates throughout the region. We are getting word that Saudi Arabia is scrambling some of its air force, perhaps to make some kind of a response. That's not clear just yet. It's also not clear whether or not the Houthis are attempting to engage additional craft as they sail south. There are alerts that are currently being sent out, one by Saudi Arabia, one by Egypt, warning craft to turn around and head north so that they don't get within range of any kind of ballistic missile, drone, or rocket fire. Now, Rubio did make this clear regarding Hormuz and the Strait of Hormuz and the duty of other nations in it today, again, at the Asian conference.
6: We create a precedent in the Middle East where a nation state can decide that they are going to control an international waterway, charge a toll, and if you don't pay them, blow up your ships. We have created a very dangerous precedent, which will repeat itself in other parts of the world, including in this region. So what is at stake here is not simply the issue of what's happening in the Straits of Hormuz. It's a very fundamental principle about freedom of navigation. And if that is threatened, then I think the global economy is threatened, and the rules which have underpinned 150 years of international trade and commerce are also threatened. And that cannot be allowed to happen.
5: Now, there's a lot of argument being made by some of the American left at the moment, and of course around the world, that if the President of the United States orders the United States military to begin hitting power plants, for example, then this is immediately a war crime. That even if they're attacking you, you can't hit their power plant. That's a war crime. It's terrible. First of all, no. Number one, the United States is not subject to that particular clause, much like with using white phosphorus, much like with using, for example, cluster munitions, those kinds of things. Just because the International Criminal Court declares something a war crime doesn't automatically mean war crime. To whom? Again, and if the Iranians are engaging in particular action, it is in fact tit for tat. I will say for the 800th time regarding the actual concepts and theories of war, that if the force that you are fighting is using civilian hostages, then you are not required to just walk away and say, well, I mean, they've committed all these horrible atrocities, but I mean, they have civilian hostages. I guess we have to leave them alone. I mean, that we can't hit that missile base. They built it on top of a school. If we hit the missile base, we'll hit the school. This is something that the radical Islamic regimes, both again from Iran and their ayatollahs themselves, as well as, of course, their funded organizations, Hamas and Hezbollah in Lebanon, have been using for a very, very long time. Because it works. Because it preys on the sensibilities of the Western bureaucrats and the upper academics. They don't like seeing this on their television. But again, this would be the importance of being cognizant of the risks of particular military and diplomatic actions. Now, then there are the individuals out there who, instead of, again, you know, Schumer is really, really worried from his Senate seat about the power plants thing. Again, the president is correct in making that threat. You have Hakeem Jeffries, who's also very upset about it. Then there are other Democrats who are, well, they're very, very special. Bless their heart, as one might say. Miss Representative Jacobs of California has decided to say that the reason that prices are high in California are because of the Iran, the new Gulf War II. Okay.
4: My constituents who are paying on average thousands of dollars more a month in costs because of this war would beg to differ that our economy is not impacted by the Strait of Hormuz being closed.
5: So, I mean, yes, the economy is being impacted by the closure of the Strait of Hormuz. That's true. But unfortunately for Representative Sarah Jacobs, if you look at the gas prices in California, again, which is extremely anti-gasoline, and then you look at the gas prices in Utah, or even in my home state, Indiana, where gas taxes, which are currently temporarily suspended, are awful and hurt my very soul, California imposes those issues themselves. Let me put it this way. A lot of the country is currently dealing with a sprained ankle. Sprained ankles are not fun. They're not enjoyable at all. But you have Representative Sarah Jacobs here who says, wow, I have one leg cut off and bleeding on the ground. How could this sprained ankle do that? That's not at all the same thing. Not at all.
7: California imports much of its oil and gas, unfortunately, because of its own regulations.
4: Yeah, I want to talk about the national average of gas, actually.
5: Well, the national average of gas is skyrocketed because California is such a ridiculous outlier. They don't just like take all of the averages of every single one of the 50 states and then like average it, you know, put it all together, add them up, and then divide it by 50. California has a large population. Because of their own standards, they have to import a lot of gas. So they're buying from the international market far more than Texas or Louisiana is. Now, one last point here before we get off of this topic. The president of the United States, again, we talked about Saudi Arabia, but we talked about how they might be dragged into the war. There's another piece to this. The Trump administration reported a massive nuclear deal with Saudi Arabia, announced and approved today, July 22nd. Now, for the record, Congress would also have to approve this. So I'm a little curious. You know, the president saying that he's announced this deal. This isn't wholly within the ability of the Department of Energy, for example, with Chris Wright to approve here, the president or the Department of State. So the president has reported that there will be civilian nuclear cooperation, a 1-2-3 agreement, providing Saudi Arabia with U.S. technology and support for a civilian nuclear power program. This is according to reporting from the Wall Street Journal. Radio crew, we have to send you to the commercial break. I apologize. We have to continue into some of these details on the live stream. Talk a little bit about some radioactive Saudi Arabia. I don't know if you'd call it goodness. It's the Tony Kinnett cast here on The Daily Signal.
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5: Welcome back to the radio crew. The classic response from any official at all, which is, this is the president's administration, and I would prefer you to look back to what the president of the United States is saying about X, Y, and Z. You really, really can't go wrong with that. Now, there have been two additional blasts reported in Iran. One in Abhar. We're keeping an eye on the situation because some of these blasts do not appear to be your standard kind of quick target package. So as a quick reminder, Abhar is located in Iran in the northern portion of the country. It's not too far away from Tehran. It is just west of the capital. Now, that brings us over to what the House of Representatives is doing, because we are expending quite a few munitions in this particular attack. We've expended quite a few munitions since the second Trump administration has begun. We got rid of a lot of old munitions through the Biden administration. And so one of the things put forward from the House of Representatives was an NDAA that was proposed by the Trump administration and then the Pentagon to restock the United States military and to continue building new ships and new drones and new missiles that are faster and stronger and sleeker, ultrasonic missiles. Secretary of War Pete Hegseth made it clear in front of the Senate yesterday that the United States had abandoned hypersonic missile, again, not just strike packages, but interceptors, which he called a rather significant issue during the Biden administration that was abandoned. And so the Republicans put forward this NDAA, Again, the Defense Production Act has previously been put into place, so the United States can ramp up production, but there does need to be funding for certain things. And so this was put forward into the House, and a lot of people immediately got very, very, very angry at this. So there was this weird rumor that was put forward that this was going to link the United States and Israel's militaries together, like lock, stock, and barrel, and the Jews, and Netanyahu was going to be able to order Zen fires and missiles for the entire world. Oh no. Only here's the thing. That's not even like remotely true. It's not even remotely true. This would allow Israel the same level of diplomatic and military industrial access that is already enjoyed by Japan, the United Kingdom, South Korea, France, Germany, and a lot of other powers in the world. I hate to break it to you. It's just, whenever someone comes out and it sounds a little too good to be true for the wackadoodles, yeah, it's because it is. Now, this really upset Thomas Massey. However, it did not upset Thomas Massey from Kentucky as much as he was upset that Congress attached to a piece of legislation that would ban insider stock trading. So as you and I know, Nancy Pelosi has a really great stock trading record. And it just so happens that one of the reasons that she's such a great stock trader is because she has inside access to information before those things are put into law. And then, hey, everything changes. And then, hesto presto, all of her stock tips get amazing. There used to be a person that followed Nancy Pelosi's trades. And just by making trades right after she did, the dude made a ton of money. They publicized it, made a tracker. And that tracker had to be taken down because people started to make oodles, canoodles, and toaster strudels worth of the big bucks because of Nancy Pelosi's stock trading tips. So, again, Congress put forward a law to ban insider trading, and the Republicans attached basic voter ID requirements. Not even all of the provisions of the Save America Act, by the way. Just very basic voter ID requirements for federal elections. And this really, really upset Thomas Massey. Now, again, you may remember that we've already reported on this week that all of these cases of voter fraud that Republicans have been talking about, we just discovered over at least 6,600 people in the state of New Jersey that in 2023 and 2024, non-citizens, due to a software error, were registered to vote. And then over 400 of them, totally an equal mix, wink, of Democrats, Republicans, and independents, even though Democrat Governor Mickey Sherrill won't release that data, they just so happened to vote, you know, a felony in New Jersey and a felony for the U.S. federal government. To knowingly vote an election you're not supposed to, those are felonies, and not exactly nice ones either. You know, so, I mean, little basic voter ID laws. Well, Thomas Massey threw a fit. He's like, this is a poison pill so that people can keep doing insider trading. Now, I don't know where Thomas Massey has been, perhaps other than his head up his own rectum. But I would like to remind everyone out there that the top priority for the presidential administration and the most popular piece of legislation that we have seen for a very long time is basic voter ID. It polls wildly well with Americans on the left, right, and center. It does, just by the data. And the president's office has made it very clear that the Save America Act is a priority for this entire country and told the House, staple it to everything. You staple voter ID to every single bill, whether it's about the budget, whether it's about Bahrain, you slap it on chicken as it's going out of the, you know, out of the meat processing plant. You put voter ID everywhere. I want people to check into hotels and you open the drawer and it says this Bible was placed by the Gideons and voter ID placed by Donald Trump. That's what he wants. And so the House Republicans, I know this is going to shock you, did exactly that. I know. I too am baffled. How could they do this? So Thomas Massey says, quote, Congress is not serious. We're voting on a stock trading ban for members of Congress, but Republicans added voter ID in the legislation. Not to get Democrats to vote for voter ID, but to get them to vote against the stock trading ban so they can use it in the November election. That's some Charles Barkley election analysis right there. No kidding. You mean Republicans knew that Democrats would hate voter ID so much that they would vote against very basic stock insider trading protect? No way. Really? You mean that when Donald Trump stood up in front of the country and said, if I say it, the Democrats will be against it, and he was right, this is still the thing? Wow, I'm starting to figure out why Massey lost that election. Wow, I too am shocked. Now, House Republicans are, again, there's a lot of infighting in the House as well. It's not all hunky-dory. Four House Republicans did block an amendment to the NDAA, the National Defense Authorization Act, that would have codified Donald Trump's executive order preventing transgender individuals, so those who are suffering from mental illness, who believe they're a different gender, from serving in the U.S. military. The four who blocked this are Representative Brian Fitzpatrick of Pennsylvania, Representative Kimberlyn King-Hines from the Northern Mariana Islands, Representative Mike Lawler from New York, because, again, Mike Lawler thinks that because he's in New York that he has to vote like a Democrat to continue being elected as a Republican. I've seen this a lot, and it's really dumb. But anywho, last but not least, Representative James Moylan from Guam. I'm sorry. Putting our troops at risk and serving next to mentally ill individuals is not the only that you think it is. Now, the argument from these four Republicans, by the way, has been, hey, well, the midterms are coming up. The midterm. Guys, the midterms. I'm going to let you in on a little secret. Yes, in fact, independents, some of them like some more moderate stuff going on when it approaches the midterms. I would also love to remind you, though, that a lot of Republicans put Republicans into office to accomplish what Republicans campaigned on. You know? So if you get into office and then you don't actually do any of the things that you said you were going to do, again, this is a common thing among politicians, then I don't really see why in the next primary cycle I need to support you when you're going up against Ken Paxton. When John Cornyn runs that he's going to be a stalwart ally and then does a whole lot of nothing, I don't really feel bad watching Bill Cassidy of Louisiana lose his primary or John Cornyn lose his primary. I don't feel very bad for them, and a lot of Americans don't as well. Now, the House also passed another short-term bill to keep the government funded past midterm elections. The short-term spending bill would ensure that the federal government remains open through December 4th, well past the September 30th funding deadline and the November 3rd midterm elections. Now, this will probably pass the Senate, but there is a very, very, very, very good chance that that little tiny stopgap measure does not pass. And what we're going to be looking at through, like from September through November, is a basically like a compilation album

0: You came in for gas. Then you spotted those sweet kolaches. 2 for $5. 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
1: The world's best. It wasn't terrible, but it wasn't like amazing, right? It wasn't like we chose to go to the moon in this decade, or, you know, Trump in the first debate against Hillary Clinton. Of course I use tax breaks. I use all of the ones that Hillary's donors use. There weren't a lot of those kind of zinger moments. But as soon as Trump would say something that someone might go, Kamala Harris would get up in front of the country and go, I'm talking about my period on a podcast this week. And everyone would die a little on the inside. That's the kind of stuff that's going on right now. Radio crew, I'm going to send you over to the commercial break. Try not to listen to any Kamala Harris podcast while we're gone. We've got some full-on panic to cover here on the Tony Kinnett Cast. We'll catch you guys on the other side of your commercial break and continue on the live stream in the meantime.
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2: Radio crew, welcome back from your commercial break. James Tallarico's trying a brand new approach. That's right. A really exciting, bold approach because it turns out, again, all of the young Democrats really unpopular with black voters, which that's the voting base that comes out and votes on election day and before. All of the ballot harvesting operations, the buses, the vans, the Southern black church vans that are known to go out on election day, pick a bunch of people up, go vote Democrat. Like, that's a mainstay of American Southern politics. Well, in a midterm election where the Congress seats are the point, they're not a fan of Tallarico. So here is a clip from the town hall in which one heckler stands up and tells James Tallarico, the Democrat Senate candidate, to like sit down and shut up and answer questions or consequences.
3: Stay here, you answer our questions, or you suffer the consequences.
4: So I'm happy to engage.
2: Listen to that Alaska. I'm happy to answer questions, and they have to thank them because, again, if you have a person who accuses you of being racist, or a person who accuses you of being homophobic, or a person who accuses you of being genocidal, then you have to go, oh no, thank them for being here. It's important. You have Tallarico here. He just sounds like he's watching his wife hold hands with another man. That is the vibe he gives off. He's like, no, thank you. Thank you for being here and calling me racist. You're so important. Thank you.
4: We'll come to here in just a second. I appreciate you being here, and I appreciate you traveling in, and I appreciate you.
3: I did it for my people, not for you.
4: That's wonderful.
2: I did it for my people, not for you. That's wonderful. Oh, it's great. So, guys, it's really not going well, and it's going to get way worse. BLM organizer gets up right afterward and said, you know what? She, to paraphrase her, said, we blacks are going to sit this bleep out.
5: But for us real black folks, everyday black people, we gonna sit this shit.
2: Uh-oh.
5: We gonna undervote James Tallarico.
2: You mean the thing that cost Republicans the election in Georgia? So as you may recall, that Donald Trump got really, really aggravated regarding Georgia and Brian Kemp and stuff. And so basically told Republicans to stay home, don't go out and vote in this election. And that's how we got Raphael Warnock. That is how he ended up pulling that one ahead. So if Democrats do the same thing, and we saw this in the 2024 election, because all of the Democrats that are pro-Islamist said Kamala is too pro-Israel, so we're going to stay home. And that is one of the reasons why Donald Trump won Michigan. So now we're seeing the exact same thing flipped. Again, this is a midterm election, so people are more likely to stay home and not vote based on any inconvenience at all. Going to vote is like going to the DMV. It sucks. It is annoying. It's ridiculous. I have to be around people. People don't like that. It's annoying. Any chance you have not to go vote, Americans will take it. So if you have people in the community saying, this congressperson is a waste of your time, don't go vote for him, that's not going to go well.
5: Rico, because I know civics. You talking all that fly, I know civics.
2: Uh-oh.
5: And what I know for a fact is we've survived Ken Paxton as the AG. Moving that down the road to the Senate decreases his ability to terrorize and torture black Texas voters and Texas children.
2: Oh my gosh, it's a soft endorsement. Oh boy. If we move, I want Ken Paxton to be the senator from Texas. Wow. Oh no!
5: So a win is a win. But what I will not have you do is try to instill your great white hope in my people and watch you let us down.
2: I love it. I love it. The best part about the Obama coalition is that no matter how hard you simp, no matter how hard you bend the knee and you put on the Kunta Kinte scarf and you kneel and, oh, we're so for George Floyd, no matter how hard, it's never good enough. And Tallarico, it doesn't matter. He's not going to learn the lesson. He's going to try. Bless his heart. He's going to try. So he's doing it in two different ways. So first of all, he's like, we need to pay the black people reparations for slavery.
6: Do you support reparations? And would you legislate for an anti-black crime bill?
2: Thank you. You hear the people in the back who are like, you better answer this correctly. This is, by the way, this is a primary voting this is an audience that's geared toward the primary. It's go as radical as you can. Screw the people in Texas who are moderate and aren't going to vote for this. Go as far as you can.
0: Restoration, repairing past harms is part of my faith tradition. It's part of the values I was raised with. And it's exactly why we need a lot of the policies we've been talking about here to invest in black communities, to invest in black Texans, whether it's tuition relief, whether it's home ownership grants.
2: I love it. So then he's like, yeah, not only reparations, but we're going to pay for all black people's houses and give them money to buy houses, which again is very illegal. And then also student loan forgiveness for black people. Students who go to universities and get saddled with lots of debt, who just waste their time in universities for a bunch of white-collar degrees that are just not useful anymore. Instead of, again, you want to help black people? Send them to trade school. You want to help white people? Send them to trade school. You want to help Hispanic people? Send them to trade school. Don't send someone for a business degree at a university. I'm sorry. That's a waste of money and time. I learned how to organize my folders. I mean, yeah, that's some modern economy stuff right there. Here's $100,000 in debt. Dave Ramsey's ready to take your call and tell you to eat beans and rice for the next 20 years. Now, again, Republicans aren't out of the water on this either. But we're not finished with James yet, because if he's going to dig himself a grave, it's going to be a deep one. He also does the thing that is, he's running in Texas. So what does he got to do? He got to get out there and call the Texas law enforcement and the Rangers and police. You got to call them racist. Oh,
0: law enforcement is here to serve us. It is here to protect us. And too often we see law enforcement weaponized against black and brown communities in
2: this
0: state.
2: You go, girl. You charge right at this wall full of spikes and rusty nails, hoping that you're going to bust through it like the Kool-Aid man. I'm afraid not. And one of the reasons, again, is because Jasmine Crockett is kind of poking from, you know, his racial flank here. But there's a lot of it, again, so much. They think this is going to pull. It's not even working in states like Arizona now. The DSA model of like one part race, one part I promise you lots of free stuff, and then the other parts like go after the United States just openly. That's not going to pull. Radio crew, we have to send you guys out for the evening. We have a lot more to cover on the live stream. It's the Tony Kinnett cast here on The Daily Signal.
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15: U.S. forces conducting more strikes. I'm Lee Silicera, Fox News. Central Command says it's the 12th night in a row of targeted hits on Iran, designed to degrade its military capability, as rebels from Yemen join forces with Iran's Revolutionary Guard.
16: The Houthis had threatened to target and blockade Saudi oil. Even that threat alone was enough to make several tankers turn around, make U-turns, head north out of a longer and more expensive route out of the Suez Canal. Now that they have struck and disabled at least one tanker, possibly two, that's really going to change things. Saudi Arabia had been trying to move millions of barrels of oil out of the Red Sea, trying to flee from the chaos in the Strait of Hormuz. Now that route, at least in the short term, may be closed.
15: Fox's Steve Harrigan in Tel Aviv. The House narrowly passing a measure that would fund the Iran conflict.
17: Tacking on the Save America Act. But there's GOP skepticism. Senate Majority Leader John Thune may not even tackle the budget blueprint until September.
18: We could pull that budget resolution passed by the House and use it to fund government.
17: That package is immune to filibusters. Republicans could then cut Democrats out of the funding process. Republicans hope the threat compels Democrats to help avoid a full government shutdown.
15: Fox's Chad Pergram in Washington. In West Virginia, the National Guard has deployed as torrential rains led to flash floods, inundating homes and washing out roads and bridges.
19: We're going to find anyone who needs help. We're going to restore critical infrastructure and power and begin helping communities recover.
15: Governor Patrick Morrissey, the State Division of Natural Resources, has been involved in 85 rescues. And Morrissey says 19 National Guard and State Police helicopters were either out on rescue missions or standing by if needed. Further south, Tropical Storm Bertha made landfall this afternoon in southern Louisiana. 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
23: Dying days after. I'm Jarrett Lewis. Here's what's trending this hour. An Indianapolis man is facing a preliminary charge of murder after an infant died at a hospital on Tuesday. On Saturday, Indianapolis police were sent to the 3700 block of Station Street on a report of an unresponsive infant. IMPD officer Drew Brown.
24: Medics transported that infant to an area hospital. The infant lost its life.
23: Curtis Jenkins told officers he thought the infant got too hot in a car. It was later determined that the baby suffered from three separate brain bleeds along with broken ribs. A Supreme Court ruling allowing Homeland Security to end temporary protected status for Haitians could deal a blow to Indiana's healthcare system. Johnette Cruz explains.
25: Indiana's home to 11,000 Haitian TPS holders with an estimated 2,000 working as nursing assistants and care aides. Immigrant Welcome Center CEO Garinder Carr says losing these protections threatens vital local industries.
26: There's about 7,000 community members who are TPS holders who work in the Hoosier Hoosier workforce, their contributions to the Hoosier economy are just as significant.
25: Advocates warn losing these workers will worsen the state's growing shortage of nursing assistants and senior caregivers. John Eck Cruz, 93 WIBC Mobile News.
23: And featured on this year's NBA 2K video game cover, Fever star Caitlin Clark. She will be on the deluxe